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0: Triple Pick Tuesday. I'm back in the house and I've got a special guest host today. Well, not nothing new. Becoming a bit of an old stager. Can be challenging at times. Maya Wilson joins me.
1: Are you so excited? I am bringing the NO today, Steph.
2: What happened to the G?
1: From the my G, actually.
2: Who's got the NO?
1: We've been practicing.

0: This is the perfect show for your Tuesday.
1: I do too. We can talk about anything in the first hour if you like, just as a taster. Of course, there's the All Blacks Test, there's the NPC, there's the Ranfurly Shield has stayed in Northland, which I'm delighted for the Northland rugby fans. They have a week off a challenge, then they go to host Waikato, and if they hold it, they hold it. If they lose it to Waikato, Manawatū get a challenge.
0: That's what you're hoping, isn't it?
1: A little bit.
0: Did you hear that?
1: Just a little bit. Yeah, so NPC's up and about. Netball's lifeline continues. We'll talk about that. There's been a press release and a media statement come out from Netball New Zealand and Anna Mowbray. And the lifeline that looked like it was exclusively 2028 looks like something's going to develop for 2027, which is great. Western Springs Speedway, the judgment has come out from the court and they failed in their bid to turn that around. So you can call us about absolutely anything. 0800 150 811 8833 is the text line, Steph, and my mice here till 3. Let's go to the lines. First up, out of Australia, Darren. G'day, Darren.
2: Hey, Steffi. How are you, mate?
1: I'm good.
2: I know why you're good.
1: Yeah. Magnificent.
2: Yeah.
1: Yeah.
2: Yeah. Thanks. Well done.
1: Yes, I was at a function on Friday night. They were celebrating the 140th anniversary of Manawatū Rugby, and I saw Tika Howden there. I said, Tika, I like your chances tomorrow. And he looked at me with quite a serious face, because he's usually a friendly character, and he said, we're not losing tomorrow. And he walked off. And I went, that'll do me. They were focused.
2: You would be amped.
1: Yeah.
2: You would have been so amped after that.
1: I was. I just walked proud and got to meet a lot of the guys I hadn't met from the Manawatū team before. Rhys McDonald, James Toffa, yeah, a few of them had yarns. It was great. I was amongst my people.
2: Oh, you would have been like a pig of mud. That would have been your happy place for sure.
1: Yeah.
2: Oh, well earned, mate. That's a great experience. Lucky that you're able to do that and apply your skills to such a great cause. Maybe it was just the fact that you were there pumping them up, got them over the line.
1: I'm pretty sure it was. Black tie yeah. Function, staff in a Manawatū rugby jersey and cap was the MC.
0: And he's still in the Manawatū Turbos cap right now.
1: Special edition Turbos cap.
2: It hasn't left his head since the weekend, has it?
1: True. I took it off for the shower. Otherwise, stayed there.
0: Pooah!
2: Talking of hygiene, Steph, the jersey's had its first wash of the year.
1: Oh, yes, it would have. All those test matches in a row. So for those that don't know, Darren doesn't wash his all-black jersey unless they lose. Mm. So did you use a little bit of fabric softener?
2: Yeah. It wasn't a happy wash, but I must admit, it was getting a little bit of a bouquet happening. So it was a bit of a mercy wash as well.
1: Fabulous.
2: So, yeah, fresh as a daisy for this weekend. So, Words I was going to ask you, do you think they asked for permission for a flyby?
1: I must say, when I watched it at the time, I thought, shoot, that's low.
0: Yeah.
1: That is... Oh, that
2: when I saw it go through the firework, I went, that ain't right.
1: Yeah, it was pretty... I don't mind it, but... I think I saw someone on one of the social media going, yeah, it was pretty cool when it first happened, and now it's just like, oh, yeah, there's the planes.
0: There would have been so many different logistics to get that across the line, though. Like, so many people would have had to sign that off.
1: Yeah.
0: And from some of the quotes that I've been hearing, like, people could feel that roof shake. That's how low that plane was.
1: Well, one of the reports was bottom of the plane to the top of the roof of the stand was 14 metres. Holy heck.
2: Yeah, that's not enough.
1: No.
2: That's not enough.
1: No.
2: There's no room for error on that. So no. I was just thinking, geez, you wouldn't be able to do that in Wellington.
1: Hell no.
0: No.
2: No chance. But your thoughts on the match?
1: I don't think we played very well in a lot of our decision-making, a lot of our execution, and the fact we finished so close was sort of heartening, that I felt like we were quite a long way off our best. I think we weren't as good as the week before. I'm forgetting the result and the scoreline, just our execution wasn't quite as good. But there were

0: some standouts. I loved Leroy Carter. I loved Jordy Barrett's defence. Holy, he just lines up the biggest guys and puts them on their bum. And Fabian Holland, he's a 100 test cap in waiting. My God, those three for me stood out.
1: Yeah, no, I couldn't agree more. But Box, though, I mean, they're just coming down to that clinical. Get into our half. They're just gonna put 3 points on us minimum.
0: Yeah.
1: Which is with our discipline, we just can't do that. And I thought Luke Jacobson, that was absolutely stupid.
0: Yeah.
1: What he did when we were on their try line, and we all have our moments, but that was just so unnecessary. So I thought that was a bit rough. I mean, the TMO, mate, he missed a clanger, didn't he?
0: Yes, he did.
1: With that try, and there seems to be nothing on that, which, is a shame because he's in the ref's ear too often, we think, and then when it's appropriate, we don't even hear from him. So that was disappointing. But, hell of a test this weekend. For me, this is the decider. This weekend,
0: me too.
1: The Baltimore one's just a promo, I think.
0: I will state now, if South Africa win this weekend, in my head, we've lost the series. Not that we can tie the series in Baltimore. It's a three-test series in my head. I'm not telling everyone to think like that, but in my head, it's a three-test series in Africa.
2: Just on that, though,
1: is this
2: test series, is it okay that we're trying to give people experience and potentially lose the series
0: if it
2: benefits the All Blacks winning a Rugby World Cup next year?
0: No, you got to win this.
2: None of you guys can see bigger picture. Yeah.
0: No, it's an All Black test. You win the All Black. The World Cup isn't for over a year's time. We've still got a Northern Hemisphere tour. We've got all of next year. You got to win this series.
2: Small-minded.
1: I'm the opposite. I want to win this series and the World Cup. Let's do both.
2: Yeah. Will anyone remember this test series?
0: Hell yes!
2: If we win a Rugby World Cup?
0: Yeah.
2: Like genuinely?
0: 1996, 97. Yes. Maya. Come on, this is an open mind.
2: I'm sorry, I was not born in 1996, so I can tell you right now that I cannot remember it.
3: 2005 over here.
0: Don't start. So you don't know about Sean Fitzpatrick punching the ground when we won the
2: field? Oh, I know of it. But, like, what do we remember? We remember Rugby World Cup wins.
0: No, we remember South African series.
1: No, we remember that tour. That tour was epic. Yeah, that was epic. There's other things that are along the journey to a Rugby World Cup win, which is part of it.
0: And Rugby World Cups are every 4 years. South African tours are every 30, Maya.
1: Yes. Yeah, so 2056, Maya, you'll be talking about this tour.
0: Yeah.
2: I know. I'll just remember it when I'm looking at my medals that I've won over the years, and really, do I remember the tests that don't really come out with anything? Not really.
0: Not if you're an All Black, mate. You'll be up in your marae in Northland doing your crochet, talking to your grandkids about the great 2026 Springbok Tour victory.
1: We can only hope, Steph. It would be nice. But I just love the banter leading up to it. Rashi's announced his team, which we all know is an absolute load of rubbish.
0: Yeah.
1: So it's just hilarious what's happening. But I'm totally amped. And what a great day to, watch the final test on Father's Day.
0: Perfect. Great point. Good on you, Darren. Good to hear from you, buddy. He's up and about. He's got a clean jersey. Let's hope he doesn't have to wash it for a while. Let's go to Dino. G'day, Dino.
4: Yeah, mate, I'm with you on the tall honour, Toledo. And, I don't know that. I get where Maya's coming from. I think the tests, June, July, are for experimentation. When you play clearly the best two teams in the world, and we're a lot closer than I thought we were going to be brutally honest. So I just think we've got to play whatever they perceive as their best team, and we've just got to cut down the errors. Like, it's so easy to say because it's all pressure and juice. So South Africa were a bit off their game in game one, we're a bit off our game in game two. I just hope game three they both play to the best of their ability and someone wins. But I've got to say that I've been critical, like a lot of people, of Simon Parker, and he's improving. Like,

0: That tackle he made on the number eight, I just want to see more than one of them a game. But that goes for the whole damn team. Like, we're falling back in the tackle. We've got to make some more dominant tackles. Yeah. And if we haven't got All Blacks over there that can make the dominant tackles, we need to find some. Because that's where we're losing it. They're getting too much advantage at the tackle. It's so hard to get over and grapple the ball when you got falling backwards. And Malcolm Marks came on, and he got two or three just because they were going forward at the impact. If it's the other way around, it's so hard to turn that over. So we've got to persist with Parker now, I think. Like, it could be just a belief thing for him too. Like, you got to remember, he's a big man. But the South African are actually a little bit bigger, but he didn't hurt himself. So he'll get a lot of confidence, and I really think we'll see a massive improvement in him next Saturday. But we need to see it in a lot of them. And if they're not prepared to go that dark place, which that for me was a disappointing thing. I didn't think they were. Like, South Africa were the better team. I'm not worried about the TMO. Just get rid of the prick. He was there to do one call, and he didn't even get involved. So just get rid of him and let the referee make a mistake from time to time. They're only human. It is what it is. But we've got to get tougher.
1: Yeah.
0: And if that means you bring on Tava Tava Nawa with 20 minutes to go instead of Anton Leonard Brown and actually hurt people, and he doesn't know any other way.
1: Yeah.
0: Yeah. And I think with 20 to go, that's what we need. Rico as well, he's had a hell of a tour, but he's on the wing, and Tava Tava Nawa can slot into centre or second five and move Geordie out one, whatever they want to do. But I want him getting the ball, and I want him running into them like he doesn't give a shit. That's what we're lacking.
1: Yeah,
0: we haven't got enough of that. And Armilla, start him. Just start him. Give him as long as it takes him to get into the game and start hurting people. We've got to want to make them go backwards. What do they call it? Line benders or some damn thing. We haven't got enough of them. That sounds, it sounds simple. It's bloody hard. But I think the tour has shown us a couple of players that with 20 to go could be useful, and one player in particular that needs to start the game.
2: Just on that though, Dino, I don't know about you, but when I watch that opening 2 minutes, right, and we just looked meek. Like, we looked like we were frazzled, and we should have all known that this box side were going to come and throw everything at us from the opening whistle. Like, do you think we just need a lot more mongrel, or where has the mongrel gone?
0: Yeah, my great question, but don't say that to too many people, or you'll be the next one. We have to hire three buses.

0: get the coaches around, because that's exactly like it's pickoff time, and we're having cheese rolls and waiting for it, and we drop the pickoff. It's like, well, All Blacks don't do that.
1: Yeah.
0: And like, as Watto said, he gets stuck into it on Saturday. They put that much effort into the haka, is the time we let it go. Like, they're not going to drop the ball at the haka. They're into it. And then the kickoff comes, and it's like they're a flat Stanley. It was like, here we go. And hindsight's a great thing, but everyone sitting at home that loves the All Blacks, loves rugby, just thought, oh no. You almost felt we're going to lose right from that first moment. It's like, you're kidding. You get into them. Like, receiving the kickoff, that's obviously a tactic that if you win the toss, you want to kick it down there and get them under pressure. But go like league. Have Tava Tava Nawai on the end goal line, having him smoke it onto it, and put a South African in front of him. He's not going to care. Amua isn't going to care, and he wants to start. Let's receive the kickoff, catch it and give it to Amua, and see what happens.
1: Mm.
0: Don't worry about the planes flying over the top. There'll be a hell of a noise when he hits someone. That's what I want to see.
1: Love it. Good on you, Tino. Oh, fantastic stuff. I like the impact of, because I've always, if Amua starts, you lose Amua coming on at 50 and making that impact, and you've got to figure out what's most important. His darts to the line out are not good enough for a starter. I like Amua coming on. I like the idea of Tava Tava Nawai coming on and just crashing. I liked Peter Larkwai's athleticism and strength when he came on. I like all of that. Me personally, I quite like to see Larkwai start at six myself, because I feel like Parker and Jacobson are same. But if they're same and playing amazingly well, that's okay, because that's two play. But I just don't
2: know. Do you think some of them are just like impact players? And the only reason why I ask this, is it more beneficial? Who do I think I am, Australian? Do you think it's more beneficial for them to come on and have that lasting impact and be able to close a game versus starting a game is very different, and the mentality around both positions is very different?
1: You see, I think for an impact halfway through the second half, Asafo Amua will be more effective than Cody Taylor. And I think if they start with Asafo Amua, the bench will be Samisoni Taukeiaho. So I think Cody Taylor either starts or isn't in the squad. And that's no bag on him, because he's not as impactful off the bench. And I think he's the best line-out thrower of the three hookers. And I think to start the game, to set the base for those impact players to come on and go bang, I still think they'll probably go that way. Asafa's a better scrummager. I think that's been borne out on this tour as well. Yeah, it's tough.
3: That's the thing with Omoa for me too, Steph. When he came on at the back end of that game, we lost three lineouts.
1: Yeah.
3: And if we won those three lineouts, we probably could have gone on and won the game.
1: Yeah.
3: Because it looked like ball in hand, we had the Saffers on the ropes.
1: Yeah.
3: And that's what Omoa brings. But you're right about the lineout stuff. That worries me with Omoa. If he was to start, that's the big question mark over his selection.
1: Let's go to some text messages. Knock knock, happy group 1 week, Staffy. Yes, Prasia plate. I know what you're doing, Brett. Mike's got no idea what that means, but the Prasia plate's on Saturday. Spring racing's here, Maya.
2: Are you going to be talking about it on the mail run?
1: Hell yes I am. Good afternoon, Steph and Maya. This is from Steve. Firstly, Steph, well done the turbos. Should that sink in around the country? Secondly, despite the Shield Challenge being a tight, intense contest, I loved every minute of it. Being amongst the crowd, it was like a reunion with some familiar faces I hadn't seen for ages who have rediscovered the Taniwha. Sam Nock will be playing his 100th game in the Waikato defence, and I've already heard the team will be playing for the man they call Sock. Yes, Sam Nock. And finally, Sunday's game. With ticket sales and match, it was worth $250,000 to the Northern Union. That's why we need to bring the crowds back. And that's what winning the Ranfurly Shield does. It brings the crowd back.
2: And I love the haka. I know sometimes people can be umming and ahhing about that type of stuff. But
1: who did the haka? Northland. Fantastic.
2: And I think it was just the how much of a moment it was for that whole province and community to bring it home for the first time in 48 years. And as they were walking out, they had all the old

0: heads who had played a part of their other Ranfurly Shield wins pretty much do a guard of honour. Like, how cool for the provinces.
1: Amazing for the provinces. Staff, I would make up to 6 changes in the 23. Now, are they brave enough to do it? Possibly. It needs to be done, in my opinion. And whose opinion's that? That is Ken's.
2: Yeah, he was texting that all day too yesterday, Staff.
1: So obviously,
2: 6 changes.
0: What is it, Ken? What are your changes?
2: He wouldn't text them through yesterday.
1: I'll tell you
2: either,
1: what they are. They are Rico in. It can't be Anton Segner because he's home. Is Offatuing a fussy over there?
2: Yeah.
1: Yeah, okay. Him in. Who else is over there?
2: He'd bring back Dalton and Hoskins too.
1: Yeah. Stephen Perifetta.
2: Yeah, Perifetta. Bring him in. I said yesterday Vern Cotter would be coaching if Ken had his way as well.
1: And hey, Steph, am I wrong in throwing it out there that Geordie Barrett is our most influential player in an outcome at 12? Ollie, I'm with you. I saw him make a big tackle early on, and then I just thought, because I think like most rugby people, you're ball followers, and that's how we watch Test Match. I watched Geordie for a while. My God, he's the communicator, he's the organiser, he hits, he bangs, he gets over the ball, gets back, gets out, gets to where he's needed. God, defensively, the All Blacks are stuffed if he's not in the 12. Shit, he's great
2: under the high ball too.
1: Yeah, he's tall. Yeah, he put in a couple of back. He doesn't have perfect games.
2: Didn't have his greatest game of all time.
1: No, he didn't. But
2: still great.
1: He just lines up against, you know, they have those pods out in the back line. He'll take the biggest one. I got him.
0: I think he's one of the best players that the All Blacks have and have had for a while.
1: And I think if South Africa do their video analysis of their attack, they'll see Geordie is banging everyone that comes his way. Yeah. So that will
2: make that one out of context.
0: Only Sensei would say that.
1: Since he started having his romantic live-in partner, he's changed.
2: Geordie started banging.
0: Who's his live-in partner? Oh, you mean his actual partner? I thought you were joking.
1: No, his actual partner. He's changed. Like, everything's got innuendo. So he was banging everyone that came at him.
2: Sorry about that.
1: That's all right. And so it will make South Africa adjust. It will make them adjust. I have to get a breakaway and just have to discipline Jacob. We'll be right back after I've done that.
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5: So Ken has sent through his changes. He says, offer. Oh, I forgot about him. I think he's on the way home, though. So he'd start Newell. Yeah, I can live with that. Derry, no. Larkai, yep. Rico, he could. Moonga, no. Positional change, Vaii to 6, I could live with that. And like you, if Cody doesn't start, he doesn't play, and De Groot starts if fit, and Bowden on the bench was one more. You need a few injuries for all those to come true, Ken, but I appreciate your opinion. And this is what I love. So I said, for me, it's three test series. And I knew a lot of people, you know, I feel like the Baltimore one. You got to win the three test series. So here's the text. These texts came in just a few minutes apart, 4 minutes apart. Staff, I struggle to understand why people believe it's only a three-game series simply because the fourth game is on neutral ground. In the state of origin, do people think it's tied 1-1, that's the end of the series when the third game is in Perth, Melbourne or New Zealand? No, they don't. So what's the difference? Cheers, Ian. Straight after that, Staff, I agree about it being a three-test series to most people, but remember, the trophy that they're playing for is designed for a four-test series because it conveniently splits into two pieces. So I hate to say it, but I think it's all suspiciously set up to be 2-2 so that we share the trophy and get half of the trophy each. I hope that makes sense, Dave in Queenstown. I do like that, but I don't like four-test series in any sport because it can finish 2-2. Constellation Cup, it finished 2-2.
6: Yeah.
5: And then we go extra time.
6: No, it comes down to for and against.
5: What does?
6: Like some games, so a Constellation Cup.
5: No, it wasn't for and against.
6: About the old rules.
5: Yeah.
6: It used to be for and against, yeah. And we would always lose because we would either get pumped
5: or win
6: by small margins.
5: Yeah, so last year they did the extra time, which I'm okay with. I'd rather it's decided on the court. And like that, who was it, Westlake and someone in the weekend and finished 40-all or something like that, and the count back was who scored the first try. They did. They're the champions. Just give them 5 minutes. Give them golden point. Do something like that.
6: Just on some of these big score lines, because there have been some decent score lines, not necessarily in the international games, but I look at NPC and some of the FPC games, even though I've only seen round one. Are these big score lines only because we're useless at defence? Like, this is a genuine question, because the fact that both teams are getting into like the 40s.
5: See, here's my take, and this might be a crap take on it, right? So you look at the scores in the Heartland Championship, they are telephone numbers. They're like cell phone numbers. NPCs, sort of like landline numbers. And then test matches, they're just sort of like text numbers. I think the better you get and the higher standard you play, the defence gets better at the top end than what it is at the bottom. I think attack in Heartland and NPC, it's like give it a crack. When Northland won the Shield, they talked about Taniwha magic. They were

0: we're on our own try line or 5 metres from the other team's try line, we have a go. I think it's a lot more about expression in the lower grades. International, it's just win at all costs, defence first.
1: I get that. But also, if we take that Turbos versus North Harbour game that went down on the weekend, I thought there were just so many holes in that Harbour side. And it was a closer game, but really just your basic ball handling, like the obstructions that were getting called like four times. And
2: obstructions were awful.
1: And the fact just simple pass and catch isn't foundational, I feel like, at those grades.
0: Mm. Here's a hot take. All Blacks, our catch and pass is not very good. The number of times the players are having to reach above their heads, behind their backs, over their shoulders to receive a pass. And you look at a slick back line in rugby league and the way they can go scoot, scoot, scoot, scoot out. I don't want to make it rugby league versus rugby, actually. But if you've got a rugby or rugby league team that can draw and pass fast with fast hands, which we are trying to do in the All Blacks, but we drop it or knock it on or pass it behind or it goes to ground, I can see what they're trying to do, but I feel like they're trying to do something they can't quite do.
1: And I feel like it's okay at set piece.
0: Yep.
1: But it's
0: there's
1: when
0: more depth.
1: It's when push comes to shove, right? And those should be the most basic skill sets in the game. I don't know. I don't know whether that's good enough.
0: Mm.
3: It's on the rush defence, though.
0: It is.
3: From the box. They really brought that in the last test.
0: Yeah, and rush defence on phase play, because that's hindmost feet, it's 5 metres in front of where they are for set piece. I think we need to utilise set piece space way more. With 16 of the 30 players all in one spot, particularly if from all of the lineouts go a full lineout, so they have to have a full lineout, and all that space out there. We've got Magic out there. We've got Will Jordan and D-Mac out there. Let them get the ball with a little bit of space and time rather than going catch pass.
3: Mm. But that's where the scrum, I know you're talking about lineout, but that's where the scrum frailties are hurting us quite a bit, because we're not winning clean ball from our own scrum feed.
0: Mm.
3: And we don't have time in the back line to spread it through the hands, like Rennie's trying to play it. And they're trying to play really fast as well.
0: Mm.
3: So that's, yeah, I'm with you, though. It's not really top echelon test match rugby, but it's on the box playing better, I think, than our other opposition.
0: I'm the same as Darren. I only wash my test jersey when we lose. I've had 2 days to be pissed off and down in the dumps. My test prep begins tonight. In the wash, the jersey goes. From Ian. Afternoon, Steffi and Maya. Just on my last leg home in Arthur's Pass, after travelling, 12,000 kilometres across the world to watch two tests. A great experience, met some fantastic locals, and even met Sport Nation drive show host Lashes. I'm sorry you had to do that, mate.
1: Lashes would have loved that. He would have felt like a celebrity.
0: Yeah.
1: Princess Petal.
0: We're talking about the flyover over the stadium. Some fighter pilots have random kill stickers on the sides of their jets due to the thrust generated from the turbines absolutely destroying things like cars, cows and sheds. Imagine if they hit the gas at the wrong time going over the stadium.
1: Mm.
0: You've got to be smarter. I was tempted to try and track down an aviation expert to come onto the show today, like a jet pilot or something like that. Steph, I can definitely see Moonga and Rico involved. The whispers are starting. Ken, really? I don't want Richie to start. And I'm not slagging Richie. He's a injury replacement. All the guys in his position are still there. They were picked.
1: That would frustrate me if I was a pathway player.
0: If you were Josh Jacob?
1: Yes. That would really frustrate me, because it's not like he's coming in to take my position. And he's not needed right now. What are you doing? You're just bringing a player across literally just to pay them like their daily per diems or whatever it is, you know?
0: Steve has said the All Black culture is to win every test, not plan for World Cup and be happy to lose 20 tests between the World Cups. But Mai's doing a great job as a broadcaster. As soon as you said that, I thought we're going to get some texts on this. You might be the lone ranger in this. League also have 10 metres of space before attacking. There are also two less people on the field than Union. Chalk and cheese. Yep. It is. I do think their catch and pass, in general, I don't want to make it about rugby versus league. I'm talking about any Like, I think the Irish backs are fantastic at it. Mm.

0: at getting the ball out quickly and doubling round. Maybe not the Irish of now, maybe the Irish of a couple of years ago. They were fantastic at it. And time to unleash Thomasoni. And we've got a text about the Speedway. The Speedway thing stinks of corruption. How did they know to carry on their prep before the judgment? It just stinks. That was one of my head scratches. And I drove past Western Springs, actually, yesterday on my drive to the Westmere Butchery, as I want to do every now and then, get my gourmet sausages and my bits and bobs. And I thought, gosh, there's a lot of work going on in there, and I don't think the judgment's been made.
1: You started it. There's some fire going down in that producer booth over there, Steph.
0: I know. It's almost like an ambulance drove into there, glaring red. Okay, Savannah, I'm going to get you to turn your mic on. Now, what I need you to do is take a breath, not be too vitriolic. My first question is there another path for this judgment? Can they go to the High Court, the Privy Council, King Charles? Can they do anything?
2: So that was the High Court. I think the only way around it now is to get rid of the mayor.
0: Oh, jeepers.
1: Yeah. Why? Because it's a council court.
2: That's where all the corruption's coming from.
1: She's coming hot, whānau. And she did have a banana, so she wasn't hangry. She's just angry.
2: Yeah, I'm quite fired up, really. And the main reason it wasn't awarded for the Speedway was because the $11 million has already been spent out at Waikaraka Park, plus a further $2 million or $3 million, whatever it is, at Western Springs to turn the venue into a concert bowl. Now, this bowl, it hasn't got any private funding. It relies on ratepayer money. But the Speedway proposal doesn't, even though it would see the continuation of Speedway, concerts and rugby for no ratepayer money. And no money from either the concert venue or the rugby club, Ponsonby Rugby Club. So the judges basically looked at it and said, oh, well, the works at Waikaraka Park have been done and that has made it safe, which it hasn't. They've just made upgrades to the venue, made the track slightly wider and a bit more banking, but it's like putting cricket in a rugby stadium or on the same field without making the appropriate adjustments for the game to take place. So, and then Waikaraka, they'd found boulders, big rocks in the track and the dirt. Throughout last season, they spent half the season shut down through health and safety. And, you know, I can't understand how 20 people in the council can make a decision for the whole of Auckland when the Auckland Council put out a survey. They got nearly 15,000 submissions. 21% of those was for the Auckland Arena, which was the Ali Williams bid for Auckland FC. That later got pulled out. 33% were in favour of the Western Springs Bowl, but the wording was unclear and a lot of the Speedway people said that they accidentally voted for that. 13% wanted to keep things as they are without Speedway. 33% wanted to explore other options. So those who said explore other options wanted Speedway to remain as is. So when the majority of people want it to stay, why isn't it staying?
0: So a little bit of devil's advocate, just facts.

0: just feel like the judgment was, it's like, who's going to be least pissed off on my decision sort of thing? And because the Speedway people, they're going to be up in arms, most of the rest of Auckland don't really have an opinion. Box on. I'm trying to paraphrase the way that their logic of what they were thinking, because I think it's patently unfair.
1: But there is no logic and there's no common sense. Why would you have a stadium which you can only have two groups in instead of three? Why not maximise the usage of the stadium? It just makes no sense. And then Brent Eccles from Eccles Entertainment, who's running this so-called concert bowl, he got up in the council meeting and he said this artist and that artist, they're going to come and perform at this great bowl. But since then, Bruno Mars has announced he's going to Eden Park, and then Dom Dolla's going to the Domain. So the only one actually booked in for Western Springs is Olivia Dean. And that was only because she sold out Spark Arena. So I guess they would have put their hand up there. And then the Foo Fighters, I believe, has been booked in for a good year or two. So that was before this whole idea even came in.
0: So I'm going to sit back and I'm going to take interest on the concerts that come there. And I'm just going to take a very interested watch about Eden Park will be your Robbie Williams, your Taylor Swift size acts.
1: But Taylor Swift doesn't come here. She's flown past New Zealand in the last couple of years.
0: I don't mean her specifically. So like, the big names will go to Eden Park and the lesser big names will go to Spark, because you've got weather guaranteed inside.
2: Yeah.
0: Yeah, I watch with interest.
2: Just out of interest, how much would it cost to put more money into whatever needs to be done at Western Springs to enable the Speedway?
0: Well, the Speedway had it all funded. It was ratepayers paying nothing, absolutely nothing, correct?
1: So I'll explain it again. So the Speedway group, Save Our Speedway, you can find them on Facebook, they had a proposal privately funded to run Speedway concerts / festivals and also Ponsonby Rugby Club to all work together. And they wanted to build a facility which had a cafe, a gymnasium, a rugby museum. They wanted to build new locker rooms for Ponsonby Rugby Club because they got destroyed in the floods a few years ago. So it was all to be paid for by the Speedway group. And then at that council meeting that I referred to before, Brent Eccles was asked, how is this going to be paid for? And he said, I don't know.
0: But he did know.
1: So, yeah, ratepayer money.
0: There you go. It's a bit crook. And I feel for the Speedway people. I really do. And particularly when they got public submissions and it was either keep it or tell us more. And they've gone with the minority, and I just think that's a bit crook. At 12:42, we take a break.
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5: Approaching 1 o'clock, but we talk to Joey. G'day, Joey.
6: Yeah, g'day, Staff. Yeah, g'day. Look, the Speedway were never going to win. That unfortunately. I'm a little bit more invested than a lot of people because my nephew races there. So, the Auckland Council, Staffy, none of them go out and have a look. I've been out there watching young kids who are 12 and 10 and 11 race at Speedway, and they absolutely love it. And the kids that go and watch as a family thing on a Saturday night, it's unbelievable. But you've got the clowns that run Auckland Council. They don't go out and have a look. Apparently, when they had to vote on it the first time, they had two of them, two ladies that voted, and they thought Speedway was for motorcycles. That's how dumb they are at checking on what racing's all about. Now, and my nephew, he'll end up racing down at Bay Park, so it is what it is, and so will a lot of the others. But that's an icon for New Zealand, for sport in New Zealand, and they still should be racing there. You can't tell me Eden Park. It's the same thing then with Eden Park. Eden Park doesn't make any money. Eden Park makes money when the All Blacks play once or twice a year, and now they're trying to have concerts here and everything. Okay, get rid of Eden Park then. Oh no, we can't do that. The Garden of Eden. If you want to move forward, then get rid of that. It riles me that these people don't even go out and have a look. I bet you Len Brown hasn't been out and try to get him on the station and get him to explain why they want to close down Speedway. Why? To the public. So we know why. And all this other bullshit they tell you, Steph, that, it's because of it's not making money, blah, blah, blah. What you can do there on a Saturday morning, you can have what are they called? Things there on a Saturday morning, markets on a Saturday morning till 2 o'clock.
5: Yep.
6: And then

0: stores and all that. That'll pay some money for keeping it going. Speedway gets probably on an average 4,000, 5,000 people there every week when a race is, and it's only 12 weeks a year. And when they have the big meetings, they'll get 8,000 or 9,000. But I tell you what, I'm 63, and I see the young kids going there and their families. It's bloody fantastic, man. And yes, I have got an invested in interest because my nephew races there. But I tell you what, I've bumped into so many people that I haven't seen for a long time that go to Speedway to watch it. And these clowns from the Auckland Council, why don't they all go and have a look and see the people, the families that go there, and the kids that love it, and the kids that are 12 years old, Steph, that race there and really see the smile it puts on their face. And I tell you know what? They become good people because they're not out doing different other things, robbing or whatever. At 12 years, they learn to respect, and they learn to learn how to drive and all that sort of stuff. It really rolls me, man, and I'm really disappointed in how they've gone about it, because the council do not go out and have a look to see how things are run.
1: Fired up as Joe. I wanted to keep going, Joe, but got forced that break.
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3: Right, we're honing in on 1 o'clock. Great call, Joe. I said it at the ad break. I thought that's one of Joey's best calls. He was passionate.
4: I loved everything he had to say. You could see is this big grin coming from producer Sav in that prob booth. She's like, preach it, Joey, preach it.
5: Do you know why? Because it's a breath of fresh air to hear common sense. That's
4: there you go. There you go.
3: That's what you hear when you're assistant producer on the show just for 3 hours every time, Sav. I'm just full of common sense.
5: Well, yeah, of course. I'm not the Auckland Council, am I?
3: No. On Moonga, says Ken, I don't think he went there not to play test rugby. Penciled him for the third test, my thinking. Otherwise, why did he go there to play the midweek game and learn the systems? Yeah, right. I was okay with your text, so you put, yeah, right, Ken. It's a little bit pious of you. He's over there to get ready for the end of year tour. I'm team Josh Jacob until the South African test series is over, personally. Coming up at 1 o'clock, Phil Viver. Phil Viver, the Mystic CEO, on these new changes for the netball. Let's see how much he's allowed to tell us.
6: The Premier League is back, which means the sleep schedule is in trouble and the football chat is about to get loud. 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

gone 1 o'clock. Steffi and Maya Wilson with you here today. We're going to talk some netball. We're going to be talking to Phil Viver, the CEO of the Mystics, soon. Just before we do that, in my summation, and I'm not across everything, so we're going to try and bring you a bit more clarity over the next 15, 20 minutes, is there's been a press release. We've all known that Anna Mowbray, Ali Williams, they're interested in making a privatised league in 2028. Everyone was concerned about 2027. There were sounds that Ali and Anna, let's just call it AA, no, we can't do that, Ali and Anna,

0: Kakorereia. They're looking at something for 2027 as an interim pathway to 2028. Before we talk to Phil, got a couple of clips from the press conference not too long ago, or the press announcement from very new CEO Jenna Wooten. Here's what she had to say around how this deal came about.
1: To get to this moment in time today, the board of Netball New Zealand explored a wide range of options. And it did that work in consultation with the Players Association and with the zones. We also worked very closely with the teams that Netball New Zealand owns. After an enormous amount of careful consideration, the board reached the view that privatisation was the right direction of travel to be taking for our sport. And I want to be clear that we did make that decision with much more than just balancing the books in mind. What this step means is that we are bringing capital and commercial capability into the sport of netball. And this is commercial capability and capital that Netball New Zealand and the zones couldn't achieve on our own.
0: So that sounds the right move. The next thing before we talk to Phil, Jenna talked about her relationship with Ellie and Anna.
1: I've had the real pleasure of spending some time with them over the past few weeks since joining Netball New Zealand. And what's been very clear to both myself and the board of Netball New Zealand is their deep belief in the importance of sport in New Zealand. But more so than that, they have a deep belief in netball and the important role that netball can play in shaping the lives of women and girls throughout this country. Understanding their motives and ensuring that we had the right level of values alignment was an incredibly important thing for the Netball New Zealand board to be understanding. And we're incredibly thrilled that they have chosen to back netball. This is a partnership that we know is with people who have a real aspiration for this competition. They have a deep understanding about what it means for New Zealand, and we are looking forward to supporting them however we can to ensure our shared ambition for the domestic competition can be realised into the future.
0: There we go, Jenna Wooten, new CEO. The two things for me, three things for me. The big plus for me was Anna Mowbray saying when she saw the trouble what netball was in, a bit of her heart broke. So that for me is she's coming to it from a participation and encouraging a pathway for our young girls to get towards the silver fern. So I loved that was her number one thing. It's not a money-making exercise. It does have to stack up. The other thing Jenna said was after looking at a number of options, how many did you have? Now, come on, like... that one and nothing. And the other thing, I could see this full privatisation is a bit of a gift-wrapped way of saying Netball New Zealand has failed the game over the last few years by having to get private money involved. It could have been more of a partnership. I think it could be quite likely to be a bit more dictated to by the new private franchises, which might be a good thing, but I think they'll lose a little bit of power. I think they'll lose a bit of power. Let's go to the CEO of the Mystics, Phil Viver. Phil, welcome and thanks for talking to us at short notice. Your initial reactions to this news, where's your mood at?
2: Thanks for having me this afternoon. Look, I'd say I'm cautiously optimistic that this is
0: I'm the same.
2: A positive step in the right direction.
0: Yeah. It's what are the good bits you heard? Like for me, just overall, without drilling down into it, a few months ago we thought, my God, we've got no future. We're cooked. We're stuffed. I love the game as much as you, Phil, my co-host today, Maya Wilson. She loves the game clearly. I feel like someone's put a little hope decoration on my Christmas tree of sport.
2: Yeah, that's probably a good way to put it. And I think you know, what we've got now is confirmation of a league for next year, you know, all things being equal, and a fair bit of detail to work through, obviously. You know, that's really good for the players to know that, you know, there'll be something for them to play in, where they'll get paid and be able to continue to be, you know, have a part-time career, shall we say, as a netball player in New Zealand for the next few years, which was really awesome.
3: Hey, Mr. Phil, I'm one of said part-time players who would love to be able to

0: stay home and play. For you and the Mystics, does this privatisation mean that you're guaranteed to have a team? Like, do you know any of those details right now?
1: No, I guess that's the next phase to work through. So at the moment, you could call it a league without teams because, you know, that's the next step to for Anna and Ali to secure, you know, a minimum five, hopefully more teams than that, you know, to be able to compete over the next few years. So, yeah, look forward to having those discussions and, you know, certainly keen to make sure the Mystics can continue our great legacy, that's for sure.
2: So what's your understanding, or do you not have understanding, Phil? And I'm happy if you say I can't talk about that. We have six established teams here. They're talking about five. My understanding, it isn't necessarily, oh, well, the tactics are gone or the magic are gone or the stars are gone. The whole five could look very, very different in that there's Auckland, Hamilton, Wellington, Christchurch, Invercargill, not the Steel, not the Mystics, whatever it is. Is the whiteboard completely clean now?
1: Yeah, that would be my take on it. I think, I mean, the way the agreement's set up is the investors have the license for the competition and the issue licenses for teams. You know, so how that plays out in the next, you know, few weeks will be interesting to see.
2: So my understanding was 2028 was looking promising, fully privatised for an ownership or private ownership. And we were worried about what was going to happen in 2027. Is that now 2027 as well?

0: what was initially anticipated if we fast forward to 28 and then, you know, potentially grow and improve over the next, you know, 2-3 years, you know, as Ali and Anna get their feet under the desk and, you know, start to develop things.
1: Obviously, Phil, there's been an exodus of players that have come out in the media who have gone across to SSN and, of course, the NSL. Mystics probably being the team who's been hit the least, which I like to think is to contribute to the culture of the organisation as well as the team. But for you, how has this impacted your management? Because it has been released earlier today, Rob Wright, who is an incredible coach, has left. Has this sort of saga in our domestic game impacted your management?
0: Yeah, my 100%. Like, I, you know, Rob's such a big part of the Mystics over the last few years. You know, we're going to miss him massively. And had there been a bit more certainty earlier, I suspect he perhaps wouldn't even have, you know, gone looking. He would have loved to stay, but like the players, you know, had to secure his sort of coaching future. So hopefully that's the end of who we lose, but you know, we'll see what happens over the next period of time.
2: Yeah, and yeah, I'd say Charlotte Manly, you've lost her for that very same reason. I want to inject you with some truth serum here, Phil, and how hard's this been for you? You're CEO of a club that's loved by your coaches. It's loved by your players universally. Your fan engagement's awesome. You get lots of kids along. Your community involvement is awesome. You must be getting fielded calls constantly by players with, have you heard anything? What do you know? Should I look at doing this? And maybe I'll retire. Maybe I'll look at an overseas contract. Maybe I'll have a baby or whatever it is. How hard has this been for you to be operating in one of the more successful franchises, the more followed franchises, to be able to just keep saying, I don't know?
0: Yeah, it's been real tough. I won't hide from that. It's, you know, the uncertainty has affected everybody, and the part that's sort of out of our control, I suppose, we've built a really strong team culture, performance, you know, on and off the court over the last 5-6 years, and you know, things outside of our control have the potential to sort of unravel that. So yeah, it's been tough. We came off the, you know, super highs of winning this season, and then you know, straight into this sort of stuff. So hard work, that's for sure.
1: Well, I definitely can say, Staff, Mr. Phil is the man. And for someone who has been a player underneath him and in a time which has been really scary, he's been holding down the fort. So where do you head to now, Mr. Phil? Like, what type of discussions? Will the Mystics stay the Mystics?
0: Well, we certainly hope so. I mean, you know, an option might be that we need to look at our sort of ownership model, and maybe we need to get some private investment coming into, you know, sort of a mixed ownership model with the Mystics might be an option that we need to look at, you know, to help secure our future. So plenty of discussions to be had, and yeah, certainly keen to make sure that we can, you know, keep winning titles for the Mystics.
2: That's what I wanted to ask you, Phil. Is the potential privatisation of the league, is that the league is sold, or is it the teams have private ownerships and then the league runs alongside that? That's part A. And part B, are you in a financial position to just keep going, or is the expectation that the operating costs of this franchise, which includes paying your coaches, paying your players, etc., you need a bigger budget, therefore you will need some private investment? What does all that modelling look like?
0: Yeah, well, that's the bit that I guess we need to work through over the next little while. Under current kind of way we operate, you know, under what we've done for the last, under Netball New Zealand for the last few years, you know, we've got the financial backing in terms of our great commercial partners and, you know, ticket revenue, other bits and pieces to continue. But if that kind of, I guess, profit and loss sort of structure changes, then, yeah, the potential for each team to need private investment, you know, may well come about.
2: Do you have any sympathy, empathy for the other franchise or for the other ANZ Premiership clubs like

0: the Mystics are fortunate you're in a big commercial hub, Auckland City. And yes, there's two teams, but you've sort of got the north of Auckland, and you've got great sponsors like Barfoot and Thompson, and then you look at teams like Invercargill and Waikato Bay are playing a match. They don't have that catchment of commercial clout to support that team. They must be doing it. I'm not asking you to speak on behalf of them, but I hope this is met with roses as much as it's met, this news has been met by you.
1: Yeah, I mean, I think, you know, each team's set up slightly differently in different communities, and there's, you know, pros and cons to each one, really. So, I think every team will be looking at this as an opportunity, you know, to carry on and try and be successful. I just think we're in a position now where we need to see what's next and you know, grab it with both hands and try and make it a success.
2: Phil, I know this news has only become public earlier today, but do you sort of have any timelines on when there might be any final decisions, any competition formats, knowing when you can, I guess, align with this privatisation?
1: No, nothing specific, but my guess will be that, you know, things will develop reasonably quickly over the next, you know, month or two, because we need to be able to, you know, practical stuff like booking venues and ordering uniforms and all that sort of stuff, you know, needs to get underway sooner rather than later. You know, so I think we've probably got a month or two to, you know, work through the detail and then, you know, hopefully crack into planning for a new season next year.
0: Have you heard if the private investment for the potential team ownership is all local, or is there potential for international investment?
1: Well, I guess anything's possible. Anyone with deep pockets is most welcome to give me a call.
0: I was just wondering if we might see a team called the Kaikoura Knight Riders or something like that, you know, get all those professional franchises rolling. Phil, you've run a wonderful ship. When I talk to players and coaches and anyone involved in the Mystics, they speak highly of you, and the fact you're prepared to come on so quickly on the back of a press conference is good. And the last thing I'll suggest is the last few weeks/months you've probably had a few sleepless nights. I reckon you might get a slightly bit better sleep tonight, Phil. Would that be right?
1: Yeah, that's not a bad scenario. Although my daughter's down at Eunice Netball this week, so she's I'll be heading down to Hamilton to support her on the sidelines as my next step.
0: Brilliant, Phil. Appreciate your time, and let's hope everything works out well. I'm sure we're on the right track now. Thanks for your time.
1: Yeah, awesome. No worries at all.
0: There he is, Phil Viver. I've never had dealings with him apart from on the radio, and I've met him a couple of times out at Trust Stadium. You've got to play in a game that he's been involved in for a long, long time. He just seems such a good, transparent man.
2: Transparent and genuine. Mm. It's probably the first place that I've been to where anyone can walk into that office and talk to any person in any role and have a conversation and sit down and really get down to the nuts and bolts. And Mr. Phil, as everyone calls him in the team, is that person. And I just appreciate, like, he front foots everything. And when this uncertainty was going down, running into finals, he's like, okay, guys, we don't know what is happening next year yet, and I just want to say that now so that you can shift your focus onto this finals. But once we have some clarity, you best be sure that I will be pushing to have something for our team and the success of the culture. And I just feel like we need a TV production show to go into the Mystics and get behind the scenes and why it is the most successful domestic team in this country, because there is something about the culture, not only from the players, but the likes of Phil and Mary, the board chair, that are keeping the sport alive in the Northern Zone.
0: Yeah, good stuff. I have seen a few comments saying, oh, it's too late, all our players have gone. There's 16 players have gone. The one since I've been on air to join them is Claire O'Brien to the Sydney Sirens. Too good a player not to get signed. I think Mila had been signed last week when I last spoke on

0: the one somewhere. Aaliyah Dunn, Charlotte Manley. Yeah, I mentioned all of those. Holly Mace is a big loss, a good young player up to Wales. So I think that's 16 players. They haven't all gone. There were six teams last year with 10 to 12 per team in their squad and wider group. That is about 65 players. We lost 16. There's still 50 players. And if they're going five teams, yes, the cream's gone, but the top milk's still there.
1: Well, just think of it, right? People were worried about the exodus that happened over to SSN for this season just gone. And you saw the likes of the new names of Charlotte Manley or Scotty at the Mystics. And
0: Serena Donnakumma.
1: Yeah, Donnakumma.
0: Like, and there's more.
1: So many more, and they just needed that opportunity. The Kanye Li'i Munro Nonoas, like, I can rattle off so many names that would never have got the opportunity to play if it wasn't for this exodus. So although, like you said, there are a lot of players to go, imagine what this is going to do for the pathway and the development for the Silver Ferns. Like, I only see this as a benefit right now, but what I've been told from Players Association point of view, we are highly likely going to have a competition for 2027. And yes, this non-binding long-term agreement that they have just signed does, it's a legal term. Technically, they could pull out, but from the press conferences that are happening this morning, the Mowbray-Williams Alliance is wanting to give back to the game. So I am very, very confident we are going to have competition netball next year.
0: Where are you at? We've got to take a break soon, but where are you at in 2028 with having non-New Zealand players involved? And people seem to say, oh, we shouldn't open it up to imports. Well, we have been. We've had Danelle Wallum, we've had Charlie Belt, we've had a whole lot of players over here. As a player, as a Kiwi, are you okay with a couple of imports per team, or three, or unlimited? What are you happy with?
1: Well, I think the current one was two for this season just gone, and I wouldn't say it blocked the pathway.
0: No.
1: It would be different if it was the conundrum early in the year where retired players who were like 40 coming back. But I feel like there's enough talent here in conjunction with maybe two imports that it's a competitive comp.
0: And people also might not appreciate you get an import in. Like, I remember Gabby Simpson came over to the Pulse. What the mid-quarters learned off that former Australian diamond. She popped in for a year and then took off. Their game elevated by having an import in. And part of their role is to elevate that pathway for the ones who are maybe squad member 9, 10 and 11.
1: And you look at, in the past, the Southern Steel had Janelle Fowler-Nembard. She was at the Steel for a long, long time. And not that I'm a part of any commercial dealings, but I think Invercargill are going to be exactly fine to have a team because they have an organisation like the ILT, the Trust. So I feel like those sort of teams and franchises are going to be okay. They may be named something different, but I feel I am very confident that they're going to have teams.
0: There we go. 22 past one. Quick text. It's there because it said netball. Oh, it's too long. I have to read it after that. We'll talk about it after this break.
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0: What's your word of the day so far?
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0: perspicacity?
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2: 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The Premier League is back, and so are the early alarms. 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
9: 26 past one. My understanding is Jenna Wooten is on Drive. What did you just, sorry, Jacob, I missed that.
10: Yeah, at 4 p.m. today, Jenna Wooten on Drive, Netball New Zealand CEO. Plenty of questions to be asked of her.
9: Plenty of questions to be asked. But she's, I feel like from what I've heard from Jenna, like I'm going to give her some credit here. She's been in the job 2.5 weeks or 3 weeks tomorrow, I think it is. Man, it's just like being put on the front line in Afghanistan, given a gun and saying, go for it. You know, it's just, it's one of the hardest head of jobs in its current situation that could be thrown at someone.
11: And I did hear in the grapevine, like, she was talking to the team, she was talking to a lot of people even before she officially started the role, and there was definitely a comment made where, like, it's the most that some of these teams had heard from their CEO in a long time, and she hadn't necessarily officially started the role. So I've got a lot of hope in what this partnership can do. One of the texts on the staff lines, maybe that's a new thing on the text line from Dave in Queenstown. He was like, on the netball, as you know, I'm not a fan of Super Rugby. I way prefer the NPC, but I unfortunately think Super Rugby is here to stay. So because New Zealand is full of rugby fans, I think, as I've said before, the best thing netball could do to make it work is to tap into the Super Rugby fan base by making netball franchises the same as the Super Rugby franchise. And you and I, Steph, in the break, were talking about this text because it has happened in Australia in the Suncourt Super Netball, where the Giants AFL bought a license into the SSN, so did the Collingwood Magpies, but I don't think it was financially sustainable for them. So both teams ended up selling their licenses or transferring their licenses. Now the Giants have just been called the Sydney Sirens, and the Collingwood Magpies changed to

the SEN Mavericks or the Melbourne Mavericks. So I don't ever see that happening in New Zealand, when in rugby there's so many more opportunities of having to put it into the women's rugby game. Your Farah Palmer Cups, your Super Rugby Aupiki team. I don't think there's enough money in the budget to then stick

0: saying, Steph, why would you put money into netball? It's high risk and no guarantee of any profit. I would say to you, you've got to give it a chance. I just feel like commercially, it's been poorly run for years. The opportunities are poorly run. And here's the thing. I was never a huge netball fan or supporter. I watched the Silver Ferns at the World Cup. I watched the Silver Ferns at Commonwealth Games and maybe the Constellation Cup. And that's probably it.
1: Now?
0: No, before. That's me before. That's me pre being a netball super fan now. And then I got the opportunity to commentate the games, which gave me the opportunity to meet the players and the coaches. And I've had all that time to reflect. And these are some of the most fun people you can meet, some of the most open people you can meet, and some of the best stories that haven't been told in netball. Like, the players in particular are so accommodating. They'll do anything to promote their sport. They love engaging with the youth, and I'm comparing it with other sports I've been heavily involved in over the years. I would suggest, Maya, Phil Viver could ring you and say, hey, we've just been asked to go out to a school because there's a girl, they're raising money for her. She's six, she's got leukemia, she's a netballer, and we want to bring her some joy. Can you come out at 2 o'clock? You'd say, yes.
1: Yeah, and we've even have instances this year in the Mystics where pretty much a foundation member got really ill and was in hospital and got into a wheelchair pretty much. And Peta Toiava and Taylor Earl, who have been in that team for many, many years, went over to his house once he was able to go home and sat down with him, took a cup of tea. And it's probably things that I will put my head on. Female athletes will go the extra mile for your fans, for your sponsors. I don't see that in our male counterparts.
0: Mm. And it's because you're scratching for your existence, you're scratching for... I just think commercially, there's so many opportunities that we haven't seen. Like, our big names in netball, they should be on all the game shows because people know them. I would say you'd go down the street and go to Joe Random in the street, say, name a famous New Zealand netballer.
1: Irene van Dijk.
0: Most of them would say Irene van Dijk.
1: Yeah.
0: Irene van Dijk. People, general sports fans, have no idea about how good Catherine Hall is. What a dynamic defender. No one would even heard of her.
1: Yeah.
0: And that's netball's fault.
1: Well, this is where I hope, if I could put on a wish list of what could be involved in this new competition that hopefully will happen next year, I would be, use the players, get to know their personalities. You're going to have cuckoo people like me, and it will take the show somewhere, and it will make people want to sit down and listen to you, but also it'll engage people in the game. I've just finished filming an NPC FPC TV show, and the fact that I got to know some of the most out-the-gate people who've never been able to tell their story or see the quirkiness of who they are, this is what sport is, and this is what engages a whole nation.
0: Mm. And I've lost count of the number of times I've had a text to the show after I've interviewed a netballer and saying, gosh, that was refreshing. Like, Michaela Sokolic-Beetson, just as a captain, her clarity, there's no secrets, just tells me where she struggled, tells me where they went wrong, tells me where they went right. There's just no filter, and I love that. And there's players up and down the country. Auntie Yee, what a hoot. She should be on every Celebrity Treasure Island show or whatever there is going. So many good people.
1: I'm sure you'd love to put a filter on me.
0: Mm.
1: Not happening today, though.
0: Yes. Right, we have to... Is Thad next?
2: In a little bit. Thad has had to push back his time. I think he's filming something on his end. But I've got a question to ask of you guys. In that press conference, Jenna said in a statement that it's a minimum of 5 teams. So dropping one team that's part of the NZ Premiership, right? There's 6 in that at the moment. Like, why wouldn't they go with the already established 6 teams and the insignia and, you know, the emblem and everything that is already established in the ANZ Premiership? Why would they kind of put their own stamp on it? This is Mowbray and Williams.
0: Already established hasn't worked. Maybe they want fresh, new look, clean skins, just start afresh. And we got the Thunderbolts and we got the Fireflies and we got the Whiz Bangs.
1: I

0: think it's not saying that they're not going to happen. It will depend on who owns these teams. So like Phil Vaya said when he came on with us, maybe it might, if it doesn't work financially for them as a Northern Zone, they might need to do a mixed partnership with an investor. So it could, if the Mystics, the Northern Zone and a private investor own that team together, that could still be the Northern Mystics. But if there is a new investor that is separate from the Zones, then that's why it will be a new, it could be a new look team. So it might not be the Waikato Bay of Plenty Magic. It could be some investor from somewhere and they might want to call them the Sparks or align them with the Whai that are in Tauihi in the NZNBL. So it's, that's probably the important part people need to understand. Whoever owns these teams then gets the rights of what they look like.
1: Yeah, they can be more agile, I suppose. Like, they're less tied down to what, you know, Netball New Zealand thinks and wants from their franchises.
2: And right? They might look at, and I don't know this for a fact, but like Waikato Bay of Plenty Magic, sort of play half their game, games in Hamilton and in Tauranga. 90% of their sponsors might be in Hamilton. And they said, just base yourself in Hamilton, get a couple more. It's a bigger commercial area.
1: Or Rotorua or somewhere like that.
2: Something like that. Who knows? Dave, I will address this. He said, Staffy and Meyer, you missed the second part of my text, which is the important part. He said, this is about aligning Netball teams with Super Rugby franchises. Using the same franchise names as Super Rugby would attract a lot of fans to Netball that wouldn't otherwise be watching, and also attract the same sponsors that the rugby teams have, which all means more money for Netball. I hope that makes sense. Dave in Queenstown. I don't know if there was a Netball team, if the Pulse changed their name to the Hurricanes, or there was a Wellington team called the Wellington Hurricanes, just by name association. Dave, you know I love your texts. I don't think that will make rugby fans watch Netball that aren't watching Netball already.
0: And I don't think the Hurricanes will want to lose the financial
2: share.
0: Or share the financial revenue that they're currently getting.

0: But I can't imagine the Blues want to share that money with the Mystics, because then maybe they want to share the same facilities. And right now, maybe it's just hard to schedule that in when you have Super Rugby Pacific as well as your Super Rugby Opiki, and then chuck a netball team in there. I just don't see it happening.
1: It does give another string to the commercial team going out trying to sell sponsorship for the Blues. We're now the Blues and the Mystics, so you'll get that at Eden Park and you'll get that at Trust Stadium as a complete package. So instead of paying 10 grand, you're now playing 12 or whatever it is, whether there's the punch financial. I know exactly what you're saying, Dave, and all of those options will be looked at, particularly with Ellie and Anna. They're smart people, and I'm stoked that they're involved.
0: I'm excited, man. Like, the fact that I could potentially play in this new look league. We had a players association meeting yesterday, and the likes of your Phoenix Karaka and your Michaela Soklich beats, and they have sort of been the player representation that have been a part of all these meetings with the teams, with Netball New Zealand. And the fact that Phoenix nearly cried on this call. She was so excited that where this league could go, that she wished she wasn't towards the back end of her career, because this is a big thing for netball, and it is a world first that netball has gone private in this country.
2: I suppose Dave brings it up too, because this could be a topic that we talk about in 6 months' time when Super Rugby potentially goes private too. Similar thing might happen in rugby, guys. So
1: will happen.
2: Okay, will happen in rugby.
1: Sooner than you think, whānau. The Southern Glowworms, the Christchurch Shakers, the Wellington Wind Swirls,
0: Auckland Lattes,
1: and the Central Bushwhackers. Oh,
0: that's good coming from you, Deep South Mark.
1: That is awesome. The Southern Glowworms. Wouldn't that be the Waikato Glowworms? Oh, I just think of
0: Waitomo,
1: yeah. Christchurch Shakers, Wellie Wind Swirls. Don't mind that. Could a new netball franchise be under the umbrella of Super Rugby Club? Yeah, Mike Lorem, you've brought up the same thing as Dave in Queenstown. I don't know. I just really hope there's a good outcome for our players, because I've got so much respect for them. But for those seven-year-old girls and boys, yeah, that's what's at the heart of it for me. And the cool thing is, that's what is at the heart of it, genuinely, by the players. They want the kids. They take themselves. You take yourself back to when you were 10, eh?
0: Yeah.
1: And you were watching those girls, and you're that girl for the 10-year-old girls now.
0: It's crazy. Like, when I was in the Stars, one of our physios had a photo of when she went to a Mystics game and she stood beside Temepata Bailey. She might have been about 9, and now she works alongside the same Temepata Bailey at the Stars as now a physio. So I feel like this is a part, what should be part of the foundation of New Zealand sporting culture. Mm. Netball's always been a part of it, and the fact that this news, in all honesty, is way too late. Like, we wouldn't have seen. I'm really gutted Rob Wright's

0: Bit nervous, no Warriors talk yet. Let it rip. Say it to you. No, Ken. It's Afternoons with Staffy, not Afternoons with Ken. We'll be back shortly.
1: Millsy and Guy.
2: This is the biggest week in All Blacks rugby for a long time. And so there's only one person who should go in the category at the start of this week, and that is Springboks coach Rassie Erasmus. Has he done anything in particular to deserve it? Not really. But to start the week, I think the right thing to do is to put the Springboks coach in the category just to draw the line as to this is the meaning of this week. We don't like them. They don't like us. It is all on this week.
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0: It's business time. It's quarter. He's not quite here yet. I was going to say, though, and I will say, just trying to find it here. Yes, I found it. I'll wait for Thad to come online. So I'm just informing Thad Taylor out of the TAB. Download the app, bet responsibly. The weekend was TAB 1, Staff 0. I was at the Warriors game. The Knights were up 16-0. 16-0. And I looked at the live betting and I saw Newcastle Knights $2.80. And I thought, by geez, that's generous for a team that's scoring a point a minute. But you knew something, because 2 minutes later, no, try. 4 minutes later, try. 3 minutes later, Emma 280 was cooked. Well done.
1: Yeah, your red card didn't help your staff, no. In fairness. That changed the trajectory of the match, you'd have to say, to a degree. So I'm pleased it did from my own perspective, but certainly the TAB's perspective will be the Warriors continue the march towards a grand final. I mean, there's going to be potentially minor premierships to pay out. Certainly top four, that will be paid out already. Top eight punters are already counting their cash. And, boy, if they do manage to win that grand final, well, yeah, we can talk millions and millions. That's where we are talking, if the Warriors win the grand final.
0: Looking at the head-to-head price of the Warriors-Eagles, 162 Warriors, Eagles 235. I feel like the bookmaker's crystal ball has suggested that the Warriors might well rest players.
1: Yeah, well, have a look across the round, Steph. Incredible round of betting, and some of these markets have just gone boom. So, look, team naming Tuesday tonight, where all these rumours are going to either come to fruition or otherwise. But, you mean, the Titans have come in from around, look, high threes into $2.30 against the Dolphins. The Rabbitohs are favourites against the Roosters at $1.60 and shortening. And as you say, the Warriors and the Eagles, something similar. I mean, even $1.55 for Penrith and West Tigers are $2.45. I mean, that line has moved from somewhere around 10.5 or 11.5 to 4.5. So, you know, the drums are beating. It'll all get revealed tonight at Team Naming Tuesday. But, you know, incredibly interesting round of NRL betting. One for the brave, though, I'd suggest.
0: Odds makers clearly like Cheslin Colby being named at fullback for the box. The All Blacks are paying more than they were last week.
1: They are. They probably have to be paying slightly more than they were than last week. Not to say that they're not a live chance, Steph. Who knows what team's going to take the field, though. That's the first thing. We'll have to wait till 20 minutes before the game to work all that out. I feel for any time try scorer bettors and the like around some of those shenanigans with the team names and stuff. But, yeah, look, I don't think they lose too much with Colby going to fullback there. And, yeah, look, I'd say they were dominant. They were back to the more of the South Africa that we were sort of expecting in game one. So $1.42 South Africa, $2.80 for the All Blacks. The line 7.5. Our customers will be buttering up again, and I don't blame them if we can iron out.

0: few of those kinks, particularly around scrum time and the like, we're going to be your live chance again. So it's an intriguing series to go back to back to back in these test matches against the best side of the world. Boy, oh boy. Talk about endurance. Yeah.
1: Thaddeus, sorry to interrupt you there. First and foremost, theme tune you have.
2: It's amazing.
1: It really blew my mind. And you know how I feel about your theme tunes. But it is going to be a double header over in South Africa. And the bookies are calling it a massive wipeout in black, aren't they?
2: The Black Ferns.
0: Yeah, they are. Yeah, they certainly are, Maya. I mean, after what we did to Australia, and they've never been the strongest, the South African women. So, look, they're expecting a big win for the Black Ferns after what we produced against Australia. I don't blame them. So, yeah, it's going to be very, very interesting to see. But we're $1.02. They're not giving much away. And at $12 for the South African women, the line's 32.5. So that may be of more interest to our betting public. What will be of interest is coupling up some of these anytime try scorers once the teams are named and same game and the like. But, yes, hopefully the

0: ferns can get the job done. Hopefully both sides can get the job done, but $1.02 for our black ferns.
1: Thaddeus, I'm counting down to Thursday already. We won't talk about it now, but get that pencil out. We've got the Dubai Sunline vase. We've got the Poisier plate. Uh-huh. Spring racing is here. There's money up for grabs and there's tips to be given by you on Thursday. Go and do your homework, son. Go and do your homework.
0: All right, well, Manawatu, I have plenty of victims this week, staff, after we gave North Harbour a decent old touch up there over the weekend. We're $4.50 outsiders against the poor old hapless Bob at $1.18, but I'm looking forward to it. The US Open's underway, the EPL, the NPC, the NRL, and some rugby as well.
1: Great man. Thaddeus Taylor out of the TAB. We'll catch up with him on Thursday. He gives us a couple of ponies as well. And don't forget, spring racing is upon us. There is the black type races are starting, and it's all starting with the Poisier Plate Day at Ellerslie on Saturday. We'll cover more of that on the Mail Run, 9 till 10 on Saturday morning. You're on Afternoons with Staffy, Maya, Jacob and Sav. Back shortly.
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12: Approaching 2 o'clock, former basketballer, could probably still play for New Zealand, Maya Wilson. Charlize Leger-Walker, there's the announcement she's coming back to play domestically in New Zealand. Is that sort of like Tom Brady coming to here to play for the Auckland NFL team?
13: Yeah, kind of.
12: It's pretty massive,
13: kinda. It's massive in the basketball world. And obviously you've got the Tauihi League that's on Sky. You've got Sal's NBL and the Breakers and
12: that goes to the ESPN as well.
13: Yes, but women's basketball here in New Zealand doesn't necessarily get that much engagement. So the fact that the second woman to ever play in the WNBA, the first one to be drafted, is coming home not to play for the Kahu or in Waikato where her roots are, but for the Tokomanawa Queens alongside her sister, who's also a Tall Fern, alongside of names in women's basketball here in New Zealand, Penina Davidson, Stella Beck. Like, these are the creme de la creme of your Tall Ferns and a homecoming for our WNBA star.
12: And they're playing for the Wellington side.
13: Yes, you want to talk about your central team.
12: I just think it's just like a magnet for
13: just
12: excellence.
13: Just has to throw it in there, eh? Anything. Manawatu.
14: He's them. He's Wellington when it suits, eh?
12: But it's the Hurricanes region. Coming up to 2 o'clock, we've got something special for you after the news. Ella Narby, the first rugby player born in the 2010s to play in the Farah Palmer Cup.
15: Love rugby league and punting? 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

0: 2. We're just going to give Elle and Abby just a little bit more time to get it. She's coming into studio, actually, which will be amazing. The only Farah Palmer Cup player born in the 2010s. She's 16. Quite an incredible elevation. But Maya, next up, we've got a guest that I'd imagine you'd quite like to catch up with again.
1: I brought a big fish, Steph. I know it's not Big Fish Friday, but I definitely have. And as if you can't tell by my voice,
0: look at you up and about.
1: I am fired up because not only have we got to talk about netball early on in the show, we now get to chat some basketball. And what not? Who not better to talk to than Mel Bennett? She was my junior Tall Ferns coach back in the days. Back in the days,
0: she's still alive, having gone through that.
1: Well, you know what? I think I just made her day that much brighter that she just wanted to stick into the game. So she is the Tall Ferns assistant coach. She's also the assistant coach of the Tokomanawa Queens. And why is that amazing? Well, Charlize Ledger-Walker and Crystal Ledger-Walker are returning into the roster, and we do have Mel here. Kia ora, Mel. How exciting for the Tokomanawa Queens.
2: Well, kia ora. Take a peek out quick. I know, it's amazing, right? And even the announcement that came out

0: who we've got on the books currently. Obviously, the roster's not completely done. But just to have players of that calibre come into our mix, and, you know, we've been historically known as a franchise that gets WNBA players in. But to kind of land not only Crystal, but also Charlize and their dual facilitation role, their leadership, their experience with the Tall Ferns, and everything else that goes with it, from them being young kids and their values and their morals and their uwara that they bring, it's just absolutely massive for us.
1: And from a recruiting perspective, how much juggling do you have to do when you get the likes of Charlize and WNBA and making sure those calendar windows sort of align? Mm.
0: To be honest, when we've had WNBA kind of players come in the past, it fits in with the off-season, so it just ties in really nicely. But definitely the recruitment powerhouses in the franchise are the Taulalei. So Rach and Walt do a great job of building a mix in terms of who will fit into our culture and what style of play we're looking to move forward with. And obviously our head coach, Tanya's, has got the juggling pieces to put it all together so it can fit on the floor.

0: a rookie season, but she still operates very naturally and authentically across her brand and her platform, and that's super incredible. And she always refers back to home now. You know, obviously Wellington, New Zealand is home for her, but she actually kind of whakapapas back down to the coast. So closer to Tauranga, Waikato region, and so I'm sure a lot of her whānau will come to tautoko her wherever she's landing. But not only that, a whole lot of girls around the country are going to come and support her.
1: It's an amazing opportunity for the youngsters, boys and girls, to go and watch one of the world elite women's players. But I want to ask you about the role that you're now going to have to play. Obviously, you want to win games and win the league and all that, but you also don't want to, like, saturate her with media and commercial opportunities, and you want to glean some stuff off her and get the youngsters, the aspirational youngsters, to play along someone, the opportunity of having Charlize in your team. So it's not just about winning games, isn't it? Because you've got other players in your team as well.
0: No, yeah, you're exactly right. And it's an opportunity for them to kind of get some exposure playing with the likes of her calibre. And, you know, we've got some players in our squad that are knocking on the WNBA door. You know, last year we had Jihoon Park, who's now playing for the LA Sparks. We've had Jordan Horston, who's playing for Seattle Storm. So, and it's always been the Queen's way as to our practice environment, our training environment, and everything we do off the floor contributes to how we impact the game on the floor. So it's not just getting minutes, say, in the Tauhi game or anything like that. It's actually, how do they turn up to training and be the best version of themselves alongside her, and how does she integrate and kind of lead and share her knowledge that way?
2: Well, Mel, you guys don't really, round one isn't until 3 or 4 weeks away. How, when do you get your hands on your athletes, and have you started that culture work already?
0: Yeah, well, as I said, Rach and Walt are all over it. Like, our calendar's already out with everything from off-court to on-court to games. We have players arriving this Sunday, and so we go into pre-season as early as then. But, you know, at the way our club operates, we've got, you know, a Pōhiri first at Ngāti Toa, because we play in Porirua at Te Rau Paraha, so it's really important that the home

0: playing against, I think it was Guar. And while I was shooting a free throw, at the free throw line, and these little, these Guam girls didn't even come up to her armpits. But she was super nice to him. She was super nice to them. And I remember, Maya, you didn't even sleep on the bed. You slept on
1: the physio table.
0: It was more comfortable. And we were having yarns and combos then about what decision you were going to make about going through basketball or netball. And I remember saying to you, you need to do what's right for you and what's right for your whānau. But Maya was our person that always made sure we had our tikanga on tour. And she was like our cultural goddess.
1: Did you hear that, Steph?
0: On and off the
1: goddess.
0: Floor.
1: Goddess.
2: Goddess.
0: Yeah. Oh my God. It's been incredible to watch you over the years, Maya. I'm super proud of you. And, you know, I remember messaging you when Tauhi first started to see if he wanted to jump ship. But, yeah, you're making some decent coin. And you're so good at netball. But you're also so brilliant at basketball. Like, your transferable skills were amazing. And she wasn't grumpy. She's only grumpy like most of the girls were if the food wasn't good. And I remember that tour as well, that the food was not good and everyone was getting Maui, we getting sick. But she's a positive person and she was a pleasure to coach.
2: That's enough, Mel. I've had enough now. Like, we don't have a ranch slider to get a hook head out the door. We've only got a single door. So on that note, I say it's been awesome to chat to you, Mel, and I'm looking forward to watch not only Charlize, but the whole team and the whole league. It's going to be pretty special this year.
0: I can't wait. Super excited.
2: There we go.
0: Super excited and up the Queens.
1: Up the Queens. Nei rā, taku mihi mai o ha. He mihi aroha kia koe e hua e Mel. Thank you for joining us this afternoon. I have loved this chat and I'm going to remind Steph that I am the goddess of the afternoon
2: Get out.
1: Show.
2: Hang up on Mel, for God's sake. Bye, Mel.
0: Love you, Mike.
2: See ya.
0: Bye.
2: Oh, jeez.
1: Did you hear that?
2: Yeah,
1: I didn't even pay her to do that, by the way.
2: I can't ever remember a question I wish I hadn't asked. that is gold standard question I wish I hadn't asked.
1: That has bitten you in the bum. I won't let you forget that now.
2: Mm. 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
6: Well, it's great to have an in-studio guest. We do love having studio. And potentially, no, definitely, the youngest guest we've ever had in studio, Bella Narby from the North Harbour Women's Rugby Team, debuted in the weekend. Bella, welcome in.
7: Thank you for having me.
6: You're young, eh? You're like 16 playing big boys rugby now.
7: Tell me
6: about the build-up to debuting last week and how the team prepared you for it.
7: We started off with the training on Tuesday, just like normal. But I got a phone call on Monday night that I actually missed, and then I had to call the coach back. And so he gave me a heads up that I was going to be in the team, flying down to Hawke's Bay on the Friday. And so, yeah, he told me, he was really supportive about it, really encouraging, just told me to get in there, just be me and play my game. So come training on Tuesday, got into the team run, and yeah, it was just like normal, really, like nothing really special, just the same old prep, but just like really serious. So it was a bit of a wake up, but yeah. And then training on Thursday was really cool. All the girls got around me, and yeah, it was really supportive, and it was like a bit surreal as well that it was actually happening.
6: Because I guess for your whole rugby playing career, you've been playing same age, you've been playing school stuff, and now you're against adults. Did that enter your mind about how you're going to deal with that?
7: Kind of, a little bit. It was like, yeah, quite a wake-up call that, oh, yeah, these girls are a bit older. And especially, like, our team's really young as well. Most of our girls are just sort of fresh out of school or still in school. We've got a few older leaders, but, it never really sort of hit me until I was sitting on the bench and I was, like, watching the first sort of half and I was like, oh, this is it. Like, this is, like, the top level. So, yeah, it's kind of weird feeling, but, it was definitely good.
8: And being the first player born in the 2010s in this FPC competition, was that, like, the fastest debut of your life? Did you feel like it just rushed by?
7: Yeah, it did, honestly. I had 30 minutes on the field, but it felt like 10. It was just going so fast, and, yeah, it just flew, yeah.
8: What were the nerves like? What were you thinking?
7: To be honest, like, it wasn't as bad as what I thought. Like, I was in the sheds, and I was just, like, in my head, and I was just like, okay, it's just another game. Like, it wasn't actually that bad. And sitting on the bench, I was just watching the game, and I was just like, okay. And then he told me, you start warming up, and I was like, oh, really? Like, I'm going on? And he was like, yeah. So I was like, oh, okay. But no, I wasn't as nervous as what I thought I would be, to be honest.
6: Tell me about the start to to rugby? Was it the classic Kiwi, bit of touch, bit of ripper, tag? Tell us about when you started and the progression to 15s.
7: So I started playing rugby when I was 6 years old. I started playing ripper rugby for the Helens Rugby Club. And then from then, it was, just every year trying to convince mum and dad to let me play rugby, like tackle. They didn't let me until I got to college and I was like, nah, I'm definitely playing rugby this year. It was always Friday Night Touch down at Helensville, local social touch module. That was always where it was. And then I got into tag, playing tag for YTAC when I was about 12 or 13. And just throwing a ball around, went to tag nationals, did that sort of thing, play touch for Harbour. So, it was always just like chuck the ball around, go down to the park with a few friends and just have a jam sort of thing. So, that's what I love about it.
8: And now being able to be a part of the FPC, do you feel quite proud to be provincial based? Like you've grown your whole life playing and growing up in Helensville. How does it feel for you to now be at the pinnacle of the provincial game?
7: It's really cool.

0: harbour. So we're all harbour based. We all come from a harbour team, which is really cool. And yeah, it's definitely really special to be able to come from harbour and play for your province. Like, that's what everyone dreams of. And yeah, it's like definitely really rewarding to be able to, like, because that's what you do. You always look up to those girls who came before you and you want to put on the jersey. So yeah, it's definitely really special to be able to, like, do it and wear it with pride. Yeah.
1: You talked about playing tag and ripper and touch. And that'll be good for, I guess, stepping, passing, looking for space and all that sort of thing. I want to go a step back too. You're a farming stock.
0: Yeah.
1: So almost it's like a throwback. Some of the great All Blacks were farmers, but not currently, you know, like way back in the day. And I always see people of farming stock. You've got farming fitness. You're like, you're quite tough and you're quite hearty.
0: Yeah.
1: What about growing up on a farm do you think has helped you in your rugby?
0: Not just like the physical side, it's also like just the values that it's taught me. Like, it's definitely very like humbling, coming from a very humbling family. My mum and dad both grew up on farms, and yeah, they just taught me to be a good person before you are a player. And then yeah, like me and my brother, we used to go out into the paddock and just like smash each other. That was sort of the mentality, and I was like, oh, who can tackle the calf first, who can get chopped down its legs first, which is like always, you know, good fun playing around in the calf shed. Mum's laughing at me. Yeah, it's just definitely very rewarding, like, just be yourself, yeah, coming from that sort of thing. So yeah.
2: And have you ever been in the milking sheds, or are you the person who's up at the crack of dawn at 4 a.m, or that work ethic, has that come from that farming background?
0: Probably from when I was younger. I'm sorry, Dad, I haven't been in the shed much recently with rugby in the early mornings. So it's definitely my brother who's had to step up, and my mum. But yeah, like growing up, I always wanted to go down with Dad on the bike and shift the cows. And I always remember we'd always be on the motorbike during calving season, which it currently is now. We'd be on the back of the trailer and we'd be chucking off the hay to the springers or the milkers up in the back ridge. And we'd always, you know, like just falling off the side by side. And then Dad's like, hurry up and get on. And we have to go again. But yeah, it's definitely so cool to like come from that. And yeah, it's definitely taught me a lot. But yeah, it's definitely rewarding.
1: I love the farm lingo. I don't know what you're talking about. Springers on the back ridge and the sideies. You know, that's bloody awesome. That's so cool. You were presented with a plant by North Harbour. Tell us about the significance of that and why you got it.
0: So the plant that I received, it's called BB. I'm pretty sure Mari told me it stands for Be Brave, Be You. It's a hibiscus flower. Obviously, we're the hibiscus. So it's been given to every youngest player each year has had it. So Hayley, our captain, once had it, I think, ages ago. And now I have it. And someone's told me many stories of where it's been. So it's been in a car crash. It's been everywhere. So yeah, BB gets given to the youngest player, and you have to look after it for the whole year, not just the season. So like over Christmas, like, it cannot die. Like, you have to look after it with your life, and you have to bring it to every away game. So in the airport, you're carrying it. Like, when we went on the plane, I had to try hide it underneath my legs so the lady wouldn't take it away. And then she looked at me and she was like, this has got to go. And I was like, no, please, she's alive. And then she took it up, put it upstairs, and I was like, oh, please be okay, BB. Otherwise, I'll get a fine or a punishment if she dies.

0: It's like an internal Ranfurly Shield almost, and the holder is the youngest.
1: I
0: love that it passes from team to team to team.
1: Yeah.
0: Talking to Bella Nabi, the first FPC player to play, born in the 2010s. That's a heck of a title. That's a long title. Is that something you reflect on, like, when we talked about building up to your debut, you seem quite ready. You're just like, oh, yeah, and you didn't seem...

0: treated sort of differently, which is like really cool, which is important because it sort of like teaches me that I've still got a job to do. And yeah, it's all fun and games off the field, but when you get on the field, you've got a job and you just have to do it. So yeah, I feel like it is definitely still pretty special, and all my teachers have been really cool about it. They'll be like, oh, congratulations, Belle. I'm like, oh, thank you. You know, please give me a good grade on my results.
1: Or extensions.
0: Yeah, please. But no, everyone's been really supportive, and so yeah, I definitely feel like there's been a lot of weight lifted off my shoulders in kind of a sense, but yeah.
2: That's the beauty of team sports, eh?
0: Yeah. It's so rewarding.
2: Because I noticed in the week, like Jet Cleary, mate, I know it's a different sport, but he made his debut for the Warriors, and he talked about all the boys just get around him. And I talked to a player, like a veteran, and he said, you've got to play above yourself to make sure you help out that young player. Did you feel that out on the field?
0: Yeah. Like looking around, I think I went on it, I don't know, 50 minutes, and then they told me I was going on at fullback, and I was like, fullback? I've never played fullback in my entire life, and I got put on, and I was like, oh, Hayley, Ella, am I in the right spot? They're like, yeah, you're fine. And I was like, oh, okay. Like, okay, I'm all good. But yeah, they're so good on the field. They're just like, yeah, you know what to do. And I'm like, oh, yeah, I do sometimes. But they're really cool.
2: What's your favourite position to play?
0: Oh, first five. But it was actually really cool to go on at fullback, I think. Like, I sort of, like, found myself, and I was sort of able to see the game a bit differently to what I normally do, which is pretty cool. But, yeah, definitely the favourite one's first five.
1: So did you train at fullback at all during the week? Or, like, was this something that they might have put a nudge and been like, we might play you a little bit out of position?
0: On the Thursday team run, we had just a light team run against the development team, just to go through our patterns and whatnot. And I think I did get put on at fullback for a couple minutes, just to slot in, give our other girls a rest. And but yeah, I had like no idea that I was going to go on. And the coach did apologise. She was like, "Oh, sorry, we were supposed to be on at 10, but Lanta, who was at fullback, was a little bit iffy, so we just had to chuck you in there." I was like, "Oh, no, it's okay. And he was like, "Okay, sweet."
2: Jeez, into the fire. You're good at other sport as well, aren't you?
0: Yeah.
2: How many other sports do you play?
0: I play netball, touch, tag, rugby. I think that's it at the moment in winter.
2: It's enough, eh?
0: But yeah, when you add up the trainings, it does add up.
1: Like, how do you juggle that?

0: they kind of just like, you just got to take it easy. But I feel like I've chosen rugby over other sports now a little bit, so I have to prioritise that. But that's like from me. I guess I enjoy rugby the most, and that's always been like my favourite sport. So
1: you follow your joy, don't you?
0: Yeah.
1: And then it doesn't become a chore.
0: Yeah.
1: Talking to Bella Narby, you're still a young woman. You're 16 for those people out there.

0: professional for someone of your age. You've come in the harbour kit. That's a good sign. You haven't come in a hoodie and a cap backwards, or your gumboots and your swanny or something like that. So, you know, I think your head's in the right place. You're not getting ahead of yourself. So we really appreciate you coming in and looking forward to following you. And you can beat everyone you want except the Manawatu Cyclones and I'll be happy. Is that a deal?
1: Yeah, that's a deal. I'll take you up on that. No, we're not playing them.
0: Go well, Bella. Thanks for your time.
1: Thank you very much for having me.
0: Bella Nabi, a better show her out. Great chat. Great chat. And did enjoy her. Barry, as they leave. Barry, you've texted in. And I don't normally give this sort of stuff any year. This is what Barry's text. Staffy, what is this show about? Sounds like the crowd goes wild with te reo lessons. Send her off. It's awful. Barry, New Zealand has three official languages. English, Māori and sign language. Can't use sign language on radio because that's silent. I love the sound of te reo Māori. We are about 99.8% English and 0.2% Māori. 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
2: Oh, you just had to put a bit of smoke on the fire, eh? But like, oh well, it's what it is. And to be fair, you'll probably only be hearing te reo when I'm on the airwaves, so I love you.
0: A bit of Samoan. All right, what are we? We're 2:36 and a half. We'll take a break.
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1: Just a couple of texts for Barry. Ken said he's a bit of a plonker, that bloke. And Jason said, I just had the radio down and as it was on the phone. Did someone complain about Maya speaking Māori for literally 10 seconds? If so, then he should just go and eat an appendage. I don't speak Māori, but couldn't care less if it's mentioned in bits and pieces like that. Yeah, the problem's out there. Braden Yosse joins us in studio. Not
2: imagine if Braden Yosse was here.
1: Brados,
2: yes.
1: And you are forming part of the Magnificent Millsy and Guy show this afternoon. Who's hosting and who are your guests?
3: Well, it's Guy and Jello this afternoon.
1: Nice.
3: Big shift for Jello because he'll be doing Running It Straight afterwards as well.
1: It's only an extra
4: He's a mahi
1: hour,
4: dog,
1: bro.
4: That
1: it's
4: Jello.
1: Only an extra hour. I did 4 hours a day for years.
3: Well, just saying, it's a big day for Jello.
1: Why's the violin for me and not Jello? Why's the violin for me and not Jello?
4: Because you know why? Because I am a goddess.
1: Oh, pull your head. Right up, Brady.
3: Well, it's a big day for the show as well. They're going to speak to Netball NZ CEO Jenna Wooten about the new domestic league proposed by Anna Mowbray and Ali Williams. So that's a good chat. That'll be just after 4 o'clock.
4: That's a big fish there, Brado. You've got the creme de la creme.
1: Big guest's a big fish. Yeah. Have you got any other big fish?
3: There's a couple more. We've got Ryan Martin, the coach of Northland, and they obviously kept the Shield over the weekend, and they will be looking to not defend the Shield, but they'll be playing North Harbour this weekend, so they'll be looking ahead to that chat as well. That's just after 5. And then just towards the end of the show at about 5:40, they're going to speak to David Litty.
1: Oh, there's a big Marlin.
3: Well, there's another big... Yeah, and he's obviously just come back from Commonwealth Games Gold, which is amazing. And he's also involved with the secondary schools, Auckland Secondary Schools Tournament Week going on at the moment. So he's an ambassador for them, so they'll be speaking to him about that, as well as, wrapping up his Commonwealth Games Gold medal. We'll also be playing the Magnificent Seven and hearing...
1: Who's taking who on?
3: I'm not sure yet, actually.
1: Okay.
3: TBC, and also hearing what's coming up on breakfast tomorrow morning.
4: Did you know, Steph, when I hosted Drive last week, I am 2 from 2 in the winner's circle on a Scattergrees and a Gauntlet?
1: I listened to you on the Gauntlet the other day. I want to take on Maya one day. I want to be the caller. And Maya's the host.
4: You had me for pretty much 3 hours today, and you're now just wanting to bring that up now. We've had a whole show.
1: I'm all
4: for
1: about
4: us
1: the
4: to
1: love,
4: go head
1: not the criticism.
4: Head.
1: Yeah.
3: I think it would be pretty even between you two, to be fair.
1: Please.
3: Oh, well.
4: Don't sit on the fence there, Brado.
1: She always comes up, oh, I was only born in 1995.
4: When did I say that? And actually, it's 97. Get it right. Thank you.
1: Look like 95.
4: Oh.
1: So, Brados will be joining you. Thank you, Brad.
3: All good.
1: Always available to have a yarn to us. Should we catch up on some texts, Jacob? You're like, oh, I'm going to let you be the skipper of this ship.
5: Oh, thanks,
1: mate. Oh, no, we need an NPC team of the week. The interesting thing is, people have been texting in their nominations, even without being asked. So we've got some of the team names, haven't we, Jacob?
5: Yeah, got a big fan base in Palmy North and obviously got the 3 points, margin above North Harbour, so they're 143-40. Quite a few nominations for this Manawatu team of the week.
1: You read out the names and I'll tell you whether they should go in the NPC team of the week. Because I've got 3 that I reckon should make it from the Manawatu team.
5: So we've got Logan Wallace.
1: Bang on, best performing prop of the year,
5: tight
1: of the weekend. Yep.
5: We've got Mosisi Basin.
4: Yeah, he was solid.
1: He was so... Apparently, when he left the field, he went and sat on the on the reserves bench after he was subbed off, spewed his guts out. That's how much he put into it.
5: Damn.
1: He goes
5: What
1: in.
5: Did he have before? KFC or something like that? Braden Yosse. We just had Braden Yosse in the studio, but
1: yeah.
5: Maybe you voted him for himself. Falau Fakatava.
1: He's not from Manawatu, but he can go in.
5: Hawke's Bay obviously defeated Southland on Thursday night last week. And Kyle Brown in the midfield. He was outstanding.
1: He's just getting better and better.
4: Can I put a nomination in for first 5?
5: Yeah, go on.
4: George Warboys. Is that how I say his name?
1: Warboys, yeah.
4: Warboys was 100% conversion kicking against against North Harbour on Saturday night. And I felt like the way he directed that attacking line in particular and set piece was pretty impressive, man. And you've got to give credit when credit's due.

0: It's not easy to kick those conversions and those penalties.
1: Mm. They didn't make four from Manawatu, or is that five? And I'll just get reamed for that. But,
0: but that was my nomination, though.
1: Yeah, and the other thing is, like, I didn't get to watch much of the... I had a lot of travel and outside of life stuff to deal with this weekend, so I didn't watch as much NPC as I did. So in the next 10 minutes, you got a text through, please, people, please, please.
2: There must be a few Counties players that are deserving, beating up on the Lions, or should I say the Cats.
0: How many have we got in from the Magpies at the moment?
1: Falau Fakatava.
2: It hasn't been just that many, one, to be fair. Marshy needs to text in from the Hawke's Bay.
1: He'll be out hunting and gathering.
2: He would be.
1: So text him through now. I'll give you a chance. We'll shut up. Text through the standout players from the NPC this weekend. Surely Northland's got a hero or two as well. And Taranaki as well. Auntie Tony, who was great for Taranaki as well. We'll get a break. We'll read out. We're going to have to send that team. We have to send the team through by 3 o'clock as voted by you. So please vote. Or Savannah's going to have to choose the rest of the team. Back in a minute.
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3: Right, Jake, thank you for your text message. My God, there were a lot of good players in the NPC this week, according to your text. I'm going to catch up on text. This one from 2 hours ago, sorry. what was this? This was on the Speedway. Oh, and we were criticising the council for not even investigating where the Speedway was. This guy's got because the clowns at the council were busy seeing how to put a bridge to the Northcote pub on a reef occupied by protected nesting shorebirds. Speedway never bothered nature. It's a great text from a while ago, sorry. Maya, when is that NPC doco being released that you and Sumo have done? I'm assuming it'll be on TVNZ, Maya.
4: 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So our first episode took us to Otago, and that was out Saturday night. So
3: and
4: yeah.
3: It's on TVNZ Plus for you to watch. Now,
4: one for the roadie, it's called.
3: One for the roadie. Drop Cody Taylor and give the box a double hit. Taylor's throwing to the lineout has not been good all season. I still say he's better than Asafa Waimoa and Samasoni. Part of Waimoa's issues was the calls were shocking. Why, if you're struggling, would you call to the back? Vi made some silly decisions with it. He should be able to throw to the back, but yeah, just throw to two. Go early, bang, hands. Stefan, you mentioned earlier about the All Blacks catch and passing isn't great at times, which I tend to agree with you. There was a few occasions where you're seeing passes go slightly behind players or high above their heads. I've noticed the Wallabies look quite sharp in that area. Wallabies always have. Their backline attack

0: are starting to look very good. Even their forwards have developed good ball skills. And I just checked out the North Harbour Facebook page. BB is a rather large plant that Bella has to look after and transport around. Cheers from Mike the Ram. Yeah, I checked it out too. It is quite good. Right, yeah, just some of your texts. I won't be able to keep up with them. Although this is about the All Blacks team. I've been pleasantly surprised by Josh Jacobs' cameos on tour. He just naturally seemed to have that magic element that good players have, and that is time. Did anyone else notice that? That's from Big Mac. Big Mac? Me. Josh Jacobs is made to play at the high level. The only thing he's lacking is minutes at the moment. Staff, Kyle Brown, second five, Manawatu. Awesome game, and check his pass on replay. He knows how he did it. he was awesome. Peyton Spencer gets a vote. Number seven from Counties, Adam Brash, was an absolute unit. That comes from the Mayor of Bombay. So the chains have spoken. Got something embarrassing that happened to me.
1: Tell me.
0: The Mayor of Palmerston North was sitting right in front of me at the Manawatu 140, which I'm emceeing. And he wasn't on the rundown to mention, but if the mayor's in the house, I always like to acknowledge him. Number one, I called him His Lordship. It's His Worship. And I called him, his name's Grant Smith, and I called him Grant Robertson.
1: Oh, names are important, one, eh?
0: Yeah, luckily I've known him for quite a while, and I just carried on, and then someone brought it up later. But then I just said, I've seen him at a lot of functions. I said this out loud to him. I said, I see you coming to a lot of functions. I said, and he wasn't wearing his chains. And I said, are you really the mayor if you don't wear the mayoral chains? I told him he was getting complacent, and I'm going to stand against them next election. Mark Stafford, Mayor, Palmerston North.
1: I was just thinking that that's why you made that comment, is that you decided that you've had enough of hanging out with Jacob Savanai. You are now going on for bigger and better things to do what you do rightly.
2: While you're at it, maybe you should run for Mayor of Auckland.
1: And get the Speedway.
2: Yeah, how about
1: at
2: that?
1: At Western Springs.
0: No, I think you've got to love the city that you're mayor of.
3: Well, some would argue Wayne Brown doesn't, but, you know.
0: Well, I don't love Auckland. I don't hate it. I'm somewhere in the middle.
1: So, Jacob, do we have a team yet for our MPC?
3: Still looking for a couple of positions, but we can fill them in after the fact. Henry Bell at hooker, Logan Wallace, as we mentioned, Will Stoddart, Otago, a couple of Otago players there. Frank Lahore from Hawke's Bay, he scored a couple of tries for Hawke's Bay. Deciding between Adam Brash, Moisesi Basin, and then Braden Yosef, Falafakatai, George Warboys, Kyle Brown, Nathan Stevens, the Waikato left winger.
0: He got a lot of votes.
3: He did. That's it so far, but we can fill it in after the fact.
0: Yeah, and there's votes for Finn McLeod, Christian Leo-Willy. Graham says God knows. Oh, how Christian Leo-Willy didn't make the All Blacks, God knows, and I'll never know. Cam Miller and Lucas Casey. Unbiased as always, Mel from Otago. Maya, kia ora, hi oho.
1: Kia ora, let's do this again, eh? This was us!
0: Big thanks to Jacob and Savannah and all the guests.
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6: 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They might be unaware they can apply these instincts to a career in policing as well as the game.
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0: Yeah, a bit like Kyle Mills. I go off him sometimes and come back on him.
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9: But what they forgot and what they needed to be reminded of is we're the damn All Blacks, and you never, ever, ever underestimate an All Black team. 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
2: Time for a fun 3 hours. Welcome into Millsy and Guy for your Tuesday. No Kyle Mills today, still away gallivanting around with his Edinburgh Castle Rockers cricket team. So Anthony Gelling alongside me, Jello with me for the next 3 hours, and with you guys as well. Great to have your company, where we will cover off plenty. Big old day for netball today. Jenna Wootton is with us after 4 o'clock. She's only been in the role for 3 weeks as

0: Netball New Zealand chief executive, and she's already had a pretty big task on her hands in terms of sorting out the domestic competition. It is going private, privatised ownership. Anna Mowbray, Ellie Williams are going to lead it forward. So what does that all mean? How will it look? What else can she tell us? Jenna Wootton, the Netball New Zealand chief executive, with us after 4 o'clock. Jello's put together a magnificent seven as well. I'm intrigued to see how hard or easy that is after 4:30, so we'll get stuck into that. After 5, friend of the show and a man who's having plenty of success with his team, that is Ryan Martin, the head coach of the Northland Taniwha. He is with us off the back of defending the Shield for the first time, and now curious to know, A, how that week looked building up to it, and B, how they go about the rest of their season. Not only are they holders of the Ranfurly Shield, but they're in a pretty good spot to be able to make a case for pushing for the title this NPC season. So we'll talk to Ryan about all of that after 5 o'clock, find out what's on breakfast as well. And then after 5:30, David Leite, New Zealand's Commonwealth Games gold medal weightlifter, is with us to chat both what happened in Glasgow, and also he's an ambassador for Auckland Secondary Schools Tournament Week. So what does that look like? What did that mean to him back in the day? And what does his ambassadorial role take the form of? Do all the usual stuff on a Tuesday, get to plenty of your texts as well, so feel free to fire any of them through from straight away, 8833. It is 3:04. Millsy and Guy on Sport Nation. 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
1: Time for your sports news headlines, brought to you by Night and Day. They've got it when you want it at Night and Day. Netball New Zealand has signed a non-binding term sheet with investors Anna Mowbray and Ali Williams for New Zealand's elite domestic netball competition. The agreement sets out an intention to privatise the competition from 2027, with the investors set to hold the league and team licences under a long-form agreement still to be finalised. The proposed model would require a minimum of 5 teams in 2027, with 6 currently competing. The final competition format, team structure, season dates and broadcast arrangements will be confirmed by the investors. At the US Open, Carlos Alcaraz has breezed through his first round match in his US Open title defence, defeating Roman Safuyan in straight sets at Arthur Ashe Stadium. The Spaniard looked in fine form in his 6-4, 6-4, 6-4 victory. One upset today, 10th seed Frenchman Arthur Fils was knocked out by Tsitsipas in 4 sets. And in the women's side of the draw, number 1 seed Aryna Sabalenka

0: captain of the WTGL, a new women's team golf league created by TMRW Sports in partnership with the LPGA. The competition begins in November at the SoFi Center in Florida, and Ko will represent New York Golf Club and will play alongside Danielle Kang, Rose Zhang, Lynn Grant and Yana Wilson. Those are your sports news updates brought to you by Night and Day. Grab $2 sausages each Tuesday in September at Night and Day.
1: Good on you, Braden. Thank you very much for that. $2 sausages. Sounds like a good sausage sizzle to me. Jello, hello to you. How are you?
2: Hello to you, sir. Hello to you. I see you sitting in here with no mates. Millsy's away. Lash is away. Can't have you sitting in here by yourself.
1: Got new friends.
3: I'm here. What do you mean?
1: Yeah, but you're not a mate.
3: Oh. Just a co-worker, Jello.
1: Colleagues.
3: Yeah, that's all we are, Guy. And we'll keep it that way.
1: Exactly.
3: Yeah.
1: No, but it's good to have new people along. So it's nice. It's actually very refreshing to get a change from the usual chaos and misfit that I have to sit alongside usually 5 days a week.
2: No, it's good. It's good to be here, mate. It's good to be here. I was just having a laugh, actually, before the show. Dejon Love. The fake NFL player. Have you seen this one?
1: Only since you showed me about an hour ago. And it's quite incredible.
2: So this is a guy in the States. He's on social media and he's posing as an NFL player. And he's signing fake contracts and he's doing these big post training videos and everything like that, pretending that he plays for the 49ers.

0: be a sports star. Surely there's an easier sport that you can pretend to play.
1: But this is what I was wondering, because wouldn't everyone at the San Francisco 49ers come across this and go,
0: eh?
1: Dijon Love. Pretty sure he's not in our organisation.
0: Wouldn't the first thing you do a Google search?
1: I would have thought so, yeah.
0: Go through the team list, oh, he's not on there.
1: Yeah.
0: Oh, he's...
1: I mean, they do have enormous squads.
0: Yeah.
1: But I'm sure...

0: That's the truth.
1: You just like basketball.
0: I've never once touched professional basketball competition. So yeah, Jello is right. I'd still beat you on a one-on-one though.
1: When you show me that.
2: Okay.
1: Oh, whoa.
2: Okay.
1: Whoa.
0: I don't even think it would be a contest, actually.
2: Write down the time and the date of the challenge. So 3:08.
1: Another challenge.
0: So Jello wants to play me. Millsy wants to play me.
2: Oh, yeah. Got to go at Millsy too.
0: Jeez.
1: I would give Jello 1,000 times better chance than Millsy of beating you.
0: Absolutely. Because Jello's still in his athletic prime. He's a specimen. You've seen him compared to Millsy, which...
1: Yeah, you didn't see Millsy at the Rumble and Russell up north.
0: Yeah, but
1: man was everywhere. Around the bootlaces, making tackles, put his body on the line, pissed blood for the jersey.
0: But I'm telling you he started fasting for a reason.
1: What, so he can take you on?
0: Jeez, he's catching some strays. He's not even here. I feel bad.
1: Well, let's be honest. We all catch strays when we're not here either.
0: That's very true.
1: So
0: that's
1: it's only
0: true.
1: Fair.
0: Look, Joey, time and a place. I'll be there, laced up.
2: Okay.
0: Ready to go.
2: Well, we got a break at 3:15.
0: Right? Take a walk.
2: There's a hoop in the office.
0: Yeah, even Guy could dunk on that one.
1: Well, I'm not sure about that.
0: Oh.
1: Let's not get too silly. Have you seen the size of me?
0: Yes, I have.
1: Jello, I know we'll talk about it in a second, but obviously a big day for netball. Mm. And look, I think it's just, we'll delve into

0: Are you on your own as well for that?
1: I am. Oh. There might be an appearance from Blake Ashford. He is in Auckland with the secondary schools comp at the moment. So he might feature. He might not. And but I know we're next man up. We roll with the punches.
0: As Whip Millsy would say, you just walk towards it. And I know we're going to talk about the Warriors team naming shortly in the agenda as well, but the Roosters-Dolphins is the big couple of teams. First of all, we were discussing this yesterday, and you might discuss it. I don't want to take all your content out of running it straight, but does the minor premiership mean anything to you as a Warriors faithful, as a Warriors fan, as someone who's worked with them a little bit, played for them obviously? Does the Warriors winning the minor premiership matter at all?
1: Not in the grand scheme of wanting to win the entire comp. That's the number one priority. And if making a decision that compromises that to win a minor premiership comes along, you'd always have got to go, big picture. Let's take a step back. We'll let this one go, big picture. It would be nice, and you always want to try win stuff, but no, I'll be surprised. I'll be surprised if they were to go, you know, balls to the wall, we're going to win the minor premiership and potentially put ourselves in a sticky situation.
0: For the playoffs, yeah.
1: For the playoffs. But there's so much uncertainty as well because, you know, the Roosters, obviously they lost Sam Walker. That might be the team that you want to run into in a 1v3, 2v4 situation. They don't know where the Roosters and the Dolphins are going to end up by the end of the round.
0: Yeah.
1: And they play after the Warriors, so yeah, there's a lot of uncertainty.
0: Well, the Dolphins take on the Titans. You would think that they would be winning that. See the Roosters, $2.25 outsiders against the Bunnies.
1: That doesn't surprise me. The Bunnies, it's a rivalry game. They'll be getting up for that. The Jai Arrow factor once again.
0: Yep.
1: We saw it last week in full effect.
0: No Sam Walker, as you say.
1: No Sam Walker. Who comes in? We're talking about moving Savala there. There's a lot of moving pieces. There's a lot to play with, man.
0: Certainly is. And as I say, I won't keep pressing you on league because you've got an hour
1: to save some bullets, Scott.
0: Yeah, you've got to save some bullets. Exactly right. Tell you who I am looking forward to, and we've had him on a couple of times. I mentioned that before, Ryan Martin, head coach of the Northland team. I feel like he always thinks about the game very, very interestingly. And I'm intrigued to find out. He was on with us before they went to Christchurch and took on Canterbury, and of course, in the game that they won to take the Shield. And before that, he was very open and honest about putting the game up on a pedestal and talking about it as if it was the biggest game some of these guys will ever play. So what I'm intrigued to know is, did he do the same thing around defending it in their first defence against Tasman? Massive crowd. They'd just taken it on the road for a few days over that 10-day period that they had in the build-up to that game against Tasman. And I feel like, can you keep going to the well again in terms of that emotion?
1: I think, yeah, I know what you mean. I think defending it, you're tapping into a different type of energy, I suppose.
0: That's fair, yep.
1: But they have defended it. Now they've got to go, at some stage, another Shield game.
0: Yeah.
1: Like, what's the chat there? But no, you're bang on. I like the way he coaches. I love watching Northland this year, the Tony Faza style that they play. I think he seems to me like he's one of those coaches. I mean, he's been to Japan, he's been to Europe, he's been all over the place. He seems like one of those coaches that'll see like a little play, a little trick move, and go, I like that, I'm going to keep that. And he's got a little book of like these little plays. And that's when you watch Northland play, it's like they just bring him out.
0: The Ryan Martin black book.
1: Yeah. Yeah, that's what I feel like. He's one of those coaches. But it's so good to watch, man. It's entertaining as hell.
0: And we'll talk to him about this, but I feel like they've shown that they can win games with style and real flair and fancy play. But as we saw against Tasman, they can also win games where they have to dig deep and they have to be gritty, pretty, I wouldn't say they were atrocious conditions, but they were testing conditions on Sunday and they kind of had to play around them as well. So feels like they're a very well-rounded team, this Northland Taniwha side.
1: Yeah, for sure. And you look at some of the stars, like, you know, people we didn't know their name at the start of the year, and they're superstars to us now, the Rob Rushes and people like this. That's a beautiful thing about NPC.
0: Yeah, isn't it?
1: You know, and I'm thinking this, I know we're going to cross back into the netball in a second. I'm thinking about this with the netball too. I mean, our whole Silver Ferns team is gone. So we're going to have a domestic competition with new players and new names and new opportunities for these girls to kind of rise up. And that's what I love about NPC. That's what I've loved about the Taniwhas this year.
0: Yeah, it's a good point, and it leads us perfectly into the break, because on the other side, we are going to chat netball a little bit in the agenda. We'll get some of your texts as well. So keep them coming through to 8833. Millsy and Guy on Sport Nation. 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Nearly 16 minutes after 3, we'll take a quick break. Come back shortly with the agenda.

0: After 4 o'clock, Jenna Wootton, the Chief Executive of Netball New Zealand, is with us to chat this privatisation for the domestic competition.
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0: Anyone actually ever figured out what they say in that line?
1: Nah.
0: Didn't think so.
1: We'll never clue.
0: Nah. Not the worst song, though.
1: No, it goes all right.
0: Regarding Parker being taken out, allowing the South Africa try, I was of the opinion his lack of protest is totally amateurish and unforgivable. On more inspection, it looks like he does tell Artie, and Artie brushes it off and refuses to approach the ref with the complaint. This is a total

0: failure of captaincy and leadership, says Matt, which is a big call. What I would say to that, I would have to go back and watch it to see Artie's reaction. But the fact of the matter is, it went up for a check on, a knock on, and a couple of things anyway. So it was already upstairs in the TMO. So how did they still missed it, which is what I scratch my head about.
1: What was the, you say they missed it, was it a definite obstruction?
0: Yeah, so can't remember who it was from, I think it was D'Alendo maybe, can't remember.
2: He scored the try.
0: Yeah, but anyway, whoever it was kind of backed into Parker a little bit and took him slightly away from the running line. He still managed to get there to make a tackle, but if he, well, attempt to make a tackle, and he did actually make it, but by then D'Alendo was over. But if he had more time, he would have been able to get him front on and probably put more power into it. He got there a fraction late because he was slightly taken out.
1: Oh, okay. The fact he got there might be why they kind of didn't go with it.
0: It was probably a less than ideal angle that he needed to tackle him on, and that's it, like that close to the line to be able to stop him from going over. Whereas if he was there slightly earlier, I think he could have made that tackle.
1: Well, you see the experienced players, they'll take a dive in that situation. They know when to take a dive. It's a massive risk because if you take the dive and you don't get the call, like you could have made the tackle, but you look like a mug gamble. And you look like a massive mug. But I've seen it work so many times.
0: NFL's good though because you've got a helmet on.
1: Yeah.
0: Bill Simmons always talks about that as a reason for the NBA players being bigger superstars over there.
1: I think if you're pretending to be one, you are a helmet too, so
2: great call, that.
0: That's fantastic. 22 and a half after three. Millsy and Guy on Sport Nation. Jello in for Millsy. Let's do an agenda.
3: The agenda. Agenda one.
2: Alrighty, gentlemen, you talked about it in the state of play. Netball New Zealand now accepting the bid from the Mowbrays and Ali Williams for a new privatised league that Netball New Zealand will still be involved in, of course. More details to come when we chat with old Jenna Wooten. But how are you feeling about this competition, I guess, that's supposed to start next year? Your confidence around Netball New Zealand accepting this bid, like, how do you feel about it?
1: I don't think next year's competition will be what we will see in 2028.
2: Yeah, that's probably going to happen.
1: I think next year's competition is going to be very rushed, and I think it's rushed because I know they say they wanted to take their time and come to a decision. The fact that their players are leaving in droves, you got to give them something quick. And I feel like this is something quick because when you look at it, every player that leaves, that's a player you got to win back. So it's like the hole's getting deeper. It's good that they've kind of put a marker in the ground, and we're gonna go from here. But as far as next year, I think it's going to be a long way from the final product. It is a step forward, which is good, but I think I don't think it's going to be what we'll see in 2028-29 and the long-term plan.
0: I'm more confident in the future of the sport in this country than I was 24 hours ago.
2: Yeah.
0: I feel like it was paddling underwater, like it was really struggling. Like netball was in massive trouble. So I feel like this can only be a positive. But to that point that Jello has just made, I don't think they can afford next season to be a dud. And I, you know, like 10 of the 12 Commonwealth Games winning Silver Ferns are going to be playing in the Australian competition. And if we look at the dates for the Australian competition that were this year, 14th of March till the 4th of July. The ANZ Premiership was right in the middle of that. So, well, took up that whole time as well, 11th of April to the 27th of June. So point being, I'm assuming those dates will be similar for Super Netball. And so all those players, the 10 of the 12, won't be able to play in the New Zealand comp next year. So how much does the competition lose without those players? I feel like a bit. But if they can somehow make it still a decent product with the knowledge that hopefully at least a few of those players will be coming back in 2028, then I think they can get by. What also slightly worries me, though, is that Grace Wiecke, who is arguably New Zealand's biggest talent in netball at the moment.
2: I don't even know if it's arguably.
0: Yeah.
2: You'd probably say it is.
0: So her, the Heffernan sisters, Kate and Georgia, and Maddie Gordon have all signed multi-year deals to play in Australia. So unless the New Zealand competition changes dates completely, we're not going to see those four players. And those are four of our biggest names in the sport right now. So I think that is a slight issue. But as I say, going back to the start, how confident am I? A lot more than I was yesterday. And it can only be a good thing, I think.
2: I think on the bright side, there is clarity about what's happening with Netball New Zealand, which I think has been the biggest issue. Like, no one knew what was going to happen.
0: Yeah.
2: And I think another positive is that it's going to give younger, up-and-coming netballers that were playing behind said Commonwealth Games medalists an opportunity to play more minutes under some experienced coaches and other experienced players. So who knows? The next Grace Wehe could be coming up through the ranks right now and be given an opportunity within the next 2 years behind with not having to compete with some of the best players in the country.
0: The other thing we've got to remember about this is that Anna Mowbray and Ellie Williams took over essentially the running of Auckland FC, and they had success immediately, both on the park, but probably more importantly when you look at it from a netball point of view, off the park. Crowds were big, they did a good they put together a good product in terms of the game day experience. From what I understand, they sold a lot of merchandise. They kind of hit the ground running. And so they clearly have some sort of idea as to how this privatisation side of things needs to work. Now, they're going from owning a team and 15% of that team to pretty much owning a competition. So there is a massive difference there. But personally, I think I've seen enough of success that they've had with Auckland FC, as I say, on and off the park, to think that they will be doing a good job here and that netball and fans of netball can have a pretty optimistic feeling around how things are going to be for the next few years.
1: And it's going to look different too, because you can't just copy-paste

0: Yeah, what's going on? Yeah. But I think whatever they do with this domestic competition, you have to aim high. And at the moment, they're saying we're going to make a domestic comp that's going to bring our New Zealand girls back. If it is going to be a really solid comp, you'd also be bringing the Aussies across. You'd be bringing the English across. That's where we've got to be aiming, I think.
1: Well, is it an idea to piggyback off the Australian competition?
2: I don't see why that's not a bad idea. I feel like I've said that in the past. Like, why don't they have the dates of the competition separate to the Australian competition?
1: Well, would make for a longish season for those women that are playing in the Super Netball and then into the ANZ Premiership. If I can just bring up how long the Super Netball
2: was. That means they also get two salaries, Guy.
0: Yeah, full time.
2: Yeah.
1: Yeah. Well, that's true. Yep. Absolutely.
2: And if it does, the only issue is it could eat into the international calendar as well, I think, potentially, if they do leave it a bit too late. Like, when's Constellation Cup? That's pretty soon,
1: right?
2: It's
1: October, yeah.
2: Yeah, and then they go on a northern tour sometimes, the Silver Ferns too, so...
1: But realistically, this New Zealand comp is... Well, for the first year, it's possibly only going to be five teams.
2: Mm. Yeah, minimum five teams, minimum. You'd probably...
1: How many more teams are there realistically going to be?
2: Correct.
1: I would say probably for the first year, maximum of six.
2: I agree with you.
1: Play home and away... It's only 10 rounds, and then you play a couple of finals weeks. Mm. So you could fit it in before the Constellation Cup. I don't know. There's a few things there for them to weigh up, but it's positive.
2: Honestly, I don't see them changing the dates to after Australia for the first year. I reckon they just need to get something off the ground, have some certainty for players. But I think the big thing they need to do is get into the grassroots and somehow connect the two.
0: Yeah.
2: Like we've talked about this a million times, like how big netball is at like high school, primary school, intermediate club level. Like you said, Guy Millsy's daughter's player, and he always harps on about how chocker the courts are on the weekend. But why is it not translating? We've talked about it a million times. And Ellie Williams and Mowbray's, like Millsy was saying with Auckland FC, they go to clubs as a way not only to promote their team as well, but try and like grow that connection with the clubs as well. If they can somehow tap into that, maybe not straight away, but down the line, I feel like that's probably the next step, right, to try and become more attractive to all those grassroots.
0: Yeah, and you go back to the very first question is how confident are you in the future of New Zealand netball domestic competition? With that grassroots and the strength and numbers there, I'm confident even if this isn't the competition, something good's going to, it's not going to go anywhere. The future of netball, I'm not worried about. It's just getting the competition right, I suppose.
2: Definitely.
3: Agenda 2.
2: All right, we'll change our attention to the Warriors. Team naming tonight, Jello, for you running it straight. Won't dive into it too much, but we can all speculate. What's going to happen in the last round? Guaranteed top two finish for the Warriors. What do you think Weeby's going to put out tonight in terms of a team list? Who's going to be rested? Who's going to be playing? Something along those lines.
0: Your expertise here. I really don't know. I was at the stadium yesterday, had my ears, had the old glass on the door listening, trying to get some clues. Nothing. I'm not too sure. Like, traditionally, you put yourself up the top of the table at this time of year to have that luxury of resting players going into

0: if they're going to have full buy-in on winning this game. I don't know if that's going to be a priority. It might be resting players, but I don't know.
1: Yeah, it's an intriguing one. Because if they win, I mean, this result doesn't really matter, their top two. So if they then win their qualifying final, they get a week off.
2: Mm-hmm.
1: So do you, I feel like it's possibly better to keep the momentum going, because they're playing some bloody good rugby league at the moment. And I feel like when you're heading into playoffs, it's better to have that momentum.
2: Mm.
1: And know in the back of your mind that you, if you do win that qualifying final, which albeit is a, you know, it's a decent question mark, it's a, you're going to be playing against a bloody good team.
2: Mm.
1: But if you win that game, then you know you've got a week off coming up. So I think you go all in on these two games. Maybe not all in on this, but I still think you wheel out your best side. You just try and get some momentum into that qualifying final, and then you go chips in on that. You win that, as I say, you get the week off. Then you can rest guys for a few days. Like then you really push hard towards the title. So I'd probably be leaning towards that side of things myself.
0: It's funny, because you think about the coach's office right now, like the conversation that's going on. You're trying to

0: this Dolphins game goes, depending on other injuries. It's almost like you just need a bit of luck as well.
1: I think what you said before, I think ideally they want to play the Roosters in that qualifying final.
0: Yeah.
1: Without Sam Walker.
2: Sam Walker, yeah.
1: Mm. You probably, like the Dolphins are on at the moment.
0: They're real hot.
1: They are on right now. So I feel like that Roosters game, albeit both of those teams would be bloody hard, but I do feel like the Roosters would be the slightly easier of the two at this specific time. If they got Walker back, I think that changes the game.
0: But then how do you position yourself to play the Roosters? Because you don't know where
1: they're going to end up.
0: Because Titans, last game of the round, they got nothing to lose. They got Mad Monday the day after. They're going to go hard. And Dolphins might be thinking, you know what, let's rest some players. We've had a good run. Let's rest up for the final.
1: That's fine. Team naming today is very interesting.
2: It's a head scratcher. Surely players like... Is Chan's off his suspension now?
0: Yes.
2: He'll play because he needs to get game time under his belt, surely.
1: He would play. And as Jello says, if Tamati's back...
2: And Chanel, they need to play.
1: Yeah, I think they'd play 100%, as well.
2: Yeah. I guess it's just the other boys. Like, do you play James Fisher-Harris the whole game? Mitch Barnett? Like, those older Jacob guys Laban as well. Even. Jacob Laban, who's had a long stint. Yeah, Wade Egan as well. He'd probably be someone that might not play as much.
0: Yeah, he's
2: be interesting. Rest. Well, what 6 o'clock, eh? Team list?
0: 6 o'clock.
2: Oh,
1: you'll hear it right here on Running Australia.
2: You will. Can't wait.
3: Agenda 3.
2: And just finally, team, I'm just going to circle back to the netball. Privatisation, something we've talked about a lot on this show, especially when Millsy's around. He's a big advocate for things like that. But I want your guys' thoughts. If this is a success with Ali Williams, Anna Mowbray, Netball New Zealand, obviously with a partnership. Netball New Zealand's still heavily involved, let's not forget that. But if privatisation is a success, this will be one of the first New Zealand domestic competitions, other than when NZ20 comes off the ground as well, that will be basically fully privatised. If it's a success, is there a chance we'll see other competitions around the country go down that path as well? Super Rugby, NPC, New Zealand NBL is a big one too, things like that. Is it something maybe we'll see?
1: No doubt.
0: What does it look like? I'm not going to pretend to be an expert on it. If I look overseas at other competitions, which ones are privatised?
2: NRL.
0: NRL is privatised?
2: Yep. I'm pretty sure the NBA would be. Mm. All those big American ones would highly likely be privatised. English Premier League's probably privatised, I'd assume, Guy. I don't know.
1: It's... Millsy is... It gives... So at the moment, under... kind of let's take the netball for example. Well, actually, let's take Super Rugby. Mm. These teams have all these rules bound by
0: NZR,
1: by SANZAR, by the Super Rugby board and whatever. If it's a fully privatised competition, essentially those teams can dictate how the competition runs, how the money filters through, the revenue, all that sort of stuff. They don't have to divvy it up to national organisations or anything like that. So, and they can make the game day experience exactly what they want it to be. Whereas right now, they're kind of bound a little bit by competition rules in that regard and all that sort of thing, which is where I think Auckland FC have had some success in the Mowbrays and Bill Foley and all that sort of stuff. So I think it is inevitable, to go back to your original question, Finn, that... yeah, it will absolutely snowball into other sports. And I think the big reason for that is because we're a pretty small market in New Zealand.
2: Yeah, exactly.
1: Very small market in New Zealand. And sponsorship-wise, there is only a pretty finite amount of money that can go around to sports competitions. And particularly for some of those smaller sports or smaller competitions, like I'll put the ANZ Premiership in there. It's not up at the level of the NRL. It's not up at the level of Super Rugby or anything like that. So I feel like that's one that will absolutely benefit from this sort of thing. Even the basketball, as you mentioned before, like maybe that's a route for them to go down. But I see it being something that we will see across a number of sports in 5 years. I was going to say 10, but I would say even 5, maybe even less than that.
0: It's tricky with Kiwis too because... you know, for some of these smaller competitions, the talent definitely exceeds the market. You know, and if we've got competition in another country, well, you just go where the money is, obviously, don't you?
2: So correct.
0: It's, I don't know. I suppose it is the future, I guess.
1: Yep.
2: Yeah, as if we have more money, or not necessarily more money, but there's privatisation, and we become more of an attractive product for whatever sports for such a small country, more eyes pulling in players from around the globe for whatever sport, sponsorships jump on, viewership goes up. Essentially, I don't know.
1: It's a very simple equation.
2: It sounds
1: simple.
2: Simple
1: way of saying
2: it's very hard.
1: Hopefully
2: and I'm no expert, but Hopefully, it's something along those lines.
1: John says the Tauihi women.

0: basketball is fully private ownership for teams, i.e. Tokomanawa Queens, regards John. And obviously Dame Lisa Carrington is involved in the, what team is she in? I think the Auckland-based team.
1: Northern Kahu, maybe?
0: That's it.
1: Yeah. And look, they just got Charlize Leisure-Walker to come play for them this coming season. So there you go.
2: She's a
1: WNBA player.
2: Can we chip in and buy a team, lads?
1: Sport Nation.
0: I don't know how deep your pockets are, but I don't think mine would help you out.
1: Neither would I.
2: And we don't know the price tag yet. They haven't. I'd pick something up on Trade Me.
0: We'll ask Jenna Wooten that.
2: Yeah. any bargains going, Jenna?
0: 21 and a half away from 4 o'clock. We'll take a quick break. Come back to some of your texts. Any thoughts on that? 8833. Milsey and Guy on Sport Nation. Jello in for Milsey today. 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
3: Just gone 17 minutes away from 4. Couple of texts on 8833. 100% agree re the minor premiership. Give players that are needing a rest a break. But don't forget the reserves are in Sydney playing an elimination final on Saturday. Hope both teams do well. Go the mighty Warriors, Kane. That is the Warriors against the Newtown Jets. Saturday, 3 p.m. That chance? Well, they're obviously a chance.
4: They're definitely a chance. It's a bit harder this year because with the injuries, and if the Waz do rest players, then it takes straight out of that cup team. And also with a six-man bench, taking the cream of the crop out of that cup side as well.
3: Is that something they at all think about when it comes to who plays first grade? Like in terms of if you're decimating the reserve grade side, or
4: there's no mercy. There's no love for the cup team. They just take anyone, and you're not going to play. You could sit on the bench for 80 minutes, but they'd rather have you there than playing cup.
3: As you said before, it's a very intriguing little equation that they've got to figure out.
4: And if you feel sorry for the cup team, it's the cup team pulling out of the under 21s. The flex side, they're still going as well. So they are decimated. It's signing everybody.
3: Doug says, "G'day boys, I have Casey McLean and Jermaine Asako as my centres for the Kiwis because I want Ronaldo, Mulitalo and Jojo Fifita on the wings. Question to Jello, would you pick the incumbents Chance and Matt Tomoko?"
4: I do. I'd like Chance at centre instead of Asako. I think Asako, when you write the team list, his name comes printed as the right winger. It's already there. It's ingrained. You don't move Asako. He's had a hell of a season. He can kick goals. He's the man for right wing. Casey McLean, left centre. Lock him in. Print that off as well. And then that right centre spot, I don't know. There's a couple games left. We'll see who gets that one.
3: I'm sure Lashes wouldn't have an issue with them playing back-to-back seasons on either side of the Tasman. He reckons it's the easiest sport there is. It's a very good point. I wish he was here, actually.
4: Well, he reckons netball's the easiest sport.
3: He went to town on it.
5: He talks about shooting all the time and how he just, stand there, one foot up, goal attack, step aside, whatever it is, and just... goal defence step aside it would be, and just put it in.
3: Pretty much all he says is you've just got to throw the ball into the circle, and then he simplifies what I think is actually a game that has a lot of nuance to it.
4: Oh, big time. He needs to go and
3: but
4: play
3: that's
4: it.
3: The kind of person that
4: you got to play it before you knock it.
5: Jello Lash is the type of guy. He said that he could be a Olympic ski jumper.
4: I remember this.
5: Yep.
4: And I'm surprised we haven't taken him to Snow Planet or at least put him to the test somehow.
5: I don't even think he's ever skied before.
3: Probably not.
4: So we need to tee this up. This is content gold.
3: I mean, I hate the cold, but I can only imagine what he'd be like in snow.
4: Yeah.
3: Running back inside to the fire, I'd imagine. It's quite fun, actually, taking the mick out of both of them when they're not here.
5: And they're never going to know, which is the best part about it.
3: He did actually message last night and said that he'd just played golf with, he's at a wedding, and I believe the bride is the daughter of Francois Pienaar.
4: Oh.
3: Former Springboks captain. And he said,

0: just played the father of the bride and uncle in Ambrose, all square down the last. Lash puts it to 18 feet and rolls it in for the win for New Zealand.
1: Oh, that's so him, eh?
0: That is absolutely Jeez, him. And I good. Can. I said to him, I hope you let them know about it. And he says, you've never seen a guy roar at home like it. So he'll be up and about.
2: Let him know.
0: Hey, 1-0 to the Kiwis for the big week. And what a week it is. Still the great All Blacks. All the best for the third test from Roy. Couldn't agree more with that. Roy, agreed Parker obstruction was blatant. Have got footage showing Faree, who's 2 to 3 metres in front of D'Alende when he gets the ball, moving 1 metre left directly into Parker's path. Open the gap. Parker got there too late. He would have been right there otherwise. And I completely agree with that. It was just a fraction of a second, probably half a second that it took him out for, and that was the difference between making that tackle, stopping the try, and then scoring. And that was the difference in the match.
2: It was too. I felt like there's a sense of inevitability every time South Africa were inside that 22, got close to the line. It's like, okay, they're going to score at some point.
0: Did you feel like it?
2: Yeah, just the pick and go. You know, how do you stop that, really?
0: Hopefully it's different this week.
2: Hopefully you get an obstruction call, I guess. I don't know.
0: Coming up to 12 minutes away from 4, we'll take a quick break, come back and wrap the hour with a few of your texts after 4 o'clock. Netball New Zealand's chief executive, Jenna Wootton, is with us. She's only been in the role for 3 weeks, but already a privatised new domestic league. We'll talk to her about what that looks like.
3: 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Check on Scotty and Izzy from 6 a.m. We'll catch you up on everything you've missed overnight and hopefully give you a laugh before work too.
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9: 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One bloke took 240 ODI wickets. The other played around at Augusta. It's Millsy and Guy on Sport Nation. Turn down the lights.
10: 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Those outside backs better not be at a safari today. Better be under some high balls. Cheers, Mark Watson. Someone's texting. I know that's not Mark Watson's number, but that's a very good text. Not sure if you boys have talked about it, but Cheslin Colby, the South Africa wing, having a go at Leroy in front of the referee. Nothing done about it. Cheers, Mel from Otago.
11: I didn't see that.
10: Oh, I saw that.
12: I actually saw a video of this yesterday. He actually kind of copped him on the chin.
10: Well, and then didn't he sack tap him?
12: Oh, I didn't see that one. Leroy did have a crack at him.
10: Yeah, well, there's a bit
11: Cheslin
10: of
11: Cheslin with a sack tap?
10: Yeah.
12: I'm a big fan of Leroy Carter, though.
10: Played very well.
12: Yeah.
10: Played very well.
12: There's mongrel about him, eh?
10: Yep.
12: Yeah.
10: I'm a big
12: I like
10: Josh Morby fan.
12: I really like Morby.
10: But they made that change and I was a little bit sceptical. But in Dave, you trust.
12: I was about to say that.
10: Geez, he played well. He was up for it.
12: Oh, yeah. He was up for it. Made some big tackles.
10: And that is what Dave said in the naming of the team.
12: Mm.
10: Very much singled out his defence as a key reason. They think he's a better defender, and I think he probably did show that in the weekend that his defence is excellent. I still think Josh Morby's a good player and a good defender. He missed that tackle in that first test, which may have cost him the spot. But
11: it does. What do they say? Defence is an attitude. I think if you're the coach, you can kind of sense the attitude of these guys.

0: I think, who said that, defences?
1: Did you ever get told that?
0: I think I just made that up. Can you write that down and put my name
2: in? Yeah, we'll trademark it, Anthony Gallings, Sport Nation Radio 354 on the 1st of September. Well done, Jello.
0: Cheers, bro.
2: You can use that when you're a head coach of whatever team you're up to next.
0: Yeah, we'll put it up on the wall too, I reckon.
2: Defence is an attitude.
0: Defence is an attitude.
2: Quote Anthony Gallings.
1: You're like Socrates.
0: Oh, jeez.
3: What I'm here for, lads.
1: Jello, when the Wahs win the grand final, will you be heading there on a junket? Which is a very good question.
2: Yes.
0: I've already got tickets. I got my tickets a couple weeks ago. So my brother texted me, he said, mate, tickets are $60 for the grand final at the moment.
1: That was when
0: they first opened up.
2: Was that it?
0: Yeah, I think these are up in the nose, please.
1: Are you sure you got a ticket to the right stadium?
2: Yeah. Oh,
0: I hope so.
2: I was going to say, $60 seems pretty cheap for a grand final. Even in the nosebleeds, that's cheap, I feel like.
0: Okay, I'm sceptical now. I'm worried where he's bought tickets for something.
1: Flights would have been about 6,000.
0: Yeah. Flights, I might be leaning on the junket for those. But no, I just said to him, I said, look, you get us in the stadium, I'll find us some good seats. I'll work my magic. You just get us in the door. But yeah, whether I'm working, I'll probably be working, but... If I wasn't too, I'd find a way to get in there. Don't want to miss this one.
1: Work hard, play hard, Jello.
0: That's it, bro.
1: You came up with that saying as well, didn't you?
0: Yeah, can you write that down?
2: Yep.
0: We get two signs, one on each wall. Thanks, mate.
1: Coming up to 4 o'clock, after 4 o'clock, we delve into this situation with the netball. Jenna Whitten, Netball New Zealand Chief Executive, is with us after 4 o'clock. The Magnificent Seven as well. Jello's come up with one of them. So I think Finn and I will try and take him on. Might even need some Braden help as well. After five, Ryan Martin, coach of Northland, is with us.
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0: They are tactically minded, equipped with composure, relentlessly loyal to their team. They might be unaware they can apply these instincts to a career in policing as well as the game.
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2: Divvy Does Dallas is a 1978 American pornographic film.
1: It's a movie! It's three! It's a movie! It's glorious!
2: Oh my god!
1: It's glorious! The old men quiz.
3: They were playing the New Zealand way, the way William Webb Ellis dreamed when he first picked up a football and ran it and invented the game of rugby.

0: You guys have it, I think.
1: Afternoon delight.
2: I don't know, Ron. That sounds kind of crazy.
3: Sounds like you have mental problems, man.
4: Yeah, you got mental problems, man.
3: Yeah, it really does.
4: Man.
1: Afternoon delight.
5: I'm going to be petulant. I'm going to be childish. I'm going to go back to when I was 8 or 9. Mum and Dad can tell me off, but shove that up your South Africa.
6: The drink will flow and blood will spill. And if the boys want to fight, you better let them.
7: Which sports movie is this quote from? Nice and easy one to get restarted. If we look Jamaican, walk Jamaican, talk Jamaican, is Jamaican, then we sure as hell better bobsled Jamaica.
8: That's very, very good.
9: You, Sanka.
10: What can they get? Can they get a clean look? Beckway for the win! Pandemonium!
9: Great man is Andrew Mulligan. Great call from him as well when the Breakers won their title. Looking forward to the season starting. I see their tickets have just gone on sale. $20.
11: It's not bad.
9: Just talking about NRL grand final tickets. $60 for that's pretty good. $20 for a Breakers ticket's all good, I think.
12: That's pretty good. That's very good. Mm. I saw them at the game, actually. They were sidelined at the Wires game.
11: They were, some of them.
12: Watching the warm-up.
11: Yep.
9: Getting their iron, looking at a winning team.
11: Some of those American boys didn't know what the hell was going on. I'll tell you that for free.
12: Speaking of the great call, Watto, what kind of reception do you think he gets overseas? Do you think they clip him up over in South Africa?
9: Correct.
11: Definitely.
12: They would, do
13: I? It's funny. I can tell you that, yes, they definitely do. If you Google search Mark Watson Springboks, South African media all over it.
9: Oh, yes. There's a show similar to ours that uses those clips at the start of their show as well.
11: Do they actually?
12: Yes.
11: Oh, that's glorious.
9: Is your gullible, eh?
11: Funny you do say that, though.
9: There might be.
11: There probably is. Johnny R. Fowler actually messaged me this morning. He's in a group chat with like former rugby players and stuff like that, a lot of them being South Africans, and they send Watto's clips to the chat talking about it. Brilliant. All the time. We were talking about it with Johnny yesterday. He's like, do you reckon we tap into the South African media at all? He's like, mate, Raz, you might actually see what's going on over here, eh? Rattling, boys.
9: Of course, the rugby run Sunday mornings, Mark Watson gets fired up. Win or lose, to be fair, it's
13: midday.
9: All good stuff. Midday, is it?
13: Midday Sunday.
9: There you go. Brayden's the producer. Brayden, I think, sometimes has to sit in the producer's booth and go, oh dear, where is he going to take us today?
11: Hey, that's the fun of it, though.
9: God bless him. We love Watto. I've worked with Watto for many a year. He's a great man and is not afraid of an opinion, which I can absolutely get behind. Hey, lads, Harlem Shine here. I've been on Millsy's Fast, and I've gone

0: from 73 kegs to 80 kegs? Or is it the other way around? I think it must be the other way around, right? Hopefully the fastest has been working for you, Harlem Shine. Looking awesome for 63. Plus, I could sweat both of you lads at basketball, kicking anything, skateboarding, softball, soccer, cricket, but not Millsy. League, but not Jello. Love the show. Always good to hear from you, Harlem Shine. And yeah, let us know. I hope it's 80 to 73. If you've been doing that, you're doing a lot better than Millsy is with his own fast.
1: Yeah.
0: I'm sure you have that. God bless him.
1: Poor Millsy.
0: Coming up to 5 minutes after four. 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The Pakistan cricket team has taken instant and dramatic action after back-to-back thrashings by England, releasing head coach Sarfaraz Ahmed and sending seven squad members home. White ball coach Mike Hessen has been sent in to replace the Pakistan test coach and radically change the playing group. The tourists lost by an innings in the series opener at Headingley before going down by 194 runs at Lord's as England took a 2-0 lead in the series. Lionel Messi has announced his retirement from international football this morning, saying it was a decision that hurt, but that the time has come. The 39-year-old captained Argentina to their World Cup win in Qatar in 2022. He has scored 125 goals in 207 appearances, making him the country's all-time leading scorer and most capped player. His career will continue at club level with his MLS team Inter Miami, where his contract runs to the end of the 2028 season.
2: Are you okay, Braden?
0: Yeah, it was going to come eventually. He said that he wrote the letter of his international retirement 2 days after the final, so it was only a matter of time before that was going to come out. But he was just dealing with the passing of his father first.
2: Yeah, yep.
0: So now he's wrapped up his international career, and I can personally say the GOAT and the best footballer I've ever seen play.
2: I was about to say, are you Kemp?
0: Yeah, the best footballer I've ever seen play the game.
3: What's the... He wraps it up after a World Cup where he's the highest... No, was he highest
0: second,
3: goal scorer?
0: Second highest
3: goal scorer. Mm. If he came off the bench and played one game or... You know, I feel like there's more football in him, is what I'm saying. Like, the way that he played in 2 years' time at the Euros, I could see him killing it again.
1: Well, he can't play at the Euros. He's from Argentina.
3: Sorry.
2: But I know what you mean.
3: Another time, the Americas.
0: He said in his statement as well that he doesn't want to take up places for the younger players coming through, because the next, you know, Messi could be, you know, waiting for that number 10 jersey. I don't think they'll
3: play. They didn't stop him the last 20 years he's been.
0: this is the second time he has retired from international football.
3: Okay.
0: So, he's done it before. He did it back in 2016, I believe, when Argentina just couldn't win a trophy to save themselves. But now he's got his World Cup. He's pretty happy with where he is. And I've just got another headline as well, a bit of football news as well. Venture capitalist Joshua Kushner, who was set to be the lead investor in FIFA President Gianni Infantino's scrap plan to sell off stakes in the World Cup, says he now regrets joining the proposal. Kushner said, had we known what this would devolve into, we would not have gotten involved. He's the brother of US President Donald Trump's son-in-law, Kush, and he added that he failed to appreciate the political dynamics of global football. Those are your sport news headlines brought to you by PGG Rights and Turf, premium turf grass seed that's tested by the experts and trusted by the professionals.
2: Thank you very much, Braden. Jenna Wootton with us in just a moment or two. A Magnificent Seven a little bit later on this hour. And then after 5 o'clock, Ryan Martin is with us. He's the head coach of Northland. He's been on the show a couple of times and we've enjoyed it both times. So we thought we'd get him on again and talk how last week went and what the rest of the season looks like. And also later on in the show, David Leety will be with us to chat his Commonwealth Games gold medal in the Auckland Secondary Schools Tournament Week, which he is an ambassador for. All your texts, keep them coming through to 8833. It is 8 minutes after four. Millsy and Guy on Sport Nation live from the Kogan Mobile Studio. 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
4: Millsy and Guy.
2: And it's been a big day for netball in this country, with Netball New Zealand committing to a minimum 5-team private domestic competition for next year after confirming it signed a non-binding term sheet with Rich Lister's Anna Mowbray and Ellie Williams. Jenna Wootton is the pretty recent chief executive of Netball New Zealand. She's been in the role for 3 weeks and she's with us now. Jenna, thank you very much for giving up your time. Look, how has it come to this?
5: Well, it's been a long journey for Netball New Zealand, looking at what options exist for the future of a elite domestic netball competition in New Zealand. We've been really open and honest with the community about the challenges that have been experienced around the competition.

0: action over a number of years now. And we've been really clear that we need to find a more financially sustainable and commercially attractive model into the future. And today's announcement, where we have confirmed a direction of travel, looking at privatisation with Anna Mowbray and Ali Williams, is a really exciting next step for us to be taking.
1: I know you've only been in the job for 3 weeks, but can you give us a bit of an idea of a timeline and give us a bit more detail around sort of things like, when did this start to become a viable option, who approached who, and kind of how long did it take to agree to it being the way forward?
0: Yes, well, it's been one of many options that has been worked through by Netball New Zealand together with the Players Association and the Zones over a number of months. You know, there are obviously many different ways that you can approach a privatisation conversation, but it became quite clear over the past few weeks that with Anna and Ali, we had an opportunity to partner with people where there was a real values alignment. Since starting in the role 3 weeks ago, I've had the opportunity to spend a lot of time with them, and I've seen firsthand the passion and the spark in their eyes that comes to light when they talk about netball and the opportunities that they believe they can help create for women and girls through our sport. And I think that's really helped to crystallise the opportunity for Netball New Zealand, and it's wonderful that we've reached a place where both the Players Association and the Zones are supportive of the direction that we're heading down.
2: With the amount of players that have made their way to Australia, was there a certain amount of time pressure to get something on paper?
0: No, look, I've been really honest from the start that we weren't going to be rushed into making the decision, because a decision like this is going to have generational impacts, right? So it's not just about a decision for 2027. Hopefully we'll be sitting here in 2037 and people will be saying that was a transformational moment in time for the sport, and gosh, it was a great decision. So we knew we needed to take the time that was required to work through the options and ensure that wherever we were landing, that it was the right decision. And what's become really clear to Netball New Zealand's board is that private investment does bring capital and commercial capability that we can't ourselves bring. And we know that with Anna and Ali, we've got partners who are really committed to helping us grow the competition, grow its visibility, and also grow audiences around it as well.
1: You've said a couple of times that it wasn't the only option. What did the other options look like?
0: Well, Netball New Zealand started from a place where there were about six or seven that were being looked at. That narrowed reasonably quickly to two primary options that were being explored, one of which was privatisation. And the other option is what I describe as a more financially sustainable and attractive and commercially attractive version of what was delivered in 2026. And those two streams of work were happening in parallel, so that ultimately our board and the Players Association and the Zones could reach a place of being comfortable with the direction of travel with all of the information in front of them.
1: Jenna, I know you'll have one Netball New Zealand member on the board, but how comfortable are you with essentially giving up complete control of the domestic game in this country?
0: I've been asked that question a lot, and I think what's really important to emphasise is that this is a partnership that Netball New Zealand is entering into with Anna Mowbray and Ali Williams. We're not giving up any part of the system. It's a deliberate strategic partnership to help us realise the potential with one aspect of the netball system. Netball New Zealand remains the governing body for netball in New Zealand. We still remain responsible for everything from the Silver Ferns to national selection to player, coach and umpire pathways right through to the community game. So our role as kaitiaki and guardian of the whole netball system remains unchanged.
2: Obviously there's some obstacles which have kind of got netball to where it is now. Does this privatisation remove the major obstacles that are there?
0: Well, one of the things we've talked openly about is that the fiscal realities of Netball New Zealand right now are not where anyone wants to see the sport. And that's an absolute unwavering focus of mine and the board's at the moment, ensuring that we are turning that around, because the current state isn't acceptable. And, you know, I do feel really optimistic about how we're going to be going about that. If you look at what I'd describe as sort of the bookends of the netball system, at one one end, you've got a grassroots netball community that's absolutely pumping. You've got

0: over 150,000 members that are at over 75 netball centres every given week. And then at the other end of the system, you've got our Silver Ferns. And, you know, anyone that watched their performances in Glasgow, which led to winning that gold medal, I know will be incredibly proud of what that team is and how they go about doing what they are. So the strength of the sport is in an incredibly good place. We've just got to reposition and revalue things commercially to ensure that from a financial standpoint, we're equally as strong as the governing body.
1: Jenna, it'll be five teams. That means one goes. Why is that necessary? And is five teams good enough? That essentially means two games a week.
0: So the non-binding term sheet that Netball New Zealand and Anna Mowbray and Ali Williams have confirmed is that there will be a minimum of five teams.
1: Okay.
0: Now, that term sheet has got a whole range of minimums in it. So I think that gives clarity that there will be at least five teams, but I wouldn't discount that there might be more. I know both Anna and Ali have huge ambitions for where we're together be it going to be able to take this competition. So I would say stay tuned for more from them in the coming weeks and months.
1: Would it be a preference of Netball New Zealand to have more than five to be able to spread the game a little bit wider?
0: From a Netball New Zealand perspective, we want an elite domestic competition that is financially sustainable and is thriving commercially, and we want to make sure that we're growing the fan base and the audience that are engaging with the product. So we absolutely respect, because we know how hard it's been from our own perspective, that you've got to start from a place, and from that place you can learn and grow and adapt and evolve. And I'm sure with the commercial capability and capital that Anna and Ali have behind them, that this is going to give the best possible chance to the competition in the future.
2: Talk about starting from a place. I know you spent some time with the Active Sports Trust, so you'll know exactly what netball looks like at the grassroots. But what about you yourself personally? Were you a netballer growing up, Jenna?
0: I was actually, but let's be very clear of the extent of my netball journey was very much at that grassroots end of the system. So I grew up out in West Auckland. So, I've got really special memories with my nana, who used to take me to netball on a Saturday morning because mum and dad both worked on Saturdays. And I used to play down at Teepai Courts. So I have many probably quite cringeworthy photos in a mustard yellow T-shirt playing netball as a kid, but I loved it. I loved being a part of a team. I loved the buzz that you got playing the game. And, when I think about why it's so important that we're getting decisions like this right, it's because we have a grassroots system that we've got to ensure continues to thrive, right? We want many more hundreds of thousands of young people playing netball and loving the experience, because the stronger we can get that base of our system, the more likelihood we are going to have of an incredibly successful Silver Ferns program into the future.
2: Amen. Amen. That is music to our ears, Jenna. And I kind of want to see this photo now, Guy.
1: So do I. We might have to get you to send it through. Hey, just one more serious one, Jenna. Is it all a bit too late, though? Like, players have signed to play in Australia and England. How does next year's competition actually attract interest when most of New Zealand's Commonwealth Games winners are going to be playing elsewhere?
0: It's something that's weighed really heavy on me, and I know on the Netball New Zealand board, as we've worked through these deliberations. You know, we've been really mindful of, we need to be making the decision as quickly as we can, but at the same time, we can't compromise the decision-making process. We've got to get the actual decision right. One of the reasons why we changed the eligibility rules for the Silver Ferns was because we knew we couldn't give players certainty that they needed in regards to domestic competition options at home. So at the forefront of our decision-making process at every step has been the humans, has been these amazing athletes. And we wanted to make sure that they had the ability to choose whatever option was best for their personal circumstance. So what we now know is that there's sort of 18 or so that have taken contracts offshore. And, you know, we're enormously proud of them. That's huge for them and really exciting for them. And we fully respect the decision they've made. Our focus is now very much on how do we ensure that the elite domestic competition that is going to be available for 2017 through the support of Anna Mowbray and Ali Williams is incredibly compelling and attractive to bring some of our talent back home.

0: But the other thing I would say is, if you talk in round numbers, we probably had around 60 players in the ANZ Premiership this year, right? And you could talk to people with a far stronger netball technical background than I. But what I have heard so many people say is the calibre of the competition in 26 was epic. And I saw that from a non-technical netball person's perspective, going to games and watching from the couch at home before I even started in this job. So my wondering is actually, what opportunity is 27 going to present for those players that have been on the fringe, for those many players that have chosen to stay at home? They are going to have something to get really excited about now, and I'm sure all of us are going to be learning some new names in elite netball that we haven't heard previously.
1: And just lastly from me, anyway, just around the players and that sort of thing, and this is possibly a bit tough in terms of you being only in the job for 3 weeks, but how is that relationship between Netball New Zealand and the players? Do you feel any fraying has occurred in that relationship, and is there any patching up that needs to be done between the two parties?
0: Well, from my perspective as a new CEO coming into the organisation, everything that I'm leading out on is from the perspective of connecting with people, right? So whether that's commercial partners or staff or players, it's very much coming from the people first angle. And up until this point, most of our engagement has been through and with the Players Association. But what the Players Association and I have talked about already is we want to set up a forum where I can actually get to spend some proper time with our players, because I haven't had an opportunity to meet them to date. There's been two representatives that have been a part of the bargaining process that we've been working through, and that's been fantastic getting to see them and learn from them and listen to them in that capacity. But I'm really looking forward to just sitting down and having a cuppa and getting to know them as people and understanding what's important to them, because the more I can understand about what's important to them and the more I can understand their perspectives, the better I'm going to be able to do my job in supporting them into the future. And I'm really looking forward to that.
2: Yeah, well, they say sometimes that the hardest decision is no decision to deal with. Now that a decision has been made, is there a sense of calm or acceptance, and, you know, we can kind of start to rebuild now with the players?
0: Well, I think it gives us a really clear direction that we can move forward with, and that's really wonderful for the netball community, right? The community today and our players today have that clarity, and now our focus is turning to ensure that we're executing that long-form agreement as soon as we can, and that we're supporting Anna Mowbray and Ellie Williams to realise the ambition that we've collectively got for this elite domestic competition from 27.
1: Good stuff. Well, you have had a pretty wild 3 weeks. We appreciate you giving up some of your time to chat to us, and I think netball fans will just be happy that there is a path forward in terms of domestic netball in this competition. Thanks so much, Jenna. Appreciate it.
0: Thanks for your time, guys. Really appreciate your support of netball.
1: Millsy and Guy. Obviously, I mean domestic netball in this country, not this competition. But anyway, Jenna Whitten there, Chief Executive of Netball New Zealand, with us off the back of the news around privatisation for the ANZ Premiership, or whatever the domestic competition will be called. Any thoughts on that? 8833. We'll take a quick break. Nearly 23 minutes after 4, Millsy and Guy on Sport Nation. Jello in for Millsy today. And we do the show thanks to the great team at Kogan Mobile. 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

0: 27 and a half after four. Millsy and Guy on Sport Nation. Jello in for Millsy today. Question for Jello. This is on 8833. What is the scenario if the Wars and Panthers finish the weekend on the same points? How would the minor premiership be decided? Ted from the Waikato.
1: Yeah, we mentioned this the other day. So if you, obviously same competition points, it goes to points differential, which is very close at the moment. If that was to also be a draw, you kind of go through a list, and the list goes to total tries scored. That could also be a draw. Then you would go to the total goals kicked. If that's a draw, you got a total field goals kicked. And then it's best mullet, which would be... Lars would say that. No, it would best go down mullet. down to coin toss.
2: Oh, so I'd love to see that.
1: That's off the NRL website. But a coin toss?
2: Nah, I rate it.
0: It's dusty.
2: What'd they say? Nah, think about it.
0: It's so dramatic.
1: Did they say 100 grand for...
0: Yeah, 100 or 200,000, I think it was. Yeah.
1: 200 grand coin toss.
2: I rate it. Imagine that. Televised... $1.87 each side.
0: R18 bet responsibly. Yeah.
1: At least a bit of heads up or something with the three coins. Make it a.
0: You can't just make it one coin, can you?
2: Yes, you can. It's dramatic.
0: It is wild to think that after 23 games for each team, the Warriors 40 points, the Penrith Panthers 40 points, the Warriors plus 309 points differential, the Panthers plus 308. I can't remember a season.
2: Massive coincidence.
0: Can't remember a season this close.
2: I remember at the start of the year, we were thinking, like, the Panthers' points differential at the start of the year was, like, absurd as well, and I thought no one was going to reach them. And then Warriors just went on a massive run.
0: And the Warriors are 3 points away, I saw today, from being the first Warriors team to score 700 points in a season.
1: Wow.
2: Oh, wow. It's so impressive.
0: Ball in hand, they've been excellent.
2: They have. Very good.
0: G'day, boys. Pakistan to win the third test at Edgbaston. Good luck, Mike Hessen. Cheers, Doug. Well, Doug, he certainly made a difference when he came in for the Black Caps, however long ago that was. Obviously, then changed the captaincy, and Brendan McCullum helped him along the way. But the Black Caps were in a spot of bother, I think, before Mike Hessen took over, made some big changes, got it ridiculed for it as well. Maybe didn't go about some things in the best way in terms of that captaincy, but it was definitely the right decision. And by the time of the 2015 World Cup, where they made the final, and then obviously 2019 as well. So he has been a mainstay of that team. He wasn't there in 2019. Gary Stead was the coach then, but he was right up until that World Cup, I think. He was pretty much the coach. So I wouldn't be surprised if he makes a bit of a difference there. In terms of Pakistan. Agreed, Messi is a great player, but can you argue anyone else is the GOAT if Pele won 3 World Cups? And I think OG Ronaldo was awesome. I'll give you a slight defence here, Braden.
3: Yeah.
0: You said in your lifetime...
3: In my lifetime, he's the best player I've ever seen.
0: And I think it's impossible to compare eras. Like, I think it's so hard to compare eras of any sport.
3: The game has grown so much from when Pele was playing. Defensively, the game has changed so much. Goalkeeper-wise, everything has just changed, and laws have changed and things. So it's hard to compare, but for me, Messi's just the GOAT.
0: Surely there's a blight alongside his name for how Argentina carried on after the World Cup.
3: Yeah, I'm not a big fan of that, but, you know, it's all done now. Spain, the right team won on the day, so, yeah.
1: Maybe that's why he retired. He's like, I can't be a part of this. This is embarrassing.
3: Also because he's 39.
1: Oh, that too.
3: And he'll be 43 at the next full cup. Oh,
1: and he'll still be killing it.
0: Martin Onu's still
1: he walks
0: young.
1: Around anyway. Yeah. You can be 43 and walk around.
2: Why can't we have conversations in the GOAT debate like this with LeBron? It's just more civil.
0: Well, because LeBron's just a loser.
2: Yeah, there we go.

0: wants to go there. That's fair enough. His record against Premier League teams is and he only plays them in the Champions League, so the best of the Premier League teams, is better than some of the strikers in the Premier League who play them every week. His goal record against Premier League teams is insane. So, no, that is not a fair argument.
1: Can he do it week in, week out?
2: Yeah, on a wet, rainy night at Stoke.
0: He can do it in Champions League, which is one of the biggest stages in the world. So, yeah, I think he can.
2: We were talking about it in that ads break, actually, you and I, Braden, about if you actually watch him, he does bugger all during a game and then gets the ball and is just impossible to stop. And his passing is immense. Like, but outside, like, his work rate is not actually that high off the ball.
3: Well, he's 39, so it has something to do with that. But
0: if you're a young
2: fella, he picks and chooses when he does things.
0: Yeah, if you're a young fella watching him, probably shouldn't model your game after him, because, yeah, your coach won't be happy if you're just walking around for most of the game and then switching on. And but, yeah, no, he's yeah, that World Cup, I think he scored, what was it, like 10 goals maybe at the last World Cup? Like, that's just ridiculous. And him, I wish he did get Golden Boot over Mbappe. That would have been a nice way to end his international career. But now that it's over, I mean, he's still playing football. And he scored 4 goals the other day for Inter Miami. He's still going strong.
1: Oh, he's a freak.
0: He's still a freak, yeah.
1: It's the experience. The experience gives you the intuition. The intuition allows you to walk and know when to walk.
2: Is this Socrates again?
1: And when to speed up. No, this is how I feel like when I watch him play. Like, he knows exactly where he is and he knows when he needs to pick up the tempo. It's the same in any profession, I suppose. Like, you get to a point where you know what's important, what's not. I watch people around this office, Guy. I keep an eye on them. Look, you can't cover every single sport, be an expert. You've got to walk through some
2: sure,
1: topics.
2: I'm going to have to watch over my shoulder.
1: Some topics you've got to walk through. Others you can really, you know, you take your time and you go hard, but you can't. You got to pace yourself. That's what I'm saying.
2: Are you always this philosophical?
1: I don't know. What's going on today?
2: Something in the water for you, isn't it?
1: Very, very reflective
2: he
1: today.
3: Millsy and Guy, Shakespeare in for Millsy.
2: Arvo lads, with Scotty Scheffler taking over from Tiger as the highest money earner, are there any tournaments that are going around now that weren't back then when Tiger was number one in the world? Also, how much more are the money purses worth? Or another question is, how many tournaments have they won each? Well, Tiger won 82, might have been 80 something. I'll check that for you. Scheffler's definitely not won that many. Scheffler's record over the last 5 years or so has been nothing short of unbelievable. But they put out numbers in terms of Scheffler going past Tiger in terms of that prize money, and someone worked out inflation and all that sort of stuff, and Tiger would have been, I think Tiger would have been up towards the $200 million mark. So Scheffler's gone about 120, gone past Tiger. I think I'm right in saying, and I'd have to go back and check this, but I'm pretty sure I read that the inflation would have got Tiger to about 200 in today's money.
3: So Tiger Woods, 82 wins on the PGA Tour?
4: Yeah, 82. Yeah.
3: Scotty Scheffler, 22.
4: Yeah.
3: So what, 60 more?
2: And since Tiger's kind of, since his prime, like, yeah, he won a couple of other tournaments in the last, well, you know, since 2019, he won the Masters.
3: Yeah,
2: won a couple of others. But since his kind of prime, they've introduced things like the Tour Championship, which is now worth, and the FedEx Cup, which is worth multi-millions of dollars. Like, the Tour Championship was worth 25 or 30 million US dollars. That wasn't around in Tiger's day. So it is different in terms of what kind of money was floating around.
1: I think it's different too. So he's made that money in the 90s. Like, I know you talk about inflation and dollar value. Like, not necessarily the price of milk, what the jump is, but the price of a house. Like, imagine what 100 grand would have bought then compared to now. Like, that's where the difference is.
3: Yeah.
2: Like, Scheffler's numbers are amazing.
3: Staggering.
2: But Tiger's are out of this world. And Tiger still streets him in terms of what he achieved. And that's with no disrespect to Scheffler, because he's remarkable.
3: Isn't Scheffler's number one world ranking, like, almost out of reach for, who's second in the world? Is it McIlroy?
2: Rory McIlroy.
3: He has to win, like, an absurd amount of, like, tournaments in a row for even to come close to Scheffler.
2: It's something like the distance from Rory McIlroy to Scotty Scheffler in terms of world ranking points is the same as the distance from Rory McIlroy to you and I.
3: See, that there is just, that's staggering, eh?
2: That's how far ahead he is.
3: That's how unanimous he is as the world number one.
2: He's like, he could probably sit out the next 3 or 4 years and nobody could overtake him, because he is that far ahead.
3: It's just that good.
2: Yeah,
3: it blows my mind.

0: outrageous. We think Stephen Elker is good, and he is. But Scheffler is on another planet.
1: Next level.
0: To that.
1: Just so consistent.
0: And it's the PGA Tour. 23 minutes away from 5. We went off on a bit of a tangent, but we'll take a quick break, come back, and Jello has a magnificent 7 for us. 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Clicking awesome.
2: Mornings with Tony Johnson.
3: Cooks and Cossie. I don't know whether you guys had any sort of heads up that these changes were coming on Saturday. 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
4: 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And the funny thing is I didn't take much notice to it. The first thing I saw, I'm like, oh, Dione's starting. 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
2: 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One bloke took 240 ODI wickets. The other played around at Augusta. It's Millsy and Guy on Sport Nation.
0: I think we need more jazzy game time music, to be honest.
1: You know, I might work on that for tomorrow
0: doesn't
1: or the day
0: hyped
1: after.
0: Up enough, I don't think.
1: No.
0: Anyway. Yeah. 18 and a half away from 5 o'clock. Jello is here for game.

0: I think you could dive into this and argue it, but I'm going to just say the number 7 most watched sports events of all time.
1: Ooh.
2: Also, like specific.
0: According to this list.
2: Specific events, not like Football World Cup, Olympics.
0: It's a mixture.
2: But it's got to be like 2000 Olympics or whatever. It can't just be the Olympics.
0: That's right.
1: Oh, okay. Jeez. Oh, we are in deep trouble.
0: According to this list, okay? So I'm not saying I've done the research here. I'm saying I've found a list which I think would be the most accurate online.
2: It is an outrageous list.
1: Jeez.
2: Like, okay. Well, there's got to be a Football World Cup of some description in there.
1: Yeah.
0: Okay.
1: Would it be the most recent one?
0: There is a Football World Cup in here.
1: Okay.
0: Okay. Do you want to have a crack at what year it is?
2: Well, if we want to get the Magnificent Seven right, we have to. I think how many, we've got two lives.
1: Two lives or three lives? I don't remember.
2: Two lives.
0: I'll give you three on
2: and
0: this
2: we get
0: one.
2: Two clues, I think. Is that what we get in this game? I can't remember what. No,
1: nah.
2: We don't get clues in this. We
1: clues
2: just get
1: is
2: lives.
1: Guess who? Lives.
2: Yeah.
1: It's a World Cup.
2: Okay, so let's just think about sports. It's got to be a World Cup.
1: Olympics.
2: World
1: it's got to be Olympic
2: it's
1: Games.
2: It's got to be an Olympics, you would think.
1: Mm-hmm.
2: I feel like there's got to be a Super Bowl. Maybe more than one Super Bowl, maybe more than one Olympics, maybe more than one FIFA World Cup.
0: I'll help you out here.
2: We are. I think you are going to need to give us a little
1: bit. Yeah, this is a tough one.
0: I'll help you out here. You could go Olympics and there's 7 Olympics, all the different years, but no. There's one of each.
1: Okay, there's one of each.
0: One of each.
2: One of each of those three. And then there are 4 others. Oh, my word.
1: Jeez. Okay. Wow, my head is going to be... I think it's the most recent FIFA World Cup.
2: A cricket... There might be a cricket World Cup in the end.
1: Oh, India.
2: Because India.
1: Yeah.
2: Well, I mean, we could be plucking years out of thin air.
1: Mm.
2: Can we say like a FIFA World Cup in the last 4 editions or something? One of the last 4 FIFA World Cups.
0: Yeah, I'll give you that.
3: I think it's 2022, is it not? Is it 2022?
0: It is.
3: Yes.
2: Brayden.
1: Yeah. Brayden.
0: Congratulations. Yeah.
2: What number's that?
0: That's the Qatar World Cup, and that is the number one most viewed.
2: Okay.
0: And that is 5.4 billion people.
1: Oh, my God.
2: I think the Olympics would have to be right up there.
1: Yeah, but which one would it be? Could it be Tokyo?
2: I was wondering about Tokyo because everyone would be sitting at home doing nothing. Well, actually, we were about the only country in complete lockdown, so...
1: Because it was in 2021, wasn't it?
2: Not bitter. 2021.
1: Yeah.
2: Well, can we... Can we say the same thing in Olympics in the last, like, 3 or 4 editions?
0: No, this one's actually a bit earlier.
1: Oh.
0: Yeah. Slightly earlier.
1: Athens?
2: See, I was going to think maybe Atlanta 96 or... So it wouldn't be 3 or 4. So Tokyo.
3: I'd go
1: Beijing.
2: Paris, Tokyo.
3: Beijing.
2: Oh, Beijing's a shout.
1: Yeah. Oh wait.
2: It's a very good shout.
1: Oh wait.
0: You like Beijing?
2: In China.
1: I do like Beijing.
2: Yeah, Beijing.
0: Beijing is correct. It's the number 2 most viewed event. 4.7 billion.
1: Okay.
0: The 2008 Beijing Olympic.
2: So we're
0: Games.
2: Dealing in billions.
0: Billies.
2: Cricket. There must have been a.
1: I think there's a Cricket World Cup here.
2: India, Pakistan. Something along
1: one
2: those
1: lines.
2: One
1: that was
2: lines.
1: There. When did they have... When was the last Cricket World Cup in
2: the
1: India?
2: The Cricket World Cup in India was in 2023?
1: There was one there recently, wasn't there?
2: 2019 was in England, 2023 was in India.
1: Yeah.
2: Should we try that?
0: Close, lads. It was a 2019 World Cup.
2: Cricket World Cup.
0: Cricket World Cup.
2: Is that third?
0: That's number 6. That's 1.6 billion.
2: 1, 2 and 6. Super Bowl's got to be in there.
1: 100%.
2: But then we could have, like, any of the last.
1: There's been how many Super Bowls? 50 something?
2: Something like that, yeah.
0: It's a. Actually.
2: This is outrageous.
1: There's no Super Bowls.
0: There's no Super Bowls.
3: Super Bowl
2: is
3: only going to, like, what, 300 million people in the US? I don't think that.
2: No,
3: many
2: but around
3: people,
2: the world, we have it here. Australia.
3: Billions, though.
2: Yeah, but once you calculate it all.
0: We're a drop in the ocean. We're not bringing the tally up.
2: Yeah, but nearly everyone in the States is watching it, aren't they?
1: Yes.
2: Well, not nearly everyone, but you know what I mean. Large chunk. Anyway, okay, so no Super Bowl. Well, what other sports?
1: I've no idea.
2: Well, hockey's big in India. You got to think big population. Hockey's big in India. What else in China?
1: I don't know.
3: F1? Is there any F1?

0: like maybe like the...
1: There's no F1, lads.
0: No F1. I was thinking maybe Verstappen versus Hamilton, but no.
2: I'll tell you, 13 away from 5.
3: Take a break.
2: Might take a quick break. Yeah. Come back and try and figure the rest of this out.
3: I agree.
2: On the other side, because we've got a lot of thinking to do. 12 and a half minutes away from 5 o'clock, we'll come back with the rest of the Magnificent 7, which is the most 7 watched sports events of all time. Not just sports, specific events. Jello has absolutely sold us up the river here, so we'll try and put our thinking caps on. There aren't big caps here, I'll tell you that for free.
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2: 8 and a bit away from 5. We've put our heads together, Finn, Braden and I, during the break. and we've talked about the fight game. Pacquiao against Mayweather has got to be in there. Jello?
1: You're locking that in?
3: Yep.
1: You've actually missed.
2: Oh,
1: lads.
2: Jeez.
1: So, honourable mention to Jake Paul and Tyson, Mike Tyson, 108 million, didn't make the list, not in the top seven. The one that did make the list is ranked at number five with 2 billion views, and it's Muhammad Ali versus Leon Spinks, 1978.
3: Oh, I brought up Ali as well, little master.
2: Would you have got against Spinks, though?
1: Back
3: absolutely not. I don't even know who else fought in that era. Okay, so that was what number, Jello?
1: Five. That was number five. So

0: three,
1: well, we've
0: four,
1: used our lives, but we could.
0: Yeah, I want to keep going. 3, 4, and 7, we haven't got
1: yet,
0: right?
1: Can you throw us some sports? Since we're officially out.
0: Yeah, I'm actually just intrigued now.
2: Out. Okay, you've named one Olympics. There is another Olympics.
1: Oh, you said there's,
0: you
1: only,
0: said
1: one
0: there's only one.
2: Oh,
1: dog.
2: Sorry. Well, not. There's a Summer Olympics. There's also a...
0: Oh, Winter Olympics.
2: Winter Olympics. 2006 Winter Olympics. 2.1 billion. That was in Torino, Italy.
1: Yeah.
0: Oh, okay.
2: So that's in there as well. What other sports crossed your mind, Lad?
1: Well, I was thinking along the lines of, and this might sound crazy, but just purely for population purposes, something kind of random like kabaddi or table tennis.
2: Nothing. Okay. Like
3: is there
2: that.
3: A tennis event in there?
2: There is an event called the Asian Games. So that was a very close to knocking on the door of the top 7.
1: Asian Games. This is the most outrageous magnificent 7.
2: I'll throw you the other ones, lads. Rugby has made the top 7.
1: Oh.
2: The 2019 World Cup final between South Africa and England.
0: Seriously?
2: It just sneaks in there.
0: How many?
1: Why?
2: It is behind the Cricket World Cup, 986 million.
0: Wow. That is very surprising.
2: That's surprising, isn't it?
0: Very surprising.
2: The global game.
1: Did you get this from randomfacts.org or something?
2: There's a dedicated website webpage set up with this list.
1: Or Wikipedia.
2: I'll throw you the one that's missing as well, and someone actually texted in. Ryan, good on you, mate. It was the Tour de France.
1: Oh,
2: 2004.
1: Wow.
2: That ranks number 3.
1: 2004.
0: Tour de France?
2: Yeah, so 3.5 billion for the Tour de France.
1: Wow, what?
2: Well, I think it's the longevity.
1: Yeah, 20-something years.
0: Yeah.
2: Over the month, people are watching it.
1: So run us through the list again.
2: So the list is the Football World Cup 2022, the 2008 Beijing Olympics, 2004 Tour de France, 2006 Winter Games, Muhammad Ali vs Leon Spinks at number 5, the 2019 Cricket World Cup at number 6, and the 2019 Rugby World Cup final between South Africa and England.
0: Staggering.
2: And the list I wanted to go with was most attended sports events. And those lists were ridiculous. There was one list that had like a chariot race back in the... It said there was 300,000 people there. Oh, nah, I'm not doing this. That's
0: yeah, we would have got stuck.
2: Yeah. I'm not having people come at me like that. Someone said the Taniwha Canterbury Shield game. Top 7. I think it's definitely up there. Shot for it.
1: Oh, that's good stuff. Look, it was tough and I don't think we would have ever got that
0: no matter
1: how long we were sitting here for, but it's a fascinating...
2: Well, you could argue that because you Google that again, you'll get a different set of things because there's so much speculation around numbers and especially viewing numbers, who's tuning in. No one really knows, do they?
1: Hey, tough, but a good debut from you on the Magnificent 7.
2: Oh,
1: thank you,
2: Jello. I wanted to test yours out, lads.
1: You certainly did that.
0: You did. My head is fried and still an hour left of the show.
1: Yes, there is, Finn, and there's plenty still to come as well. Ryan Martin, friend of the show, Northland head coach. He's with us after 5 o'clock to chat their defence of the Ranfurly Shield against Tasman and looking ahead for the rest of their season as well. And now in a good position to try and win the title. So Ryan Martin with us in just a few minutes' time. Find out what's on breakfast this hour and David Leite as well after 5:30, the Commonwealth Games weightlifting champion.
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0: Millsy. I know that text says I don't kick too many goals, but come the 28th of December at the Hardware Hotel, Jeff Fearon come out. That was good stuff. Millsy, every single person, I believe anyway, every single person would sit down on the couch, turn on their TV, see the Australian Open's on, flick it on. Oh, it's doubles.
1: That's right.
0: Every single person.
2: I'm stupid. You're smart. I was wrong. You were right. You're the best. I'm the worst. You're very good looking. I'm not attractive.
3: All right. As long as you're willing to admit that now. Are you ready to get down to business and do exactly what I tell you to do?
4: What a disastrous performance from a proud nation. Simply unforgivable.
0: Just got the feet up on the footrest. You've put your seat back in a lean back position. You've got a wee bag of popcorn in front of you. And you pulled the mic right close to you, so I feel like you've got something to say.
1: Well, no, I just think more and more I think about it, you are actually a genuine mug.
0: Me?
1: Yep.
0: Okay.

0: 5, Millsy and Guy on Sport Nation Jello with me today. Bit of musical cheers this week as Millsy's away, Lashes is away. So no me, no Jello tomorrow. It is Alex Chapman and Mitch James
1: it
0: tomorrow.
1: I guess I'll just steer the ship then, boys. Last man standing. God.
0: Well, I don't know
1: help
0: if that's
1: us
0: a good
1: all.
0: Idea.
1: Help us all.
0: We'll end up like the Titanic.
1: Probably. And you're the iceberg. And I'm coming straight for you.
0: An hour to go of the show. Very shortly, we'll catch up with Ryan Martin, who is a friend of the show. He's been on a couple of times talking about Northland's success, obviously, in the build-up to the Ranfurly Shield. We spoke to him, and he was very open about how they were making it a big deal. So did they make the week against Tasman defending the Shield for the first time a big deal, and how are they going to approach the rest of the season? The Northland coach is with us in just a few minutes' time. We'll find out what's on breakfast this hour, and also later on, David Leite, New Zealand's Commonwealth Games gold medal winning weightlifter. We'll chat about that and also about Auckland Secondary School Tournament Week, for which David is an ambassador and took part in when he was a bit younger as well. So what did it do for him? What does it mean to him? All that sort of stuff. David Leite with us after 5:30. 33 and a half minutes after 5, Millsy and Guy on Sport Nation. As I say, Jello in for Millsy today, live from the Kogan Mobile studio. 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
2: Time for your sports news headlines brought to you by Night and Day. They've got it when you want it at Night and Day. In the NRL, Sharks captain Cameron McInnes will depart at the end of the season to finish his career in the Super League after signing a 3-year deal with York. McInnes joins York after 4 years at Cronulla with stints both at South Sydney and St. George Illawarra. Other signing news, the Cowboys have signed back rower Joe Chan to a 2-year deal after he was granted an early release by the Melbourne Storm. Chan has played 47 games for the Storm and will move to North Queensland in 2027. As English international John Bateman departs. The Wellington Phoenix have signed Kiwi footballer Riley Boudoir on his return from 3.5 years away in the in America. The striker has joined the Phoenix on a season-long loan from USL Championship club Monterey Bay FC. Boudoir returns to the Phoenix after coming through their academy 5 years ago and made 5 first-team appearances for the Knicks in that time. And also a story from the NRL today. Over $225,000 has been raised for Jai Arrow so far from the Titans versus Rabbitohs match. Already over $130,000 of that has been raised through jersey sales, with Dynasty Sport absorbing the production cost to allow 100% of the proceeds to go to the fundraiser. And also Friday's luncheon featuring Titans coach Josh Hannay, Rabbitohs coach Wayne Bennett, and Broncos coach Michael Maguire at Arrow's junior club, the Burley Bears, saw a further $100,000 raised for MND Queensland. Those are your Sports News Updates, brought to you by Night and Day. Grab a $3 donut this September at Night and Day.
0: That is epic that they've raised that much money, and I dare say that might be even more when the Rabbitohs host the Roosters on Friday night. That is going to be a mammoth occasion, his 100th game that they're doing, again, similar to what they did last week with the Titans. And, geez, that was emotional. I feel like this one will be on another level for Jai Arrow.
3: I know. I'd love to see him take a carry.
0: That's what, was it John who said that yesterday?
1: Yeah.
0: John R. Fowler said that yesterday.
3: It'd be
0: well.
3: Awesome to see that. Like, it would be his last one, like last carry, like just have a go. That'd be so cool, man.
1: Yeah, my intrusive cool. thoughts probably can't be shared on the radio.
3: What, for who comes out and tries to tackle him?
1: I didn't say anything. But no, it would be good. Jai Arrow just one last head up.
3: He'd love to as well.
1: I think he would, yeah.
3: Well, he was kind of calling for the ball, like half joking in the game. He was saying to Cody Walker, like, yeah, I'm here, like, give it to me. And then it was funny because, like, when they called the sub, Cam Murray was coming on and he went, nah, like, stay off. I got it. Still got a sense of humor.
1: That's good stuff. Love
0: He's
1: that
0: got a
1: for
0: sense
1: him.
0: Of humor, all right. Yeah. And well done to everyone involved in the NRL who has made all this sort of stuff happen. This is, you know, like, sport is games and win and lose and all that sort of stuff. But in the end of it, this is the sort of stuff that it's all about.
3: It is. And these are the stories, like, you think, why do people so connected to certain clubs? It's stuff like this.
0: Yep.
3: Exactly like this. And some clubs do it well, some clubs do it like the Broncos. And you get your farewell lap interrupted by a car ad.
1: Poor Adam.
0: Dear, keep your texts coming through. 8833. It is 7 minutes after 5. Millsy and Guy on Sport Nation, thanks to the team at Kogan Mobile.
4: Millsy and Guy.
0: Well, they still have the Ranfurly Shield after defending it against Tasman in what was a pretty gritty display. Obviously, they'd been all style Northland so far this season, but they had to show plenty of determination to keep the Shield in beating Tasman. Their head coach

0: which is Ryan Martin. He's a friend of the show and he's with us now. Ryan, thanks so much for chatting to us again. Look, I know winning the Shield was special, but how did it compare to defend it in front of your faithful fans?
1: Yeah, the defense was the one, really. I think to you know, get it out and about the region, we had a 12-hour bus trip on the Tuesday, 7 a.m. start. We got back to HQ at 7 p.m. We went up the far, far north and Kaitaia, Kaikohe, and got it around as much as possible. And we made sure that we got it to as many places. And so it was a big week emotionally. We had an awesome parade here at Whangarei. We drove around in a bus and saw all our supporters and then stopped at the Whangarei Centre by the mall there and had an awesome welcoming. So there was a lot of emotion throughout the week, and what I was most pleased with was the way we fronted, because that's a really good Tasman team. And I was really proud of the way the boys just rolled up the sleeves and went to work and had a test match feel to it. There's a huge crowd. Like, for us to do that in front of that crowd was pretty special, to be honest.
0: Yeah, it was amazing. And just on that side of things, in terms of how the week looked, because we spoke to you in the build-up to you guys challenging Canterbury, which obviously you eventually won, yep. And you were very open about putting it on a pedestal, making it a game that stood out, yep, above anything else. So how did you actually approach it in that regard to defending it? Was it another week where you spelled it out how important it was, or was it slightly more downplayed than when you went to Christchurch?
1: We pumped it up even more. I think all the interactions we had with our community, we talked around it's a reason rather than an excuse. So all the stuff that we did that was outside of the regular Shield, we did it with

0: real authentic behaviours and made sure that as many people as possible had access to it. And I think that helped inspire us. You know, we're filling our own cups throughout the week, getting evidence of that. And we knew we were going to have to draw on it emotionally a little bit because it was a big week for us. So, we really pumped it up, to be honest. And you can see the way the boys performed. Like, it was pretty tough conditions. It was probably more wind than you'd realise on the screen. And there's, like, rain coming through. And I just loved the way we played. It was, like, just a real tough performance.
1: Mate, because when you say you pump it up, because if a coach was to say, "Look, it's been 48 years since we won it, this might be your only chance," I think I'd be nervous more than excited. Is there a way that you can kind of balance those nerves with the excitement of going for it?
0: Yeah, I've got an awesome leadership group: Rivers, Ray Harner, Sam Nock, and Alan Craig. And we've done a lot of work in preseason and all our weeks leading up to these matches, so we can kind of fall back on different game models or game profiles. And we felt as though the conditions and Tasman allowed us to play a style like a little bit more of a slower style and go set piece to set piece at times. And you know, we just had a lot of evidence that we're going to be fine. So I think that side of it was taken care of. The emotion was the shield, but we knew we had a pretty good game and plan inside us, and it kind of worked.
1: Now, they say coaching's like parenting a little bit. You have your favourites, but you never admit it. You've dropped some names in there. I'm not saying they're your favourites, but is there some guys in this team that have kind of surprised you this year?
0: I think you look at Lockie Hooper. He's a young loose forward who no one wanted a part of, especially over in Australia. And he came into our environment, and he's been phenomenal in the number 7 jersey. And it's kind of helped Rob Rush. Like, it's freed Rob up to carry more because Lockie's getting more of the scraps and working really hard off the ball. And I think that loose trio is kind of all complementing each other. We had to make a late change with Terrell Pater getting pulled out due to some concussion protocols that weren't signed off, and we put young Grady Forbes in there. And you know, once again, he's come from a region that didn't want him down at the Bay, and we open arms with him, and he's just been phenomenal for us. So I think loose trio, Lockie and Grady, have been, really surprised me.
2: Mate, what does it say about, I guess, the maturity and the well-rounded ability of this side to withstand, I guess, what was a very strong challenge from Tasman, show you have the ability to win games in that gritty kind of fashion, as well as with the style that you have already won with this season?
0: Yeah, I think that's what we've been seeking. Like, we've been building over the last couple of years the ability to play different styles depending on, what the opposition demand of us, but also the conditions. And that's what I'm really enjoying. Like, we can basically play any way that we need to. And the boys are really clear around what that looks like for us as well and what we need to do in the week to achieve that. And you've just seen a really consistent team. We're really humble. We take each training week and make sure we're nailing everything we need to do to be really consistent on game day. And our preparation's been really awesome, like every week, really.
1: Man, it's a great brand of rugby to watch. It's very exciting, the little switch, short side switches, and and to see it come off. Are you, like, with your experience, your background, would you say you're more of a attack minded coach?
0: Yeah, I love it. Like, I just love, like, striking really aggressively. And I learned a lot off Steve Hansen. He was my boss when I was working at Toyota for a couple of years, and Steve was always really pushed me hard around making sure your mindset is to strike to score first and foremost, and then bend or break. So I love that, and I learned a lot off the way kind of Steve saw the game, and I try and instill a bit of my personality and what I believe in it, but with that mindset of striking aggressively.
2: Not a bad guy to learn from. Just in terms of this week, is it? I know how much the Shield means to you, obviously, and means to the community, but is it in some ways quite nice to get away from that for a week and kind of reset, I suppose, to an extent?
0: Yeah, totally. We had a good sit down with Sam Rivers and Al Craig, and we said, rightio, let's use this week to really nail our game and just get back to the things that we need to fix, like the certain areas of our game that we're not happy with. So it's kind of probably taken the emotion away from the week, and we just hone in on how we believe we can keep getting better. And it's just given us that. It's a nice 7-day turnaround as well, so we can really focus on our training week and, then put out a good performance against Harbour and then get ready for another defence.
2: And then just around that side of things, what about for the rest of the season? How do you approach that, marrying up both

0: the importance of the Shield and the fact that you guys are pushing, you know, not only for a top four, but you're right in the hunt for top spot. Like, there's a bit going on and a bit that you can achieve this year if you continue to play the way you are and do things right.
1: Yeah, that's right. We all our language from pre-season to day dot has been around winning this competition. We're not hiding that fact. That's why we're here, and we believe we've got the team and the style of play to do it. So that's what we're chasing weekly. And the bonus has been we've picked up the Shield. So if we keep our mindset of winning the comp, then the Shield will take care of itself, and we'll, you know, there'll be some good celebrations.
0: And it's obviously a fairly long season, and as I keep saying, the importance of the Shield's probably taken it out of a few boys, both emotionally and physically. So how do you approach resting players, big energy weeks, all that sort of thing?
1: Yeah, this year we've got really good depth in our squad, and we're lucky that we can rotate. So we've definitely got our eye on keeping certain players, you know, fresh, but also giving some young fellas coming through our system an opportunity. And we'll be looking to do that this week. And, you know, in saying that, when whoever, we've seen it already, like whoever steps into the Taniwha jersey just rolls up the sleeves and goes to work. So we don't really care who's going to be out there.
2: No, certainly done a good job. As far as injuries go, are there some names expected back that we haven't seen in the last couple of weeks?
1: Yeah, so Corey Evans, he's gone through a really awesome return to play. So he had obviously had a terrible broken ankle and had surgery in super season. So he's going to be available for selection this week, which is really, really awesome for the team. And Rajan Pasitala, he has a similar broken ankle with the Highlanders, and he'll be available for selection next week. So that's two pretty special names coming back into the program.
0: Jeez, you just keep wheeling them out, and hopefully things continue to go well for you, mate. Well, that's the third time we've had you on, and every time I've enjoyed it. So thank you so much for your time.
1: Nah, thanks very much for having me on. Thank you.
0: Millsy and Guy. Ryan Martin there, the head coach of the Northland Taniwha. They have the last game of the round again this season. They take on they take on North Harbour 5:05 on Sunday afternoon. Currently Hawke's Bay lead the competition, 5 wins from 5 games and 5 bonus points as well, 25 points. Northland back on 21 alongside Otago, and North Harbour alongside Waikato on 19 points. A very, very close and intriguing NPC season today. Date and plenty still to play out. Nearly 17 minutes after 5, we'll take a quick break, come back to a few of your texts, find out what's on breakfast tomorrow as well.
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6: 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One bloke took 240 ODI wickets. The other played around at Augusta. It's Millsy and Guy on Sport Nation.
7: Yes, I did. So I packed it up and brought it back to the crib.
8: 21 and a half after five. Jello in for Millsy today. Couple of texts before we find out what is on breakfast. David Leite still to come, by the way. Ryan Martin, that is, reminds me a lot of Slade Griffin in the way he interviews. Very direct and simple with a lot of intent and clarity. Common theme with both those teams at the moment, winning. And that's why I like chatting to Ryan Martin as well. And the text is right, Slade Griffin's the same. Actually, most of all of those Warriors assistants and Andrew Webster are the same as well. You just get, as that person says, clear messaging. They're not afraid to give you a little bit of an insight into what's going on and what they're thinking. And I was blown away when Ryan Martin came on our show before that Canterbury game and said, we are building it up like it's the biggest game we've ever played, which you never hear from a coach. You hear, oh, it's just another game. Yeah. But they were very open about that. And even through that interview, I thought he was pretty open about how they're doing everything.
9: That's quite interesting. We chatted to the Bay of Plenty coach the week before. They also played Canterbury.
8: Yep.
9: And his chat was quite different because I said, you know, what do you say before the game? He said, nah, all the talking's been done. Don't have to say anything. It's like, you know, they kind of know it's a Shield game. You know, they'll get up for it.
8: Yeah.
9: You know, but if you really lean into it, like, you can take them to another level.
8: That's why it was so refreshing. Yeah. And then he said all through the week they had former players come in and talk to them. And, you know, that they talked about it a lot instead of just saying, yep, we know it's a big week. If we prepare well, then we'll get the job done. It was as if it was, you know, as I say, the biggest game that some of these people had ever played.
9: Yeah. But that's knowing your players too, because you might take that same approach with Canterbury and it doesn't work, or with Auckland it doesn't work. Like, you know, he knows his players clearly.
8: Very
9: and he knows
8: true.
9: What's

0: will have more meaning for the club this time, as we will have done it based on how the team has played this year. This is obviously the Warriors in the NRL. In 2002, we won the minor premiership because the Doggies lost their points going into the finals round, which is a good point, and I don't think a point that many people have really spoken about. Like, I think 2002 team still deserved it because they played that well all season.
1: Big time. There's an asterisk, yes, because of what the Bulldogs did that year, but, you know, you still had a Newcastle team that had won the comp the year before. You had Parramatta that were unbelievable around that period. The Roosters, like Penrith, were up for it. It was still, you know, real tough competition. Yeah, so, yeah, there's an asterisk next to it, but you still celebrate it just the same.
0: Great show, guys. Now the Warriors have locked in the top two. Is there any more word on the Eden Park possible venue change? Asks Jamie. Oh, I haven't heard anything other than when we had Cameron George on and he was pretty adamant that they won't be going anywhere. But obviously Peter Volandes has a bit more of a say, or the NRL in general. So,
1: Well, I remember there was
0: a
1: chat.
0: A watch.
1: Was it 2023? We had the home final first round. We played Newcastle. And it was, we played Newcastle. The chat was about going to Eden Park, but they said, no, out of respect for the, you know, the Wires, whatever, we respect your decision to have it at Mount Smart. And I remember that was a big thing, because I didn't know about the NRL, you know, how they divvy up the finals and things like that. But I remember that being a really big deal. But this time, I suppose they'll give one. You know, I think the chat said they're going to give the first one at Mount Smart, second one has to be Eden Park.
0: I do wonder if that will happen. Like the big qualifying final, is it? Preliminary final, sorry, would be at Eden Park, but the qualifying final, they might say, you can have that at Mount Smart.
1: I think they will. Like, yeah, you worked hard, you should have a say,
0: It's that prelim one that I'm intrigued about, whether they do or they allow that at Mount Smart, and I'm kind of like you, I think they might find a compromise. You can have the first one, but we want the second one at the big venue.
1: That's the one.
0: Who are some of your favourite best coaches you've had, Jello? Someone asks.
1: I'm quite lucky. I didn't have many coaches, and that's a good thing. You know? Like, the coaches I had, they did a good job and they hung around. One of my favourites, I was my Wigan coach. My one and only Wigan coach was a guy called Sean Wayne, and he had played for Wigan. He had played for England back in the day, and he was just a real, like, old school. He was a front rower. He was awesome. He was awesome. And he was the first coach, like, I'm not from Wigan, but he made me feel like, I'm from Wigan, and like, I'm going to respect the jersey, respect the town, like, just the emphasis and the importance he put on what it means to wear that jersey and represent that jersey, and you feel like a sense of belonging to something way bigger than you. And I thought, man, I don't know how he's done this, but I'm in, like, both feet, I'm in. And it was awesome, man. We had a lot of success. I think 4 grand finals in my first 5 years, so it was awesome.
0: Did you have the accent nailed?
1: Oh, aye, Paul. I turn it on and off every now and then, love.
0: Very good. Ticket prices sound right. I went 3 years ago. This is NRL Grand Final, and they were priced very reasonably. Rugby tickets, on the other hand, double the price. 8833. Keep those texts coming through. Breakfast wise, tomorrow, of course, 6 till 9 tomorrow morning. Scotty and Izzy, let's take a listen back first of all to today. Breakers shooter Preston Legasic was on with them this morning and talked about how he thinks they might go this season.
2: Yeah, honestly, I feel like we have every piece to go win a championship. I feel like the team, what Boucher's recruited, starts with, like, obviously the coaching, and then it steps down from that. And I feel like he has kind of recruited every single piece that you need to win, and he's obviously done it before here at the Breakers, which is great to have that guy lead, and basically we will follow. And I feel like, yeah, we do have every little piece, and the basketball coaching style that Gordy's been putting in is great. He's got international experience, and now just following that on with us. And as a group, yeah, we're connected, and just, as I said, we're excited and ready to go.
0: Millsian guy. Preston Legasic there, who's part of the new Breakers operation. We talked a little bit of Breakers yesterday, Finn. Do you know much about him?
3: Yeah, caught up with him at the training, actually. Had a chat with him. 23-year-old. He's going to be the backup point guard to Parker Jackson Cartwright, most likely. Australian, but as a Kiwi mum, so he's actually eligible for the Tall Blacks. And I think in this interview with Scotty and Izzy, he said he'd be keen to play for the Tall Blacks going forward. And very talented. Played four years at the NCAA Division II circuit, but was very impressive over in the Australian domestic competition for the Gold Coast team. Was named to the NBL 1 North All-Star 5 as well as Finals MVP. I think averaged 25 points and 10 assists, shooting like high 30% from three. He's a bucket. Let's just say that. He's a good player.
0: He's a
1: and there's his life story. Thank you, Finn.
3: And he's a

0: Good dude. He's a good dude as well.
1: He is a good dude. Do you reckon the build-up's been so much different this year? Like, last year was a big, we're taking it back. It's New Zealand brand, Kiwi born. Like, it's very understated this year.
0: I think, yeah, I think they've
1: been... I like it though.
0: Well, they had the rebrand, which I think was a good direction, a way to sort of reset after... Yep. You'd say a rocky period last year with the new ownership coming in. I think they've just been going through their processes. They've put together a really strong team, and I think they've just been heads down, bum up, just really grinding. Bit disrupted with the FIBA window. A lot of the boys just went away on the weekend, but they're all obviously going to Bendigo for that preseason tournament this weekend, which is exciting. But yeah, I think they're in with a real shot team, and it will be interesting to see how it kind of goes this year.
2: Are there any teams who are playing NBA games like they have been in recent times?
0: No, it's all done now. So the Breakers were the only team actually doing that. So it started with the entire NBL, because I think somehow the calendars kind of matched up well, and then the NBL team sort of dropped out, and the Breakers were the only team that would would go over it. But it was during the middle of the season. I remember I've probably talked to you about this before.
2: Incredibly
0: disruptive.
2: So they'd play like one or two games or something and then go over and then come back.
0: I think they played, like, the last time they did it, when it was still under Matt Walsh, they'd played 7 regular season NBL games and were top of the table. They went to the US, played however many games, were away for about 2 weeks, had to play catch up, and they finished dead last.
2: Yeah.
0: And recruited Taco Fall. So that also had something to do with it.
2: Was it a league thing, or was it a Matt Walsh and that US consortium that were behind it?
0: The latter. Yeah, that was their decision. The league had nothing to do with it. It was completely a Breakers organisation decision to do it. So, and I think it backfired drastically on them.
2: And you've heard Preston Legasic there. You're the same. We kind of touched on it yesterday, I know, but Breakers win the title. He seems pretty confident.
0: I think,
2: of course, a player is probably going to say that.
0: Of course. No player is going to be asked that question and go, oh, yeah, you know, he might make top four. You know, like, they're obviously going to go in and with high hopes. And I think they're in with the best shot they probably have been in recent years. I'd say this is like Preston was saying in that clip, Dylan Boucher's gone out and recruited an incredibly well-rounded roster that fits the style of play the NBL produces. And looking at the other rosters around the league, we actually probably stack up a lot better than we have in recent years too. And with Gordon Herbert at the helm, I think we're in a good shot.
2: You're big on Gordon Herbert, aren't you?
0: Ginormous.
1: Big Gordy guy.
0: He won a FIBA World Cup with Germany. Like, why would you not be high on that guy? I mean, he's won multiple championships. What a wealth of experience to have. Probably the most experienced coach in the NBL currently. So very high on him. And I don't think any player has had anything but great, amazing things to say about him so far.
2: How did they get him here?
0: Well, Dylan Boucher said they just sort of put out the feelers and he came back, said he could be keen. And Dylan Boucher said he couldn't believe it at first. The conversations just continued to roll on. And the big pull factor from what Dylan was saying is that Gordon Herbert can do two jobs at the same time. He's the head coach of the Canadian basketball team. So he can coach the Breakers and also coach the Canadian men's team on, not the side, because the seasons don't really overlap too much. So there's going to be a few times during these FIBA windows in the end of November, December, and early in March as well, where he will have to go coach Team Canada. So it's a little bit disruptive, but I think it's worth it for the trade-off having Gordon Herbert at your club. So, yeah, that was the pull factor, I'm pretty sure.
1: That's a good one, man, because there's a lot of chat about Judd Flavel taking over. When
0: Petteri Kopinen first was announced that he was heading back to Finland, I thought Judd was going to get the job 100%, then Judd had already told the club he'd be going to Japan before Kopinen actually stepped down. So he was actually out of the equation pretty early, unfortunately, but Judd, obviously at the helm of the Tall Blacks and over in Japan, he's doing a good job, so yeah.
2: Make sure you check out Sport Nation, the Sport Nation app, sportnation.nz, or wherever you get your podcasts to hear the full interview like that one with Preston Legasic from The Breakfast Show, and all the other full interviews or shows right here on Sport Nation. Tomorrow on Breakfast from 6 till 9, a double dose of Waz with breakout prop Tanner Stowers-Smith joining the team, and NRLW coach Ron Griffiths is on as well. Scotty and Izzy dive deeper into the latest netball developments with Michaela Sokolic-Beetson. Some Farah Palmer Cup chat with Auckland's Telfer Basin, and all the latest from the Greatest Rivalry Tour, and your chance to win a $250 Prezi card and become a legend among men by taking down the Oracle. That's Breakfast 6 till 9 tomorrow morning. Make sure you're tuning in and get your brains on nice and early to take down the Oracle and win that money from a Prezi card. 26 and a bit away from 6 o'clock, we will take a quick break, come back to some of your texts perhaps, and catch up with David Leety, who is back from the Commonwealth.

0: of games with a bright, shiny gold medal. 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
11: Oh, yeah. Nothing like self-promotion, eh, fellas?
0: That's exactly right. Self-praise. Nah, well done to you.
11: Thank you.
0: Good listen.
11: Oh, thank you.
0: You guys know your stuff.
11: Oh, it's just a, you know, just a good sport.
0: You know ball.
11: Try my best.
0: Yeah. I still think Jello would take you, but...
11: We'll find out. We'll make this happen. I'd be keen. I'm a little rusty. I don't play it as much as I once.
0: Here we go.
11: I don't play it as much as I once did, but I still would beat him. Like, if we're playing to like 11, I'm thinking like 11-3.
0: I reckon Jello will 11-3. Be big on the rejections.
2: No, we'll play to 7.
0: And you'll hit the deck and you'll stand.
11: You're going to play to 7.
2: Yeah.
11: Yeah, see, that's how I know he's just not a real hooper.
0: He did just say he's feeling a bit tired. I think he's copped the old Millsies at about 5:15. Mills, he goes, I'm done.
2: Yeah, but he's your big yawns today. He's yawning like, yeah. I see he's like one of those Dementors of Harry Potter. Just suck the energy.
11: Yep. And Jello, you have another hour after this.
2: I know.
11: Talking
2: rugby. I'm saving my energy.
11: Rugby.
0: Jacob Laban on, though.
2: Yes.
11: Oh, how good.
2: Jacob Laban.
11: Can you ask him about his hair?
2: Yes,
11: that's and why be my the first bloody question. Hell he dyed it bleach blonde? He scored 2 tries with it. So
0: someone wanted to put him in the cattery for that. I thought it was a bit harsh.
2: The cattery,
11: it was harsh, but
2: I said at halftime he's gone Super Saiyan.
11: Yeah, like,
2: you know, Super Saiyan, he got the blonde hair.
11: Yeah,
2: I said, you watch him score another try. In fact, that was my in-play same game multi. I said Warriors over total points over 73.5. Wires to get the win, and Jacob Laban will score a second try.
11: Well, there you go.
0: That all came in, didn't it?
11: Yeah.
2: It all came in, mate.
0: What did that return?
2: A little over $5, I think.
0: Hey, watch and bet live on your favourite sports and racing. TAB.co.nz. Download the TAB app. R18, bet responsibly. That's good stuff, Jello. I wrote it.
11: Well done, Jello.
2: Not bad.
0: Very good. I'll tell you who else wasn't bad. His name's David Leite. He won Commonwealth Games gold not too long ago. When it comes to weightlifting, he's also an ambassador for the Auckland Secondary Schools Tournament Week, which is taking place this week, and he's with us now. David, great to catch up with you, my friend. How's it being home as a Commonwealth Games champion again, and well done to you.
12: Mate, it's fantastic, eh? A little bit sweeter this time around, and happy to be in New Zealand with some good old New Zealand weather, and it's been good.
0: Why is it sweeter this time?
12: I don't know. I feel like it's been such a massive goal of mine to achieve winning, 3 different Commonwealth games, a medal at 3 different Commonwealth games, and just being a little bit older now, the body hurts sometimes, and just want to get home and do nothing for a little bit. So it was good to come home and take a week off.
2: Mate, watching that, watching you do that lift, how in zone are you? Because I think it was your first or second lift you came out. Somebody yelled up the wires. I don't know if you heard that. Did you hear that when it happened?
12: Yeah, bro. I was setting up to start my lift, and honestly, the whole stadium was quiet, and then all you hear is up the wires. And I was thinking, what the heck is going on?
2: Was that a distraction, or did that give you the mana? Is that what gave you the mana to get the lift up?
12: They gave me the extra mana, bro. Just knowing that our people was there, and the wires are doing good at the moment, so can't complain.
0: That's so good. Your coach Tina, her emotion was pretty epic, I thought, as was yours. But how special is it to get that gold with her?
12: Oh, mate, it's a dream, mate. As a student back in high school, I never thought this far ahead, and just being able to come around and achieve something that I've set my mind to is epic. And to do it with the coach I've been with since the start of my journey,

0: relationship that you have with your coach, are you getting into coaching yourself now?
1: Oh, 100%. The reason why I want to get into the space of helping the troubled youth or the school kids is because of her, you know. If it wasn't for her help back when I was in high school, giving us a space, a safe space to come in and train at, and a free, you know, gym membership, and even sometimes she'll bring us food because she'll know that we haven't eaten at school. All of that is a big part of why I want to get into sports development, especially here in South Auckland.
2: Well, that leads us into the week, I guess. You're an ambassador and you're also involved, obviously, in the Auckland Secondary Schools Tournament Week this week. What did you compete in back in the day?
1: All sports. I was more in the summer rounds. Played in touch, played in rugby league, Aussie rules, softball, even weightlifting, you know, you name it. It was a whole bunch of sports I played in, and I was actually aiming to be the Dux Ladorum at school, so ended up getting that award as well, so it was good.
2: So what does this kind of week mean to you? You just touched on it then, you know, being able to help out the kids, but for a week and being able to be an ambassador of this sort of event, what does that mean to you, and what's your kind of goal as an ambassador?
1: Oh, it means the world. Obviously, for obvious reasons, this is the reason why I'm in the space now. The amount of support and the amount of time Tina has put into me to be this professional athlete that I am today, I just wish that these kids see that as well. Especially for the teachers at school, you know, they helped me a lot in the beginning of my journey, and my hope for this week is that the kids see how important it is to surround themselves with good support and people who really are cheering for them.
0: Mate, the sport of weightlifting itself, like if I look at sprinters, you know, you can tell straight away someone's either fast or they're not. You got a feel for it. Is it the same with weightlifting, where you just think, you know, there's a natural element that you have to get into the sport?
1: Nah, bro. Weightlifting is probably one of those weird sports where it's for all body types and for all sorts of people. And you never really know. Some of them surprise you. Like, they might look like some random dude who's just walking past, and then the next thing you know, he's on the platform winning a medal. So it's very, very different with weightlifting.
0: So there's hope for Guy Havelt then, is what you're saying.
2: I don't think so.
1: Ooh, I don't know about that.
2: Yeah. Neither do I, David. Neither do I. Are you seeing more youngsters take it up, get involved in it?
1: Oh, yeah, 100%. Like, I was just telling some of the people at my gym here in Otara that when I started weightlifting, there was 115 people on the ranking list. At the moment, there are thousands.
2: Wow.
1: Thousands of people. And I'm not sure if I'm correct with this equation right now, but I'm pretty sure it's about 65 to 70% females.
2: What? Epic.
1: Yeah.
2: Crazy. And, mate, just around the Comm Games again, what does gold mean for your career? Like, does that open up any doors in the sport? Does it get you into any competitions or anything that you otherwise wouldn't have been able to compete in? Does it have any effect other than being able to call yourself the Commonwealth Games gold medalist and being able to celebrate that?
1: No, not really. It just pretty much means that I'm the first one to ever win two different Commonwealth Games.
2: Yep.
1: For New Zealand, the first ever New Zealander to podium in three different Commonwealth Games. Other than that, it's pretty normal. We, you know, I wake up in the morning and it's raining, and by the time I get to the gym, it's sunshine. It's just a normal Auckland day for me.
2: Life continues. What's your next goal?
1: Next goal is to get to the Olympics. 10 weeks, we've got our first qualifier for the Olympics, and I have to do 6 competitions within the next 2 years to get into LA 28. So that's the big goal for now.
0: Man, looking at some of the your competition internationally, what about nationally? Is there anyone bursting through on the stage that you might be up against?
1: We did have one kid. His name was I don't know his full name, but we call him Ice. He was really good, and then unfortunately he went to play rugby, And

0: injured his shoulder. So other than him, I'm not really sure. There are a few young kids coming up, but it's very hard to really tell you how far they will get.
1: Sweet. Well, mate, great to be able to catch up with you. Well done on that gold, and enjoy Auckland Tournament Week. It's a great thing that you're doing, so have a good week with it. Enjoy it.
0: All right, thank you, boys.
1: Milsian guy. David Leite there, who is the Commonwealth Games champion weightlifter again. He won it in 2018, then won another medal in 2022, but he's back with the gold. And of course, as I say, part of tournament week for the secondary schools here in Auckland when it comes to sport. Take Sport Nation with you wherever you go. 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It is 11 and a half away from 6 o'clock. 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
3: 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One bloke took 240 ODI wickets. The other played around at Augusta. It's Millsy and Guy on Sport Nation.
4: Bang on, 7 minutes away from 6 o'clock. Millsy and Guy on Sport Nation. Jello's been in for Millsy today, and just a couple of minutes of the show to go. Deep South Mark says, while you were playing for Wigan, I was dating a Lancashire girl. Big Wigan fan. We were up early to watch Super League final in 2014, and Ben Flower went full UFC finish on Lance. She curled up in a ball after that.
5: Yeah, that was a bad one. You remember
4: it was
5: that
4: dusty.
5: One?
4: Yeah, I do remember that. Yeah.
5: So. Yep. I think I've said this before on here, but we play at Old Trafford, Manchester United's home ground. So Ben Flower got the red card 2 minutes into the game. His head's gone. All right, you walk up the tunnel, left, you go to the home dressing room, right goes to the away dressing room. He went straight through the little gap where the bus pulls up and starts walking into the city. Full kit, boots on, his old man chased him out the stadium.
4: Aye.
5: Yeah.
4: Because he was just, what?
5: Just gone.
4: Just gone.
5: Yeah. Like, what do you do? What do you do?
4: Well,
5: just
4: yeah.
5: Pretty much cost your team a grand final.
4: Yeah.
5: There. Just walk off.
4: Did anyone see him later on where he had stopped to have a beer or two to drown his sorrows?
5: Oh, we saw him hours later. We were all, into our Mad Monday and popped through the door and it all went silent. But no, it was all good. But imagine if he just walked out and we never saw him again. Yeah. Imagine that for a story.
6: Yes. So dramatic.
4: The wilderness.
5: Yeah.
6: How good.
5: And then he comes back 2 years later. Grand final replay.
6: It's like the ending to a good movie.
4: Wowee.
5: Oh, yeah.
4: Well, that's pretty much us done. You've got Running It Straight.
5: I do. And I'm a little bit nervous. I've never gone solo before.
4: No.
5: But I think I'll be all right.
4: You've got some people to hold your hand along the way?
5: I've got some backup. I'm well organised. I'm well prepped. I've got Jacob Laban joining me, Elijah Taylor. Hey. So he's a 2011 grand finalist with the Warriors. I'd love to chat to him. Walk towards it.
4: I've enjoyed chatting with you, mate. Thank you very much for joining me.
5: Always a pleasure,
4: holding
5: mate.
4: My hand.
5: Always a pleasure. Do you want to hang around for an hour?
4: I'm going to go.
5: You get out of here.
4: I'll leave you to it. Thanks, Jello. Much appreciated. Thanks, Finn. Thanks, Braden. Thank you, everyone, for listening, and to Kogan Mobile for sponsoring this show. I am not here tomorrow, neither is Jello. It'll be Alex Chapman and Mitch James here on The Dry Show. I'm moving house, so I'm about to go and look forward to that.
5: And I'll be sacked after this next hour, so I won't be here tomorrow.
4: No, you will not. Anything on the show that people need to know about tomorrow, Finn? We have Warriors Wednesday.
6: Andrew Webster on Thursday. Naito Akwe will be on, trying to get Russian Ravindra on the show as well, actually.
4: Okay, very good.
5: He's a name dropper.
4: Yeah, he always has been. Always has been. He's an award winner as well as Finn James.
6: Get a load of this guy.
4: God bless you.
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8: 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They are tactically minded, equipped with composure, relentlessly loyal to their team. They might be unaware they can apply these instincts to a career in policing as well as the game.
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12: What has Bluey said to the team after the game? 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
13: Oh, yeah, he was telling me that I had fun and stuff, and I just looked at him and said, oh, yeah, I really had a good fun.
14: Yeah, I'm going to be a little bit corny, but it's in our name, the Kiwis. 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
15: Holy jolly, Ruben Lickey has just hammered, absolutely hammered, poor old Soliola. He is in Disneyland.
16: Here's the final play. 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Greg Inglis puts a drop kick in.
17: What's he doing?
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20: Kia ora, hello, welcome into Running It Straight. This is not the voice of Sam Hewitt. Of course, he is away today. This is your mate Jello, Anthony Gulling, flying solo. I've got Sav in the sidecar over in the producer's booth. Kia ora, Sav. I'm not going to muck around here because all week people have been asking the question of what are the Warriors going to do on the eve of finals? Could this be the year? Let's have a look at their team. It's going to play against the Manly Seagulls at Mount Smart Saturday, 5 p.m. Let's start with the fullback. Straight off the bat, Chance Nickel-Klokstad, number one. On the wing, Adam Pompey. On the other wing, Lofi Khan-Pereira. In the centres, Ali Leotawa, Lika Halasima. Your halves. Here we go. Number six, Chanel Harris-Tavita is back from his hamstring injury, partnered by Tamati Martin. In the number seven, also back from injury as well, the forward pack, James Fisher-Harris will start in the number eight jersey. Sam Healy, number nine. Mitch Barnett, number

0: 10. That is your front row. Eddie Itamia Toyava. He'll be number 11. Jacob Laban, your other back row there in the number 12. Aaron Clark at 13. Micaiah Taufa, he kicks off the interchange. He'll be number 14 alongside Tanner Stowers-Smith, Dimitrik Vaimonga, Morgan Gannon in the 17 shirt, Tane Tuaupiki, and Kalis Fatialofa is your 18 and your 20th man. So that four on the interchange, Micaiah, Tanner, Dimitrik, and Morgan Gannon are the four likely to be starting there. And what a team. A lot of people were saying, are the Warriors going to rest players? Are they chasing that minor premiership? Well, there's your the answer to your question right there. I think Wade Egan, resting him, smart. You've got Sam Healy there, who we know can come in. He can do a job. He's been doing it all season. And the other one, Micaiah Taufa. He'll be swapping there in the for the interchange on the number 14 shirt. Interesting. Before we get to the Wazga, I'm going to go straight to the other team list here, because chasing us for a minor premiership, just 3 points behind, of course, on the points differential, the Penrith Panthers. And if you're wondering what they're doing this weekend, they have Dylan Edwards at the back. Their wings are Tom Jenkins, Brian To'o, Luke Garner at centre, Casey McLean alongside him. The halves are Jack Cole and Nathan Cleary. Moses Leota, Liam Henry, Mitch Kenny in the front row, Isaiah Papali'i, Liam Martin in the 12 shirt, Lindsay Smith at 13. Their benches, Freddie Lussick, Scott Sorensen, Luron Partia, Billy Phillips, Blaise Talangi, Billy Scott. So they've gone pretty hard as well. I think that's answered a few questions. Coming up on the show, we are going to chat to Jacob Laban in just a second. We are going to unpack that win against the Knights before we get to previewing the week ahead. We also have Elijah Taylor, 2011 grand finalist with the New Zealand Warriors, joining us. And also out of Sydney, the great rugby league mind of Blake Austin, chatting all things analysis and whatnot as we stand on the verge of what will be a historical finals campaign, hopefully for the Warriors. Hopefully this is the year. We'll get Jacob on the phone. Savvy, you were there on the weekend, Sav. What was your take on the game?
1: I was there on the weekend. I'm getting more excited every weekend. I think the first 10 minutes of that game, though, was a bit worrying. But the way that the Warriors were able to come back from that, we haven't seen that from a Warriors side over previous years. They wouldn't be able to get the momentum back, so I was quite impressed with that. Great start from Jet Cleary. You know, again, a bit of a rocky start, but he got there. He did well under pressure, and I'm excited to see more.
0: I am too. Like, I was protecting a Waz victory early in the week until I saw the change in halves. When Jet Cleary was named, I thought, okay, maybe this is the week they come close. I'll give them a good game, but I think with two rookie halves, no chance. Not just for attack. I know they can drum up points, but defensively. I think the strength of this Waz team this year has been a number six by the name of Chanel Harris-Tavita. A six that can bang, he can whack, he can tackle, and I think that was missed during the game.
1: And before we get to Jacob, I've got one concern over the team this week, is Tane Tuaupiki is not starting. And as we've seen over the last couple of weeks, his kicking game has been incredible as far as goal kicking and penalty kicking goes. And that's been the difference for our points differential and keeping us in that top spot. What do you think?
0: It was bang on, and that's the second time you've brought up the goal kicking this season. I know that's a tender spot for you, but it is a tricky one, because there's pros and cons, of course, for picking each player. Jacob Laban, of course, joining us in a second. I will say this: if there wasn't a send off, there wasn't a red card in that game, I do believe the Warriors would have lost. They went down 16 points very early in the season. Very early in the game. And it was almost like a blessing. As much as I hate to say that, Luke Laulili'i being sent off the field, not the debut that you want to make for your club, Mr. Warrior 300, but, you know, to have somebody sent off, it did put us in a good position to go ahead and win that game. But we'll talk about it in just a second, because joining us right now, he looks like Cisco, Mr. Dong, Dong, Dong, Dong, Jacob Laban, the Super Saiyan. How are you, brother?
2: What's up? All good?
0: I'm very good, mate. I'm very good. I told people on the drive show you'd be joining us this hour, and the first question that someone wanted to ask you was about the hair. So I won't delay. What's going on with the hair, brother?
2: A bit of everything, to be honest. getting sick of people thinking I'm Eddie the Mentric. My mum, she can't see me. She thinks I'm Eddie. I had blonde tips early on in the season and then got rid of those. So I just thought just dye the whole thing blonde and then see where it takes.
0: Well, there you go. We can't mistake you now. Maybe if you had a mullet. If you had a mullet, you might be blending in, obviously, a bit more. But no, it looks good, man. It looks good. And I'll tell you what, it worked. It worked because you played good as well. How'd you feel going into that one?
2: Oh, I knew if I hit cut like this, I had to either get man of the match or just, you know, play like how I played in the weekend. So, yeah.
0: I was noticing in that game when I look out at that edge, like yourself, Ali, Dimitrik, Lukey, Jet, like, these are the boys that have played cup together. Like, you know, people think you're being thrown in there, but you have got some miles on the clock with these boys, haven't you?
2: Yeah. I would say me and Ali were the experienced ones on our edge, and I felt like, obviously, even though we did win, we probably didn't want as much as is now we conceded. But, yeah, we've got a little bit of experience in terms of, you know, not new, but, yeah, we've got experience there.
0: Mate, I was loving the battle between yourself and Francis Manulelelua. Of course, he was at the Warriors. I wasn't too sure on the history of this guy, but he was at the Warriors alongside yourself, Dimitrik Lekker, is that right?
2: Yeah, no, we go way back. I think we first met at the Warriors

0: And I took some words back to him, and yeah, unfortunately he got injured. I didn't mean to, you know, pop his arm out, but yeah, that's footy.
1: Well, I was wondering that because I had very good seats for that shot that he put on you, and I did notice he got up chirping, and I didn't know the relationship between you two, so I was thinking, oh man, the nerve of this guy, he's just put a shot on him, now he's given him some, and then obviously a few minutes later you get him back, you said you didn't mean to hurt him, but you were chirping him on the ground too while he was down.
0: I thought he was trying to milk it, and then like I was telling him, oh come on man, you can't talk, and then lie on the ground, but I didn't realise, looking at the replay, he wasn't milking it.
1: Oh yeah, I felt sorry for him. It was a great turnout. All his family were sat just behind me as well. But obviously, straight after the game, you guys, you know, first people to come and meet up with each other. It's all daps. It's all love.
0: Yeah, no, I'm happy for him. The journey that he's been on hasn't been easy for him compared to us and Dimmy. But yeah, he's at the Panthers, and then now he was at the Knights. Now he's at the Knights, and just, yeah, hard luck with the injury. Hopefully he can bounce back and, you know, carry on his footy season.
1: I'm sure he will, mate. Like, you know, it's funny you say he's playing halfback. I was wondering if we're talking about the same bloke there for a second. But I know you're happy for him, mate. I'm happy for you. You've had a great season, you know, off the back of a long preseason, a long couple of seasons, just kind of building to where you are now. Standing on the edge of a final series, how are you feeling, Bo?
0: All in all, I'm feeling confident, like, at where my game's taking me right now. I think it's just a matter of doubling down and, you know, get these last few games, not out of the way, but, you know, just get them going and build our game into the finals, the team, yeah.
1: I love that, brother. I know it's your day off today. I appreciate you jumping on. I'll let you go enjoy it, man. Thanks for joining us.
0: Yeah. All good. Thanks, bro.
1: Oh, man. Appreciate you, brother. Take care. Jakey Laban, of course, on his day off. What a guy. But yeah, big win from the Wires there. And as I was talking about before, that send-off, I just feel like when it's your time, it's your time. And I look at the Wires this season, it's almost like a butterfly effect. Somebody gets sent off, which means the Warriors not only win, but they win by a margin that allows them to go back to top of the table. That then puts pressure on Penrith not to fully rest their team this week. They don't have, you know, it's not in the bag that they're going to finish first place or minor premiership, whatever importance they're putting on that. But it just keeps a little bit of pressure on them. And I think when it's little things like this, you might not think it's significant, but, you know, when it's your time, things just seem to go your way. I look at the Broncos last year.

lose that game. And this is what I mean by butterfly effect. It sounds like I'm talking something off a sci-fi movie, but I just want to highlight the significance of little moments that we might not think much about, but they are big in the retrospect of things. And this is the beautiful thing about this time of year and about finals football. You look back over years that have been, and there's little moments that we can kind of highlight and circle, and they stand out in our minds. And, you know,

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16: Yes, welcome back to Running It Straight. Just your mate Jello flying solo this afternoon, but I'm not solo for long. Joining me from the beautiful islands of the Cook Islands, Mr. Elijah Taylor. How are you, brother?
17: Good, brother. How are you, Jello? Thanks for having me.
16: No, awesome, mate. We had you on a couple of weeks ago. Great chat. Good to have you back on. I'm just going to quickly go through the draw that is coming up this week. Of course, Bulldogs, Broncos, Thursday night. Titans, Dolphins on the Friday. Rabbitohs, Roosters on the Friday as well, which leads into Warriors, Seagulls on the Saturday. This Thursday night game, this Broncos game, there's a lot of chat about the Broncos last week, Elijah, with the Adam Reynolds farewell. What was your take on it?
17: Yeah, it was quite confusing. I didn't know what to believe. The stories kept changing via the media and when they were doing press conferences.

0: But yeah, disappointing for Adam Reynolds. He's you know, 300 gamer, four grand finals, two rings, should have been three rings, but he's had a great career and he deserved a better send off than that. Hopefully they could do something this weekend.
1: Yeah, he certainly has had a great career. I mean, that final, like both droughts that he broke, one with the Rabbitohs, one with the Broncos. Now, interesting enough, the Rabbitohs, they play Friday against the Roosters. The Broncos season will be done and dusted then. Is there a possibility, and I might send a little text to Jason Clarke, is there a possibility that we see a farewell for Adam Reynolds at that Rabbitohs game?
0: I hope so. I hope they get Adam Reynolds to ring the bell when the boys run out. That would be awesome. That would be a great send-off for a player which deserves that kind of send-off from the game. He's been great for the rugby league game in general. Like, he hasn't brought the game into disrepute. He's carried the game well. He's represented the game well. Family man. And he will be missed. But hopefully Jason Clarke can sort something out for the Rabbitohs.
1: It makes you wonder too, how does that make the Broncos look? You know, if they kind of send him off the way they did, and then the Rabbitohs, you know, he doesn't even play for the Rabbitohs anymore, but then they go over and above to put it on for him.
0: Yeah, this whole season for the Broncos has been confusing, especially after the highs of last year. It looks like it's coming from the top. There's not, with Ben Teo leaving, their massive preseason camp they've done, and the mixed media messages that they've come out, especially over the last 2 weeks, has been confusing for a club like the Broncos. You wouldn't expect them to do things like this, but there's got to be some question marks over what changes are going to be made next year for the Broncos.
1: Well, there certainly has been some contradictions, and I know you've been quite vocal about this one on social media. Was, you know, the Marty Tapau scenario where Marty, you know, he liked a post that kind of went against his coach, put his coach in a negative light, and, you know, soon after he's told to pack his bags. And yet Reece Walsh, you know, does the same thing, and, you know, they seem to turn a blind eye to it.
0: Yeah, it's the unfortunate thing of professional sports. The club will always look after their superstars. I've seen it a lot of times throughout my career where the young player or the player that's on the out of the club will get the full punishment from the club, but the superstar will get looked after. And it's disappointing to see that, and you expect better from the Broncos. Again, this is the biggest club, biggest franchise in the NRL, so you don't expect these things to happen from a club like the Broncos.
1: No, not at all, mate. Just some other news too. I saw earlier in the week NRL making an offer, $54 million towards a Super League to buy a big stake in what they're doing over there in the UK. And somebody even mentioned the possibility of NRL clubs kind of buddying up or brothering up with Super League clubs. And one situation that was, you know, an example was given of the Sydney Roosters perhaps purchasing the Salford Reds and then becoming the Manchester Roosters. You know, what's your thoughts on this one, having, you know, obviously spent some time at Salford?
0: I hope NRL do help out the game, especially financially. So I lived over in the UK for 5 years, and the problem with the UK game is the grassroots level. It's a different sporting platform over there, with football being so dominant and so many kids wanted to play football, and then next it's rugby union. So the rugby union will always take the best rugby league kids. Another thing is there's no junior elite competitions that play week in, week out in England. There is no SG ball, there's no Harold Matts, there's no under 21s, there's no reserve grade competition. So if the NRL are going to invest over in the Super League, they need to throw money at their development in terms of competitions that lead up to Super League, because there's no point just throwing money at clubs at Super League level and there's no grassroots, there's no players coming through. You know, with Cherry Evans signing a massive contract over in Hull, if that money could have went to their development system. So if the NRL are going to spend money on the Super League, they need to attack and fund the grassroots game in the UK, because it is struggling, especially grassroots level.
1: Yeah, I'm with you, mate. I'm with you. I think it would be definitely exciting to see, you know, even just growing the game from a club level, not necessarily from an international point of view. We've been talking about the Broncos. We've been talking about, you know, the fact they were on a verge of a finals run here. Mate, I want to take you back to 2011, because this is the last time the Waz...

0: made a grand final. You were part of this team. Take us back to, you know, round 26. You guys finish up in sixth position and you head into finals week one. Can you remember the expectations, or, you know, what was the kind of vibe was like for you guys that year?
1: So for the start of the year, my debut year, got a crack in round four, played every game, played pretty well. We started going on a winning streak. The games were easy. It felt like everything was clicking. And I got dropped towards the back end, and I didn't play the last three games, and I was fuming. I was fuming at Ivan. And then he puts me back in the semi-final against Melbourne. That's when Shawnee turned KP inside out. Louis Brown scores in the corner. But that was my first game back in 4 weeks. And when I got back in the team, I was so excited. Then we made the grand final. Grand final week was amazing. I wish I took it in a bit more and enjoyed it a bit more. Enjoyed the spectacle and the celebrations. But like, I was locked into playing my best that Sunday in the grand final. But I just remember Shawnee had it on a string, his kicking game. Jimmy Maloney was so confident taking the line on. And our outside backs, they were the feature. Manu off the back fence, Christian Anu, then Louis Brown for Scamper. Bill Tupou was in good form as well. So our yardage sets were very strong. That was one of our strengths, is why we went so far in that season, in my opinion.
0: Mate, I think one of the most exciting things that year too was the results themselves. Like, you know, we scrape home against the Tigers with that video referee, that Krishnan Inu try, and then of course that game against Melbourne. Like, we were very much underdogs. I don't think anyone gave us a chance, but you know, what was the expectation? What was the level of, did you guys think you were a chance of winning a final that year?
1: Honestly, I was just happy to play. I was just happy to play first grade. I was keen as to win a grand final, but in my mind, I was just happy to play first grade. And I think that's the wrong attitude. And I think we definitely were the underdogs going into that competition, that finals series. If Christian Inu doesn't score that freakish try, we get knocked out and no one's talking about us in 2011. He comes up with that crazy try. He got a tattoo that day on the same arm. He put down the ball. I remember Ivan was fuming at that all day as well. And then we went to Melbourne, and then just come up short versus Manly in that game. Like, Glenn Stewart first half, grubber kick out of yardage. Like, who does that? It was crazy. And then they scored and they got momentum from it. It still scarred me today, bro, just thinking back to that game.
0: Oh, mate, is it hard to believe that it's been 15 years since since the Warriors have been there on grand final day?
1: Yeah, it's time is just flying, especially when you retire. It just seems like it's just going, seasons are going so quick nowadays. But I look back and reflect just the wasted opportunities. And we had some good Warriors teams when I was there, and we didn't even make the eight. Like, 2011 was the only time we made the eight, but we should have made the eight so many more times with that team that we had. So it's always, I reflect in a bit of disappointment, because we should have went back to the final series 2012 and 2013 with the team we had. I thought our window was open, but it wasn't to be. We got new coaches, two new coaches, and we had to go straight back into a rebuild stage.
0: Yeah, I feel it seems like there's so much that has to line up, because sometimes you do have the right coach, but the roster's not right, or you got the roster, but the wrong coach, or, you know, injuries, they can just knock any team over. You look at this Warriors team now, and there is so much expectation for these boys to go all the way. And I'm not just saying that because the Warriors, they have played very well this year, but you don't have a towering Broncos team. You don't have a Melbourne Storm. You don't have some of these teams that have been really strong in the past. It seems like this is the window, the ultimate window for us to get it done this year.
1: Absolutely. In my opinion, it's the Warriors to lose. Like, it's their trophy to lose. As you said, there's no Melbourne Storm, there's no Broncos, there's no Manly Sea Eagles in their prime back in the day. They were the kings back in the day. So this is the window. And you look at Roosters, injury to Sam Walker, Sharks, inconsistent. Like, Knights lost Dylan Brown, inconsistent. Dolphins, inconsistent. Like, if there's a time to win it, it's this year. If there's a time, if all the stars are going to align, this is the year they're aligning, bro. Like,

0: It's the Warriors' premiership to lose, in my opinion.
1: Brother, you're getting us fired up. Someone listening to this is going to get a tattoo as well, hearing you speak then. You mentioned the Dolphins because they have been inconsistent, although this last few weeks they have found some form. And that game against the Roosters, I know Sam Walker went down, but geez, they look dangerous. They remind me a lot of the Warriors in the way that they've had a similar squad. They've stuck together, and it seems that they're ripening. Their young guys are older. Their older guys are experienced. They're injury-free, which is massive for the Dolphins. Like, how big of a threat are they going to be this year?
0: Oh, definitely massive threat. And coached by Christian Wolfe as well. When he was over in the Super League, like, St. Helens were dominant. Like, he won, like, three comps in a row with St. Helens. And he's doing the same at the Dolphins. And, you know, all their hard work is starting to pay off because they've been really good this season. But they either have to travel to Mount Smart, which is a hard road trip, or they're going to go play the Panthers. Well, one of the two. So I'm hoping the Warriors play Dolphins round one of finals because those young players, they've got some young players, but you're going to Mount Smart, you're traveling to New Zealand. It's going to be a hostile environment. The Kiwi fans are going to get stuck into them, and I just don't see them winning against the Warriors in Mount Smart, at Mount Smart.
1: Well, mate, as a guy that's been there, you've walked the road, you can reflect on your time. If you could offer some advice to, a young middle forward stepping into a finals campaign, what would you say to them?
0: Follow Fish. He's got the blueprint. He's been there, done that. He's the leader. Follow him. He's got the blueprint for everyone in their forward pack. When he steps up his tempo, you run with him. When he's leading, push with him. Like, Fish is the key to this. If they lose Fisher Harris in the first round of finals, I don't think the Warriors go on to kick into to win this premiership. So if I was a young forward, I'd be following Fish because he's been there four times. He's been there five times. He's got the blueprint.
1: What's your thoughts on the Waz? I'm not sure if you've just seen the team that they've named, but it's pretty much a full squad. Wade Egan's been rested. Kurt Capewell's been rested. What's your thoughts on that one?
0: Interesting. I thought Webby would be resting a lot of the boys just to freshen them up, come get ready for round one of the finals, because it's been a big season. It's been a long season. They've played some tough games, but so far, Webby's been playing his cards right, and I'm not going to doubt him now. So he's come up with a team that he thinks are going to perform and win this game, which is cool. So we trust Webby on that one. But, I can't wait for the finals to start because the stars are aligning, Jello.
1: The stars are aligning. The 15 stars are aligning too. Cook Islands are in the World Cup this year as well. Mate, I'm going to really love you jumping on today. We'll get a bit of World Cup chat next time, but for now we keep the party going. Thank you for joining me, Bo, and enjoy your finals football.
0: No worries, bro. Thanks for having me, Jello. Cheers, guys.
1: Legend. My man, Elijah Taylor, joining us there. We are going to take a little break in just a moment. We've got Blake Austin joining us after the break out of Sydney. He's going to dive more into what to expect over finals and maybe a little bit of chat around round 26 as well. So we'll be back in just a moment.
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3: 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Netball's always been a part of it, and the fact that this news, in all honesty, is way too late. 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Like, I'm really gutted Rob Wright's gone to the Queensland Firebirds. It actually makes me really sad because I genuinely believe he would not have left if this news came a month ago. But he's been left unpaid for nearly 2 months.
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9: Chair, welcome back to Running It Straight. Jello here in the big boys' chair. Needed some backup today. So I got out to Sydney. I'm going for the best in the business. One of the great analytical minds of rugby league, Blake Austin, joins us now. How are you, my friend?
10: Very, very good, girls. Good to be here. Expecting big things on your own today. Oh. Become a good friend of the show, and this is the first time you're in the hot seat, mate. So looking forward to it.
9: I am, mate, and if the show goes wrong, I can blame you, because Osto's here. Always blame the halfback when things go wrong. I think that's how it works, mate.
10: No, a good half will always find someone else to blame, girl, so this one will be on you.
9: Amen. Mate, let's start off. I want to talk about a couple of things with you, in no particular order. Panthers, Bulldogs. Last week, for the second year in a row, we've seen the Panthers just annihilate the Bulldogs' finals hopes. Cut down the crops, rip out the roots. Not a seed of finals faith for the Bulldogs. What was your take on that Panthers performance, mate?
10: Clinical. They kept them in the contest for a little while there. I thought Lockie Galvin had a real red hot crack. Led them into a false sense of security. I think we're unintentionally disrespectful towards the Panthers. I think obviously we've spoken about them for so long, but what they've been able to do and what they continue to do and just how sure they are of themselves as a footy team, they don't panic. They actually love keeping you in the contest, and then they put the hammer down at the right time. So what a team they are, the Penrith Panthers. And if you're a betting man, you'd be most sure about what the Panthers can produce in the big games that are just around the corner. So what an outfit they are, the Penny Panthers.
9: Oh, they definitely are, man. You know what? Halfway through that Bulldogs game, I thought, like, imagine if the referee called time off and he said, right, Viliami, Stephen Crichton, Matt Burden, you go jump on the other side, play for the

0: Panthers. Like, it would be so unfair. You'd stop the game, but that's the team that the Panthers had. Like, you look at it now, if you were to get everyone back in that Panthers side that had that early, that run in the early 2000s, like, we're going to look back on that roster and just think, what the hell? Because for me, like, my rugby league knowledge goes back to, you know, from when I was a kid, but 2004 Bulldogs, I look at that roster and think, that's invincible. But you put that Penrith team next to it, this was a team that we're going to be talking about for centuries.
1: Yeah, they've just proved how important the core of the squad is. That's what they've got right. It helps when you've got a guy named Nathan Cleary. As you said, a lot of teams panic in a game like that. A lot of teams have some insecurities about not kicking away. They, as I said, they're so sure of themselves, kept them in the contest. And then did what they needed to do. I feel for the Bulldogs in a way. Like, they turned their season around 6 to 8 weeks ago. Mm. They were

0: season and the new style of footy that we played there for a little period. I mean, we all forget what they did to our sport there for 10 weeks, but it didn't suit the Dogs with a smaller pack and a high sort of grinding, high completion grinding team. But here we are. You can only play to the rules and what's in front, and they just haven't been good enough and weren't in those early parts of the season.
1: Mate, we have a look at this top eight. It's locked in. We know who's going to be there for finals. The Dolphins, the Roosters, I mean, that top four. What team are you most like? What team is striking the most fear into the competition right now?
0: Oh, I think it's Penrith, as I said, because, I mean, any team can have two or three good games in a row and win a comp. That's sort of what Brisbane did last year. But if you had to back the team that you knew exactly what they were most likely to turn out, it's the Panthers. You could make a strong case based on what the Warriors have shown us this year that they are too, but it's hard to be completely sure about them because they haven't been on the big stage enough yet just to know how they're going to respond. They've done a really good job to lock in, you know, at least one home semi and possibly two. So that'll go a long way to helping them. But outside of that, I think the Bunnies would be the scariest team. I think any team with Wayne Bennett in the picture, the players they have in their roster and the story that is Jai Arrow, they are a team that could get things right, you know, in September.
1: Well,
0: the Dolphins for me, I don't know about the Dolphins, man. I haven't got the hype. They've got some great players, but inconsistent over the course of a season. They'd have to go to levels they haven't been able to go to before to be successful.
1: Yeah, it's interesting you mentioned the Rabbits here because we haven't seen a full Rabbits roster throughout the season, I don't believe. And the big key missing, obviously, Latrell Mitchell. He came off the bench. He played half an hour against the Titans, 44-22. They got the win there. But they're definitely a team we were talking about at the start of the year. I wouldn't be surprised for them to pull off some upsets in finals.
0: No, absolutely. As I said, and I mean, I heard Matty Johns talking today about Wayne Bennett's ability to time a run to perfection. There is a bit of a feel with the Rabbitohs that they are doing that, but they'll have to improve. They've definitely got it in them. They've got some strike across the park. I think they've got to nail that seven position. I don't know if Bud Sullivan's the answer, but yeah, they're a scary prospect. The Roosters, for me, I think they actually improve a little bit with Hugo Savala in the halves. I think the Roosters are big enough and powerful enough. They don't have to take the amount of risk they do when Sam Walker's in the team. Mm. I think Hugo Savala will kick long and high. He's got a great long kicking game, and that'll keep them in the contest for longer periods and allow their big athletic athletes to take over from there.
1: Mate, the fact you haven't mentioned the Sharks says something about what you're thinking of their finals chances.
0: Yeah, Sharks are a

0: you've got to say, go take a holiday and come back and play your best footy. Mm. And I thought the coach had some interesting comments in last week's presser. He mentioned that it's frustrating when your livelihoods are on the line and your penalty count's 7-1. Like, I think he is feeling the pinch. I think this is the final year of their premiership window. So, yeah, it remains to be seen what impact they can have at the back end of the year.
1: Mate, we just got a text here from Paul. He says, mate, you're doing a great job of the show. So all good. All good, mate. We're tracking well here. The Warriors. Let's talk about the Waz. Is there one lineup that can get the Waz there on grand final day? Or, you know, if they do have injuries, if they do lose another half, is there ways that they can chop and change and kind of make this work?
0: They've proven that they've got options, and the options they have can do a job. And I'd love to say that will be enough for the rest of the season. But as I said, that remains to be seen. They've got a lot of youth and exuberance, so they have to keep playing them blokes, in my opinion. They have to keep, if there's games of NRL on, they have to put them out there and let them really express themselves, because I think they're sort of second-tier. A lot of players are still just pinching themselves that they're playing NRL in such a quality team every week. So you don't want to halt that momentum. But man, they've got themselves to a level of consistency that there is a reason there is so much excitement around them, because what they've been able to achieve has been brilliant. But I would warn too that has been the Sharks for the last 3 years, and it meant nothing come finals time. So I did some media last week, and I said that most NRL teams, they won't fear playing the Warriors at finals time, because there will be a slight arrogance that the Warriors, just like they have always been, they'll struggle to get it done when the big games, you know, show up. So, but I'm really excited to watch them sort of navigate that as a team. I love the two young halves got the job done. I know that they were a man short, but that brings a lot of challenges too. Because the moment the ref sent Saifidi off on the weekend, everyone in the stadium and every Warriors player would have said, hey, how good's this? We're going to win this game of footy. Well, there was still a lot that had to go on, and you had two young halves did a wonderful job getting the job done for the club.
1: Yeah, they definitely did, mate. And, you know, there is a lot of unpredictability that is getting thrown into these finals. I mean, you know, round 26, who comes out the other side injury-wise is always a big factor, mate. One fixture we've really got our eyes on is this Rabbitohs-Roosters game on the Friday night. We talked about the Rabbitohs roster. Mate, the Jai Arrow effect, okay? Like, the emotion of, you know, seeing Jai go out there for his 100th game, we know that's going to be a huge lift for the Bunnies. And then I want to compare that to the send-off that we saw for Adam Reynolds against the Broncos. You got two different clubs, one just getting it absolutely right and one just so far off the pace at the moment.
0: Yeah, I think the Broncos have escaped a little bit of heat. Like, I know they've been mentioned a little bit, but I mean, they just did an internal review, girls, and the findings were they need a Polynesian liaison officer. Now, to me, you've just told the whole rugby league fraternity that your coach can't connect with over 50% of your roster. Now, for me, that's huge alarm bells for a big, strong club like that. You could argue it's a little bit unfair on Madge, but reading between the lines, that's exactly what it tells me. So, yeah, there's big problems there. Look, I think the Adam Reynolds thing's a really tough one. None of us are guaranteed these sort of fairy tale send-offs, and I mean, Adam will have a job there next year too. So, like, he needs to toe the line to make sure he can fulfill that role next year as well. But it is, they have missed the mark completely, haven't they? Like, at the end of the day too, we got to see Adam play 232 times. He was a great player, and whether he plays the last round or not, he'll be in our history books as such a great player. But as a club, they probably should be a little disappointed with the way they handled it.
1: Yeah, well, a Polynesian wellbeing officer. I might send my resume in. I'll have to work from Auckland. They might see me once a year, but worth a crack, mate. Always love having you on the show, Blakey. Really appreciate your time, brother. Plenty to look forward to in finals, and hopefully we can link up again during the September months.
0: Well, good luck for the rest of the show. It's only downhill from here, girls.
1: My man, appreciate you both.
0: See you, mate.
1: Blake Austin there. Always a pleasure. Always a pleasure for blessing us with the airways. We'll take a quick break, and when we come back, let's wrap it all up.
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11: And he cops plenty. Oh, it's on. Mayhem at Ericsson. Oh, hell is broken loose.
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13: Oh, there's never enough time in the show to get through everything we want to, but I do want to touch on this one quickly, and this was some of the chat that we had about Adam Pompey, not just last week, not just the week before, but, you know, for a while now, we've been talking about the form of this guy. Does he play? Does he not play? What's he got to do to pick up his game? But I want to say how proud I am of him, because he was dropped out of the team. He came in late, again, after the Luke Laulili'i tackle, came on the field, took his try very well. And Andrew Webster was actually asked some questions about Pompey and some of the fans' thoughts and feelings about him, and this is what he had to say.
14: Yeah, I didn't know that about. No one told me that. Probably a weakness of mine sometimes on blaming social media. I'm not aware of these things, but he didn't show any signs this week. He looked like he was always ready. Last week, like, I don't... thought he did played really well. He carried the ball. We left him stranded like several times last week against Cody Walker, throwing stuff at him and Dufty. Like, that's their superpower. And so if there is criticism, they're idiots. Like, absolute idiots.
13: Well, there you go, from the horse's mouth himself. So, Andrew Webster, this is what I love about him. He backs the players. He backs the players, and that's why he's such a good coach. Having a look at some of the other team lists. So, these were the other questions, of course. Roosters, Dolphins battling it out for third and fourth place. The Roosters have rested everybody. The whole team has been rested, so they will go there with pretty much a B team against the Rabbitohs. And even if they went there with the A team, I think Rabbitohs were still expected to pick up that win. The Dolphins, what are they doing against the Titans at Friday at 8 p.m? Well, they have got a full squad. They have got Hamiso, Isako, Bostock, Farnworth, Tavita Nafahu, Cody Nukurima, Isaiah Katoa. So the full backline is there. The full forward pack is there. They are chasing third spot. The significance of that, who they might play week one of the finals, I'm not too sure. I really don't know. And this is the beauty of it. There's a bit of mystery about these finals, which is something that we love. A couple of texts rolling in. Yes, thank you, Carl. The Roosters have rested their whole team this weekend. Came from Invercargill for the game on Sunday. What an atmosphere. Have a huge advantage come finals time being at home. Go the Mighty Warriors! Shot Kane from Invercargill. Up the Waz, my money is on Jet being named in the team list on Thursday. Put the bet on the TAB for that one, brother. Dion, you might be right. I wouldn't be surprised to see some last-minute changes. We have seen them throughout the week. That is it from the text machine. Guys, it has been an absolute pleasure. That hour has flown by. It's been so much fun. Sav, have you enjoyed it as much as I have?
12: I have enjoyed it, Jello. I've loved the critical analysis from you. It's been great.
13: The deep dives. It's been fun. Apart from the Waz game, where is your attention going this weekend in the NRL world?
12: Well, I know last weekend there was at least three games I was really looking forward to. Obviously looking forward to the Warriors, but it seems to me that a lot of the teams inside the top eight are playing teams outside the top eight. And then the ones that are the opposite is obviously the Roosters and the Rabbitohs. Mm. But as you say, Roosters are resting their team. That'll be a good game, I hope. Could see some change for the Rabbitohs. But then, of course, I'll look forward to the Warriors on Saturday night.
13: Yes, we always do. Also looking forward to Sam Ackerman bringing more rugby league with his finals run stuff coming up on Sport Nation. So keep an ear out for that. And until then, until next time, until next Tuesday, this has been Running It Straight, and we will see you then.
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26: Welcome back into another episode right here on Sport Nation. Obviously, the elephant in the room for all you people listening on YouTube, Spotify, or wherever you get your podcasts. We're now uploading on a Tuesday afternoon, well, Tuesday evening at 5 o'clock. If you saw the Instagram story, you would be aware of this. We're changing the time of day of the upload and the day of the upload just to align a little bit better with the NBL season and allowing us to get players on, essentially, because they're a bit busy over the weekends because they're playing. And Monday mornings, especially the breakers, they are training. So it's a bit easier for us to catch up with players during a Monday and then kind of finish it off on Tuesday type thing. So we can catch up with all the great people. And speaking of, caught up with one of the new Breakers imports for a bit of an extended chat, Josiah Jordan James, an absolute character. We caught up with him last night. Probably going to be starting at that three position this year, Will.
27: Yeah, very excited to see how he plays out. He's got big aspirations in this league, which you love to see. Absolute bucket. We saw him at that media day as well. He's got a surprising ball handle for someone of his size as well. That's one thing that stood out for me, and he can knock down that shot as well. Always good seeing a lefty getting them up. But it's going to be exciting to see him this season. It was great to have a chat with him. Yeah, just chin wag.
26: Just get to know him. I feel like we talked a bit of basketball, but there was a lot of other stuff, and you're going to see it in the chat with Josiah as well. Just he seems like a really good dude, a character, and seems to be absolutely loving his time in New Zealand, like every other American import that comes over here just says.
27: Yeah, now he thinks that you're a scratch golfer as well, Finn, so that's entertaining.
26: Will did say that I was a scratch golfer. I'm quite the opposite. We're not going to talk about my handicap because it is, I think it's a disservice to golf, the fact that I even have my own golf clubs.
27: At least you're getting better. That's all that matters.
26: Well, am I?
27: Yeah, everyone gets better.
26: You'd think so. But yeah, great to catch up with Josiah. If you want to skip to that, you can go into the timestamps down below, or you won't be far away if you're listening live on Sport Nation. But some big news before we get into Josiah Jordan James with everything else going on. Obviously, Breakers heading into preseason, the Blitz this weekend. The Tall Blacks just got done with another Asia World Cup qualifier window.
27: Two for two.
26: We're going to be dissecting that later on in the podcast as well. And the NBA offseason, although it's not too far away now, about what, a month and a half out until the start of the NBA, there's still a little bit to dive into and just kind of scanning our eyes over the two teams that we like, the Trailblazers and the Clippers. But some big news back home. Charlize Leisure Walker, WNBA player, plays for the Connecticut Sun, an NCAA champion with the UCLA Bruins, a 5-year college player, somebody that we caught up with on the Fast Break podcast just after she won the NCAA championship. Well, she's announced that she's coming back to play in Tauihi this year, which I think is bloody outstanding for the league, the country, and women's basketball in New Zealand. And she's going to be playing for the Tokomana Queens down in Wellington alongside her sister, Crystal Lidger-Walker. So, man, some massive news out of the women's basketball space in New Zealand.

Yeah, massive news here in New Zealand, like you were saying, Finn. Obviously, she's the best women's basketball player this country's produced, playing over in the WNBA. This is in male basketball terms, this would be like Stephen Adams coming and playing for

0: campaign in her rookie season for the Connecticut Sun. I think she's really proven her role on that team. Starts some games at point guard as well. Kind of not like that super flashy scorer like a Caitlin Clark or someone, but she plays her role, defense, playmaking, and she's bringing that back home to New Zealand, which is massive for this league. And there's also some other big names that have signed as well. I noticed Taylor Dalton is also returning to New Zealand. She's playing for the Kahu up here in Auckland. So it's going to be an exciting league this year, guys. Definitely tune in.
1: Yeah, I mean, if you like women's basketball, Tauihi League continues to grow. But yeah, massive that Charlize is coming over here. And for all of the fans that do watch her over in the WNBA with the Connecticut Sun, hopefully they'll have some interest watching our league down under. I think it might be on ESPN on like the online channels. I know the Cells NBL was for a majority of the time as well. So yeah, really just big news for the New Zealand basketball space. And
0: hopefully we'll see some more WNBA players signing down here as well.
1: That'd I mean, cool. We've seen it in the past as well with the Tauihi. I think they have pay parity with the men. So the salaries actually like are quite competitive in terms of women's basketball around the globe, other than the WNBA. So yeah, just huge news that Charlize is coming here. I mean, she's had a great year. I think she averaged like 7 points, 3 rebounds, 3 assists or something in her rookie year.
0: Solid.
1: She was a second round pick as well. Just grinded her ass off in that the preseason camp and didn't get cut. And now she's actually had a pretty damn good year for a rookie. So
0: definitely
1: exciting to actually see her potentially in the flesh and be able to watch her on Sky Sport in the Tauihi League. So very exciting.
0: Definitely.
1: Yeah, but let's cut to the chase. Josiah Jordan James, new breakers import. We caught up with him last night. We're going to play this interview now. We'll take a quick break right after that and come back with some more in a bit. Welcome back into the Fast Break Podcast with Finn and Will. We've got one of the new breakers imports on the line, Josiah Jordan James. Josiah, welcome into the podcast, man. How's it going?
2: Going great. All good. Appreciate y'all for having me.
1: Hey, thanks for jumping on, man. Pretty short notice considering you guys are heading off to the capital over in Australia in a couple of days. But I guess just leading into that, how has preseason been? Has it been a bit disruptive with the FIBA window going on with only some of the boys here at the moment?
2: Yeah, it has. But everybody's been working. And shout out to the Tall Blacks. They got the job done. Shout out to Gordy. They got the job done. But we've been here working. It's required more guys to step up and do more things. So it's honestly been like a blessing in disguise. So it's all been good. Everybody's been working.
0: Considering you didn't know much about the Breakers before coming in here, how's the team kind of gelling together since your arrival?
2: Yeah, really well. I know just talking to Dylan that, you know, the type of guys that I was getting to be a part of and the organization I was getting to be a part of, I knew it was going to be good people, but that really doesn't even do it justice. Like, it's great individuals, and each and every day we require the best out of each other, and they fill us with a lot of joy from top to bottom. So it's been good, and New Zealand's been great so far as well.
1: How have the vibes been inside of the camp these last couple of weeks leading into the first games this weekend?
2: They've been intense. They've been good, very competitive. Guys are ready to, you know, chomping at the bit, trying to get for some other competition because, you know, we've been going at it, banging against each other for the last 2-3 weeks, trying to get some bump with some other guys. But it's been good. It's been competitive. We've definitely taken a lot of steps forward in every aspect.
0: For Breakers fans who aren't so familiar with your game, what are some of your strengths on the basketball court?
2: I would say my playmaking, obviously my defense, and then just my shooting, those three for sure.
1: We had Dylan on last week, actually, and he was actually talking about, first of all, how much of an amazing human you are. And I mean, I can trust Dylan. I've known him for a long time, so it's good to hear.
2: Dylan said that?
1: Yeah, Dylan did say that.
2: That's my guy.
1: And he was also talking about how, and don't take this the wrong way, but surprised at how complete of a player you are. I guess like with the ability with your ball handling, you just talked about your playmaking. I feel like you were recruited as a 3-and-D type of guy, but Dylan coming on here and talking about your completeness as a player, are you going to be able to bring, I guess, intensity on all parts of the floor when it comes to your game?
2: Yeah, definitely. You know, my main goal is, you know, just do whatever the coach is asking me. But I definitely think that, you know, just coming off the season I had last year, I was a specific type of player, but I think on this team, I'm able to showcase the more complete game, like Dylan had mentioned. But we also just got a really good group, like guys who could gel together, who play well together. And you throw any five out there and, you know, I think we'll get the job done. But I'm definitely excited to showcase, you know, what I'm able and capable of doing on both ends of the floor.
0: I know you haven't played a game yet, but are there any notable like differences that you see between how basketball

0: has played down under here in Australia and New Zealand compared to how you've played in college and the G League overseas?
1: Yeah, I would say this is most comparable to probably like the G League, but just the different court size, different rules, FIBA rules, I would say is the biggest difference. But yeah, it's fast pace. Like to get up and down, like to shoot a lot of threes. But then you also run and have a lot of sets that you can run. So I think it's a good mix of both, but I would say it's most comparable to probably the G League.
0: Is NBA still the like a long-term goal for you, or are you set on like building a name for yourself in a league like the NBL, like the likes of Bryce Cotton and Parker Jackson Cartwright?
1: I mean, I'm open to all avenues. I would obviously love to play in the NBA, but I mean, life in New Zealand and in the NBL, I haven't even played a game and I already love it here. So obviously, like, I would love to play in the NBA, but if my career ends in New Zealand, if I, you know, can play here for a long time, I would be perfectly happy. I'd die with a smile on my face.
2: Yeah, you've only been here for a couple of weeks. Have you been adjusting well to the Kiwi lifestyle?
1: Yeah, it's been great. It's been great. We get up and get our work done early, and so we're done probably around midday. You know, the people are really great, really kind, very helpful. The food's really good, so. The nature is beautiful. Yeah. So, I mean, there's no complaints on my end.
2: Who have you been enjoying spending time on the court with so far out of all your teammates? Obviously, it's pretty hard to say because there's a lot of you and I'm sure you love them all, but someone maybe that you're rooming with or
1: I really
2: spending
1: do
2: a lot of time with?
1: So I live closest with Kawhi and Preston. Kawhi stays at the same place I do. And then Preston, we carpool together. So I spend the most time with those guys. So I'll say them for sure. But everybody's been great.
0: Yeah, you mentioned those guys. I saw that a bunch of you got to go to the Warriors game last night, which is obviously like New Zealand.
1: Really big here in New Zealand.
0: Yeah, what were your thoughts on rugby? I guess the most similar thing that you're used to is American football. How was your experience at your first Warriors game?
1: The two really aren't comparable. After what I saw yesterday, the two are not comparable because rugby makes American football look like child's play. But I enjoyed it. I'm a Warriors fan now. But yeah, those guys are, I mean, it's a brutal. I saw somebody break their elbow. I saw somebody get knocked out. Like, just crazy, crazy games. Yeah.
2: Hey, shout out to the Warriors.
1: The atmosphere was amazing.
2: You picked a good time. They're top of the table right now. So you picked a pretty good time to start supporting them. I even saw Preston trying to explain to you what a try was compared to a touchdown. That must have been interesting.
1: And it's still okay. I mean, I can get on board with it, but my mind, it just, why is it not called a touchdown? Because you literally have to touch the ball down, but I can get on with the try.
0: Yeah, but I mean, in the NFL, a touchdown, they don't have to touch the ball down. So you could argue, why is that called a touchdown?
1: And that's the thing. It's like, we're using the wrong names for the wrong things. Yeah, I 100% agree. Yeah.
0: Fair enough. I want to talk about a guy who's come down. It's been a big signing in the NBL, Cole Anthony. He's obviously a guy that I think myself, Finn, and a bunch of other analysts believe that he's still an NBA-level talent. Is that a guy that you're kind of going to be wanting to compare yourself to throughout the season? Maybe you want to outperform him and show that you are at that same level?
1: Yeah, I wouldn't really say compare myself, but definitely like when we match up, I definitely want to come out on top. Regardless, you know, and I'm gonna take that matchup personally because, you know, I actually played on the Team USA with Cole, so we go way back. We haven't, I've kept up with his career from afar, but it'll be good to see him. We got a gold medal together, but yeah, we're definitely looking forward to the matchups for sure.
2: You just mentioned it there that your time with the, it must have been the age group Team USA back when you were a bit younger during your high school years. How was that experience playing in a system like that, being able to represent your country on a national stage? We have some Tall Blacks on here from time to time and they talk about the privilege that it is to wear the national jersey as well. Was that the same for you growing up?
1: Yeah. Absolutely. Yeah. And like you said, it's a privilege. And I would say some of my best memories are, you know, winning that gold medal and having that memory with those guys. It was a great group of guys. We were able to do it over in Canada. And like I said, I still talk to some of them, you know, monthly, biweekly. Some of them we just kept up from afar. But yeah, it's a brotherhood that you're a part of. And to be able to have that is an indescribable feeling.
2: Yeah, and Team USA, of course, wasn't the only big team you played on. You played for many a year on Tennessee as well, being a stalwart of that college program in the NCAA. And really developing your skills as a player. Was some other big players that you shared the court with in Tennessee? Was Dalton Kinnick one of them, I'm pretty sure?
1: That's my boy, yeah. Uh-huh. DK, yeah, he was over there. My last year was his last year, uh-huh.
2: And so what was that experience like being able to share the court with, I mean, he's a legitimate NBA player playing on the Lakers, and obviously Tennessee's a massive yeah. school, taking that experience throughout the rest of your basketball mm-hmm. career?
1: Yeah, he's a pure bucket. That's my boy. Like, me and DK, he's probably somebody I talk to, like, once or twice a week. We keep up, and, you know, I'm definitely rooting for him from afar. But, yeah, being able to witness that and go on that run that we were able to win an SEC regular season championship, yeah, those are memories I cherish forever.
0: If we look back to this season with the Breakers, what are you and the team, what are your thoughts on this upcoming weekend for the start of the Blitz?
1: Yeah, go in and win everything. Compete at the highest level, showcase what we've been able to improve upon and work on, and showcase our talents on the biggest stage in a preseason setting.
2: What does life for you look like outside of basketball? I think, if I'm not mistaken, you're into a bit of golf?
1: I am into golf, but don't take it as I'm good at golf. I'm just into it. Like, I'm very, very at the beginner stage. But I do enjoy it. I went golfing with our strength and conditioning coach, Shane, and then AD, one of our top managers. And they beat me. They gave me a lot of tips, a lot of lessons. The course was beautiful. Definitely the best course I played on before. And I'm looking forward to getting out there with some of my teammates. But I do enjoy golf. I'm trying to get my golf sticks shipped out here, so I don't have any excuses. Last time I had an excuse because the golf, they weren't my sticks. So hopefully I can get that and keep up the golf game. But yeah, golf is it's new for me, but something that I've grown a liking to.
0: Yeah, Finn here, he's a very avid golfer himself. he's almost at a scratch level. So we might have to get you out with us sometime to check out
1: this. Wow, okay.
0: He's
1: see,
0: lying.
1: Yeah. That's
0: terrible.
1: High level. That's high level right there.
2: I'm so bad.
1: Not the way he's describing it.
2: Yeah, well, good thing he's definitely not telling the truth. Hey, I'm just going back to just going back to how this, I guess, the season happened for you. How's the recruitment process for a player like you that's in Jerusalem? How does Dylan Boucher sort of reach out to somebody like you to come and play on this side of the world, which, I mean, it's pretty far away from that part of the world?
1: Yeah, definitely far away, but honestly, it didn't really take a lot of convincing. I kept up with the NBL. I've watched from afar, and I knew it was a good league. And then I did a little bit of research, and then obviously, who doesn't want to live in New Zealand? This is like a place on my bucket list. So to be able to play basketball here, do what I love, and live here for an extended amount of time, yeah, this is an opportunity I really couldn't pass up, and it's definitely lived up to the expectations for sure.
0: Have you managed to travel around the country at all yet, or have you been locked in with the training so far, and is that something you'll do maybe in the off-season?
1: Mostly locked in with the training. Yeah, mostly locked in with the training, but I have visited a few sites. I've been to the city, but I haven't really gone and explored much outside of the city.
2: And when you're in Jerusalem, Anthony Lamb and Dan Shamir are part of the club in that part of the country. Do they have good things to say about the Breakers in New Zealand still?
1: They had great things. I definitely talked to Lamb about it a lot, because before this whole thing even happened, just a few months into our season last year, Lamb had brought up just talking about the places he had played and how he like rated them. And this was at the top of his list. So like I said, it didn't take me a lot of convincing from Dylan once we got on the phone, because Lamb had already done that. But yeah. And then obviously Dylan saw Dan Shamir and at Summer League, and they talked and spoke, and, you know, the opportunity presented itself, and I couldn't be more grateful.
2: Well, Josiah, it's been an absolute pleasure having you on the podcast tonight, and very excited to see you and the boys put on the new uniforms for the first time this weekend at the preseason Blitz. All the best. I'm sure we'll catch up again throughout the season, but thank you so much for your time.
1: I appreciate you guys.
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0: You're listening to the Fast Break Podcast on Sport Nation with Finn and Will. Time to have a look at what unfolded on the weekend with the Tall Blacks over in Manila playing in the Asia World Cup qualifiers. They had games against Iran and Syria. Iran was on Friday night, Syria on Sunday, 6 p.m. New Zealand time. What a prime time to view basketball.
2: Yeah, it was perfect. We obviously got the job done 2-for-2. That second game was a blowout against Syria, but that first game against Iran was a bit more of a nail biter than I would have liked, Finn.
0: Yeah,
2: we came away with 2 wins, so I guess that's all that matters in the end. But yeah, if we want to browse our eyes over the Iran game first, Finn, which was on Friday night, we finished with a 93-91 win. We were down at stages in this game. Yeah. So to come back and win this one, big. Standout was definitely Shea Ely for me. 24 points, 5-for-7 as well, so efficient. We come to know that from him, and then 6 assists as well, so throwing some dimes out there. And obviously that one highlight play, just put an Iranian dude on a poster. It amazes me, his hops, for someone who's not the tallest in basketball terms. He's probably, what, 6 foot, 6 foot one.
0: And he got up there to throw that down.
2: Yeah, Shea put on a bit of a display for Shea. Like, Shea Lee's been one of the greatest point guards. Well, not greatest. That's probably a stretch. There's been a lot of good players. One of the best point guards in the country for a number of years now. Yeah. I mean, he was good on the Breakers, but he's had a pretty stellar career playing for Melbourne United.

and just continues to put on the black jersey and play to a very high level. Obviously, he's been with the team for a while. I mean, Flynn Cameron came into this team, and Will and I openly talked about how we thought Flynn Cameron was one of the most talented players on the roster. But I think he's been away in the G League and then missed the last window because of that. And then I think he might have even missed the window.

0: more comfortable in the system. Because not that Flynn Cameron played bad in the first game, but I thought I would have expected a bit more from him. But he actually balled out against Syria, so I don't really care. But, man, this Iran game, 91-93, I think we were up by about 12 points at one stage. I think it was in the third quarter. And Iran went on a 14-2 run, cut the lead, and then there wasn't much that separated the two teams up until overtime, and we barely got the win. Like you said, Shea was just explosive. I mean, geez, that dunk was insane from Shea. I couldn't believe it.
1: And let's not forget what he brings on defense as well. He's the best defender on this team, one of the best defenders in this area of the world. Obviously, winning DPOY in the NBL, absolute lockdown defender. And then speaking of defense, that Sam Wartenberg block right at the end, crunch time on the Iranian player, that was massive. He just, you could see him eyeing the player up as soon as he was going up for the layup, and he just got up there, got his fingertips to it. Game-saving block. What a moment from him.
0: Yeah, there were some massive plays down the stretch from the boys. But, man, in all fairness, I don't think the game should have been this close. I think most experts would have had New Zealand probably walking away with a comfortable win.
1: Yeah.
0: If you look at the last games for Iran against, you know, Syria, Jordan, I think Iraq as well, and some of their last windows, they were pretty close games. Like, Iran's on a bad team. I think they'd be the strongest out of that little, like, Middle Eastern area.
1: Yeah.
0: But, like, we blew out Syria by about 50 points, and they only beat Syria by, I think it was 10 in the last window. So Iran were just there to play. They shot the ball really well, and I feel like they were just incredibly disruptive. Like, New Zealand is a very, like, the Tall Blacks, and I'm sure, Will, you can agree with me on this, very system-based team. Like, Judd is an absolute just genius on the basketball court, but New Zealand has their systems. We always have. And most of the time they work, and we've kind of developed that system to where we can play what's in front of us. But I feel like Iran was just incredibly disruptive with their defense, very handsy. I don't think it's what we expected going into the game. And I think we struggled to build momentum apart from when we went on that decent run, but then Iran brought it back. So,
1: yeah, like you were saying, we're definitely a system team, which I think is like really worked well to our benefit in recent years. If you go back to like previous Tall Blacks times, kind of we played more as like, Corey Webster was that guy to get him shots up. I think back to that World Cup. I forgot what year it was, where New Zealand were going up against the likes of Greece and Giannis and stuff, and Corey Webster averaged damn near 30 points per game for that team. It was very much like, I don't know how to explain, like a searching for getting a shot for Corey Webster, almost like they do in the NBA for like a specific player on a team. That's kind of how that felt. But yeah, like you were saying, now it's kind of system team, everyone works together to find the best open shot, and I think that's really proving like this is probably the best New Zealand team we've ever seen from this country.
0: There's just so much depth through the board. Like, obviously this isn't even our best roster. I feel like we're still missing a few players. Yanni Whittle, Tyra Harrison, probably the bigger ones. Mo King, I always bring up his name. Tobias Cameron went down injured. Alex McNaught was brought in, and Luke Yates getting a bit of a taste. I'm still not entirely sold on him as a player, but he is quite young. I think only 22 years old, so plenty of development for Luke Yates still to go through as a player. So good to have somebody of his stature and potentially his ability going forward in and around the Tall Blacks system.
1: We're just so stacked at that big man position in New Zealand.
0: Yeah, which is rare.
1: Yeah.
0: I feel like we've always, like in recent Tall Blacks teams in the last like decade or two, you'd always talk about, especially during that like 2010s era, how much we struggled on the international stage because we lacked like genuine centers.
1: Yeah.
0: Like you'd have Mika Vekona playing the five sometimes, or like Isaac
1: Smith Milner,
0: Isaac Fortu, like players like that. Like we were like Rob Lowe's a good player, but like he was 6'11 and a good shooter, but we didn't have like the true bigs. But now we're absolutely stacked from like, we're like five deep in at the center power forward position now.
1: Well, yeah, like you mentioned, the two guys missing, the most notable ones, Yanni Wetzel and Tyrell Harrison, they'd have to be in this team if they're available. And then you've got the three Sams as well. So like, you can't take five centers with you on a team. So it'll be interesting to see who gets cut. I think obviously it'd probably be Sam Timmons, but he'd be so hard done by because he's had a phenomenal season in sales, and I think he's proven that he deserves to be on this team.
0: Oh, absolutely, 100%. Yeah, come 2027 Qatar, like Judd's gonna have a lot of thinking to do with the coaching staff and a bit of a problem on his hands, but a good problem to have at the end of the day.
1: Sam Wartenberg can play like up to the three position
0: if he needs to.
1: We've seen, so that's very interesting for someone of his height, but he's obviously like solidified himself as a starter on the Tall Blacks, I think, going forwards.
0: Yeah, he's a hell of a player. He's been good in the NBL, struggled with injury, but good to see him healthy. Hopefully he has a good season with Melbourne, who, I mean, we're going to get into some NBL later throughout this podcast, but yeah, Melbourne looked absolutely stacked. But a good win over Iran, like you said, Shaley standout. Menenga was also very good. He got in foul trouble, but he finished

0: finished with 15 points and 13 rebounds. He's just been dominant in the Tall Blacks jersey this year. Like, easily our best, one of our best, like, or the best. I just remember that game against Guam, just simply dominant. Like, obviously Guam being a much weaker team in the Asia region, but literally they didn't have
1: whatever
0: an answer
1: he wanted
0: for him.
1: Yeah.
0: It was insane what he did. But yeah, 91-93, we just scraped past Iran, which it didn't give me a lot of confidence, but a quick turnaround for the Tall Blacks, considering they literally all got done with their campaigns. They were a lot with their NBL teams for a few weeks. I think they might have had, a week together in Manila, maybe not even, before the first game against Iran. So a very small camp where this Iranian team was probably together for an extended period of time. So, yeah, good to get the win. And they brought a lot of momentum into Sunday, where they got a 126-74. What is that? Well, I'm going to do my math here. 52 points.
1: Well done, Finn.
0: Yeah, because I know I've had my blindness in the past. But, yeah, just a standout performance. Literally from the jump, the Tall Blacks were just dominant, Will.
1: Yeah, absolute dominance this one. We had three guys scoring in the 20s. Sam with 20 points. Corey Webster with 22. And
0: what's
1: Flynn
0: Sam?
1: Cameron with...
0: Sam?
1: Sam Meninga. Good point. There's three of them. And Flynn Cameron with 21 points. Efficient as well. Flynn Cameron, he was 7 for 12. Corey Webster, 8 for 18. Not the greatest, but still better than that first game where I think he shot 1 for 7.
0: Yeah,
1: so
0: he wasn't good.
1: Stood up. And then Sam Meninga, 8 for 9. So could not miss. Had his little stretch like he did against Guam, like we just mentioned. Those were the three standouts, obviously. And then Sam Wardenberg also with a very efficient 13 on 5 for 6 shooting, Finn. And the last person of note for me would be Ruben Tulangi, 13 points, 4 for 6. Mr. Do-It-All, Ruben Tulangi himself.
0: Definitely, man. Like, this is just an all-round good performance from the fellas. Yep. Everyone got on the score sheet apart from Jordan Nartai. Still not entirely sold with him being on this roster, but he's going to get picked regardless considering his experience in the Tall Blacks jersey.
1: Yep.
0: I wouldn't say it's a waste of a position because of the sheer experience he brings to this team, but you can tell it's not the Jordan Nartai of old, and that is no disrespect to Jordan Nartai. I think he's an excellent player, and he's definitely been one of the standouts in the black jersey throughout his career, but man, the team is just moving in such a positive and just upwards trajectory at a rapid pace where
1: so much youth.
0: He's sort of falling behind, unfortunately. I mean, he is entering sort of the twilight years of his career as well, but man, like you said, with those three guys that scored in the 20s, just want to highlight Corey Webster, 37 years old, shot 42% from three in this game, 6 of 14. Like, he was getting them up, played 27 minutes. This is his second game in the Tall Blacks jersey for God knows how long. And Judd just basically gave him the free reign to do whatever he wanted against Siri. And I mean, like Will said, it's like riding a bike. You don't forget it. And Corey Webster, at 37 years old, still like an absolute bucket out there.
1: Yeah, looking like the Corey Webster of old, getting up 18 shots, most on the team.
0: Love that. Love that for Corey.
1: I mean, I didn't think, in all honesty, we'd ever see kind of this level of Corey Webster again after his horrific injuries. And then questions whether he'd even put on the black jersey again after he didn't get selected for that first window. But so good to see him back. He's obviously an icon of New Zealand basketball. And he's proving that he's still not quite at that elite level that I think he was like during that World Cup stage, but he's not far off it. And he's still one of the top guys on this team when it comes to getting a bucket, for sure.
0: 37 years old, came off an Achilles injury, and he can still put up like 22 points in a Tall Blacks jersey. I think that's pretty damn impressive.
1: And that's on average efficiency. Like, if he has a good game, which we know he can have, this guy can put up 30 in the black jersey again.
0: Easily.
1: Reckon, for sure.
0: I reckon he's going to be in genuine contention for the World Cup next year.
1: I agree.
0: At 38 years old.
1: I think, as of today, he's a lock.
0: A lock?
1: Yeah.
0: Will Tremaine lock?
1: Well, because not just like the level he's playing at, but the experience he brings as well. Like you're saying with Jordan Nartai, I think Corey Webster's everything that Jordan Nartai can bring as well. But just with all due respect to Jordan Nartai, still the elite, like high level basketball talent as well.
0: Yeah, like you saw it in sales, Corey was bloody outstanding.
1: Yeah,
0: it's actually remarkable what he's been able to do. Shout out Corey Webster, man.
1: Yeah.
0: One of the greats of New Zealand basketball.
1: Sure.
0: But yeah, the Tall Blacks are back in action, I think, in late November, early December, like in that little weekend there against, I think they're playing Jordan. I know that for a fact. It's either Syria or Iran. I'm not entirely too sure, but looking forward to that. I'm not sure if it's at home or away either, but more details to come as that rolls in into the summer period of the basketball calendar. But take a quick break here. We're going to take a little look at the NBL preseason blitz this weekend.
1: And
0: the
1: break
0: is gearing up for the first time. Thoroughly looking forward to seeing what they can produce. So take a quick break here on the Fast Break podcast. We'll be back diving into the NBL.
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0: 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They might be unaware they can apply these instincts to a career in policing as well as the game.
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9: Testing out a new market, are they, Finn?
8: Maybe just that, Will. They often have it at the Gold Coast, I feel like, the Blitz.
9: Well, yeah, they've kind of been experimenting with that target market, I think. But I think they've probably come to the conclusion that that's definitely viable for an expansion team.
8: Oh, yeah. Well, they had the Ignite Cup final there. Brisbane played a game there last year as well, actually. Yeah. We played them there in an Ignite Cup game. We blew them out by like 60. I remember that. But yeah, let's look at towards how the Breakers are going to be going in this weekend. Defending champions, of course.
9: Yep.
8: They were two-time champions because they won the Blitz and the Ignite Cup.
9: Yeah.
8: So if you don't know how the Blitz works, it's a bit random. You don't play every team. You play two games. And I think you get points per quarter, which is also just random, something along those lines. But we have two games, of course. Friday night, we're playing Sydney. And then on Sunday afternoon, we're playing Tasmania. So kind of get the top of the barrel and the bottom of the barrel, I feel like.
9: Yeah, I think Tassie are going to be bad this year. Just spoiler alert.
8: Yeah. We're going to do a full NBL predictions podcast somewhere in the near future, I think.
9: Yeah.
8: Just really diving into our thoughts leading into the season, because if you look at the rosters, there's some stacked teams, but there are actually some weaker teams in this competition. And I think the Breakers are in with a real shot to go on a deep run just quietly.
9: Top four.
8: That's actually not even a bad take. Like, I know you've said some outrageous stuff in the past.
9: I think the last two seasons that we've covered the NBL, I had the Breakers finishing number one and winning it all. So yeah, that's an understatement, Finn. But this season, I'm actually going to be legit with the prediction, because this is a good team. And I'll probably just be having them for the third time as my number one team.
8: Yeah, fair enough. Yeah, legit prediction.
9: Yeah,
8: so we have Sydney up first on Friday night. From my understanding, and I saw a report on this, but this could have been updated, Kendrick Davis, obviously the NBL Finals MVP from last year. He was going up against Bryce Cotton for an MVP that entire season as well. He's returning for his third season in the NBL, just one of the premier players of this competition. He will be here for the start of the season, I'm pretty sure. But from what I saw, he might not be here for preseason due to some visa issues, which is concerning.

0: Because if we look at last year with Cairns, they had one player, Ashton Hagen. He had some visa issues and didn't even make the season.
1: I was so high on that guy.
0: Yeah, you were. Because he played for the old Trailblazers, didn't he, Will?
1: Yeah, he did. You got to stay loyal to those guys. You know how it is. But if we look at this roster for Sydney, they're essentially running it back pretty much.
0: They got
1: the core players. Some notable guys that they've lost, obviously Jalen Galloway to Cairns. Kawhat Noi has obviously joined the New Zealand Breakers, so that will be his first game in the Breakers jersey. Will be against his old teammates. But aside from that, they've still got the likes of, like you said, Kendrick Davis. Hopefully, maybe not for preseason blitz, but throughout the season they'll still have him. Xavier Cooks, who's been a stalwart there for a while now,
0: keeps struggling with drug related suspensions though.
1: That is true. I forgot about that last season.
0: He needs to sort that out. I think he had another one recently too.
1: Oh, yikes.
0: Jeez,
1: get off the drugs, buddy. Torrey Craig, obviously
0: running
1: American import, running it back. We know what he brings. Great defense, just veteran presence. I think he was a very integral piece to that championship team last season. So they're blessed to be having him run it back. And then even more experience with Matthew Dellavedova, who obviously had a very long NBA career with the Cleveland Cavaliers, winning a chip with that LeBron and Kyrie team in 2016, and bringing all of that knowledge that he had from the NBA back over here to the NBL, playing for the Sydney Kings. So that's another huge name.
0: And he was just on a big golf trip with them, actually.
1: He was, yeah.
0: He got flown out by the boys.
1: Maybe he should be one of our targets to get on the pod this season, maybe, Finn, and we can talk to him about that Cavs trip.
0: That'd be a great idea. I'd enjoy that. And then just rounding out the Sydney starting five, they've got Andrew Carr. Don't know much about him. G League center. That's pretty standard what you get nowadays.
1: He played for the Rip City Remix.
0: Isn't that the Trailblazers team?
1: Yeah. Why are there so many connections? No, I don't watch the G League team that
0: Fair
1: much.
0: Enough.
1: But there seems to be lots of connections to the Portland Trailblazers in the NBL. I don't know why. Just seems to be every other week. Flynn Cameron, Jonathan Yim, who we talked to in the NZNBL season.
0: Are we gonna see Young Hansen in the league?
1: In NBL?
0: Yeah.

0: He might be just going back to the NBA.
1: He hasn't proven anything really. So, yeah. Yeah, actually, good point. If he's not in the NBA, he's going to be playing in the CBA. Why would he play in the NBA?
0: No, exactly. But, yeah, no, just looking forward to seeing how the Breakers match up against these guys. A lot of these players I'm a little bit unfamiliar with still, and that's partly my fault for not diving deep into these rosters just yet. But getting our first taste of everyone in the NBL, their team, and what they're going to be looking like for the preseason blitz is exciting. And
1: yeah,
0: I'll be tuning in quite a lot, watching not only Breakers games, but everything else that's kind of unfolding over in Canberra.
1: Yeah, once the blitz like all wrapped up and we've been able to

0: this year. Bryce Hamilton tore his ACL, I think it was, but he was excellent. If you remember from last year, Death Taxes and Bryce Hamilton, 20 points per game. And you know what? I'm going to be saying that a few more times this year. Will Magne and Josh Bannon returning as well.
1: I think this
0: and Dakota Matthias as well. He was on Brisbane Bullets last year. I think some of you remember him too. He's on Tasmania this year, but just a weaker team.
1: Yeah, I don't think this team is competing with the likes of some of these other teams that we've mentioned previously. I mean, they could prove us wrong, turn it around. We haven't seen them play yet, obviously, but just on paper, for me personally, there's got to be some teams that are down the bottom of the ladder. This is the most stacked the NBL's ever been, in my opinion.
0: It's getting
1: but
0: up there,
1: there's
0: right?
1: still going to be guys... There's still going to be a team that finishes last, and as of right now, I think Tasmania are going to be fighting for that wooden spoon this season.
0: Definitely. And if we see how the boys actually match up against Sydney and Tasmania, first of all, Kendrick Davis versus Parker Jackson Cartwright at that starting point.
1: Cinema.
0: There's going to be good stuff, depending on how much they play and if Davis is here.
1: And him against Taron Armstrong will be cinema as well. I think those two guys are going to be near the top of the league in assists per game this season. So
0: yeah,
1: that'll
0: agree.
1: Be very entertaining to see that.
0: Dally versus DJ, that'll be just some good stuff as well. Former teammates, I think. Oh, maybe not. No, DJ was on Sydney when Dally was on Melbourne, so I lie. Torrey Craig matching up with our import, Josiah Jordan James. Looking forward to that.
1: Yeah.
0: Caught up with him earlier, of course.
1: Two lockdown defenders.
0: Yes. Xavier Cooks matching up with Sam Benenga.

0: up against their new import centre for Sydney. And then, yeah, if we look at Tasmania, honestly, Tyron Armstrong versus Parker, I'm taking Parker every day of the week. Bryce Hamilton and DJ, that's a good matchup. David Johnson, Josiah Jordan James, another very good matchup. Josh Bannon and Menenga, they go head-to-head like that.
1: Sam owns
0: and, Menenga owns Will Magne, who's at their starting center position too. We've seen that many a time. So, but yeah, looking forward to seeing how the boys go on the preseason blitz, because it's the first look that we get. A lot of these guys, a lot of these other NBL teams have already been playing preseason games. Like, we got our first look at Cole Anthony literally on, what, Saturday night? And he looked, I think he finished like 20.
1: Two games now for Melbourne as well.
0: I think that was his first one, though. I think he missed the first game.
1: Oh, Dash Daniels was just talking to him on the bench. That's right.
0: Something like that, yeah. But Cole Anthony had like 27 points in his first game in a Melbourne United.
1: And you could see he just has the green light to chuck whatever he wants.
0: Yeah, Jacob Chance, the new coach. Well, not the new coach, the new old coach. Yeah, he was an assistant now. Anyway, regardless. Yeah, he said, Cole Anthony, go out, do whatever you want. Yeah. And you know what? It'll be like that all season.
1: Yeah.
0: So some really fair good enough stuff. Looking forward to this weekend. NBL is going to be covered very extensively on this podcast, as it was for the last like two seasons. So looking forward to that once again. We're going to round out the podcast on the other side of this break, talking about an NBA, scan our eye over what's happening there. Because, you know, the season's not that too far away, Will.
1: Yeah.
0: We'll be back right after this.
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5: It's been a while.
4: It has been a while because, well, realistically, there hasn't been too much going on this offseason other than trades, which we've all covered, and just everything in between, I guess. And then, obviously, the NBA will be back October?
5: Start of October, I think, yeah.
4: Yeah, like October. No, isn't it like October 20-something?
5: Towards the end, yeah.
4: Yeah.
5: But, perfectly lined up for Hoop Nation, Finn.
4: That's correct. Looking weekend. Forward to that. We will be taking a week off then, I think. Yeah. Oh, maybe not, actually.
5: No, we should be all right.
4: Yeah, we should be all right. But that's a conversation for another story. But, Will, Trailblazers, Shaden Sharp, one of your just greatest assets. You always tell me how good Shaden Sharp is. A torn MCL in training.
5: Yeah, obviously heartbreaking.
4: Can we get a middle of some
5: Blazers?
4: Kidding,
5: a Blazers fan. Yeah, this hurts. He's the most athletic player in NBA history that the league's ever seen, that the earth has ever seen. I've never seen someone more athletically gifted than this guy.
4: Wow.
5: 50-inch vertical. He was in line to have a 30-point-per-game MVP-esque season this year as well.
4: Wow, okay, hold on.
5: No, okay, in all seriousness, he's an integral piece to this team. I think he was going to play a decent... He was going to be our sixth man off the bench this season. Obviously, we are very, very deep, this Portland team, with talent. Our guard positions, we've got four guards who could all start on an NBA team, fighting it out for those two guard minutes with Dame, Ja, Drew, and Scoot. But Shaden Sharp, I think, was going to have a big role kind of as that backup wing to Danny Avdija and Tumani Kamara. Now our backup wing is going to be City Sissoko.
4: Oh yeah.
5: So that hurts awesome. A lot.
4: You got time. As a Blazers don't you just fan. Another player?
5: Nah, roster's already full though.
4: Don't you get like injury something or
5: maybe.
4: Other? Like
5: in the but NBA? Who are we going to sign?
4: I don't know.
5: Probably no one better than City Sissoko. So we're stuck with him coming off the bench. Let's just hope that Dame and Jar works and they can figure it out. And because I think, I mean, people are sleeping on the Blazers. We were the 7 seed last year. We only got better. We added two all-star level players in Dame and Jar. Yes, it might not work. We haven't seen them on the court yet together, but just from a talent perspective, adding those two guys to this team, it's got to make us better. I think we're genuinely in line for a top 4 seed this season.
4: Wow, top 4?
5: Yes. I think the Spurs...
4: Jeez, that's a huge take.
5: The Spurs, Thunder, and Timberwolves, I think, are going to be the top 3 and clear us. But I think that 4 seed, I think I like us more than the Lakers. I like us more than Houston. I don't see another team as good as us in that 4 seed spot. So that's my bold take. Maybe it's a bit biased and a bit idiotic, but we'll see at the end of the season how this all pans out, Finn.
4: The worst part about our offseason so far is the fact that we gave Bradley Beal more money to come back for 2 years, and we let Benedict Mathurin walk to New Orleans. We decided to let Bradley Beal have another shot after having a pretty serious injury at the start of last year and giving him more than he was already on.
5: I forgot he was even in the league, to be honest.
4: Yeah, so Bradley Beal, I think he might have played like 8 games for us until he did his, was it MCL or, I can't even remember what he did. Something. But he wasn't even that dearly missed either, to be fair.
5: Well, yeah, he's like probably, what, can average 6 points per game for you at best?
4: Yeah, I don't know. But like, and to make things worse, this Kawhi Leonard trade hasn't even fully gone through yet. So
5: that, to make things better, you could argue.
4: Well, he's on an expiring contract. He's not going to re-sign. He's already basically made that clear. And yeah, I don't know. Like, apparently we'll welcome him with open arms, which I agree. I love Kawhi Leonard. Like, one of my favorite players ever to watch. Like, he's just so dominant, so good. And he's just, like, kicking it over China, like, with an afro right now. So he doesn't even care. It's not even bothering him. So I'm pretty sure he'll probably still end up in Toronto, and Grady Dick and Brandon Ingram, as well as a couple draft picks, will be coming our way still. But
5: I want to see him in Toronto. That'd be sick.
4: Oh, it'd be great to see him in Toronto. Reunion. Expiring contract. Maybe he gets a job done with Toronto. Highly unlikely, but...
5: Well, he did once before when they
4: had a way better team.
5: Out.
4: That team in 2019 was stacked.
5: They've got a decent team this season as well. Scotty Barnes, RJ Barrett. Yeah, I don't mind him.
4: Yeah, well, the Clippers, we just watch with interest. And
5: fighting for that number one pick in the draft lottery, I reckon.
4: Probably. Yeah, we're going to be... Yeah, it's going to be an interesting season as a Clippers fan. It's giving me... I'm reminiscing on the

0: 2017 to like 18 Clippers, where we were just absolutely dog water, and I think we finished the eighth seed like 3 years in a row.
1: This is the true test of a fan right here. For
0: I've gone through
1: season.
0: The dark days of the Clippers. Don't you worry.
1: Let's see if you stand by them throughout all of this.
0: Through thick and thin, man. Through thick and thin. Shout out the Clippers. But
1: it's going to be a very interesting season of the NBA, though. So we're looking forward to covering that throughout the season. There'll be plenty more to unpack as well. But yeah, that's all for this episode.
0: Yeah. Be interesting to see what happens. And look, LeBron and the Sixers look bloody scary. Let's just say that. But yeah, we'll see you next week. Post the Breakers Blitz success. They're going to win it again.
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16: joining us out of Switzerland. Jeez, he's all over the show, this man. It's Dan Hillier, fresh from the British Masters at the Brabazon course, where he is tied for second. Dan, good morning.
17: Morning, gents. How are we?
16: Well, probably less tired than you, to be honest. It's been a bit of a hectic few days, hasn't it?
17: Yeah, it sure has been. I feel a little bit jet-lagged, to be honest. I mean, it's, a bit of a whirlwind last few days. A lot of weather delays and, early mornings, late finishes. And, but obviously, managed to grind it out and, pretty happy with the result in the end.
18: Dan, Izzy here, mate. Appreciate you jumping on and having a wee chat about the British Masters. There's something about the British Masters. You won it a couple of years ago, and I always remember that par five when you hit that absolute doozy onto the green and drained the putt. So, mate, what is it about the British Masters? Talk to us about the tournament. Obviously, fell short, but plenty of upside.
17: Yeah, definitely. I mean, obviously I have some pretty good memories there from the past. And I think Kazuma's obviously played well there the last couple of years as well. So, something about the layout that us Kiwis quite like. And, obviously didn't have the fairy tale ending that I did a few years ago. But, it was definitely a lot of positives to take away from it after a pretty decent break.
18: What was the challenge in that fourth round, Dan? I know there was a little hiccup on the fourth hole, but you rallied around it and finished solidly. But what was so difficult? Because I look at Joe Dean. Was he just on another level? 63-9-under to win it.
17: Yeah, that was a bit of a joke, really. I didn't see that out there. Did not see that out there at all. It's one of those things. It's probably a little easier to go out and do something like that when you're not quite in the, well, you don't think you're in the mix going into that final round. Whereas for myself, I think I was going in there with a one shot lead or something, or a two shot lead, and may have been a little on the defensive side. Maybe it was the turnaround in between rounds. I may have switched off a little bit early on. A few things that I could probably, pick at that I'll know to sort of look out for next time I'm in that situation. But, overall pretty proud of the way I sort of grounded out at the end there and still, obviously didn't get the win in the end. But, pretty happy to sort of stick it out and come away with a pretty decent result.
18: Yeah, you take your lessons when you live those moments, Dan. You gave yourself a genuine chance to go out there. So, on the flip side, when you look at some of the things you did well throughout this tournament, what are those?
17: Especially early on, just the way I stayed patient. With the amount of rain that we had, the course was pretty soft and those greens are all poa, which can get pretty beaten up when it's been raining. So, greens were a little bumpy. Wasn't holding a huge amount of putts, but it's one of those weeks where it can get a bit frustrating, but I've managed to hold my composure quite well and didn't let that get the better of me. So I think my patience was really good, and that's sort of what I think I need to build my game around really most weeks, is just not trying to take the course apart too quickly and just make sure like they say, you can't win it on Thursday, but you can definitely play yourself out of it. So it's just that kind of mindset that making sure that I'm still giving myself a sniff in the weekend, and if I have a good weekend, then come away with results like I did last week.
16: Beautiful. Talking to Daniel Hillier, fresh from tie for second at the British Masters. It's points in a payday though, Daniel. And look, what have you done in between the Open and the British Masters in terms of your game or just resting up? What has been your major focus?
17: Yeah, it's a bit of a trying period for me. After the New Zealand Open, I haven't played my best stuff. So it was a long stint away from home. I think I had three and a half months away, and I think I was just ready for a bit of time at home. And so put the clubs away for a little bit. We actually had some really nice weather. So when I felt ready, I got out and did some practice, and it was.

0: was the back end of that last stretch. And yeah, sometimes all you need is some time away just to, you know, reset and find the enjoyment for it again. So yeah, I'm glad I've done that well and yeah, came out firing. Hopefully I can keep it going over the next couple of months.
1: All thing considering, yeah, that was your fourth top five finish of the season. I think you're 11th in the DP World standings. You're 7th in the race for one of the 10 PGA Tour cards. So what are the goals, Dan? You want to get on that tour with Foxy? What do you need to do to join him?
0: Yeah, absolutely. I mean, it's yeah, that'd be awesome. Have both of us out there on the PGA Tour, and yeah, obviously last week's been a big help with that. And yeah, I mean, still a lot of work to do. Obviously, there's yeah, a lot of golf to be played, and yeah, a lot more points up for grabs. So yeah, I just need to keep my head down. I know I've got the game to do it. I just need to yeah, as I always say, just take it one shot at a time, one event at a time, and yeah, hopefully if I just do my job as well as I can, then the results will take care of themselves.
1: We've been pumping up Foxy's tyres. You were there. Can you tell us about that moment, seeing Foxy lift the claret jug, and just in terms of what it did for you, Dan? Like, how much belief has Foxy's moment, a major winner, given you, Dan Hillier, from little old Wellington?
0: Yeah, oh man, it was absolutely crazy. I mean, I still get goosebumps when I think about it. Yeah, standing there on the 18th green, and I don't think I've ever shouted as loud as I did. When you hold that putt on the last, it was just crazy scenes, and yeah, really, really inspiring, to be honest. It was, yeah, pretty cool to see a mate, you know, handle that pressure as well as he did. And yeah, obviously I've played a fair bit with him over the last few years, and yeah, it's been great to sort of set myself up. And, oh yeah, I've had my fair share. No, yeah, well, it was funny. He always said he was very jealous of me winning the New Zealand Open, but I think he's probably a little less jealous now after winning that. But no, it's just been, yeah, it's been awesome. And like I said, very, very inspiring. And yeah, I think that's definitely given me a little push to, you know, try and work a little harder and yeah, keep honing my skills. And hopefully I can, you know, if I can achieve a fraction of what he's achieved over the last few years, I'd be pretty happy.
2: I love this next event for you, the Amaga Omega European Masters at Kransaasea Golf Course in Switzerland. And look, it's just like Millbrook. It's essentially you're going out to play the New Zealand Open again. How good?
0: Yeah, 100%. I'm looking out the window and I'm seeing these mountains, and it looks exactly like Queenstown. So yeah, that's quite a comforting sight. But yeah, I mean, it's a fun track. It's pretty quirky, and I'm sure it'll be yeah, pretty firm and fast with the weather they've had recently. But yeah, sure. Yeah, I'm looking forward to it. I haven't been here in a couple of years, but no, it's a great place to play. And yeah, I'll head out tomorrow and scope the course out. And yeah, no, it's going to be a great week. Obviously, got the wife out as well, which is cool. She's her first time here. So yeah, we're just going to enjoy the week and yeah, hopefully play some good golf as well.
2: Well, I hope you will, and I hope you do. And we're going to back you all the way, as we always do, mate. Yeah, congratulations, man, on the result at the British Masters, and to Kazuma as well with a top 10 finish. And all the best for this week in Switzerland. And look, I hope.

0: Appreciate you taking the time to chat to us today, and we wish you all the best for the Omega European Masters, which gets underway on the 3rd of September, our time. Talk to you soon, buddy.
1: Thank you, boys.
0: Go well. Cheers, friend. Guys. See you now. Oh, he's having the time of his life. Do you know, what is amazing about Dan, and I think, you know, when you're thinking about getting your kid into golf, you know, like Dan is, he's right up there in the race to Dubai at the moment on the DP World Tour. And I look at his career has been one which has probably been overshadowed by the successes of Ryan Fox and on the Champions Circuit, Steve Elker. But, you know, he's been a professional since 2019. His career prize money, close to £5 million.
2: Yeah, not
0: for
2: bad.
0: Dan Hillier.
2: He's been pretty good.
0: Yeah, and it's not, I'm not saying it's all about the cash. I say that with tongue in cheek, but it's a, he earns a pretty good living doing what he does.
2: Yeah, and he's, in terms of up and comers, well, he's not one of those because he's very cemented in the world of golf. He's got a beautiful swing and he's very revered out there on the world stage. They love him. He's such a nice guy. He is so friendly. I met Dan for the first time, I think it was about 2018, 2019, around then, when at the New Zealand Open, and he was young and just such a cool guy. I truly believe there is so much more ahead of Dan Hillier. If he gets it right, we've seen it. He's won the British Masters. He just got to second. What that would do for his confidence, I truly believe PGA Tour is on the cards for this guy. He's just got to get a couple of solid results over the next couple of weeks, Sumo, just to get those points needed to get to that those 10 cards that are available.
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1: 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We are looking for someone analysing the defensive line, predicting the referee's call, holding their nerve when the game is on the line. They are tactically minded, equipped with composure, relentlessly loyal to their team. They might be unaware they can apply these instincts to a career in policing as well as the game.
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5: Now, horses said no tenterhooks here. ABs are going to roll them, and we are still building. Saffas have topped out, and Rassi firing up is brilliant. Rennie has him one wave short of a shipwreck. That is from Horse. How great is having a weather report? Weather binds us Kiwis together. I'm so glad to hear it. I love doing it.
6: There you go, Sue.
5: Funny to see Rassi and Boca fans online whinging and moaning about Rennie whinging and moaning. As a half Saffer, I can tell you the South Africans have no sense of irony. Just so don't go searching for it. It doesn't exist.
6: Yeah.
5: I just need to say that, hand on heart.
6: How boring would rugby be without South Africa, though?
5: No, rugby would be terrible without South Africa.
6: Hey.
5: But the problem for Rassi, and we've talked about this a lot, it's okay to get up to his shenanigans and his antics, but there is a line. And, you know, I thought it was... I just don't think it's right to you name a test team. There is a convention around naming that test team, and barring injury or a late withdrawal, you don't pitch up an hour before a test match and arbitrarily change your front row. You don't do that in the spirit of the game. Now, whether he's entitled to do that or not, under the laws of the game, that's one thing. But in this, and Gregor Paul makes this point in the Herald, there is such a thing as the spirit of the game. And it's okay, but, you know, whatever Rassi does, he feels as if he's got a God-given right to do it. A Calvinistic approach to life and to rugby. And he is God there. He has cultivated a cult hero status in South Africa through words and deeds and through a team that has won World Cups. And people in that particular country, most, by the way, like him. I don't think he is universally popular with among his peers.

0: he is their God. And what he says goes. And when Russie does it, and to quote the words of Nixon, it's not illegal. And I just think there have been points during this series where he has seemed in control because he likes to control that narrative, where he will be doing things in much the same way that Dave Rennie has done things, but when he does it, he feels he's okay to do it. You know, rolling out Jaco Pieper for that press conference, you know, around refereeing. I mean, come on. You don't just roll out the henchmen in a posturing exercise. And as I said yesterday, there have been, both coaches have engaged in the mind games through media. But when you have at your disposal a sympathetic press pack on this side of the equation and certainly one on the other side of the equation, why would you not do that? If you are trying to get a message out there to your fan base and asking them to look at particular things, that's how this has been done for time immemorial. Every coach has done it. Every coach has had a subtle dig in a press conference. So read between the lines. Some more subtle than others. But, you know, I remember this during the World Cup in 2019 where, you know, that semi-final week descended into a farce because it became a battle between Eddie Jones and Steve Hansen, not between the All Blacks and England. Yeah. And I just, let's get through this week and get back to who are those 23 young men on both sides of the coin who are going out there to try to win a test match. That's what it's about.
1: I was listening to Rito, actually. Rito spoke about this on the Good, Bad, Bad and Rugby podcast, and he said something about the rules for the World Cup, Nations Cup, Championship. You can't do what he's done, but I think there's different ruling. So, yeah, look, I agree with the spirit of the game. You know, but then I look at on the flip side, I'm like, wow, man, he does his homework, does his due diligence, looks at all of the rules and pushes them right to the very limit every single week. Mm. And I'm not surprised that he does it. And I said to you when Jaco came out, without Russie, man, it would be boring week. It would be absolutely boring. We would have nothing to talk about. Now we've got a team to talk about, potentially, that 70% of them are going to play. Look, there might be some changes right up to kickoff, but, you know, we have something to talk about.
0: Sure.
1: And it's a story, and it's in the headlines, which we have been asking for as a sports show. We need more stories. We need more conversations, and Russie brings those. I'm not saying I enjoy what he does, but I just think it's great for the sport of rugby.
0: Yeah, but is it? That's the question. I mean, because there have been moments in this tenure where, you know, through intimidation and I would suggest crossing the line, you've put undue pressure on officials. I mean, you know, Gregor Paul also points out in the Herald, and I don't think this should be forgotten. I mean, Nick Berry can't referee in South Africa. Fearing his life is in danger.
1: No, I don't agree with that.
0: After being savaged by this man. And what felt at the time to be a rather unhinged rant. But, you know, those kinds of things do happen when you have fired up and weaponized a fan base in the way that Russie Erasmus has. It's an extraordinary set of circumstances, really. But I do think I don't want this to overshadow what should be a great contest this weekend. And I hope that the contest prevails.
1: What about him wearing a suit now? There's even talk about him wearing a suit now. And I'm like, what? Why are we finding a storyline in him wearing a suit? Like, come on.
0: Exactly.
1: And everyone
0: everywhere.
1: Talks about it. Oh, no, Russie's taking it serious. And then they talk to him in the press conference and he talks about the respect that he has. And he just wanted to show the players how important he's taking this game.

0: Sox, did you pay out well? Because Rudy Page shouted you an absolute degustation last week. Have you returned the favour, or have you just taken him through a drive-thru?
1: You know what's funny, lads? I'm in this very restaurant, and he's looking at me smiling because he's got a full belly and dessert hasn't even been served up.
0: What have you gone for? Take us through the menu.
1: He's got a 1.2 kilo Wagyu steak.
2: Oh, wow!
0: That'll cost R5,000.
2: He's What's gone, our marble score?
1: 9.8.
2: Oh, so good.
1: He's gone four starters, calamari.
3: Four starters.
1: mate, he's never had ceviche before, and his mind's blown. This is what he called ceviche. He was like, it's just like naked sushi.
0: Sushi. Rudy Page has not lived without a bit of ceviche. Anyway, Lima, tell us about your experience in Cape Town, but also, gee, things are spicy at the moment over there, aren't they?
1: Yeah, they are. I try to stay away from that, lads. You know, leave that for the Junos. They're a bit more experienced than me. I just worry about trying to keep my head above the water at the minute, but lads.
2: Oh, get your head
0: on a swivel, Sops. That's all I can say to you.
2: Are you gonna? Can you go shoot some content with Rassi Lima, please? Get us an IV.
0: Get the exclusive. Just say hi from us. He loves this show.
1: Yeah, I know.
0: He followed us once.
1: Talk to him before the game.
2: Did you? What was it like?
1: Oh, he said something like this to me. He was like, "I remember you, Boyke. You f***ed us up last time." And I was like, "What's he talking about?" I was like, "Fuck, I think he's, you know what I thought? I thought, fuck, I think he thinks I'm Richie Mwanga."
0: Thanks, you're Richie Mwanga.
2: I was going to say, when did you pump him? When did you beat him?
0: You were involved in a test against South Africa, weren't you?
1: Yeah, but not when he was coaching, but I'm sure Richie Mwanga was, so I'm assuming he thought about him.
0: That's so good. You can go through the rest of the tour pretending to be Richie. How good?
2: Yeah.
1: Oh, mate, I get it actually quite a bit, eh? And I always say, yeah, I'm just a Timu version, lads.
0: Timu version of Mwanga. Lima, have you been surprised by the level of passion and the fervour of the fans, or is it exactly as you expected it to be?
1: Oh, I expected something pretty high, but not to this extent, and also not from the Kiwi travelling fans too. Like, when the All Blacks are maybe feeling a bit of pressure, you hear that crowd, like, and there's only like 2,000 of them, maybe three at most, and they're like screaming, "All Blacks, All Blacks." So it's an amazing thing to be a part of. And for both sets of fans, you're seeing like so much joy, so much banter.
0: Yeah.
1: You're seeing South Africans really want to host Kiwis. Kiwis reciprocating, you know, the invites and going along to these briars and things. So, it's pretty cool.
0: Awesome.
4: Oh, man, it looks so good. You've been out there on safaris. You've been doing some amazing experiences. But I think nothing really tops hanging out with David Kirk. So what's that been like with Kirky? Can you talk us through that little conversation? What are you two talking about?
1: Bro, David Kirk, that's Unks to me now. That's Unks. So I call him Unks.
0: You're on the payroll, that's why.
1: We're going to bring out a segment and hopefully someone will sponsor it. It's going to be called Keeping Up with Kirky.
0: He can sponsor it himself.
4: Yeah, man. That's
1: it's good.
4: Yeah. Oh, Lima, I was just going to say, jokes aside, what has been the greatest experience for you on this tour? Like, you've been out there training with the team, you get to go to the game days experience, but what else has stood out for you on this tour to South Africa?
1: I just think for me, it's just the hospitality of the South African people. Like, they're just so happy that the Kiwis are coming to their country. And for a lot of Kiwis here on these tours, it's their first time ever, and they're seeing something so different from what we have back in New Zealand, and they're just thriving in it and going for it. And I think the friendships that I've seen be made, and even for myself, meeting different people over here, and obviously, like, got a real crack up relationship with Rudy Pays that's kind of taken off. So

0: It's those moments for me that are really, really cool.
1: Ah, love it, Lima. Love it. What's the plan for the rest of the week, pal?
0: Hard work, lads. The content never sleeps, eh? So I'm always on.
2: Size 11.
1: Size 11. Can you give us an insight into what you might be filming for your various social media outlets this week, Lima?
0: I think we got a segment maybe with Samasoni. It's going to be called Samasoni Says. So maybe start that segment. I think I've got a safari to go to. Dagger, don't laugh, mate. I've got a safari to go to. Mate, that's very rude of you, Israel. I don't like that. And then

0: Yeah, we'll get him
1: but
0: there.
1: Lee
0: He'll do
1: Marcus
0: cup
1: even
0: aisle
1: lived
0: number
1: in
0: two.
1: himself, bro. Fire out.
2: All right. What's for dessert? What's for dessert, Lima?
0: I don't know. He's got some sort of chef special waiting on the bloody table, looking at me like, hurry up, bro. We need to eat this ice cream.
2: Okay.
1: Don't tell him the exchange rate, though, all right?
0: Yeah. The skinfolds don't need this. The skinfolds don't need this.
2: All right, boy. You go and enjoy yourself. Always good to catch up. And you have fun on the rest of the tour, Richie.
1: Enjoy your holiday.
0: Oh, shush.
2: He's hung up. Oh, mate. He is living the life, that boy.
1: That's it. I'm sick of that guy. I'm done. We've given him enough airtime ever since that Jamie Joe Rolly Moore conversation. He's blowing up. I'm done. That's it. No more.
2: No more.
1: Nah.
2: Should we get John and Ricky in?
1: We'll have to start paying for him soon.
2: If he starts demanding payment, he's
1: dead. Do you
2: know
1: how big he is?
2: What do you mean how big he is?
1: He is global now.
2: Oh, I know he's global.
1: Content creator.
2: Oh, he's amazing.
1: Bang.
2: Well,
1: hanging out with Kirky. Uncle
2: Kirk. It's because he's doing work for New Zealand Rugby. They're just keeping an eye on him.
1: Outrageous.
2: I hope that David thinks it's Richie Mwanga too.
1: How funny is that? Rusty thought he was Richie Mo.
2: Probably.
1: Does he not know Richie's in the squad? He's wearing a Men in Black suit. Come on, mate.
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4: I feel like this is a part of the foundation of New Zealand sporting culture. 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
7: Coming to you from the Farmlands studio, rural never sleeps, and neither does Lachlan Stevens McNabb. At least I don't think he would have got much sleep after silver in the World Mountain Bike Championships. Lockie, good morning to you.
8: G'day, mate. How are you?
7: Sharp. Thank you very much. Congratulations, buddy. How do you rank this performance from you?
8: Ah, cheers. Yeah, it was good. It was definitely sunk a few tins afterwards. So you're right, and not much sleep. But it was good, man. It was turned the year around. It's been a bit of a hard year. So
7: yeah.
8: Ball rolling.
7: A runner-up, but not by much. Tell us first and foremost about the event, about the course. What about it suited you, if it did indeed suit you, or was it one of those performances that you just, mate, came out of nowhere for you?
8: Nah, I think I've definitely been building on it for a while. So I'm just in the airport. So, I've been building on it for a while, getting into it. The track was good. It's a long, techie one. It's hard on your body. So I think you can't just throw yourself down it. You gotta be a good operator to get down there fast. So. I think that leans more into my riding, and then, it's just, I was just chuffed to be able to.
9: You're the man. Just say it. Don't be humble. Just say it. You're the man. You're the second ever Kiwi in elite men's to get a medal. How does that feel? What's that achievement like?
8: Yeah, pretty good.
9: Come on.
8: Pretty good, bro. Pretty good. Oh, well, I was lucky I got to grow up watching all those boys. So there was a good crew of those old boys. I don't know, not old, but not racing anymore that we got to look up to. so that helps a bit, eh? When you got people to look up to and make it possible, make you believe that it's possible.
9: There we go, Lockie. That's the real answer I was after, my friend. Just let it all out.

0: I want you to just share your emotions.
1: Confidence man, Israel.
0: Talk to me about belief. How much belief you have in your ability right now, Lockie?
2: Oh, mate. Each time you do well, it helps. It just compounds. And I think I've come to learn a few lessons on when to push and when to maybe just settle back and not go for it, because the days that you don't exactly have it are the days that you hurt yourself, and I've hurt myself a fair bit. So there's been heaps of learning go into it, and I think I built confidence up all week, and I definitely felt confident going into the finals. So. Mm.

0: terrifies me, and it's not something that I would do. Obviously, training and developing your talent in downhill comes at a cost to the body. You're going to stack yourself. How do you put that out of your mind in big events, or in any event for that matter, where you know the potential risks? How do you go about mitigating that mentally as well as technically?
1: Oh, maybe I'm just a little brainless, man. I don't know. you kind of just don't think about it, really. Like, you do know that every time you go riding, shit can happen. But it is definitely a little more calculated than some people believe. We're not just throwing ourselves willy-nilly down the hill. So, you definitely choose when to take the risk, and, yeah.
0: And as far as training, like, you're a Rotorua-based rider, Lockie, but I guess you travel through Europe for events like this. What does a sort of year on tour or just preparation look like, and where do you get most of your work done?
1: Pretty much all the work's done in the off-season at home, really. Like, we're just maintaining when we're travelling from beginning of May until October. That's pretty much the World Cup season. Mm-hmm. And so, yeah, all the work's done at home in the off season. I love being at home in Rotorua. The riding there is unreal, and I don't know. I got a good. I'm pretty close with my family and my mates back home, so I just like being at home and yeah, do all the work in the off season, and then the seasons where you should be on, and you're just maintaining and hopefully reaping the benefits.
2: Nice.
3: Yeah, I was in Rotorua. It's Izzy here, bro. I was in Rotorua on the weekend, and man, there are some amazing facilities there. So there's no surprises that you're able to tune in and get your biking and your downhill biking sorted. Are you hanging out with Brooke McDonald? Do you do much of your training with him? And what's he like for you? I know he's another mad bugger.
1: Yeah. Nah, I hang out with Brooke heaps. He's like, but ever since he moved there, he's become a good mate of mine. Him and Sam Blinkensop kind of took me under their wing in my first year in 2021. Nice. And yeah, bro, those boys are mad dogs. So he's a good fella.
0: What's next, Lockie? Where to from here?
1: I'm actually coming home. I'm just in Munich Airport, about to get on a flight to come home for 10 days or so, and then just got two more World Cups to finish off the season in Canada and America.
0: Amazing, buddy. Well, we wish you all the best for some good time at home over the next 10 days or so, and all the best for the rest of the season, and we'd love to catch up again if we can as you reach the end of the World Cup cycle, bud.
3: Go well, look.
1: I appreciate it. Shot, boys. And yeah, cheers. We're a big fan. We're a big fan of you, Izzy, when I was growing up. So appreciate the support, boys.
3: Nah, I'll come join you one day, eh?
0: Oh, I would pay to watch that.
3: Nah, I can't do it. Mate, I was going up on the gondolas, and I was watching these, like, I reckon 8, 9 going down this hill, and I'm like, oh my goodness. Another brainless one.
1: Yeah, fully. Oh, mate, the kids these days are crazy.
2: Yeah.
1: They're starting so young, it's the level's only going to get higher and higher.
0: Amazing, man. All right, Lockie, go take it easy, buddy. Safe travels home, and thanks so much for taking the time to talk to us today, eh?
3: Sure, Lockie.
1: Easy, yes. Thanks, boys. Appreciate it.
0: Wicked, mate. Congratulations again to Lockie. Thanks for joining us on the show. She's all cold today. Tell you what.
3: So, it's been a good couple of weeks in terms of certain vocab use on this. Is that us? Are we encouraging them to bring it up? I don't know.
0: No, I can safely say that no one is briefed to just casually drop F-bombs on our breakfast radio show.
3: Do they not know I've got a Collins Dictionary in front of me?
0: You do have a Collins Dictionary in front of you. What words have you found today? What's your word of the day so far?
3: Well,
0: perspicacity?
3: That's a good one, but I still yet to understand the meaning behind it.
0: What about tintinnabulation?
3: Yeah, I've heard that one before. Mm-hmm. That's a nice one, Sumo. Okay. Variorum? Variorum.
0: Say again?
3: Containing notes by various scholars or critics or various versions of the text. Do you know that one?
0: How do you spell that word?
3: VAR

0: I-O-R-U-M.
1: Ovarium.
0: Varium. That's it.
1: Okay. I'm glad we got to the bottom
0: Maybe
1: of
0: I'll just stay away from this.
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5: Now, this is a warning for everyone listening. If you are of an NPC team that isn't Hawke's Bay, get ready for some absolutely punishing chat.
6: Why?
5: From one Israel Dagg, because you have been pumping the tyres of the Magpies, as you should.
6: Well, why wouldn't
5: you? Former Magpie yourself, and they've been doing... I've been going okay, haven't they, this season so far?
6: Okay.
5: Yeah, they've been all right.
6: Wash your mouth out.
5: Flying high at top of the table, and the Hawke's Bay Magpies are deserving of praise, attention, and a little bit of respect just quietly as well. Have they started this incredible NPC campaign? And to find out exactly how high they're flying and what things are like inside that camp, we're lucky enough now to be joined by the skipper in Frank Lahore.
7: He's
5: a very
7: flying.
5: Good morning to you, mate. What a season so far. You boys must be buzzing.
8: Yeah, good morning, fellas. The camp's pretty stoked with where we're at, to be fair. Can't have asked for much more, which is good.
7: Frankie, is he here, bro? Oh, look, I'm as one-eyed as anything, and the boys are hating it. They even went as far as saying, I hope they don't win, because how punishing I would be. But we'll put a stop to that. You're on an absolute tear right now. What is this group about? Like, I'll be completely honest. At the start of the season, I was like, oh, yeah, look, we've lost a couple of experienced players. You know, might be a little bit of a stretch. But this group has gone to another level. For you as Skip, what has been the difference?
8: I think it's exactly that. We lost probably five or six experienced boys last year. And I think that sort of brought the group a bit tighter. Like, there's a lot of club boys in there. There's a lot of younger fellas. So we knew we had to work hard early and get connected and stuff. And I think we are. I think we're just a good group of young

0: No.
1: Oh, she was a little bit different back there. Professionalism was a bit like, a bit debatable. But anyway, we'll carry on. Your group is absolutely, absolutely flying. What about for you, Frank? Like, you're leading the way. Your work rate is outstanding, but you're scoring tries as well. Like, how impressed, don't be humble, are you about your form?
0: It's been pretty good. I just try and play well, I suppose it's the best way to lead. If you're not playing well and you're focusing on other stuff, it makes it pretty hard to lead. So yeah, I'm pretty happy with how I'm going, and just been doing my part, really, just working hard.
1: You love a meat pie. I want to ask you about that meat pie you scored over the on Thursday last week. What did Zahn say to you when you were running around underneath the six?
0: Yeah, I think there's a few explicit words in there, but along the lines of put the bloody ball down, eh? Yeah.
1: Oh, that's so good. I was having a wee giggle there because I've experienced it too, mate. Put the ball down with two hands. Now, look, it's obviously a confident group, but, you know, you're 5 from 5. Everyone's talking about you. What is the coaches and yourself doing to ensure that the group just stays on and ready to go on in this competition? I guess when you're playing so well, you got a target on your back?
0: Yeah, that's exactly that, mate. We've just been focusing on us a lot. We don't really talk about what's been going on and what's coming up. We just try and get better every week. I think this week, with a long week, we've had a couple short weeks in the last two games, and this week with a long week, we're just focusing on trying to get better. So it's just, for us, it's just getting better every week. If everyone can do their part, play a bit better every week, we should be in a good spot. We just haven't really focused on the outside noise too much, which has been good.
1: Yeah, I'll keep carrying on that noise, Frank, and you guys just go out there, continue to perform. In terms of pack, like, talk to us about the focus as a pack and what you're doing to allow a player like Folau Fakatava to do what he does best. He has been on another level this year.
0: Yeah, absolutely. And to be fair, he's been pretty lucky. I think every week we go into the week trying to dominate physically. I think as a pack, just do the small stuff, hit rucks, carry clean, make lightning quick ball for guys like Folau, who can, you know, they can make something out of nothing, which has been really good. So for us as a full pack, it's just do our job. It's just scrum well, win our line-up ball and be physical. And we've had guys like Tom Allen and Hans Morrison and those boys in the pack who have just done some hard yards, and it really shows, I think.
1: No matter the personnel, Frank, like, this team is known to love a maul and love a kick into the corner and get the rolling maul going. Like, can you talk to me, an outside back here, got no idea about what goes on in mauls, just how you're able to have such success when it comes to the maul?
0: Don't want to give all our secrets away, mate. but... Yeah, I think we do a bit of work on it. We've always have it, but like you say, it's the Hawke's Bay DNA a little bit. We love our razzle, but we've also been pretty good at the maul time. I think we just keep it simple, same again. Mm. Win the physical battle, never give up, fight hard in there, and it comes through, which has been good. So hopefully it comes through again this weekend.
2: Awesome. Speaking with skipper Frank Lahore, now you've got a couple of home games in a row now. I mean, what a luxurious position to be in, to still be undefeated at this stage heading into week 6 and then back-to-back home games as well, taking on

0: Hawke's Bay right now, not just the players, but the community. When you go out to grab a pie from the bakery, fill up at the petrol station, what are you picking up on the emotions?
1: It's been awesome, eh? Everyone's getting behind it. You know, you can't really go too far in Hawke's Bay without someone coming up to you and saying how awesome the season's been. And Hawke's Bay's always had a really good fan base, and I think like this year's no different, and we're hopefully growing that as well.

0: just before
1: kick-off. Can I come see you, brother?
0: I know a bloke.
1: Can you help me, please? I need a jersey, and I'd just love to come in.
2: I don't know about just before kickoff, but you could definitely come in.
1: No, the night before.
2: See the lads before. Yeah, night before, mate. Come on in. Yeah.
1: I'd love that. I'll just leave you with a wee task here because I'm trying to figure out how to do it. Look, I live in the Bop here, and there's only one bay, and I support the black and white hoops, Hawke's Bay, all day. But I don't have a jersey, so could I just leave it with you just to get me some sort of merch so I can rip it around here and irritate the hell out of the Bay of Plenty crew, and also I'll come see us at the hotel. Can we do that, please, Frankie?
2: Yeah, mate, I'll work on it. I'll try and get down at the tier, mate.
1: Beautiful.
0: Hey,
1: thanks,
0: Frank, we did not bring you on here so Israel Dagg from his palatial spot at Mount Maunganui can ask for free kick. Apologies for that being shoehorned in on you, but he will be there making the most noise possible for the Hawke's Bay, and he's been doing that all season. All season he's been doing that as well. So he is one proud pie, as is your entire region. And there is something about those Magpies this season that deserves a huge spotlight. Congratulations on the season so far, but we know you're only halfway there, as Bon Jovi would say. So go well. Look forward to seeing you in action this weekend, Frank.
1: See you soon, Frankie.
2: Yeah, cheers, mate. Thank you very much. See you, bro.
0: Yeah, what a legend. Oh, can I have some kit? Are you serious?
1: What do you mean?
0: Is of course
1: I'm serious.
0: Free kit.
1: Well, everything I say is serious, so yes.
0: Do you, of the 50 times you put on a Hawke's Bay jersey, do you not have any of them left?
1: Well, not any that fit, Sam. So, no, I don't have any that fit. But I'm really excited for that game. It's a couple of weekends away. It's here in the Bay of Plenty, and it's the Battle of the Bays. You know, the team that wins gets to call themselves the Bay. So, yeah, I'm going to be really irritating that week and game day. I'm heading along with a crew there, so. But the worst thing about it is my
0: How are you irritating that week, you reckon?
1: Well, every week, but that week in particular because of where I live.

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8: Now Khaleesi coming round the corner. Sia Khaleesi. Reinach looking away again. Creel stepping through. Creel scores. What a start for the Springboks in Cape Town.
9: I love quick hands for the All Blacks down the right wing side. Will Jordan staying on his feet. Beautiful balance. Jordan back on the inside for Cam Roygaard. Calling for it. Dierlinde. Damien Dierlinde. He reaches. And he scores the second try for the Springboks in Cape Town.
8: Well won. As

0: backs. Now Ruben Love to Paya, shifting it along. McKenzie for the corner. McKenzie's in. Once more, Nokia flies onto it. Just a couple short here. The Springboks. Khaleesi.
1: Okay, play advantage.
0: That's the pass. And a drop off now. Quinton Paya floats it away to Carter, who puts his foot down. Leroy Carter for the corner. Oh, what a try for Leroy Carter. Now Preston again. Adi Savia. Adi Savia. The captain's over the goal line. Has he scored? Yes, he has. Need numbers at the breakdown. The All Blacks over the ball, though. The Springboks. Esterhazen with the turnover. They just need to kick it out. The box.
2: Well, we had him on last week, and he said us Kiwis only ring him when the All Blacks win. We promised if the Springboks won, we would get back to him, and so we have. From SuperSport South Africa, former Eastern Province Kings lock, Cooks and Kossie Cooks. How are you, my friend?
3: Sorry, it's good to be back. I'm feeling a lot better than last week, I'll tell you that for free. I think it's a very relieved South Africa this weekend, obviously being at 1-1. Lots of nervous tension at the stadium sort of before the game, but feeling very good. And but another good game of rugby, so just very happy to be on the other side of on the right side of the result for a change.
2: Do you think that it's a situation where South Africa now kind of has the momentum back in this series?
3: It's an interesting one, Tony, because the way the game ended, you know, the All Blacks almost snatched a draw. So it kind of felt like when the game started, we had the momentum kind of get back, and then the way the All Blacks kind of ended it, they're probably leaving there more frustrated and saying maybe it's a chance missed. So I think it's fairly even, you know. I mean, I think obviously we're happy that we got the result, but you know, the All Blacks, they scored 9 tries in two games against the box. They had that run at the end there. So I think that kind of leveled the playing field as well. So I think it's definitely, I wouldn't say you got the upper hand. I think it's right down the middle.
2: Okay. So what, in your opinion, did the Springboks do better? What were the things that perhaps they didn't do at Ellis Park that they got right in Cape Town in order to win that test?
3: I think the big one was just taking opportunities. You know, 22-meter entries. I think the Springboks, their first 3 22-meter entries, they left with 17 points. That was a big difference between Cape Town and Ellis Park, where the box didn't take their chances. And so, I think those were the box got right. They had a very good start, and then it kind of forced the All Blacks to chase the game. But then, yeah, I think that was the biggest key for me. And once we had that early lead, we got those 17 points sort of in the start of it. I think the frustrating thing for us and the coaches, we probably didn't control the game as well as I'd like. But I mean, if you're gonna get 17 points in your first 3 22-minute entries, you'll take it and run.
2: For sure, yeah. Look, Russie has made some changes. Well, at least this stage, this is the team that's going to take the field, and there are just a couple. Firstly, Cheslin Colby to fullback. Kurtley Aronsa comes back onto the right wing. I mean, this is a guy that scored 25 tries in 33 test matches. There's some

0: with his goal kicking has been immense in this series.
1: No, I mean, he hasn't missed a kick yet in the series. So he was incredible on the weekend. It kind of showed the incredible rugby player he is. I mean, made some incredible defensive efforts. And then you look at, obviously, with the boot, I mean, he's been brilliant. It's sort of taking the pressure off Sasha. Sasha can try play his game. Obviously, he's came back from injury. And not having to worry about kicking for poles because Nkobe can't miss at the moment. But I think also the nice thing about getting Kirtley back is that the Bucks don't lose Ethan Hooker. I thought he was brilliant on the weekend. So it's a good place to be when you're sort of battling between Kirtley Aronson and Ethan Hooker as your lock on the other side of Colby. And obviously Colby goes to 15, a position that he's played in before. And I think obviously it means he gets more touches on the ball, and that's never a bad thing.
0: Yeah. Front row, he's gone back to Ox, Malcolm Marks, Vilko Lowe. Is that a horses for courses thing? That was the team, the front row originally named to play the test in Cape Town, then got switched out. He's gone back to them. They started the first test. I mean, what do you think the reasonings behind that are?
1: Well, I mean, I'm not actually last week mentioned, obviously, that it would have been a heavier pack because obviously there was sort of no rain. Obviously, there was raining before, but I just for me, kind of felt like you probably wanted to, when the late change happened, you sort of start off with the Tina Kump and Furie, and then Ox and Malcolm came on the 35th minute, so to finish the game. I wouldn't be surprised if he does the same thing again on Saturday.
0: I don't think anything would surprise us now.
1: No, I don't think it would surprise me, or because I think the biggest one, unless the way he plays is going to be different, because I think obviously you'll want to finish with someone like a Malcolm Marks. That's the big one. You know, Malcolm, they'll probably want him to go as long as possible. I think the Bucks, obviously, they trust the cover of Steven Kump and Thomas Tatoi, but I think Malcolm's the big one. So I think I wouldn't be surprised to see them probably, John Free maybe coming on the wing, but it's going to be hard for me to see Malcolm coming off early on Saturday.
0: So I don't know whether you guys had any sort of heads up that these changes were coming on Saturday. Were you told about it in advance, or did you just find out about it at the same time as everyone else?
1: Yeah, pretty much the same time as everyone else. I mean, we were in the middle of the broadcast, and I was sort of, my segment I was doing was Jean de Villiers, and then our floor manager just came with the team sheet. And the funny thing is, I didn't take much notice to it. The first thing I saw, I'm like, oh, Dion is starting. Then I was like, oh, wait, the whole front row has changed. So we were just as surprised. I mean, Tony, you know, you work yourself up for production and you got all your notes on the starting team. And then within 5 minutes before you got to go in air, you get told, sorry, the front row has changed.
0: Yeah, been even worse if you put a bet on Ox and Chair to score the first try in the test, I suppose.
1: that's even worse. But no, like you said, there's nothing that surprises you with Rusty or us. I think he caught everyone. I mean, off guard. I mean, it's. I mean, he's always trying to think a sort of one step ahead. But I mean, for me, Tony, I mean, obviously, the reaction in South Africa has been great. How's the reaction been back home, obviously, after the series going 1-1?
0: Well, yeah, I guess sort of disappointment, I suppose, because I think a lot of people thought this was an opportunity where the All Blacks could get themselves into an unassailable position in the series. And naturally, when your team loses,

0: feeling there?
1: I think it's a bit of both, to be honest with you, because, you know, scrums is so subjective. Like, you know, Northern Hemisphere ref sees it one way, and then a Southern Hemisphere ref kind of sees it the other way. You know, I think, you know, the walking around thing is something that obviously has been a big topic since that scrum last year, which the All Blacks sort of got the penalty and the game change, and then the weekend the box probably, Rusty probably felt like, you know, wanted to get a little bit more ascendancy at scrum time. And I think for me, the All Blacks, what they did well was whenever they were under the pump, they were able to get the ball out of scrum time each time. So I think there is frustrations from both coaches. And I think obviously Dave really is, his frustration comes from the fact that, you know, and even De Groot, George Bauer, and, you know, even in Xavier and Amir, they are really good scrummers. And they've probably done a better job than any other union in any other country in standing up the box scrum. So I'm sure he probably wants a little bit more purchase himself. So I think it's ones where I think there's a bit of gamesmanship as well. They're sort of, you know, putting their efforts under a little bit of pressure to make decisions at that time. I think for Rassi, it's frustrating because I think for him, he probably feels last week that the box could have gotten a bit more reward from the referee for their scrum.
0: Yeah. I mean, I guess it's just part and parcel of it. I suppose you don't want it, though, to take too much attention away from the actual game.

0: Vulcan is even bigger, you know, 90,000 people. And for the All Blacks, I think for us, my sort of realization has sort of been like that the All Blacks are back. You got that feeling as well, like it does feel like they are back. There's a different feel with this All Black side compared to the side that came here 2 years ago. You know, like it's got that feel again where you feel like the All Blacks are never out of a game. We're still stressing, you know, up at 12 points and you can't even relax properly because you're so worried about the All Blacks coming together or finding a way to get back in the game. So like that's, for me, it's up a series nicely because I think in South Africa, like we kind of feel like, yeah, you can say momentum, but it's also, for me, like the All Blacks still definitely still think they've got a chance, and they also do have a good record at Soccer City, and especially they have a good record in Johannesburg.
1: Yeah, yeah. Tell us about that stadium, because I mean, I've been fortunate enough to be there. I think I was there on the occasion of John Smith's 100th game and that incredible try that Israel Dagg scored at the end of the game. But it's a remarkable stadium, and I think in terms of noise, it is a really noisy stadium.
0: Oh no, it's loud. I mean, you won't have the vuvuzelas and normally they come when you watch a football game there, but it'll still be just as loud. And it's sort of 90,000 people. And I think the exciting thing about it, I mean, we haven't had a test match there since 2013 in the box play Argentina, but funny enough, the All Blacks have won both of the games they've played on there. So the All Blacks definitely won't mind the travel. And it's going to be an interesting crowd because I think it's going to be I like Ellis Park, and Ellis Park is very hostile, but I think this one will be hostile, but I think it'll be a lot more open, you know, because there's a lot more people coming from around the country in terms of obviously when they're part of the spectacle, and it's not just like that feel that Ellis Park will have. So it will be loud. I'm very interested to see how the noise deals will be and how it'll be treated. And obviously I think because it's mostly a soccer stadium, I think the pitch will, it's going to be interesting to see how the pitch holds up, and then, but obviously I think it'll also be a fast pace, and the game and the pitch is kind of sets up for both sides.
1: Yeah. Hey, one last thing before we go. I mean, you were in the stadium when those planes flew over. What was your reaction to that?
0: Well, the hard thing is, like, we knew the planes were coming, so obviously the director telling us that in 10 seconds until obviously the planes arrive. And then the first one flew in because where our studio setup is, we're quite high up in the stadium, Mark. Where our studio setup is, and it felt like you could almost touch the plane, and you could hear the vibrations. And the initial thoughts is Cock Burger was next to me, and he goes, "That was quite close." I was like, that felt closer than normal. And then you see the video and the reactions. No, it was crazy. This weekend, obviously, there's another flyover, which is going to be interesting to see. I mean, how close they'll get. The problem is, guys in South Africa, I mean, Tony, you spend time here. We're not normal people. We'll probably try and stretch that barrier again this weekend and see how close we can get this plane.
1: Oh, no. No, anything below the height of the stadium, man. Yeah, we did try that once in New Zealand too, under slightly different circumstances where we had a flyover, but that was a single engine Cessna, not quite the same thing. It's very spectacular as part of it. Cooks, wonderful to talk to you, my friend, and we look forward to this test match. It's one of those things that just can't come fast enough, but it's really great to get your perspective on this, so thank you for joining us. And we will talk to you, win or lose, I'm sure.
0: I can't wait. Thanks so much for having me. I'm looking forward to an epic game this weekend.
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4: What's your word of the day so far?
5: Well,
4: perspicacity?
5: Yeah, that's a good one, but I still yet to understand the meaning behind it. Variorium? Do you know that one?
4: How do you spell that word?
5: V-A-R-I-U-M.
4: Varium.
5: Varium. That's it.
4: Okay. I'm glad we got to the bottom
5: of
4: that.
5: Maybe I'll just stay away from this.
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8: Some thoughts now, firstly from Russie Erasmus. After naming his team for the third test, he's pretty much gone with the same group of players, just one injury and force change. And so Russie, on his selection and then on balancing the squad for the four tests with a view to also being able to finish games better.
9: Obviously, we always have the World Cup in mind, and I think the first couple of games that we played, we really tested some guys and we got to know them outside the field, on the field, training sessions, get to know their personality, then getting a little bit more comfortable with the environment. But this is a series which you must win, and we lost the first game and we won the second game, and we thought continuity would be the best thing for one of the more important games of the series, because it doesn't get win this Saturday, but it certainly can determine if it's going to be a draw or win the last match. So yeah, we just thought that's the best way to beat the team. We definitely will not, and I can also tell you that the penalty count goes to the last 20 minutes normally against us, and that's something that normally sways the momentum a bit, and that's mainly because of our fault. We got yellow cards in the first test match, and also again a yellow card in the last 8 minutes or whatever when Lewis went off. But if you take it back to those specific World Cup games, the teams that played against us had 7 days turnarounds and we had 6 day turnarounds, and we were flat, but we managed to pull it through in most of those games when we picked back-to-back teams. We also made sure that the players, we always, in our opinion, thought that this series, because I've been involved with the Lions series and way back in 96 with the Springboks as well as a player, and the series only really gets really, really competitive. Not that these two games weren't competitive, when you start getting injuries in week 3-4, and normally the decider is the fourth game. I know a lot of people said 4-0 and 3-1 and things like that, but we think it will always come go down to the wire in the last game. So we've used now in these games, in the first two games, we've used 30 players. Now, so it's already a lot of guys that chopped and changed. And I guess by the last game we would have used 36, and that's almost our whole squad that we have here. There will be four players that I think will not get a run in this series. So I'm very aware of the fact, and you're spot on with that fact, but I think the way we've managed our

0: I looked at the 6 weeks that New Zealand players played minutes over the last 6 weeks, because for me that's normally the indication. And I look at the minutes we played over the last 6 weeks, and we probably per man 60 minutes less than them. So hopefully Punch Drunk wouldn't come into this game.
1: Punch Drunk, hopefully he won't come into the game. That was Russie. Obviously, there was more discussion on the business with the scrums, controlling the narrative through the media. I think we probably heard quite a lot about that yesterday. Probably enough. But let's get Jason Ryan's response to what we heard yesterday. This is Jason Ryan about accusations, really, that the All Blacks are moaning in the media.
2: Yeah, well, it's a bit of friendly fire, isn't it? It's, I think it's been, you know, there's been some interesting comments made in the media and that sort of thing, but that's pressure of test footy, and that's what it's about in a way, I guess. But I think we just got to concentrate on what we want to, you know, get better on this week, which we're going to have to. You know, second tests are always a little bit harder. Everyone knows a little bit more about each other. And,
1: okay.
2: I guess they probably found out a little couple more things about us, a little bit more, and got the right end of the score.
1: Ryan, with his thoughts on just what's been going on off the scene. Okay, time to talk about what the All Blacks might do. Jason Ryan here, just a quick comment on the possibility of bringing in some fresh legs for the third test.
2: Yeah, I think you're right. I think that, you know, we have a look at some minutes of some players that have played, you know, 280s in a row. That would be the first, probably a few that you would look at, and it could be an opportunity to change and get some, you know, some fresh legs on. You know, Lukey Jacobson had a bit of flu last night, and Peter Larkoi come on was exceptional. So all those sort of things, they add to how you can shift momentum and be fresh, you know.
1: So there's a suggestion there that maybe Peter Larkoi might start ahead of Luke Jacobson, which of course would enable Ethan Blackadder to come onto the bench. That's just reading into the comments there. And also just to comment on Ethan de Groot. Remember, he missed the second test. He'd had a bit of a knee injury. He'd been a little bit unwell, and then he went off concussion protocols. So what are the likelihoods of Ethan de Groot being back in the team?
2: Yeah, he's got his final HIA, and he'll need to do a little bit of a test, to guess, on his medial ligament in his knee to see how that's firing. But hopefully he gets there okay. Him and Lordy on the head knock side of it, they were trending really well at the end of the week. So.
1: Okay, so those are the thoughts there on Ethan de Groot. So clearly it's not just an issue with the concussion, but whether that knee is 100% right, and that might have been a factor in what went on in the first test before he went off. So it's something that they will not be able to take any risks with. If he's got a wonky knee, he can't scrum. I'm sure a fit Ethan de Groot would be one of the first names down on the list. Mike Blair, who's the attack coach, firstly, just his thoughts on the attack and how it's gone in the first two tests.
3: We're pleased with a lot of the stuff that we're doing. Nine tries a good return against a really strong defence. But we also, after the first test, but especially the second test, we looked at the opportunities we're missing as well. So there's a real positive around what we're creating. And we obviously finished four of them on Saturday, but we believe that we left multiple opportunities out there. So we've been talking about how we take them. The tries we scored were probably tougher to take than other opportunities that we created. So there's a positive feel, but definitely some work still to be done.
1: Yep.
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6: And a real coup for the Tokomanawa Queens in our Women's Basketball League Tauihi. They will have some kind of sister act with Charlie Sledger-Walker yesterday announced as a star signing to play alongside her sister Crystal. Charlie's coming off her first season in the WNBA. It's an exciting time for basketball fans, especially in the capital. And I imagine very especially for her whanau who have spent the last two decades watching each other, mum, daughters, sisters playing basketball. So we're very lucky to have with us on the phone a member of this basketball royal family. Crystal is on the line from the USA. Morena, Crystal.
7: Morena, how are you?
6: It's great. Great to be talking to you. Just where are you at the moment?
7: I am actually visiting my other sister, Tanika, the youngest of us, in Nebraska, Omaha.
6: Okay, so the last time I talked to your mum, she was there as well. So that's brilliant. How's Tanika going?
7: She's going good. She's actually playing Division One basketball over here, so thought I can't see Charlie's if I don't see her as well. So, yeah, made sure I stopped in to see her.
6: Hey, how exciting this news for you that you're going to be playing alongside your sister for the Queens in the coming Tauihi League?
7: Yeah, I am ecstatic, super, super excited, not only just to get to play basketball on the pro scene, but also alongside Charlize, and, you know, after everything she's recently done, yeah, just really excited.
6: Can you just give us your perspective, and obviously we've got you on to talk about you, Crystal, because you're going to be a huge part of this, but just for catching up purposes for people who would have heard the news when Charlize got picked up to play in the WNBL for Connecticut.

0: She's played 39 games. So what is the general feeling as to how she has gone in her rookie year?
1: Yeah, pretty well, actually. It's a really cutthroat league. It's the best league in the world, and I don't think people at home quite understand how difficult it is to make it in, first of all, and then to keep yourself in the league is really hard. And the fact that Chalice has done both of those things and kind of made a name for herself working her way into the starting lineup has been really impressive and really cool for us to watch, you know, not only as a family but just as New Zealanders watching her crush it over here.
2: Crystal, you mentioned that level of professionalism and the level of the WNBA as a whole. You've been over in the States and played D1 basketball for the Washington State Cougars. And coming back home to Tauihi and this new league we have going on back home, take us and give us a little bit of insight into the development of the level back home.
1: Yeah, this new Tauihi League, I think this is the fifth year this season that it's been around, and it's massive in terms of, you know, women getting paid, a legitimate professional league that's, we've already had some WNBA players, and actually the Queens have started to develop some WNBA players of their own with import Ji-hun Park also.

0: in New Zealand before then getting her chance in the WNBA, and then now, you know, bringing people like Charlize back in is just amazing. But I think the Tauhihi League, and what's, you know, really important for Kiwi girls especially, is just getting that confidence to know that they can go all around the world and compete, and that actually we do have the skills and development, you know, in our own backyard that's able to put us in these positions to compete on the world stage.
1: Because basketball is a sport with a tremendous system of pathways, isn't it? And it is just wonderful to see so many young New Zealanders going off and playing basketball, college, even high school in the States. But it's really great when they can come back and bring that experience with them into our league.
0: Yeah, absolutely. And, you know, having Charlize come back, and, you know, there's some even high school girls that have got some contracts and or amateur contracts in our Tauhihi League, so they'll get the chance to watch her live and play against her and compare themselves, you know, where they're at, how much they have to improve or what skills they can take and how they can transfer their game to kind of replicate, you know, getting on those pathways and making a name for themselves in college and hopefully furthermore in professional leagues, not just the WNBA, but, you know, maybe the Euro leagues. And I know we have also a lot of people going over to play in Aussie in the WNBL and the NBL One League over there. So, yeah, you're absolutely spot on saying that there are a lot of pathways and opportunities out there, especially in basketball.
2: The Queens have won the championship before. They won the inaugural championship and been runners-up a few times as well, obviously, with the sister act, let's call it, back at the helm. Are you guys really liking your chances to go all the way this year as well?
0: Oh, absolutely. So I actually have been in the league. I played for the Northern Kahoos, so I was gutted that the Queens won that first year. I really thought we were going to get it done. But very happy to be joining them. And, yeah, absolutely, there's no one I'd want to go to battle more with than my sister and, yeah, the rest of our teammates and the team that they've put together. I really like our chances.
1: Yeah, maybe go one better than the Saints managed this year, huh?
0: right, hopefully.
1: Oh, yeah. Oh, that must have been gutting for them. Hey, look, just in terms of yourself, I mean, you've been juggling being still an outstanding basketball player, but also being a mum, just like your mum did. How do you strike that balance, playing the game you love, but also being a good mum?
0: Yeah, I'm pretty lucky, you know, having watched my mum go through it and being on the other, being the daughter of a mum that would take me around and was performing at an elite and high level. But, you know, a lot of family support and a lot of people that understand what it takes to perform. So the Queens have got a really good setup, and I'm happy that Charlize is, you know, back around so she can help me out too off the court and travelling and all of those things as well. But, yeah, just a great village around me. And, yeah, understanding that, you know, if I'm in the best shape and chasing my dreams and making myself happy, then I'm going to be the best mum and the happiest version of myself and my daughter as well.
1: Yeah, well, as you say, you're in Nebraska at the moment, so tell us about the program ahead and how the team is going to gear up for this Tauhihi season.
0: Yeah, I am obviously here visiting Tanika. I'm training with her right now. I'm in her team, so doing a little bit of work out here, and then I'll come home and actually compete in the university tertiary games before I join the Queens. So we'll get some game time there, and then, yeah, jump straight in with the Queens for preseason around September 13th and kind of hit the ground running straight into our first game, I think, on the 27th of September.
1: Okay, well, that's going to come up very, very quickly. Look, Crystal, we are delighted to be able to catch up with you. Thanks so much, because I know it's important family time that you're spending there in Omaha, Nebraska. But again, what a great feeling it must be going into the season with the Tokomanawa Queens alongside your sister. So all the best for that, and thanks very much for talking to us.
0: Oh, no, thank you very much, and thanks for covering our sport and our league, and I hope everyone listening is, you know, researching where to find their tickets.
2: Absolutely. Thanks, Crystal, and maybe we can get Tanika back to babysit if the off-season in Nebraska comes quickly.
0: Yes, fingers crossed, at least for Christmas or something like that.
1: Oh, nice one. Yeah, that is Crystal Ledger-Walker talking to us from Omaha, Nebraska. It's true, the last time I talked to her mum, she was there as well. So they make sure they look out for each other, that family. Incredible
2: family, TJ. I mean, literally generations of world-class basketball.

0: basketball players, and I'm really excited to see how the Sister Act go for the Tokomanawa Queens, and you'd think just on that alone they'd be pretty hard to beat in that league.
1: Well, you look either side of that surname as well, Ledger and Walker. Boy, there's a lot of talent there.
0: Oh, yeah, in many sports.
1: Yeah, and of course, Mum played at the Olympics in 2000. Yeah. Well, it's 10:43 now, Sport Nation Morning, so probably about time we got to some of your texts. We'll do that in just a moment. Keep them coming. 8833.
2: The Premier League is back, and so are the early alarms. Dodgy defending, late winners, and Monday morning arguments. Catch live EPL commentary across the season on Sport Nation.
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1: Well, the end has come of one of the greatest careers in football history. Some might say the greatest in international football. At 39, the incomparable, otherworldly Lionel Messi has decided to call time on his career in international football that saw him make his debut in the blue and white.

0: records, 80 of which are in the Guinness World Book of Records or whatever. So, I mean, he's definitely sitting at the top table with, I don't know, we could name whoever we want to name, but he's bigger than the sport. Totally, much, much bigger than the sport.
1: Yeah, not unexpected, particularly after the recent death of his father, who apparently that really did have a deep and profound impact on him.
0: Yeah, in a way it was unexpected in that it came when there wasn't any announcement to be made. The guy played an awful game last Saturday and scored only 4 goals for Inter Miami. So it's not like he's on one leg and just being a bad. He's not being just a shadow of what he used to be. He didn't have a very good World Cup final, but that happens. Spain was a much better team, and they knew what they were doing. And maybe his last official game for Argentina wasn't what everybody would have expected. It would have been so nice to see him, to see Argentina, of course, what it means for us Argentines to win a World Cup and what soccer means to us. But it got to a stage where everybody wanted him. I mean, him to have the spoils, him to be able to enjoy it, him to take that glory for himself. Because I think now the debate is way over. Pelé, Maradona, even Cristiano Ronaldo, who's better? Sorry, I think that debate is totally over. His career, his performance, his records, his behavior, his everything, he's way much better than the rest. But had he won a second World Cup, it would just put him in out of any context.
1: Yeah.
0: So it's a sad day, but it's a day that everybody's actually taking with joy. The traffic hasn't stopped. The country hasn't stopped. But everybody is reflecting on the luck we had of living in his era.
1: So is it something that people in Argentina do? Do people sit around over a drink or a coffee or something and debate who is the greatest, Maradona or Messi? Or do you just celebrate the fact that they are both Argentinians?
0: Mate, you've been to Argentina. We've got a lot of cafes, and everything is a debate. If it's sunny, if it's cloudy, if it's cold, or if it's warm. So imagine Messi and Maradona. It's an ongoing debate. But we do acknowledge and we do love the fact that both were Argentines, and both were very different in many ways and very similar in many other ways. So. And again, I had the fortune of living in both eras and enjoying both of them play. And to me, there's no debate. Or to me, the debate is over, but it's a constant debate. But again, we debate on anything.
1: I know Pep Guardiola said of Messi, he's the only player who can run faster with the ball than without it, which just shows how extraordinary that speed and that agility may be the greatest hallmarks of his career.
0: Yeah, in a way, I remember once reading that they had tested Maradona on his eyesight. No, and he was so good because he had, I don't know, an extra, the angles in which he could see things were a bit wider than normal human beings. I think that with Messi, with Maradona, it's a bit like mosquitoes. No, why can't you, flies, why can't you catch a fly? Because they have 17,000 eyes. So they're always a step ahead of you. And with these guys, I mean, they have such a knowledge of what's going to happen in front of them, around them, and whatever, that it's just a joy to watch. It's an ability they both had, and that Messi had even more, I believe, that he could do anything at speed, standing, running, falling, heading, defending, everything. He just did everything.
1: Yeah, and this despite the fact that he left Argentina at 13. In fact, he could have actually played for Spain. He was there for so long with Barcelona. But
0: I was thinking about this, and I said, this

0: story that needs to be relayed. So he had to go because his family were, I mean, they were working class and they couldn't pay. He had some growth issues, and the vaccination that he needed was very expensive. River Plate was supposed to pay for it. Then they backed off, and Barcelona said, okay, we'll pay for it. So he moved to Spain age 13. But he always wanted to play for Argentina, they were baffled. The family and his father were baffled. Why didn't they call him? Because he was already making headlines in Spain. And one day, his representative took a video of Messi's highlights when he was 15, 16 to someone connected to the national team. So they showed the video to the national coach. And that was Bielsa, who recently coached Uruguay in the World Cup, and he was a very important coach for Argentina. And he got upset with the guy that had shown him the tape, and he said, don't be an idiot, just show me the tape in normal speed. Because he thought that they were speeding up Messi's footage, and it was that he was so fast. So what they did, so suddenly they said, this guy, we need him now. How do we step on him so that he doesn't play for Spain? So they organized a game against Paraguay under 20s, a game that at the ground there were probably 1,500 people. Now it's about 2 million people that actually were watching that game live, of course. But it was a game that was just organized for him to be caught by Argentina. And that's how he started playing for Argentina. Under 20s, he was an under 20 world champion. Then he played. He didn't last about a minute in his first game for Argentina. He got a red card straight away, and it was very strange because I don't recall many more red cards. Definitely not for Argentina, but his debut was short, and then he did what he did.
1: Yeah. And the rest, as they say, is history. Well, it's marvelous to get your perspective on it. Look, while we've got you, Frankie, and we thank you for that.
0: One last thing.
1: Okay.
0: I'm sad for the guy because he'll need to find a job now. He need to find some financial security for his family. So.
1: I'd
0: love to see his LinkedIn profile.
1: Okay, look, we will move on. I will get a word from you. At the moment, the Pumas are playing a two-test match series against the Wallabies. And after a good showing against the Springboks a few weeks ago, I thought the Pumas might be a bit too strong. It just didn't seem to be the way, though. Australia won the game, keeping their unbeaten record, their clean sheet so far under Les Kiss. Was it a disappointing performance by the Pumas?
0: Oh yeah, definitely. Definitely because, again, this is a team with probably 15, 17 unavailable guys. What Felipe Contepomi did in order to be able to prepare the November window, he cut a deal with some clubs so that he wouldn't use the players. He wouldn't call on Regulation 9 to have players available for this window, and have them a week earlier in Europe for the end of the Nations Championship. So, okay, it made some sense. And then again, it's a good opportunity to see young upcoming players. They did perform very well against South Africa, and expectations were very high that just keeping at that level of play that they showed would be good enough to challenge Australia. And I don't know, it just didn't happen. They just didn't click.
1: Yeah.
0: I got no explanation. No one has.
1: Yeah. Well, you get a chance to set. There is a second test this weekend, huh? Chance to set it right.
0: Both teams are already in Mendoza, so hopefully Australia will be dined and wined ad nauseum.
1: Filled up but, with those steaks.
0: they are going to get better because it's hard imagining them playing below the standard they played. But Australia, I mean, they did enough to win. Even in the way they played, they were always quite close in the scoreline. So they were there and about, which was quite strange. But they need to get better and better fast.
1: I'm sure they will by the time the World Cup comes around. They always seem to do that. Well, Frankie, thank you so much for your reflection.

0: happens on, as I say, the incomparable Lionel Messi, but also just bringing us up to speed with what's happening with the Pumas. And I just hope that I still get one more chance in life to come to your place and have one of those fabulous asado at your place. It's one of the great memories of my career. So thank you, my friend.
1: You're always welcomed.

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0: 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Agenda 1.
12: Alrighty, gentlemen, you talked about it in the state of play. Netball New Zealand now accepting the bid from the Mowbrays and Ali Williams for a new privatised league that Netball New Zealand will still be involved in, of course. More details to come when we chat with old Jenna Wooten. But how are you feeling about this competition, I guess, that's supposed to start next year? Your confidence around Netball New Zealand accepting this bid, like, how do you feel about it?
13: I don't think... next year's competition will be what we will see in 2028.
12: Yeah, that's probably going to happen.
13: I think next year's competition is going to be very rushed. And I think it's rushed because I know they say they wanted to take their time and come to a decision. The fact that their players are leaving in droves, you got to give them something quick. And I feel like this is something quick because when you look at it, every player that leaves, that's a player you got to win back. So it's like the hole's getting deeper, deeper, deeper. It's good that they've kind of put a marker in the ground and we're gonna go from here. But as far as next year, I think it's going to be a long way from the final product. It is a step forward, which is good, but I think it's, yeah, I don't think it's going to be what we'll see in 2028, 2029 and the long term.

0: It was paddling underwater. Like, it was really struggling. Like, netball was in massive trouble. So I feel like this can only be a positive. But to that point that Jello has just made, I don't think they can afford next season to be a dud. And I, you know, like, 10 of the 12 Commonwealth Games winning Silver Ferns are going to be playing in the Australian competition. And if we look at the dates for the Australian competition that were this year, 14th of March till the 4th of July, the ANZ Premiership was right in the middle of that. So, well, took up that whole time as well, 11th of April to the 27th of June. So point being, I'm assuming those dates will be similar for Super Netball. And so all those players, the 10 of the 12, won't be able to play in the New Zealand comp next year. So how much does the competition lose without those players? I feel like a bit. But if they can somehow make it still a decent product with the knowledge that hopefully at least a few of those players will be coming back in 2028, then I think they can get by. What also slightly worries me, though, is that Grace Wiecke, who was arguably New Zealand's biggest talent in netball at the moment.
1: I don't even know if it's arguably.
0: Yeah.
1: You'd probably say it is.
0: So her, the Heffernan sisters, Kate and Georgia, and Maddie Gordon have all signed multi-year deals to play in Australia. So unless the New Zealand competition changes dates completely, we're not going to see those four players. And those are four of our biggest names in the sport right now. So I think that is a slight issue. But as I say, going back to the start, how confident am I? A lot more than I was yesterday. And it can only be a good thing, I think.
1: I think on the bright side, there is clarity about what's happening with Netball New Zealand, which I think has been the biggest issue. Like, no one knew what was going to happen.
0: Yeah.
1: And I think another positive is that it's going to give younger up-and-coming netballers that were playing behind said Commonwealth Games medalists an opportunity to play more minutes under some experienced coaches and other experienced players. So who knows? The next Grace Wiecke could be coming up through the ranks right now and be given an opportunity within the next 2 years behind with not having to compete with some of the best players in the country.
0: The other thing we've got to remember about this is that Anna Mowbray and Ellie Williams took over essentially the running of Auckland FC. And they had success immediately, both on the park, but probably more importantly, when you look at it from a netball point of view, off the park. Crowds were big. They did a good. They put together a good product in terms of the game day experience. From what I understand, they sold a lot of merchandise. They kind of hit the ground running, and so they clearly have some sort of idea as to how this privatisation side of things needs to work. Now, they're going from owning a team and 15% of that team to pretty much owning a competition. So there is a massive difference there. But personally, I think I've seen enough of success that they've had with Auckland FC, as I say, on and off the park, to think that they will be doing a good job here and that netball and fans of netball can have a pretty optimistic feeling around how things are going to be for the next few years.
2: And it's going to look different too, because you can't just copy-paste what they've done at Auckland FC. You can't just go build a beach at the netball court and be like, you know, work last year, what's going on?
1: Yeah, yeah.
2: But I think whatever they do with this domestic competition, you have to aim high. And at the moment, they're saying we're going to make a domestic comp that's going to bring our New Zealand girls back. If it is going to be a really solid comp, you'd also be bringing the Aussies across. You'd be bringing the English across. That's where we've got to be aiming, I think.
0: Well, is it an idea to piggyback off the Australian competition?
1: I don't see why that's not a bad idea. I feel like I've seen that in the past. Like, why don't they have the dates of the competition separate to the Australian competition?
0: Well, would make for a longish season for those women that are playing in the Super Netball and then into the ANZ Premiership, if I can just bring up how long the Super Netball
1: but
0: was.
1: That means they also get two salaries, Guy.
2: Yeah, full time.
1: Yeah.
0: Yeah, well, that's true. Yep. Absolutely.
1: And if it does, the only issue is it could eat into the international calendar as well, I think, potentially, if they do leave it a bit too late. Like, when's Constellation Cup? That's pretty soon,
0: it's October,
1: right?
0: October, yeah.
1: Yeah, and then they go on a northern tour sometimes, the Silver Ferns too, so.
0: But realistically,
1: this
0: New Zealand comp is, well, for the first year, it's possibly only going to be five teams.
1: Yeah, minimum five teams, You'd probably...
0: How many more teams are there realistically going to be?
1: Correct.
0: I would say probably for the first year, maximum of six.
1: I agree with you.
0: You play home and away, it's only 10 rounds, and then you play a couple of finals weeks. So you could fit it in before the Constellation Cup. I don't know. There's a few things there for them to weigh up, but
1: yeah,
0: it's positive.
1: Honestly, I don't see them changing.

0: in the dates to after Australia for the first year. I reckon they just need to get something off the ground, have some certainty for players. But I think the big thing they need to do is get into the grassroots and somehow connect the two.
1: Yeah.
0: Like we've talked about this a million times, like how big netball is at like high school, primary school, intermediate, club level. Like you said, Guy Mills, talked about this a million times, like how big netball is at like high school, primary school, intermediate, club level. Like you said, Guy Mills' daughter's player, and he always harps on about how chocker the courts are on the weekend. But why is it not translating? We talked about it a million times. And Ali Williams and Mowbray's, they like Millsy was saying with Auckland FC, they go to clubs as a way not only to promote their team as well, but try and like grow that connection with the clubs as well. If they can somehow tap into that, maybe not straight away, but down the line, I feel like that's probably the next step, right, to try and become more attractive to all those grassroots.
2: Yeah, and you go back to the very first question is how confident are you in the future of New Zealand netball domestic competition? With that grassroots and the strength and numbers there, I'm confident even if this isn't the competition, something good's going to, it's not going to go anywhere. The future of netball, I'm not worried about. It's just getting the competition right, I suppose.
0: Definitely.
3: Agenda 2.
0: All right, we'll change our attention to the Warriors. Team naming tonight, Jello, for you running it straight. Won't dive into it too much, but we can all speculate. What's going to happen in the last round? Guaranteed top two finish for the Warriors. What do you think Weeby's going to put out tonight in terms of a team list? Who's going to be rested? Who's going to be playing? Something along those lines.
2: I really don't know.

0: South up the top of the table at this time of year to have that luxury of resting players going into a home final. The way our roster looks at the moment, there's some guys coming back from injury, like a Tamaiti Martin. It probably wouldn't hurt for him to have some game time if he's available. Chanel last week, he kind of had a week off with the hammy, how bad that is, whether you play him or not. I don't know if they're going to have full buy-in on winning this game. I don't know if that's going to be a priority. It might be resting players, but I don't know.
1: Yeah, it's an intriguing one.
2: Because, it is, eh?
0: Yeah.
1: Because if they win, I mean, this result doesn't really matter, their top two. So if they then win their qualifying final, they get a week off.
2: Mm-hmm.
1: So do you, I feel like it's possibly better to keep the momentum going, because they're playing some bloody good rugby league at the moment. And I feel like when you're heading into playoffs, it's better to have that momentum.
2: Mm.
1: And know in the back of your mind that you, if you do win that qualifying final, which albeit is a, you know, it's a decent question mark, it's a, you're going to be playing against a bloody good team.
2: Mm.
1: But if you win that game, then you know you've got a week off coming up. So I think you go all in on these two games. Maybe not all in on this, but I still think you wheel out your best side. You just try and get some momentum into that qualifying final, and then you go chips in on that. You win that, as I say, you get the week off. Then you can rest guys for a few days. Like then you really push hard towards the title. So I'd probably be leaning towards that side of things myself.
0: It's funny, because you think about the coach's office right now, like the conversation that's going on. You're trying to curate and make the pathway towards a grand final. And you can rest players, you cannot rest players, you've got to look forwards to who's playing. Like, the decisions are so important.
1: Massively.
0: And it would be so easy to go, let's just put our best team out every week and see what happens. And then people go, why did you do that? Why did you put your best team out? Didn't you know this was going to happen? Like, you just don't know what's around the corner. Yeah. And, you know, you're trying to figure it out, and depending on how the Roosters-Dolphins game goes, depending on other injuries, it's almost like you just need a bit of luck as well.
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6: And it's been a big day for netball in this country, with Netball New Zealand committing to a minimum five-team private domestic competition for next year after confirming it signed a non-binding term sheet with Rich Lister's Anna Mowbray and Ellie Williams. Jenna Wootton is the pretty recent chief executive of Netball New Zealand. She's been in the role for 3 weeks and she's with us now. Jenna, thank you very much for giving up your time. Look, how has it come to this?
7: Well, it's been a long journey for Netball New Zealand looking at what options exist for the future of a elite domestic netball competition in New Zealand. We've been really open and honest with the community about the challenges that have been experienced around the competition over a number of years now. And we've been really clear that we need to find a more financially sustainable and commercially attractive model into the future. And today's announcement, where we have confirmed a direction of travel, looking at privatisation with Anna Mowbray and Ellie Williams, is a really exciting next step for us to be taking.
6: I know you've only been in the job for 3 weeks, but can you give us a bit of an idea of a timeline and give us a bit more detail around sort of things like when did this start to become a viable option, who approached who, and kind of how long did it take to agree to it being the way forward?
7: Yes, well, it's been one of many options that has been worked through by Netball New Zealand together with the Players Association and the Zones over a number of months. You know, there are obviously many different ways that you can approach a privatisation conversation, but it became quite clear over the past few weeks that with Anna and Ellie, we had an opportunity to partner with people where there was a real values alignment. Since starting in the role 3 weeks ago, I've had the opportunity to spend a lot of time with them, and I've seen firsthand the passion and the spark in their eyes that comes to light when they talk about netball and the opportunities that they believe they can help create for women and girls through our sport. And I think that's really helped to crystallise the opportunity for Netball New Zealand, and it's wonderful that we've reached a place where both the Players Association and the Zones are supportive of the direction that we're heading down.
8: With the amount of players that have made their way to Australia, was there a certain amount of time pressure to get something on paper?
7: No, look, I've been really honest from the start that we weren't going to be rushed into making the decision, because a decision like this is going to have generational impacts, right? So it's not just about a decision for 2027. Hopefully we'll be sitting here in 2037 and people will be saying that was a transformational moment in time for the sport, and gosh, it was a great decision. So we knew we needed to take the time that was required to work through the options and ensure that wherever we were landing, that it was the right decision. And what's become really clear to Netball New Zealand's board is that private investment does bring capital and commercial capability that we can't ourselves bring. And we know that with Anna and Ellie, we've got partners who are really committed to helping us grow the competition, grow its visibility, and also grow audiences around it as well.
6: You've said a couple of times that it wasn't the only option. What did the other options look like?
7: Well, Netball New Zealand started from a place where there were about six or seven that were being looked at. That narrowed reasonably quickly to two primary options that were being explored, one of which was privatisation. And the other option is what I describe as a more financially sustainable and attractive and commercially attractive version of what was delivered in 2026. And those two streams of work were happening in parallel, so that ultimately our board and the Players Association and the zones could reach a place of being comfortable with the direction of travel with all of the information in front of them.
6: Jenna, I know you'll have one Netball New Zealand member on the board, but how comfortable are you with essentially giving up complete control of the domestic game in this country?
7: I've been asked that question a lot, and I think what's really important to emphasise is that this is a partnership that Netball New Zealand is entering into with Anna Mowbray and Ellie Williams. We're not

0: realise the potential with one aspect of the netball system. Netball New Zealand remains the governing body for netball in New Zealand. We still remain responsible for everything from the Silver Ferns to national selection to player, coach and umpire pathways right through to the community game. So our role as kaitiaki and guardian of the whole netball system remains unchanged.
1: Obviously there's some obstacles which have kind of got netball to where it is now. Does this privatisation remove the major obstacles that are there?
0: Well, one of the things we've talked openly about is that the fiscal realities of Netball New Zealand right now are not where anyone wants to see the sport, and that's an absolute unwavering focus of mine and the board's at the moment, ensuring that we are turning that around because the current state isn't acceptable. And, you know, I do feel really optimistic about how we're going to be going about that. If you look at what I'd describe as sort of the bookends of the netball system, at one end you've got a grassroots netball community that's absolutely pumping. You've got over 150,000 members that are at over 75 netball centres every given week. And then at the other end of the system, you've got our Silver Ferns. And, you know, anyone that watched their performances in Glasgow, which led to winning that gold medal, I know will be incredibly proud of what that team is and how they go about doing what they are. So the strength of the sport is in an incredibly good place. We've just got to reposition and revalue things commercially to ensure that from a financial standpoint, we're equally as strong as the governing body.
2: Jenna, it'll be five teams. That means one goes. Why is that necessary? And is five teams good enough? That essentially means two games a week.
0: So the non-binding term sheet that Netball New Zealand and Anna Mowbray and Ali Williams have confirmed is that there will be a minimum of five teams.
2: Okay.
0: Now, that term sheet has got a whole range of minimums in it. So I think that gives clarity that there will be at least five teams, but I wouldn't discount that there might be more. I know both Anna and Ali have huge ambitions for where we're together be it going to be able to take this competition. So I would say stay tuned for more from them in the coming weeks and months.
2: Would it be a preference of Netball New Zealand to have more than five to be able to spread the game a little bit wider?
0: From a Netball New Zealand perspective, we want an elite domestic competition that is financially sustainable and is thriving commercially, and we want to make sure that we're growing the fan base and the audience that are engaging with the product. So we absolutely respect, because we know how hard it's been from our own perspective, that you've got to start from a place, and from that place you can learn and grow and adapt and evolve. And I'm sure with the the commercial capability and capital that Anna and Ali have behind them, that this is going to give the best possible chance to the competition in the future.
1: You talk about starting from a place. I know you spent some time with the Active Sports Trust, so you'll know exactly what netball looks like at the grassroots. But what about you yourself personally? Were you a netballer growing up, Jenna?
0: I was actually, but let's be very clear of the extent of my netball journey was very much at that grassroots end of the system. So I grew up out in West Auckland. So, I've got really special memories with my nana, who used to take me to netball on a Saturday morning because mum and dad both worked on Saturdays. And I used to play down at Teepai Courts. So I have many probably quite cringeworthy photos in a mustard yellow t-shirt playing netball as a kid, but I loved it.

0: It's because we have a grassroots system that we've got to ensure continues to thrive, right? We want many more hundreds of thousands of young people playing netball and loving the experience, because the stronger we can get that base of our system, the more likelihood we are going to have of an incredibly successful Silver Ferns program into the future.
1: Amen. Amen. That is music to our ears, Jenna. And I kind of want to see this photo now, Guy.
2: So do I. We might have to get you to send it through. Hey, just one more serious one, Jenna. Is it all a bit too late, though? Like, players have signed to play in Australia and England. How does next year's competition actually attract interest when most of New Zealand's Commonwealth Games winners are going to be playing elsewhere?
0: It's something that's weighed really heavy on me, and I know on the Netball New Zealand board, as we've worked through these deliberations. You know, we've been really mindful of, we need to be making the decision as quickly as we can, but at the same time, we can't compromise the decision-making process. We've got to get the actual decision right. And, you know, one of the reasons why we changed the eligibility rules for the Silver Ferns was because we knew we couldn't give players certainty that they needed in regards to domestic competition options at home. So at the forefront of our decision-making process at every step has been the humans, has been these amazing athletes. And we wanted to make sure that they had the ability to choose whatever option was best for their personal circumstance. So what we now know is that there's sort of 18 or so that have taken contracts offshore. And, you know, we're enormously proud of them. That's huge for them and really exciting for them. And we fully respect the decision they've made. Our focus is now very much on how do we ensure that the elite domestic competition that is going to be available for 2017 through the support of Anna Mowbray and Ali Williams is incredibly compelling and attractive to bring some of our talent back home. But the other thing I would say is, you know, if you're talking round numbers, we probably had around 60 players in the ANZ Premiership this year, right? And you could talk to people with a far stronger netball technical background than I, but what I have heard so many people say is the calibre of the competition in 26 was epic. And I saw that from a non-technical netball person's perspective, going to games and watching from the couch at home before I even started in this job. So my wondering is actually, what opportunity is 27 going to present for those players that have been on the fringe, for those many players that have chosen to stay at home? They are going to have something to get really excited about now, and I'm sure all of us are going to be learning some new names in elite netball that we haven't heard previously.
2: And just lastly from me anyway, just around the players and that sort of thing, and this is possibly a bit tough in terms of you being only in the job for 3 weeks, but how is that relationship between Netball New Zealand and the players? Do you feel any fraying has occurred in that relationship, and is there any patching up that needs to be done between the two parties?
0: Well, from my perspective as a new CEO coming into the organisation, everything that I'm leading out on is from the perspective of connecting with people, right? So whether that's commercial partners or staff or players, it's very much coming from the people first angle. And up until this point, most of our engagement has been through and with the Players Association. But what the Players Association and I have talked about already is we want to set up a forum where I can actually get to spend some proper time with our players, because I haven't had an opportunity to meet them. To date. There's been two representatives that have been a part of the bargaining process that we've been working through, and that's been fantastic getting to see them and learn from them and listen to them in that capacity. But I'm really looking forward to just sitting down and having a cuppa and getting to know them as people and understanding what's important to them, because the more I can understand about what's important to them and the more I can understand their perspectives, the better I'm going to be able to do my job in supporting them into the future. And I'm really looking forward to that.
1: Yeah, well, they say sometimes that the hardest decision is no decision to deal with. Now that a decision has been made, is there a sense of calm or acceptance and, you know, we can kind of start to rebuild now with the players?
0: Well, I think it gives us a really clear direction that we can move forward with, and that's really wonderful for the netball community, right? The community today and our players today have that clarity, And now our focus is turning to ensure that we're executing that long-form agreement as soon as we can, and that we're supporting

0: supporting Anna Mowbray and Ellie Williams to realise the ambition that we've collectively got for this elite domestic competition from 27.
1: Good stuff. Well, you have had a pretty wild 3 weeks. We appreciate you giving up some of your time to chat to us, and I think netball fans will just be happy that there is a path forward in terms of domestic netball in this competition. Thanks so much, Jenna. Appreciate it.
0: Thanks for your time, guys. Really appreciate your support of netball.
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4: 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Our floor manager just came with the team sheet. 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The first thing I saw, I'm like, oh, Dion is starting. 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
1: Well, they still have the Ranfurly Shield after defending it against Tasman in what was a pretty gritty display. Obviously, they'd been all style Northland so far this season, but they had to show plenty of determination to keep the Shield in beating Tasman. Their head coach is Ryan Martin. He's a friend of the show and he's with us now. Ryan, thanks so much for chatting to us again. Look, I know winning the Shield was special, but how did it compare to defend it in front of your faithful fans?
3: Yeah, the defense was the one really. I think to you know, get it out and about the region, we had a 12-hour bus trip on the Tuesday, 7 a.m. start. We got back to HQ at 7 p.m. We went up the far, far north and Kaitaia, Kaikohe, and got it around as much as possible. And we made sure that we got it to as many places. And so it was a big week emotionally. We had an awesome parade here at Whangarei. We drove around in a bus and saw all our supporters and then stopped at the Whangarei Centre by the mall there and had an awesome welcoming. So there was a lot of emotion throughout the week, and what I was most pleased with was the way we fronted, because that's a really good Tasman team. And I was really proud of the way the boys just rolled up the sleeves and went to work and had a test match feel to it. There's a huge crowd. Like, for us to do that in front of that crowd was pretty special, to be honest.
1: Yeah, it was amazing. And just on that side of things, in terms of how the week looked, because we spoke to you in the build-up to you guys challenging Canterbury, which obviously you eventually won, yep. And you were very open about putting it on a pedestal, making it a game that stood out, yep, above anything else. So how did you actually approach it in that regard to defending it? Was it another week where you spelled out how important it was, or was it slightly more downplayed than when you went to Christchurch?
3: We pumped it up even more. I think all the interactions we had with our community, we talked around it's a reason rather than an excuse. So all the stuff that we did that was outside of the regular Shield, we did it with real authentic behaviours and made sure that as many people as possible had access to it. And I think that helped inspire us. You know, we're filling our own cups throughout the week, getting evidence of that. And we knew we were going to have to draw on it emotionally a little bit because it was a big week for us. So, we really pumped it up, to be honest. And you can see the way the boys performed. Like, it was pretty tough conditions. It was probably more wind than you'd realise on the screen. And there's, like, rain coming through. And I just loved the way we played. It was, like, just a real tough performance.
4: Mate, when you say you pump it up, because, if a coach was to say, look, it's been 48 years since we won it, this might be your only chance, I think I'd be nervous more than excited. Is there a way that you can kind of balance those nerves with the excitement of going for it?
3: Yeah, I've got an awesome leadership group, Rivers, Ray Harner, Sam Nock and Alan Craig. And we've done a lot of work in pre-season and all our weeks leading up to these matches. So we can kind of fall back on different game models or the game profiles. And we felt as though the conditions and Tasman allowed us to play a style, like a little bit more of a slower style and go set piece to set piece at times. And, you know, we just had a lot of evidence that we're going to be fine. So I think that side of it was taken care of. The emotion was the Shield, but we knew we had a pretty good game and plan inside us, and it kind of worked.
4: Mate, they say coaching's like parenting a little bit. You have your favourites, but you never admit it. You've dropped some names in there. I'm not saying they're your favourites, but is there some guys in this team that have kind of surprised you this year?
3: I think you look at Lockie Hooper. He's a young loose forward who no one wanted a part of, especially over in Australia. And he came into our environment, and he's been phenomenal in the number 7 jersey. And it's kind of helped Rob Rush. Like, it's freed Rob up to carry more, because Lockie's getting more of the scraps and working really hard off the ball. And I think that loose trio is kind of all complementing each other. We had to make a late change with Terrell Pater getting pulled out due to some concussion protocols that weren't signed off, and we put young Grady Forbes in there. And once again, he's come from a region that didn't want him down at the Bay, and we opened arms with him, and he's just been phenomenal for us. So I think

0: drove. You see, Lockie and Grady have been, you know, really surprised me.
1: Mate, what does it say about, I guess, the maturity and the well-rounded ability of this side to withstand, I guess, what was a very strong challenge from Tasman, show you have the ability to win games in that gritty kind of fashion, as well as with the style that you have already won with this season?
0: Yeah, I think that's what we've been seeking. Like, we've been building over the last couple of years, the ability to play different styles depending on, you know, what the opposition demand of us, but also the conditions. And that's what I'm really enjoying. Like, we can basically play any way that we need to, and the boys are really clear around what that looks like for us as well, and what we need to do in the week to achieve that. And you're just seeing a really consistent team. You know, we're really humble. We take each training week and make sure we're nailing everything we need to do to be really consistent on game day. And our preparation's been really awesome, like every week, really.
2: Man, it's a great brand of rugby to watch. It's very exciting. The little switch, short side switches, and you know, and to see it come off. Are you, like, with your experience, your background, would you say you're more of a attack minded coach?
0: Yeah, I love it. Like, I just love, like, striking really aggressively. And I learned a lot off Steve Hansen. He was my boss when I was working at Toyota for a couple of years. And Steve was always really pushed me hard around making sure your mindset is to strike, to score first and foremost, and then, you know, bend or break. So I love that. And I learned a lot off the way kind of Steve saw the game. And I try and instill a bit of my personality and what I believe in it. But with that mindset, instead of, you know, striking aggressively.
1: Not a bad guy to learn from. Just in terms of this week, is it, I know how much the Shield means to you, obviously, and means to the community, but is it in some ways quite nice to get away from that for a week and kind of reset, I suppose, to an extent?
0: Yeah, totally. We had a good sit down with Sam Rivers and Al Craig, and we said, rightio, let's use this week to really nail our game and just get back to the things that we need to fix, like the certain areas of our game that we're not happy with. So it's kind of probably taken the emotion away from the week, and we just hone in on how we believe we can keep getting better. And it's just given us that, it's a nice 7-day turnaround as well, so we can really focus on our training week and, you know, then put out a good performance against Harbour and then get ready for another defence.
1: And then just around that side of things, what about for the rest of the season? How do you approach that, marrying up both the importance of the Shield and the fact that you guys are pushing, you know, not only for a top four, but you're right in the hunt for top spot? Like, there's a bit going on and a bit that you can achieve this year if you continue to play the way you are and do things right.
0: Yeah, that's right. Like, we all our language from pre-season to day dot has been around winning this competition. We're not hiding that fact. That's why we're here, and we believe we've got the team and the style of play to do it. So that's what we're chasing weekly. And the bonus has been we've picked up the Shield. So if we keep our mindset of winning the comp, then the Shield will take care of itself, and we'll, you know, there'll be some good celebrations.
1: And it's obviously a fairly long season, and as I keep saying, the importance of the Shield's probably taken it out of a few boys, both emotionally and physically. So how do you approach resting players, big energy weeks, all that sort of thing?
0: Yeah, this year we've got really good depth in our squad, and we're lucky that we can rotate. So we've definitely got our eye on keeping certain players, you know, fresh, but also giving some young fellas coming through our system an opportunity. And we'll be looking to do that this week. And, you know, in saying that, when whoever, we've seen it already, like whoever steps into the Taniwha jersey just rolls up the sleeves and goes to work. So we don't really care who's going to be out there.
2: No, certainly done a good job. As far as injuries go, are there some names expected back that we haven't seen in the last couple of weeks?
0: Yeah, so Corey Evans, he's gone through a really awesome return to play. So he had obviously had a terrible broken ankle and had surgery in super season. So he's going to be available for selection this week, which is really, really awesome for the team. And Rajan Pasitala, he has a similar broken ankle with the Highlanders, and he'll be available for selection next week. So that's two pretty special names coming back into the program.
1: Jeez, you just keep wheeling them out, and hopefully things continue to go well for you, mate. Well, that's the third time we've had you on, and every time I've enjoyed it. So thank you so much for your time.
0: Nah, thanks very much for having me on. Thank you.
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1: The Premier League is back, and so are the early alarms. 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
4: David Leite. He won Commonwealth Games gold not too long ago when it comes to weightlifting. He's also an ambassador for the Auckland Secondary Schools Tournament Week, which is taking place this week, and he's with us now. David, great to catch up with you, my friend. How's it being home as a Commonwealth Games champion again, and well done to you.
5: Mate, it's fantastic, eh? A little bit sweeter this time around, and happy to be in New Zealand with some good old New Zealand weather, and it's been good.
4: Why is it sweeter this time?
5: I don't know. I feel like it's been such a massive goal of mine to achieve winning, three different Commonwealth Games, a medal at three different Commonwealth Games, and just being a little bit older now, the body hurts sometimes, and just want to get home and do nothing for a little bit. So it was good to come home and take a week off.
6: Mate, watching you do that lift, how in zone are you? Because I think it was your first or second lift you came out. Somebody yelled up the wires. I don't know if you heard that. Did you hear that when it happened?
5: Yeah, bro. I was setting up to start my lift, and honestly, the whole stadium was quiet. And then all you hear is, up the wires. And I was thinking, what the heck is going on?
6: Was that a distraction, or did that give you the mana? Is that what gave you the mana to get the lift up?
5: They gave me the extra mana, bro. Just knowing that our people were there, and the wires are doing good at the moment, so can't complain.
4: That's so good. Your coach, Tina, her emotion was pretty epic, I thought, as was yours. But how special is it to get that gold with her?
5: Oh, mate, that's a dream, mate. As a student back in high school, I never thought this far ahead, and just being able to come around and achieve something that I've set my mind to is epic. And to do it with the coach I've been with since the start of my journey, it's a little bit sweeter as well.
4: Yeah, can you talk to us about her? I mean, you've spoken to me a little bit about her, but I'd imagine there are a few listeners out there who don't really know much about her. When did you guys first come together as a partnership, and what is it about her that makes her such a good coach?
5: Yeah, so Tina Bull is probably like 4'3" or something, I'm not sure. She's been my coach for the last 12 years, and I met her through a school program that she ran through my high school that did weightlifting for free. And yeah.

0: white hair who came out as soon as you you got that lift up. But the I thought she was just small standing next to you, but no, she must be quite short. But that you know, that relationship that you have with your coach, are you getting into coaching yourself now?
1: Oh, 100%. The reason why I want to get into the space of helping the troubled youth or the school kids is because of her, you know. If it wasn't for her help back when I was in high school, giving us a space, a safe space to come in and train at, and a free, you know, gym membership, and even sometimes she'll bring us food because she'll know that we haven't eaten at school. All of that is a big part of why I want to get into sports development, especially here in South Auckland.
2: Well, that leads us into the week, I guess. You're an ambassador and you're also involved, obviously, in the Auckland Secondary Schools Tournament Week this week. What did you compete in back in the day?
1: All sports. I was more in the summer rounds. Played in touch, played in rugby league, Aussie rules, softball, even weightlifting, you know, you name it. It was a whole bunch of sports I played in, and I was actually aiming to be the Dux Ladorum at school, so ended up getting that award as well, so it was good.
2: So what does this kind of week mean to you? You just touched on it then, you know, being able to help out the kids, but for a week and being able to be an ambassador of this sort of event, what does that mean to you, and what's your kind of goal as an ambassador?
1: Oh, it means the world. Obviously, for obvious reasons, this is the reason why I'm in the space now. The amount of support and the amount of time Tina has put into me to be this professional athlete that I am today, I just wish that these kids see that as well. Especially for the teachers at school, you know, they helped me a lot in the beginning of my journey, and my hope for this week is that the kids see how important it is to surround themselves with good support and people who really are cheering for them.
0: Mate, the sport of weightlifting itself, like if I look at sprinters, you know, you can tell straight away someone's either fast or they're not. You know, you got a feel for it. Is it the same with weightlifting, where you just think, you know, it's a natural element that you have to get into the sport?
1: Nah, bro. Weightlifting is probably one of those weird sports where it's for all body types and for all sorts of people. And you never really know. Some of them surprise you. Like, they might look like some random dude who's just walking past, and then next thing you know, he's on the platform winning a medal. So it's very, very different with weightlifting.
0: So there's hope for Guy Havelt then, is what you're saying.
2: I don't think so.
1: Ooh, I don't know about that.
2: Yeah. Neither do I, David. Neither do I. Are you seeing more youngsters take it up, get involved in it?
1: Oh, yeah, 100%. Like, I was just telling some of the people at my gym here in Otara that when I started weightlifting, there was 115 people on the ranking list. At the moment, there are thousands.
2: Wow.
1: Thousands of people. And I'm not sure if I'm correct with this equation right now, but I'm pretty sure it's about 65 to 70% females.
2: What? Epic.
1: Yeah.
2: Crazy. And, mate, just around the Comm Games again, what does gold mean for your career? Like, does that open up any doors in the sport? Does it get you into any competitions or anything that you otherwise wouldn't have been able to compete in? Does it have any effect other than being able to call yourself the Commonwealth Games gold medalist and being able to celebrate that?
1: No, not really. It just pretty much means that I'm the first one to ever win two different Commonwealth Games.
2: Yep.
1: For New Zealand. The first ever New Zealander to podium in three different Commonwealth Games. Other than that, it's pretty normal. We, you know, I wake up in the morning and it's raining, and by the time I get to the gym, it's sunshine. It's just a normal Auckland day for me.
2: Life continues. What's your next goal?
1: Next goal is to get to the Olympics. 10 weeks, we've got our first qualifier for the Olympics, and I have to do 6 competitions within the next 2 years to get into LA 28. So that's the big goal for now.
0: Man, looking at some of the you know, your competition internationally, what about nationally? Is there anyone bursting through on the stage that you might be up against?
1: We did have one kid

0: His name was, I don't know his full name, but we call him Ice. He was really good. And then unfortunately, he went to play rugby and injured his shoulder. So other than him, I'm not really sure. There are a few young kids coming up, but it's very hard to really tell you how far they will get.
1: Sweet. Well, mate, great to be able to catch up with you. Well done on that gold and enjoy Auckland Tournament Week. It's a great thing that you're doing, so have a good week with it. Enjoy it.
0: All right, thank you, boys.

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1: Cole Davies just made New Zealand history, becoming the first ever Kiwi to secure a United States Pro Motocross Championship. 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
1: Cole Davies.
2: Yeah, I like Cole Davies.
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11: 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Title races.

0: relegation scraps, top four chaos, managers under pressure, and fans pretending they're calm when they're absolutely not. 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
4: Joining us out of Switzerland, geez, he's all over the show this man, is Dan Hillier, fresh from the British Masters at the Brabazon course, where he is tied for second. Dan, good morning.
5: Morning, gents. How are we?
4: Well, probably less tired than you, to be honest. It's been a bit of a hectic few days, hasn't it?
5: Yeah, it sure has been. I feel a little bit jet-lagged, to be honest. I mean, it's, a bit of a whirlwind the last few days. A lot of weather delays and, early mornings, late finishes. And, but obviously, managed to grind it out and, pretty happy with the result in the end.
6: Dan, Izzy here, mate. Appreciate you jumping on and having a wee chat about the British Masters. There's something about the British Masters. You won it a couple of years ago, and I always remember that par five when you hit that absolute doozy onto the green and drained the putt. So, mate, what is it about the British Masters? Talk to us about the tournament. Obviously, fell short, but plenty of upside.
5: Yeah, definitely. I mean, obviously I have some pretty good memories there from the past. And Kazuma's obviously played well there the last couple of years as well. So, something about the layout that us Kiwis quite like. And, obviously didn't have the fairy tale ending that I did a few years ago. But, it was definitely a lot of positives to take away from it after a pretty decent break.
6: What was the challenge in that fourth round, Dan? I know there was a little hiccup on the fourth hole, but you rallied around it and finished solidly. But what was so difficult? Because I look at Joe Dean. Was he just on another level? 63-9-under to win it.
5: Yeah, that was a bit of a joke, really. I didn't see that out there. Did not see that out there at all. But no, it's one of those things like, yeah.

0: You're not quite in the, well, you don't think you're in the mix going into that final round. Whereas, for myself, I think I was going in there with a one shot lead or something, or a two shot lead, and yeah, may have been a little on the defensive side. Yeah, maybe it was the turnaround in between rounds. I may have switched off a little bit early on. Yeah, a few things that I could probably, pick at that I'll know to. To look out for next time I'm in that situation. But yeah, I mean, overall pretty proud of the way I sort of grounded out at the end there, and still, yeah, obviously didn't get the win in the end, but yeah, pretty happy to stick it out, and yeah, come away with a pretty decent result.
1: Yeah, you take your lessons when you live those moments, Dan. You gave yourself a genuine chance to go out there. So, on the flip side, when you look at some of the things you did well throughout this tournament, what are those?
0: I think, well, especially early on, just the way I stayed patient. With the amount of rain that we had, the course was pretty soft, and those greens are all poa, which can get pretty beaten up when it's been raining. So yeah, greens were a little bumpy. I wasn't holding a huge amount of putts, but yeah, it's one of those weeks where it can get a bit frustrating, but I've managed to, yeah, hold my composure quite well, and yeah, didn't let that get the better of me. So yeah, I think my patience was really good, and that's sort of what I think I need to build my game around really most weeks, is just not trying to take the course apart too quickly, and yeah, just make sure, like they say, you can't win it on Thursday, but you can definitely play yourself out of it. So yeah, it's just that kind of mindset that making sure that I'm still giving myself a sniff in the weekend. And yeah, if I have a good weekend, then come away with results like I did last week.
2: Beautiful.
3: Talking to Daniel Hillier, fresh from tie for second at the British Masters. It's points and a payday, though, Daniel. And look, what have you done in between the Open and the British Masters in terms of your game, or just resting up? What has been your major focus?
0: Yeah, it's a bit of a trying period for me. After the New Zealand Open, I haven't played my best stuff. So yeah, it was a long stint away from home. I think I had three and a half months away, and I think I was just ready for a bit of time at home. And so yeah, put the clubs away for a little bit. We actually had some really nice weather, so yeah, when I felt ready, I got out and did some practice, and yeah, it was pretty.

0: time with family and sort of have a bit of a reset, I think, was the biggest thing. I think I was just getting a bit sort of worn down towards the back end of that last stretch. And yeah, sometimes all you need is some time away just to, you know, reset and find the enjoyment for it again. So yeah, I'm glad I've done that well and yeah, came out firing. Hopefully I can keep it going over the next couple of months.
1: All thing considering, that was your fourth top five finish of the season. I think you're 11th in the DP World standings. You're 7th in the race for one of the 10 PGA Tour cards. So what are the goals, Stan? You want to get on that tour with Foxy? What do you need to do to join him?
0: Yeah, absolutely. I mean, it's that'd be awesome. Have both of us out there on the PGA Tour, and yeah, obviously last week's been a big help with that. And I mean, still a lot of work to do. Obviously, there's a lot of golf to be played. A lot more points up for grabs. So yeah, I just need to keep my head down. I know I've got the game to do it. I just need to as I always say, just take it one shot at a time, one event at a time. And yeah, hopefully if I just do my job as well as I can, then the results will take care of themselves.
1: We've been pumping up Foxy's tyres. You were there. Can you tell us about that moment, seeing Foxy lift the claret jug, and just in terms of what it did for you, Dan? Like, how much belief has Foxy's moment, a major winner, given you, Dan Hillier, from little old Wellington?
0: Yeah, oh man, it was absolutely crazy. I mean, I still get goosebumps when I think about it. Standing there on the 18th green, and I don't think I've ever shouted as loud as I did. When you hold that putt on the last, it was just crazy scenes, and yeah, really, really inspiring, to be honest. It was pretty cool to see a mate handle that pressure as well as he did. And yeah, obviously I've played a fair bit with him over the last few years, and yeah, it's been great to stack myself up. And I've had my fair share. Well, it was funny. He always said he was very jealous of me winning the New Zealand Open, but I think he's probably a little less jealous now after winning that. It's been awesome. And like I said, very, very inspiring. And yeah, I think that's definitely given me a little push to, try and work a little harder and, keep honing my skills. And hopefully I can, if I can achieve a fraction of what he's achieved over the last few years, I'd be pretty happy.
2: I love this next event for you, the Omega European Masters at Kransnacea Golf Course in Switzerland. And look, it's just like Millbrook. It's essentially you're going out to play the New Zealand Open again. How good?
0: Yeah, 100%. I'm looking out the window and I'm seeing these mountains, and it does. It looks exactly like Queenstown. So, yeah, that's quite a comforting sight. It's a fun track. It's pretty quirky, and I'm sure it'll be pretty firm and fast with the weather they've had recently. But I'm looking forward to it. I haven't been here in a couple of years, but it's a great place to play. And yeah, I'll head out tomorrow and scope the course out. And it's going to be a great week. Obviously, got the wife out as well, which is cool. She'll see her first time here. We're just going to enjoy the week and hopefully play some good golf as well.
2: Well, I hope you will, and I hope you do. And we're going to back you all the way as we always do, mate. Yeah, congratulations, man, on the result at the British Masters, and to Kazuma as well with a top 10 finish, and all the best for this week in Switzerland. And look, I hope you do win, Dan, because beer's expensive in Switzerland, so you might need all the help you can get
0: there. Sure is. Yeah, no, you're too right.
2: Good on you, brother. We really appreciate you taking the time to chat to us today, and we wish you all the best.

0: professional since 2019. His career prize money close to $5 million.
1: Yeah, not
0: for
1: bad.
0: For Dan Hillier.
1: He's been pretty good.
0: Yeah, and it's not. I'm not saying it's all about the cash. I say that with tongue in cheek, but it's a he earns a pretty good living doing what he does.
1: Yeah, and he's, in terms of up-and-comers, well, he's not one of those because he's very cemented in the world of golf. He's got a beautiful swing, and he's very revered out there on the world stage. They love him. He's such a nice guy. He is so friendly. I met Dan for the first time, I think it was about 2018, 2019, around then, when at the New Zealand Open, and he was young and just such a cool guy. I truly believe there is so much more ahead of Dan Hillier. If he gets it right,
0: yeah.
1: We've seen it. He's won the British Masters. He just got to second. What that will do for his confidence, I truly believe PGA Tour is on the cards for this guy. He's just got to get a couple of solid results over the next couple of weeks, Sumo, just to get those points needed to get to that those 10 cards that are available.
2: 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Scotty and Izzy.
0: What's your word of the day so far?
1: Well,
0: perspicacity?
1: Yeah, that's a good one, but I still yet to understand the meaning behind it. Variorium? Do you know that one?
0: How do you spell that word?
1: V-A-R-I-U-M.
0: Varium.
1: Varium. That's it.
0: Okay. I'm glad we got to the bottom
1: Maybe
0: of
1: I'll just stay away from this.
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0: afternoons with Steffi, Tuesday to Friday, reacting to the big sporting stories. 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
3: Now, horses said no tenterhooks here. ABs are going to roll them, and we are still building. Saffas have topped out, and Rassi firing up is brilliant. Rennie has him one wave short of a shipwreck. That is from Horse. How great is having a weather report? Weather binds us Kiwis together. I'm so glad to hear it. I love doing it.
4: There you go, Sue.
3: Funny to see Rassi and Boca fans online whinging and moaning about Rennie whinging and moaning. As a half Saffa, I can tell you the South Africans have no sense of irony. Just so don't go searching for it. It doesn't exist.
4: Yeah.
3: I just need to say that, hand on heart.
4: How boring would rugby be without South Africa, though?
3: No, rugby would be terrible without South Africa.
4: Hey.
3: But the problem for Rassi, and we've talked about this a lot, it's okay to get up to his shenanigans and his antics, but there is a line. And, you know, I thought it was... I just don't think it's right to you name a test team. There is a convention around naming that test team, and barring injury or a late withdrawal, you don't pitch up an hour before a test match and arbitrarily change your front row. You don't do that in the spirit of the game. Now, whether he's entitled to do that or not, under the laws of the game, that's one thing. But in the Gregor Paul makes this point in the Herald, there is such a thing as the spirit of the game. And it's okay, but, you know, whatever Rassi does, he feels as if he's got a God-given right to do it. A Calvinistic approach to life and to rugby. And he is God there. He has cultivated a cult hero status in South Africa through words and deeds and through a team that has won World Cups. And people in that particular country, most, by the way, like him. I don't think he is universally popular with among his peers. Among other coaches, but certainly among the hardcore Springbok fans, he is their god. And what he says goes. And when Rassi does it, and to quote the words of Nixon, it's not illegal. And I just think there have been points during this series where he has seemed in control because he likes to control that narrative, where he will be doing things in much the same way that Dave Rennie has done things, but when he does it, he feels he's okay to do it. You know, rolling out Jaco Piper for that press conference, you know, around refereeing. I mean, come on. You don't just roll out the henchman in a posturing exercise. And as I said yesterday, there have been both coaches have engaged in the mind games through media, but when you have at your disposal a sympathetic press pack on this side of the equation and certainly one on the other side of the equation, why would you not do that? If you are trying to get a message out there to your fan base and asking them to look at particular things, that's how this has been done for time immemorial. Every coach has done it. Every coach has had a subtle dig in a press conference, said read between the lines, some more subtle than others. But, you know, I remember this during the World Cup in 2019 where, you know, that semi-final week descended into a farce because it became a battle between Eddie Jones and Steve Hansen, not between the All Blacks and England. Yep. And I just, let's get through this week and get back to who are those 23 young men on both sides of the coin who are going out there to try to win a test match. That's what it's about.
5: I was listening to Rito actually. Rito spoke about this on the Good, Bad, Bad and Rugby podcast, and he said something about the rules for the World Cup, Nations Cup, Championship. You can't do what he's done, but I think there's different ruling. So, yeah, look, I agree with the spirit of the game, you know, but then I look at on the flip side, I'm like, wow, man, he does his homework, does his due diligence, looks at all of the rules and pushes them right to the very limit every single week. And I'm not surprised that he does it. And I said to you when Jaco came out, without Rassi, man, it would be boring week. It would be absolutely boring. We would have nothing to talk about. Now we've got a team to talk about potentially that 70% of them are going to play. Look, there might be some changes right up to kickoff, but, you know, we have something to talk about.
3: Sure.
5: And it's a story and it's in the headlines, which we have been asking for as a sports show. We need more stories. We need more conversations, and Rassi brings those. I'm not saying I enjoy what he does, but I just think it's great for the sport of rugby.
3: Yeah, but is it? That's the question. I mean, because there have been moments and

0: this tenure where, you know, through intimidation and I would suggest crossing the line, you've put undue pressure on officials. I mean, you know, Gregor Paul also points out in the Herald, and I don't think this should be forgotten. I mean, Nick Berry can't referee in South Africa, fearing his life is in danger.
1: No, I don't agree with that.
0: After being savaged by this man. In what felt at the time to be a rather unhinged rant. But, you know, those kinds of things do happen when you have fired up and weaponized a fan base in the way that Rossi Erasmus has. It's an extraordinary set of circumstances, really. But I do think I don't want this to overshadow what should be a great contest this weekend. And I hope that the contest prevails.
2: What about him wearing a suit now? There's even talk about him wearing a suit now. And I'm like, what? Why are we finding a storyline in him wearing a suit? Like, come on.
0: Exactly.
2: And everyone
0: everywhere.
2: Talks about it. Oh, no, Rossi's taking it serious. And then they talk to him in the press conference and he talks about the respect that he has. And he just wanted to show the players how important he's taking this game. And so if he's not wearing a tracksuit this weekend, it means the game doesn't matter.
0: Lima Sopawanga joins us on the phone, fresh from having to pay out for dinner. Sops, did you pay out well? Because Rudy Page shouted you an absolute degustation last week. Have you returned the favour, or have you just taken him through a drive-thru?
3: You know, it's funny. What you know, it's funny, lads. I'm in this very restaurant, and he's looking at me, smiling, because he's got a full belly, and dessert hasn't even been served up.
0: What have you gone for? Take us through the menu.
3: He's got a 1.2 kilo Wagyu steak.
1: Oh, wow!
0: That'll cost R5.
1: What's our marble score?
3: 9.8.
1: Oh, so good.
3: He's gone four starters, calamari.
0: Four starters.
3: mate, he's never had ceviche before, and his mind's blown. This is what he called ceviche. He was like, it's just like naked sushi.
0: Sushi. Rudy Page has not lived without a bit of ceviche. Anyway, Lima, tell us about your experience in Cape Town, but also, gee, things are spicy at the moment over there, aren't they?
3: Yeah, they are. I try to stay away from that, lads. You know, leave that for the Junos. They're a bit more experienced than me. I just worry about trying to keep my head above the water at the minute, but lads.
0: Keep your head on a swivel, Sops. That's all I can say to you.
2: Are you gonna? Can you go shoot some content with Rossi Lima, please? Get us an IV.
0: Get the exclusive. Just say hi from us. He loves us. He loves this show.
3: Yeah, I know.
0: He followed us once.
3: Talked to him before the game.
1: Did you? What was that like?
3: Oh, he said something like this to me. He was like, I remember you, Boyke. You f***ed us up last time. And I was like, what's he talking about? I was like, fuck, I think he's, you know what I thought? I thought, fuck, I think he thinks I'm Richie Mwanga.
2: Thanks, you're Richie Mwanga.
1: I was going to say, when did you pump him? When did you beat him?
0: You were involved in a test against South Africa, weren't you?
3: Yeah, but not when he was coaching, but I'm sure Richie Mwanga was, so I'm assuming he thought about him.
0: That's so good. You can go through the rest of the tour pretending to be Richie. How good?
1: Yeah.
3: Oh, mate, I get it actually quite a bit, and I always say, yeah, I'm just a Timu version, lads.
0: Timu version of Mwanga. Lima, have you been surprised by the level of passion and the fervour of the fans, or is it exactly as you expected it to be?
3: Oh, I expected something pretty high, but not to this extent, and also not from the Kiwi travelling fans too. Like, when the All Blacks are maybe feeling a bit of pressure, you hear that crowd, like, and there's only like 2,000 of them, maybe three at most, and they're like screaming, All Blacks, All Blacks. So it's an amazing thing to be a part of. And for both sets of fans, you're seeing like so much joy, so much banter.
0: Yeah.
3: You're seeing South Africans really want to host Kiwis reciprocating. You

0: Oh, man, it looks so good. You've been out there on safaris. You've been doing some amazing experiences. But I think nothing really tops hanging out with David Kirk. So what's that been like with Kirky? Can you talk us through that little conversation? What are you two talking about?
1: Bro, David Kirk, that's Unks to me now. That's Unks. So I call him Unks.
2: You're on the payroll, that's what.
1: No, but it's, yeah, well, you know, we're going to bring out a segment and hopefully someone will sponsor it. It's going to be called Keeping Up with Kirky.
3: He can sponsor it himself.
0: Yeah, man.
1: It's good.
0: Yeah. Oh, Lima, I was just going to say, jokes aside, like what has been the greatest experience for you on this tour? Like, you've been out there training with the team, you get to go to the game days experience, but what else has stood out for you on this tour to South Africa?
1: I just think for me, it's just the hospitality of the South African people. Like, they're just so happy that the Kiwis are coming to their country. And for a lot of Kiwis here on these tours, it's their first time ever, and they're seeing something so different from what we have back in New Zealand, and they're just thriving in it and going for it. And I think the friendships that I've seen be made, and even for myself, meeting different people over here, and obviously, like, got a real crack up relationship with Rudy Pace that's kind of taken off. So it's those moments for me that are really, really cool.
3: I love it, Lima. Love it. What's the plan for the rest of the week, pal?
1: Hard work, lads. Content never sleeps, eh? So I'm always on.
0: Well,
3: size 11. Can you give us an insight into what you might be filming for your various social media outlets this week, Lima?
1: I think we got a segment maybe. Well, Samasoni, it's going to be called Samasoni Says. So maybe start that segment. I think I've got a safari to go to. Dagger, don't laugh, mate. I've got a safari to go to. Mate, that's very rude of you, Israel. I don't like that. And then Captain's Run, and then obviously the All Blacks winning, and then Rudy Page doing a one-man haka because his team lost.
3: Oh, I can't wait for that. Have you taught him the moves?
1: Good. Yeah, we'll get

0: Don't tell them the exchange rate, though, all right?
1: Yeah. The skinfolds don't need this. The skinfolds don't need this.
2: All right, boy. You go and enjoy yourself. Always good to catch up. And you have fun on the rest of the tour, Richie.
0: Enjoy your holiday.
1: Oh, shush.
2: He's hung up. Oh, mate. He is living the life, that boy.
0: That's it. I'm sick of that guy. I'm done. We've given him enough airtime ever since that Jamie Joe Rolly Moore conversation. He's blowing up. I'm done. That's it. No more.
2: No more.
0: Nah.
2: Should we get John and Ricky in?
0: We'll have to start paying for him soon.
2: If he starts demanding payment, he's
0: dead to
2: us.
0: Do you know how big he is?
2: What do you mean how big he is?
0: He is global now.
2: Oh, I know he's global.
0: Content creator.
2: Oh, he's amazing.
0: Bang. Well, hanging out with Kirky. Uncle
2: Kirk. It's because he's doing work for New Zealand Rugby. They're just keeping an eye on him.
0: Outrageous.
2: I hope that David thinks it's Richie Mwanga too.
0: How funny is that? Rusty thought he was Richie Mo.
2: Probably.
0: Does he not know Richie's in the squad? He's wearing a Men in Black suit. Come on, mate.
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2: Coming to you from the Farmland Studio, rural never sleeps, and neither does Lachlan Stevens McNabb. At least I don't think he would have got much sleep after silver in the World Mountain Bike Championships. Lachie, good morning to you.
3: G'day, mate. How are you?
2: Sharp. Thank you very much. Congratulations, buddy. How do you rank this performance from you?
3: Ah, cheers. Yeah, it was good. It was definitely sunk a few tins afterwards. So you're right, and not much sleep. But it was good, man. It was turned the year around. It's been a bit of a hard year. So
2: yeah,
3: ball rolling.
2: A runner-up, but not by much. Tell us first and foremost about the event, about the course. What about it suited you? If it did indeed suit you, or was it one of those performances that you just, mate, came out of nowhere for you?
3: Nah, I think I've definitely been building on it for a while. So I'm just in the airport. So, I've been building on it for a while, and getting into it. The track was good. It's a long, techie one. It's hard on your body. So, I think you can't just throw yourself down it. You gotta be a good operator to get down there fast. So. Kind of, I think that leans more into my riding, and then, it's just, I was just chuffed to be able to.
4: You're the man. Just say it. Don't be humble. Just say it. You're the man. You're the second ever Kiwi in elite men's to get a medal. How does that feel? What's that achievement like?
3: Yeah, pretty good.
4: Come on.
3: Pretty good, bro. Oh, well, I was lucky I got to grow up watching all those boys. So there's a good crew of those old boys. I don't know, old, but not racing anymore that we got to look up to. so that helps a bit, eh? When you got people to look up to and make it possible, make you believe that it's possible.
4: There we go, Lachie. That's the real answer I was after, my friend. Just let it all
2: confidence.
4: Out. I want you to just share your emotions. Talk to me about belief. How much belief you have in your ability right now, Lachie?
3: Oh, mate. Each time you do well, it helps. It just compounds, and I think I've come to learn a few lessons on when to push and when to maybe just settle back and not go for it. Because the days that you don't exactly have it are the days that you hurt yourself, and I've hurt myself a fair bit. So there's been heaps of learning go into it, and I think. I built confidence up all week, and I definitely felt confident going into the finals. So.
2: We're talking with Lachie Stevens McNabb here, silver medalist at the Mountain Bike World Championships in the Elite Men's Downhill. Lachie, I mean, I'm a big cat, so downhill mountain biking terrifies me, and it's not something that I would do. Obviously, training and developing your talent in downhill comes at a cost to the body. You're going to stack yourself. How do you put that out of your mind in big events or in any event for that matter where you know the potential risks? How do you go about mitigating that mentally as well as technically?
3: Oh, maybe I'm just a little brainless, man. I don't know. you kind of just don't think about it, really. Like, you do know that every time you go riding, shit can happen. But it is definitely a little more calculated than some people believe. We're not just throwing ourselves willy-nilly down the hill. So, you definitely choose when to take the risk
2: And as far as training, like, you're a Rotorua-based rider, Lachie, but I guess you travel through Europe for events like this. What does a sort of year on tour or just preparation look like, and where do you get most of your work done?

0: pretty much all the work's done in the off season at home, really. Like, we're just maintaining when we're traveling from beginning of May until October. That's pretty much the World Cup season. And so yeah, all the work's done at home in the off season. I love being at home in Rotorua. The riding there is unreal, and I don't know, I got a good I'm pretty close with my family and my mates back home, so I just like being at home and yeah, do all the work in the off season, and then the seasons where you should be on and you're just maintaining and hopefully reaping the benefits.
1: Nice.
2: Yeah, I was in Rotorua. It's Izzy here, bro. I was in Rotorua on the weekend, and man, there are some amazing facilities there. So there's no surprises that you're able to tune in and get your biking and your downhill biking sorted. Are you hanging out with Brooke McDonald? Do you do much of your training with him? And what's he like for you? I know he's another mad bugger.
0: Yeah. No, I hang out with Brooke heaps. He's like, but ever since he moved there, he's become a good mate of mine. Him and Sam Blenkinsop kind of took me under their wing in my first year in 2021. Nice. And yeah, bro, those boys are mad dogs. So he's a good fella.
3: What's next, Lockie? Where to from here?
0: I'm actually coming home. I'm just in Munich Airport, about to get on a flight to come home for 10 days or so, and then just got two more World Cups to finish off the season in Canada and America.
3: Amazing, buddy. Well, we wish you all the best for some good time at home over the next 10 days or so, and all the best for the rest of the season, and we'd love to catch up again if we can as you reach the end of the World Cup cycle, bud.
2: Go well, Lock.
0: I appreciate it. Shot, boys. And yeah, cheers. We're a big fan. We're a big fan of you, Izzy, when I was growing up. So appreciate the support, boys.
2: Nah, I'll come join you one day, eh?
3: Oh, I would pay to watch that.
2: Nah, I can't do it. Mate, I was going up on the gondolas, and I was watching these, like, I reckon 8, 9 going down this hill, and I'm like, oh my goodness. Another brainless one.
0: Yeah, fully. Oh, mate, the kids these days are crazy.
1: Yeah.
0: They're starting so young, the level's only going to get higher and higher.
3: Amazing, man. All right, Lockie, go take it easy, buddy. Safe travels home, and thanks so much for taking the time to talk to us today, eh?
2: Sure, Lockie.
0: Easy, yes. Thanks, boys. Appreciate it.
3: Wicked, mate. Congratulations again to Lockie. Thanks for joining us on the show. She's all co today. Tell you what.
2: So it's been a good couple of weeks in terms of certain vocab use on this. Is that us? Are we encouraging them to bring it out? I don't know.
3: No, I can safely say that no one is briefed to just casually drop F-bombs on our breakfast radio show.
2: Do they not know I've got a Collins Dictionary in front of me?
3: You do have a Collins Dictionary in front of you. What words have you found today? What's your word of the day so far?
2: Well,
3: perspicacity?
2: That's a good one, but I still yet to understand the meaning behind it.
3: What about tintinabulation?
2: Yeah, I've heard that one before. Mm-hmm. That's a nice one, Sumo. Okay. Variorum? Variorum.
3: Say again?
2: Containing notes by various scholars or critics or various versions of the text. Do you know that one?
3: How do you spell that word?
2: Variorum.
3: A varium.
2: Varium. That's it.
3: Okay. I'm glad we got to the bottom.
2: Maybe
3: of
2: I'll just stay away from this.
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0: and to find out exactly how high they're flying and what things are like inside that camp. We're lucky enough now to be joined by the skipper in Frank Lahore. It's a very good morning to you, mate. What a season so far. You boys must be buzzing.
1: Yeah, good morning, fellas. The camp's pretty stoked with where we're at, to be fair. Can't have asked for much more, which is good.
2: Frankie, Izzy here, bro. Oh, look, I'm as one-eyed as anything, and the boys are hating it. They even went as far as saying, I hope they don't win, because how punishing I would be. But we'll put a stop to that. You're on an absolute tear right now. What is this group about? Like, I'll be completely honest. At the start of the season, I was like, oh, yeah, look, we've lost a couple of experienced players. You know, might be a little bit of a stretch. But this group has gone to another level. For you as Skip, what has been the difference?
1: I think it's exactly that. We lost probably five or six experienced boys last year. And I think that sort of brought the group a bit tighter. Like, there's a lot of club boys in there. There's a lot of younger fellas. So we knew we had to work hard early and get connected and stuff. And I think we are. I think we're just a good group of young fellas and pretty close, pretty tight. Great culture, as always, as I'm sure you'd know.
2: Oh, she was a little bit different back there. Professionalism was a bit debatable. But anyway, we'll carry on. Your group is absolutely flying. What about for you, Frank? Like, you're leading the way. Your work rate is outstanding, but you're scoring tries as well. Like, how impressed? Don't be humble. Are you about your form?
1: It's been pretty good. I just try and play well, I suppose. I suppose it's the best way to lead. If you're not playing well and you're focusing on other stuff, it makes it pretty hard to lead. So yeah, I'm pretty happy with how I'm going. And just been doing my part, really, just working hard. Yeah.
2: You love a meat pie. I want to ask you about that meat pie you scored over the on Thursday last week. What did Zahn say to you when you were running around underneath the six?
1: Yeah, I think there's a few explicit words in there, but along the lines of put the bloody ball down, eh? Yeah.
2: Oh, that's so good. I was having a wee giggle there because I've experienced it too, mate. Put the ball down with two hands. Now, look, it's obviously a confident group, but, you know, you're 5 from 5. Everyone's talking about you. What is the coaches and yourself doing to ensure that the group just stays on and ready to go on in this competition? I guess when you're playing so well, you got a target on your back.
1: Yeah, that's exactly that, mate. We've just been focusing on us a lot. We don't really talk about what's been going on and what's coming up. We just try and get better every week. I think this week, with a long week, we've had a couple short weeks in the last two games, and this week with a long week we're just focusing on trying to get better. So it's just for us, it's just getting better every week. If everyone can do their part, play a bit better every week, we should be in a good spot. We just haven't really focused on the outside noise too much, which has been good.
2: Yeah, I'll keep carrying on that noise, Frank, and you guys just go out there and continue to perform. In terms of a pack, like, talk to us about the focus as a pack and what you're doing to allow a player like Falau Fakatava to do what he does best. He has been on another level this year.
1: Yeah, absolutely. And to be fair, he's been pretty lucky. I think every week we go into the week trying to dominate physically. I think as a pack, just do the small stuff, hit rucks, carry clean, make lightning quick ball for guys like Falau who can, you know, they can make something out of nothing, which has been really good. So for us as a full pack, it's just do our job. It's just scrum well, win our lineup ball and be physical. And we've had guys like Tom Allen and Hans Morrison and those boys in the pack who have just done some hard yards and, it really shows, I think.
2: No matter the personnel, Frank, like, this team is known to love them all and love a kick into the corner and get the rolling Moore going. Like, can you talk to me, an outside back here, got no idea about what goes on in Moores, just how you're able to have such success when it comes to the Moore?
1: Don't want to give all our secrets away, mate. but... Yeah, I think we do a bit of work on it. We've always have it, but like you say, it's the Hawke's Bay DNA a little bit. We love our razzle, but we've also been pretty good at the mall time. I think we just keep it simple, same again. Win the physical battle, never give up, fight hard in there and it comes through, which has been good.

0: hopefully it comes through again this weekend.
1: Awesome. Speaking with skipper Frank Lahore, you've got a couple of home games in a row now. I mean, what a luxurious position to be in, to still be undefeated at this stage heading into week six, and then back-to-back home games as well, taking on Otago and Harbour, the ever-improving North Harbour as well. So look, not to take anything for granted, but yeah, sleeping in the Obed, no road trip as well, is giving those fervent fans something to come and be part of. What is the buzz around Hawke's Bay right now? Not just the players, but the community. When you go out to grab a pie from the bakery, fill up at the petrol station, what are you picking up on the emotions?
0: It's been awesome, eh? Everyone's getting behind it. You know, you can't really go too far in Hawke's Bay without someone coming up to you and saying how awesome the season's been. And Hawke's Bay's always had a really good fan base, and I think like this year's no different. We're hopefully growing that as well. Like you say, go get a pie, and everyone wants to know what you've been up to, how it's been going, and why you're winning. You know, like Well, we're under no illusion though that we're at home for these 2 weeks, but they're bloody tough games. Otago top of the table, well, us top of the table, they're second, and North Harbour are a very good team too. So it gets pretty serious these next couple of weeks.
1: Yeah, and after that, you got a trip for the Battle of the Bay. Now, you got Izzy Dagg, who, by the way, is relocated to just before
2: kickoff.
1: Can
2: I come see you, brother?
1: I know a bloke.
2: Can you help me, please? I need a jersey, and I'd just love to come in.
0: I don't know about just before kickoff, but you could definitely come in.
2: No, the night before.
0: See the lads before. Yeah, night before, mate. Come on in. Yeah.
2: I'd love that. I'll just leave you with a wee task here because I'm trying to figure out how to do it. Look, I live in the Bop here, and there's only one bay, and I support the black and white hoops, Hawke's Bay, all day, but I don't have a jersey. So could I just leave it with you just to get me some sort of merch so I can wrap it around here and irritate the hell out of the Bay of Plenty crew, and also I'll come see us at the hotel.

0: So Israel Dagg, from his palatial spot in Mount Maunganui, can ask for free kick. Apologies for that being shoehorned in on you, but he will be there making the most noise possible for the Hawke's Bay, and he's been doing that all season. All season he's been doing that as well. So he is one proud pie, as is your entire region. And there is something about those Magpies this season that deserves a huge spotlight. Congratulations on the season so far, but we know you're only halfway there, as Bon Jovi would say. So go well. Look forward to seeing you in action this weekend, Frank.
1: See you soon, Frankie.
2: Yeah, cheers, mate. Thank you very much. See you, mate.
0: Yeah, what a legend. Do you have some kit? Are you serious?
1: What do you mean?
0: It's sure
1: I'm serious.
0: Free kit.
1: Well, I don't, everything I say is serious, so yes.
0: Do you, of the 50 times you put on a Hawke's Bay jersey, do you not have any of them left?
1: Well, not any that fit, Sam. So, no, I don't have any that fit. But I'm really excited for that game. It's a couple of weekends away. It's here in the Bay of Plenty, and it's the Battle of the Bays. You know, the team that wins gets to call himself the Bay. So, yeah, I'm going to be really irritating that week and game day. I'm heading along with a crew there. So, but the worst thing about it is my
0: How are you irritating that week, you reckon?
1: Well, every week, but that week in particular because of where I live.

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4: Now Khaleesi coming round the corner. Sia Khaleesi. Reinach looking away again. Creel stepping through. Creel scores. What a start for the Springboks in Cape Town. I love quick hands for the All Blacks down the right wing side. Will Jordan staying on his feet. Beautiful balance. Jordan back on the inside for Cam Roygaard. Calling for it. Dierlinde. Damien Dierlinde. He reaches. And he scores the second try for the Springboks in Cape Town. Well won as Ani Savia comes through. Looking to look up. Oh, Savia still alive for the All Blacks. Now Ruben Love to Paya, shifting it along. McKenzie for the corner. McKenzie's in. Once more, Nokia flies onto it. Just a couple short here. The Springboks. Khaleesi.
5: Okay, play advantage.
4: That's a pass. Now drop off. Now Quinton. Paya floats it away to Carter, who puts his foot down. Leroy Carter for the corner. Oh, what a try for Leroy Carter. Now Preston again. Ani Savia. The captain's over the goal line. Has he scored? Yes, he has. Need numbers. Have to break down the All Blacks. Over the ball, though. The Springboks. Esther Hazen with the turnover. They just need to kick it out. The box.
6: Well, we had him on last week. And he said, us Kiwis only ring him when the All Blacks win. We promised if the Springboks won, we would get back to him. And so we have, from Supersport South Africa, former Eastern Province King's Lock, Cooks and Kossie Cooks. How are you, my friend?
7: Sorry, it's good to be back. I'm feeling a lot better than last week, I'll tell you that for free. I think it's a very relieved South Africa this weekend, obviously being at 1-1. Lots of nervous tension at the stadium sort of before the game, but feeling very good. And but another good game of rugby, so just very happy to be on the other side of on the right side of the result for a change.
6: Do you think that it's a situation where South Africa now kind of has the momentum back in this series?
7: It's an interesting one, Tony, because the way the game ended, you know, the All Blacks almost snatched a draw. So it kind of felt like when the game started, we had the momentum kind of go back, and then the way the All Blacks kind of ended it, they're probably leaving there more frustrated and saying maybe it's a chance missed. So I think it's fairly even, you know. I mean, obviously we're happy that we got the result, but you know, the All Blacks, they scored 9 tries in two games against the Box. They had that run at the end there. So I think that kind of leveled the playing field as well. So I think it's definitely, I wouldn't say you got the upper hand. I think it's right down the middle.
6: Okay. So what, in your opinion, did the Springboks do better? What were the things that perhaps they didn't do at Ellis Park that they got right in Cape Town in order to win that test?
7: I think the big one was just taking opportunities. You know, 22-meter entries. I think the Springboks, their first three 22-meter entries, they left with 17 points. That was a big difference between Cape Town and Ellis Park, where the Boks didn't take their chances. And so I think those were the Boks got right. They had a very good start. And then it kind of forced the All Blacks to chase the game. But then, yeah, I think that was the biggest key for me. And once we had that early lead, we got those 17 points sort of in the start of it. I think the frustrating thing for us and the coaches was we probably didn't control the game as well as I'd like. But I mean, if you're gonna get 17 points in your first three 22-meter entries, you'll take it and run.
6: For sure, yeah. Look, Russie has made some changes. Well, at least this stage, this is the team that's going to take the field, and there are just a couple. Firstly, Cheslin Colby to fullback. Kurtley Aronsa comes back onto the right wing. I mean, this is a guy that scored 25 tries in 33 test matches. There's some depth there, but Colby to fullback, I mean, his presence just on the field, Colby, with his goal kicking, has been immense in this series.
7: No, I mean, he isn't Mr. Kick Kid in the series, so he was incredible on the weekend. It kind of showed the incredible rugby player he is. I mean, made some incredible defensive efforts, and then you look at, obviously, with the boot, I mean, he's been brilliant in sort of taking the pressure off Sasha. Sasha can try play his game. Obviously, he's come back from injury and not having to worry about kicking for poles because Colby can't miss at the moment. But I think also the nice thing about getting Kurtley back is that the Boks don't lose Ethan Hooker. I thought he was brilliant on the weekend. So it's a good place to be when you're sort of battling between Kurtley Aronsa and Ethan Hooker as your lock on the other side of Colby. And obviously Colby goes to 15, a position that he's played in before. And I think obviously it means he gets more touches on the ball, and that's never a bad thing.
6: Yeah. Front row, he's gone back to Ox, Malcolm Marks, Vilko Lowe. Is that a horses for courses thing? That was the team, the front row, originally named to play the test in Cape Town, then got switched out. He's gone back to them. They started the first test. I mean, what do you think the reasonings behind that are?
7: Well, I mean, I know Rassi, you know, as you mentioned, obviously, they were in a heavier pack because obviously there was sort of no rain. Obviously, there was raining before, but I just for me, kind of felt like you probably wanted to, when the late change happened, you sort of start off with a Stena Kamp and a Fourie, and then Ox and Malcolm came on the 35th minute, so to finish the game. I wouldn't be surprised if he does the same thing again on Saturday.
6: I don't think anything would surprise us now.
7: No, I don't think it would surprise me, or because I think the biggest one, unless the way he plays is going to be different, because I think obviously you'll want to finish with someone like a Malcolm Marks. That's the big one. You know, Malcolm, they'll probably want him to go as long as possible. I think the Boks, obviously, they trust the cover of Stena Kamp and Thomas Tatoi, but I think Malcolm's the big one. So I think I wouldn't be surprised to see them, probably John Free maybe coming on the wing, but it's going to be hard for me to see Malcolm coming off early on Saturday.
6: So I don't know whether you guys had any sort of heads up that these changes were coming on Saturday. Were you told about it in advance, or did you just find out about it at the same time as everyone else?
7: Yeah, pretty much the same time as everyone else. I mean, we were in the middle of the broadcast, and I was sort of, my segment I was doing was Jean de Villiers, and then our floor manager just came with the team sheet. And the funny thing is, I didn't take much notice to it. The first thing I saw, I'm like, oh, Dion is starting. Then I was like, oh, wait, the whole front row has changed. So we were just as surprised. I mean, Tony, you know, you work yourself up for production and you got all your notes on the starting team. And then within 5 minutes before you got to go on air, you get told, sorry, the front row has changed.
6: Yeah, been even worse if you'd put a bet on Ox and Chair to score the first try in the test, I suppose.
7: that's even worse. But no, like you said, there's nothing that surprises you with Rusty or us. I think he caught everyone. I mean, off guard. I mean, it's. I mean, he's always trying to think a sort of one step ahead. But I mean, for me, Tony, I mean, obviously, the reaction in South Africa has been great. How's the reaction been back home? Obviously. after the series going 1-1.
6: Well, yeah, I guess sort of disappointment, I suppose, because I think a lot of people thought this was an opportunity where the All Blacks could get themselves into an unassailable position in the series. And naturally, when your team loses, people start looking for the whys and the wherefores. And I think it's fair to say that Russie has been very much in the forefront because of this tension that's going on between him and Dave Rennie. I mean, what do you make of that? I guess we saw quite an emotional outburst from Russie after the test match. I mean, do you just see this as a bit of a war of words, a bit of gamesmanship, or do you think there is some genuine feeling there?
7: I think it's a bit of both, to be honest with you, because, you know, scrums is so subjective. Like, you know, Northern Hemisphere ref sees it one way, and then a Southern Hemisphere ref kind of sees it the other way. You know, I think, you know, the walking around thing is something that obviously there's been a big topic since that scrum last year, which the All Blacks sort of got a penalty and the game changed. And then the week in the box, probably, Russie probably felt like, you know, wanted to get a little bit more ascendancy at scrum time. And I think for me, the All Blacks, what they did well was whenever they were under the pump, they were able to get the ball out of scrum time each time. So I think there is frustrations from both coaches. And I think obviously Dave really is, his frustration comes from the fact that, you know, even De Groot, George Bauer, and, you know, even Anna Xavier and Amir, they are really good scrummers. And they've probably done a better job than any other union in any other country in standing up the box scrum. So I'm sure he probably wants a little bit more purchase himself. So I think it's ones where I think there's a bit of gamesmanship as well. They're sort of, you know, putting the refs under a little bit of pressure to make decisions at that time. I think for Russie, it's frustrating because I think for him, he probably feels last week that the box could have gotten a bit more reward from the referee for their scrum.
6: Yeah, yeah. I mean, I guess it's just part and parcel of it. I suppose you don't want it, though, to take too much attention away from the actual games, because, I mean, this series, Cooks, has just turned out to be everything that we hoped it would be. This is an epic contest between the two greatest rivals and surely now the best two teams in the world.
7: No, 100%. I mean, Tony, like, you look at the rugby that's being played in the field, I mean, it's fantastic. You know, I mean, we've been treated to tries, we've been treated to drama. You know, there's been late changes from coaching staff, and like I said, and a bit of drama in the week as well. So, I mean, and you don't want that to sort of take away from what's happening on the field. Because, I mean, last week, we said this is probably the biggest test for the box since probably the World Cup final, and you go to this weekend and you go, probably this weekend is even bigger, you know, 90,000 people. And for the All Blacks, I think for us, my sort of realization has sort of been like that the All Blacks are back. You got that feeling as well, like it does feel like they are back. There's a different feel with this All Black side compared to the side that came here 2 years ago. You know, like, it's got that feel again where you feel like the All Blacks are never out of a game. We're still stressing, you know, up at 12 points and you can't even relax properly because you're so worried about the All Blacks coming together or finding a way to get back in the game. So, like, that's, for me, it's up a series nicely because I think in South Africa, like, we kind of feel like, yeah, you can say momentum, but it's also, for me, like, the All Blacks definitely still think they've got a chance, and they also do have a good record at Soccer City, and especially they have a good record in Johannesburg.
6: Yeah. Yeah, tell us about that stadium, because, I mean, I've been fortunate enough to be there. I think I was there on the occasion of John Smith's 100th game and that incredible try that Israel Dagg scored at the end of the game. But it's a remarkable stadium, and I think in terms of noise, it is a really noisy stadium.
7: Oh, no, it's loud. I mean, you won't have the vuvuzelas and normally they're coming off. We watch a football game there, but it'll still be just as loud. And it's sort of 90,000 people. And I think the exciting thing about it, I mean, we haven't had a test match there since 2013 in the box played Argentina. But funny enough, the All Blacks have won both of the games they've played on there. So the All Blacks definitely won't mind the travel. And it's going to be an interesting crowd because I think it's going to be, and I like Ellis Park, and Ellis Park is very hostile, But I think this one will be hostile, but I think it'll be a lot more open, you know, because there's a lot more people coming from around the country in terms of obviously when they're part of the spectacle, and it's not just like that feel that Ellis Park will have. So it will be loud. I'm very interested to see how the noise levels will be and how it'll be treated. And obviously, I think because it's mostly a soccer stadium, I think the pitch will. It's going to be interesting how to see how the pitch holds up, and then, but obviously, I think it'll also be fast paced, and I think the game and the pitch is kind of sets up for both sides.
6: Yeah. Hey, one last thing before we go. I mean, you were in the stadium when those planes flew over. What was your reaction to that?
7: Well, the funny thing is, like, we knew the planes were coming, so obviously our director telling us that like 10 seconds until 10 seconds until obviously the planes arrive. And then the first one flew in, because where our studio setup is, we're quite high up in the stadium, like, where our studio setup is, and it felt like you could almost touch the plane, and you could hear the vibrations, and initial thoughts as Cock Burgos next to me, and he goes, "That was quite close." I was like, that felt closer than normal. And then you see the video and the reactions. No, it was crazy. This weekend, obviously, there's another flyover, which is going to be interesting to see, I mean, how close they'll get. The problem is, Gardens of Africa, I mean, Tony, you spend time here. We're not normal people who probably try and stretch that barrier again this weekend and see how close you can get.
6: Oh, no. No, anything below the height of the stadium, man. Yeah, we did try that once in New Zealand, too, under slightly different circumstances, where we had a flyover, but that was a single-engine Cessna, not quite the same thing. It's very spectacular as part of it. Cooks, wonderful to talk to you, my friend, and we look forward to this test match. It's one of those things that just can't come fast enough, but it's really great to get your perspective on this, so thank you for joining us. And we will talk to you, win or lose, I'm sure.
7: I can't wait. Thanks so much for having me, and looking forward to an epic game this weekend.
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10: 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The Warriors against the Sea Eagles. 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
9: Get some thoughts now, firstly, from Rossy Erasmus after naming his team for the third test. He's pretty much gone with the same group of players, just one injury-enforced change. And so Rossy, on his selection and then on balancing the squad for the four tests with a view to also being able

And I think the first couple of games that we played, we really tested some guys and we got to know them outside the field, on the field, training sessions, get to know their personality, then getting a little bit more comfortable with the environment. But this is it's a series which you must win. And we lost the first game and we won the second game, and we thought continuity would be the best thing for one of the more important games of the series, because it doesn't get win this Saturday, but it certainly can determine if it's going to be a draw or win the last match. So yeah, we just thought that's the best way to beat the team. Yeah, we definitely will not, and I can also tell you that the penalty count goes the last 20 minutes normally against us, and that's something that normally sways the momentum a bit, and that's mainly because of our fault. We got yellow cards in the first test match, and also again a yellow card in the last 8 minutes or whatever when Lewis went off. If you take it back to those specific World Cup games, the teams that played against us had 7 days turnarounds and we had 6 day turnarounds, and we were flat, but we managed to pull it through in most of those games when we picked back to back teams. So we also made sure that the players, we always in our opinion thought that this series, because I've been involved with the Lions series and way back in 96 with the Springboks as well as a player, and the series only really gets really, really competitive. Not that these two games weren't competitive, when you start getting injuries in week 3-4, and normally the decider is the fourth game. I know a lot of people said 4-0 and 3-1 and things like that, but we think it's

0: I looked at the 6 weeks that New Zealand players played minutes over the last 6 weeks, because for me that's normally the indication. And I look at the minutes we played over the last 6 weeks, and we probably per man 60 minutes less than them. So hopefully Punch Drunk wouldn't come into this game.
1: Punch Drunk, hopefully it won't come into the game. That was Russie. Obviously, there was more discussion on the business with the scrums, controlling the narrative through the media. I think we probably heard quite a lot about that yesterday. Probably enough. But let's get Jason Ryan's response to what we heard yesterday. This is Jason Ryan about accusations, really, that the All Blacks are moaning in the media.
2: Yeah, well, it's a bit of friendly fire, isn't it? I think it's been, you know, there's been some interesting comments made in the media and that sort of thing, but that's pressure of test footy, and that's what it's about in a way, I guess. But I think we just got to concentrate on what we want to, you know, get better on this week, which we're going to have to. You know, second tests are always a little bit harder. Everyone knows a little bit more about each other, and okay. I guess they probably found out a little couple more things about us, a little bit more, and got the right end of the score.
1: Ryan, with his thoughts on just what's been going on off the scene. Okay, time to talk about what the All Blacks might do. Jason Ryan here, just a quick comment.

0: ligament in his knee to see how that's firing, but hopefully he gets through okay. Him and Lordy on the head knock side of it, they were trending really well at the end of the week.
1: Okay, so those are the thoughts there on Ethan de Groot. So clearly it's not just an issue with the concussion, but whether that knee is 100% right. And that might have been a factor in what went on in the first test before he went off. So it's something that they will not be able to take any risks with. If he's got a wonky knee, he can't scrum. I'm sure a fit Ethan de Groot, it would be one of the first names down on the list. Mike Blair, who's the attack coach. Firstly, just his thoughts on the attack and how it's gone in the first two tests.
2: We're pleased with a lot of the stuff that we're doing. Nine tries a good return against a really strong defence. We also, after the first test, but especially the second test, we looked at the opportunities we're missing as well. So there's a real positive around what we're creating. And we obviously finished four of them on Saturday, but we believe that we left multiple opportunities out there. So we've been talking about how we take them. The tries we scored were probably tougher to take than other opportunities that we created. So there's a positive feel, but definitely some work still to be done.
1: Yep.
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11: 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They are tactically minded, equipped with composure, relentlessly loyal to their team. They might be unaware they can apply these instincts to a career in policing as well as the game.
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3: And a real coup for the Tokomanawa Queens in our Women's Basketball League Tauihi. They will have some kind of sister act with Charlie Sledger-Walker yesterday announced as a star signing to play alongside her sister Crystal. Charlie's coming off her first season in the WNBA. It's an exciting time for basketball fans, especially in the capital, and I imagine very especially for her whānau, who have spent the last 2 decades watching each other, mum, daughters, sisters playing basketball. So we're very lucky to have with us on the phone a member of this basketball royal family. Crystal is on the line from the USA. Morena, Crystal.
4: Morena, how are you?
3: Oh, it's great. Great to be talking to you. Just where are you at the moment?
4: I am actually visiting my other sister, Tanika, the youngest of us, in Nebraska, Omaha.
3: Okay, so the last time I talked to your mum, she was there as well. So that's brilliant. How's Tanika going?
4: She's going good. She's actually playing Division One basketball over here, so thought I can't see Charlie's if I don't see her as well. So, yeah, made sure I stopped in to see her.
3: Hey, how exciting this news for you that you're going to be playing alongside your sister for the Queens in the coming Tauihi League.

0: basketball on the pro scene, but also alongside Charlize. And, you know, after everything she's recently done, yeah, just really excited.
1: Can you just give us your perspective? And obviously we've got you on to talk about you, Crystal, because you're going to be a huge part of this. But just for catching up purposes, for people who would have heard the news when Charlize got picked up to play in the WNBL for Connecticut, she's played 39 games. So what is the general feeling as to how she has gone in her rookie year?
0: Yeah, pretty well, actually. It's a really cutthroat league. It's the best league in the world, and I don't think people at home quite understand how difficult it is to make it in, first of all, and then to keep yourself in the league is really hard. And the fact that Charlize has done both of those things and kind of made a name for herself working her way into the starting lineup has been really impressive and really cool for us to watch, you know, not only as a family but just as New Zealanders watching her crush it over here.
2: Crystal, you mentioned that level of professionalism and the level of the WNBA as a whole. You've been over in the States and played D1 basketball for the Washington State Cougars, and coming back home to Tauihi and this new league we have going on back home, take us and give us a little bit of insight into the development of the level back home.
0: Yeah, this new Tauihi League, I think this is the fifth year this season that it's been around, and it's massive in terms of, you know, women getting paid, a legitimate professional league that's, we've already had some WNBA players, and actually the Queens have started to develop some WNBA players of their own with import Ji-hun Park also making the league. She's obviously from Korea, but, you know, had a stop in New Zealand before then getting her chance in the WNBA, and then now, you know, bringing people like Charlize back in is just amazing. But I think the Tauihi League, and what's, you know, really important for Kiwi girls especially, is just getting that confidence to know that they can go all around the world and compete, and that actually we do have the skills and development, you know, in our own backyard that's able to put us in these positions to compete on the world stage.
1: Because basketball is a sport with a tremendous system of pathways, isn't it? And it is just wonderful to see so many young

Ali's come back, and you know, there's some even high school girls that have got some contracts and or amateur contracts in Aotearoa League, so they'll get the chance to watch her live and play against her and compare themselves, you know, where they're at, how much they have to improve or what skills they can take and how they can transfer their game to kind of replicate, you know, getting on those pathways and making a name for themselves in college and hopefully furthermore

0: obviously with the sister act, let's call it, back at the helm. Are you guys really liking your chances to go all the way this year as well?
1: Absolutely. So I actually have been in the league. I played for the Northern Cahoots. So I was gutted that the Queens won that first year. I really thought we were going to get it done. But very happy to be joining them. And, yeah, absolutely. There's no one I'd want to go to battle more with than my sister and, yeah, the rest of our teammates and the team that they've put together. I really like our chances.
2: Yeah, maybe go one better than the Saints managed this year, huh?
1: right, hopefully.
2: Oh, yeah. Oh, that must have been gutting for them. Hey, look, just in terms of yourself, I mean, you've been juggling being still an outstanding basketball player, but also being a mum, just like your mum did. How do you strike that balance, playing the game you love, but also being a good mum?
1: Yeah, I'm pretty lucky, you know, having watched my mum go through it and being the daughter of a mum that would take me around and was performing at an elite and high level. But, you know, a lot of family support and a lot of people that understand what it takes to perform. So the Queens have got a really good setup, and I'm happy that Charlize is, you know, back around so she can help me out too off the court and travelling and all of those things as well. But, yeah, just a great village around me. And, yeah, understanding that, you know, if I'm in the best shape and chasing my dreams and making myself happy, then I'm going to be the best mum and the happiest version of myself and my daughter as well.
2: Yeah, well, as you say, you're in Nebraska at the moment, so tell us about the program ahead and how the team is going to gear up for this Tauihi season.
1: Yeah, I am obviously here visiting Tanika. I'm training with her right now. I'm in her team, so doing a little bit of work out here, and then I'll come home and actually compete in the university tertiary games before I join the Queens. So we'll get some game time there, and then, yeah, jump straight in with the Queens for preseason around September 13th and kind of hit the ground running straight into our first game, I think, on the 27th of September.
2: Okay, well, that's going to come up very, very quickly. Look, Crystal, we are delighted to be able to catch up with you. Thanks so much, because I know it's important family time that you're spending there in Omaha, Nebraska. But again, what a great feeling it must be going into the season with the Tokomanawa Queens alongside your sister. So all the best for that, and thanks very much for talking to us.
1: Oh, no, thank you very much, and thanks for covering our sport and our league, and I hope everyone listening is, you know, researching where to find their tickets.
0: Absolutely. Thanks, Crystal, and maybe we can get Tanika back to babysit if the off-season in Nebraska comes quickly.
1: Yes, fingers crossed, at least for Christmas or something like that.
2: Oh, nice one. Yeah, that is Crystal Ledger-Walker talking to us from Omaha, Nebraska. It's true, the last time I talked to her mum, she was there as well. So they make sure they look out for each other, that family. Incredible
0: family, TJ. Yeah. I mean, literally generations of world-class basketball players. And I'm really excited to see how the sister act go for the Tokomanawa Queens. And you'd think just on that alone, they'd be pretty hard to beat in that league.
2: Well, you look either side of that surname as well, Ledger and Walker. Boy, there's a lot of talent there.
0: Oh, yeah, and many sports.
2: Yeah, and of course, mum played at the Olympics in 2000. Yeah. Well, it's 10:43 now, Sport Nation morning, so probably about time we got to some of your texts. We'll do that in just a moment. Keep them coming. 8833.
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3: 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Thanks to our mates at ECN. 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
10: Well, the end has come of one of the greatest careers in football history. Some might say the greatest in international football. At 39, the incomparable, otherworldly Lionel Messi has decided to call time on his career in international football that saw him make his debut in the blue and white of Argentina way back in 2005. It's a real traffic-stopping story, I imagine, in Argentina. So let us go now to the capital, Buenos Aires, or the outskirts of Buenos Aires, and talk to a great friend from the Argentinian media, Frankie Degas. Hola, amigo. How are you?
11: How are you, my friend? It is a sad day. I might add to what you said that it's probably the biggest sporting career in any sport, probably. I mean, when you look at, I was doing some investigation. I won't say I checked with Google, but I mean, the guy, it basically said he has more than 600 records, 80 of which are in the Guinness World Book of Records or whatever. So, I mean, he's definitely sitting at the top table with, I don't know. We can name whoever we want to name, but he's bigger than the sport, totally, much bigger than the sport.
10: Yeah, not unexpected, particularly after the recent death of his father, who apparently that really did have a deep and profound impact on him.
11: Yeah, in a way, it was unexpected in that it came when there wasn't any announcement to be made. The guy played an awful game last Saturday and scored only 4 goals for Inter Miami. So it's not like he's on one leg and just being a bad, he's not being just a shadow of what he used to be. He didn't have a very good World Cup final, but that happens. Spain was a much better team, and they knew what they were doing. And maybe his last official game for Argentina wasn't what everybody would have expected. It would have been so nice to see him, to see Argentina, of course, what it means for us Argentines to win a World Cup and what soccer means to us. But it got to a stage where everybody wanted him. I mean, him to have the

0: his performance, his records, his behavior, his everything. He's way much better than the rest. But had he won a second World Cup, it would just put him in out of any context.
1: Yeah, yeah.
0: So it's a sad day, but it's a day that everybody's actually taking with joy. The traffic hasn't stopped. The country hasn't stopped. But everybody is reflecting on the luck we had of living in his era.
1: So is it something that people in Argentina do? Do people sit around over a drink or a coffee or something and debate who is the greatest, Maradona or Messi? Is it, or do you just celebrate the fact that they are both Argentinians?
0: Mate, you've been to Argentina. We've got a lot of cafes, and everything is a debate. If it's sunny, if it's cloudy, if it's cold, or if it's warm. So imagine Messi and Maradona. It's an ongoing debate, but we do acknowledge and we do love the fact that both were Argentines, and both were very different in many ways and very similar in many other ways. So. And again, I had the fortune of living in both eras and enjoying both of them play. And to me, there's no debate. Or to me, the debate is over, but it's a constant debate. But again, we debate on anything.
1: I know Pep Guardiola said of Messi, he's the only player who can run faster with the ball than without it, which just shows how extraordinary that speed and that agility may be the hallmarks of the greatest hallmarks of his career.
0: Yeah, in a way, I remember once reading that they had tested Maradona on his eyesight. No, and he was so good because he had, I don't know, an extra, the angles in which he could see things were a bit wider than normal human beings. I think that with Messi, with Maradona, it's a bit like mosquitoes. No, why can't you, flies, why can't you catch a fly? Because they have 17,000 eyes. So they're always a step ahead of you. And with these guys, I mean, they have such a knowledge of what's going to happen in front of them, around them, and whatever, that it's just a joy to watch. It's an ability they both had, and that Messi had even more, I believe, that he could do anything at speed, standing, running, falling, heading, defending, everything. He just did everything.
1: Yeah, and this despite the fact that he left Argentina at 13. In fact, he could have actually played for Spain. He was there for so long with Barcelona.
0: I was thinking about this, and I said, this is a story that needs to be relayed. So he had to go because his family were, I mean, they were working class and they couldn't pay. He had some growth issues, and the vaccination that he needed was very expensive. River Plate was supposed to pay for it, then they backed off, and Barcelona said, okay, we'll pay for it. So he moved to Spain age 13. But he always wanted to play for Argentina, and they were baffled. The family and his father were baffled. Why didn't they call him? Because he was already making headlines in Spain. And one day, his representative took a video of Messi's highlights when he was 15, 16 to someone connected to the national team. So they showed the video to the national coach, and that was Bielsa, who recently coached Uruguay in the World Cup, and he was a very important coach for Argentina. And he got upset with the guy that had shown him the tape, and he said, don't be an idiot, just show me the tape in normal speed. Because he thought that they were speeding up Messi's footage, and it was that he was so fast. So what they did, so suddenly they said, this guy, we need him now. How do we step on him so that he doesn't play for Spain? So they organized a game against Paraguay under 20s, a game that at the ground there were probably 1,500 people. Now it's about 2 million people that actually were watching that game live, of course. But it was a game that was just organized for him to be caught by Argentina. And that's how he started playing for Argentina. In the 20s, he was an under-20 world champion.

0: Then he played. He didn't last about a minute in his first game for Argentina. He got a red card straight away, and it was very strange because I don't recall many more red cards. Definitely not for Argentina, but his debut was short, and then he did what he did.
1: Yeah. And the rest, as they say, is history. Well, it's marvellous to get your perspective on it. Look, while we've got you, Frankie, and we thank you for that.
0: One last thing.
1: Okay.
0: I'm sad for the guy because he'll need to find a job now. He need to find some financial security for his family. So.
1: Yeah.
0: I'd love to see his LinkedIn profile.
1: Okay, look, we will move on. I will get a word from you. At the moment, the Pumas are playing a two-test match series against the Wallabies. And after a good showing against the Springboks a few weeks ago, I thought the Pumas might be a bit too strong. It just didn't seem to be the way, though. Australia won the game, keeping their unbeaten record, their clean sheet so far under Les Kiss. Was that a disappointing performance by the Pumas?
0: Oh, yeah, definitely. Definitely because, again, this is a team with probably 15, 17 unavailable guys, what Felipe Contepomi did in order to be able to prepare the November window. He cut a deal with some clubs so that he wouldn't use the players. He wouldn't call on Regulation 9 to have

0: And then again, it's a good opportunity to see young upcoming players. They did perform very well against South Africa, and expectations were very high that just keeping at that level or play that they showed would be good enough to challenge Australia. And I don't know, it just didn't happen. They just didn't click.
1: Yeah, yeah.
0: I got no explanation. No one has.
1: Yeah. Well, you get a chance to set. There is a second test this weekend, huh? Chance to set it right.
0: Yeah, both teams are already in Mendoza, so hopefully Australia will be dined and wined ad nauseum.
1: Filled up with those steaks.
0: Yeah, but yeah. They are going to get better because it's hard imagining them playing below the standard they played. But Australia, I mean, they did enough to win. Even in the way they played, they were always quite close in the scoreline. So they were there and abouts, which was quite strange. But yeah, they need to get better and better fast.
1: I'm sure they will by the time the World Cup comes around. They always seem to do that. Well, Frankie, thank you so much for your reflections on, the incomparable Lionel Messi, but also just bringing us up to speed with what's happening with the Pumas. And I just hope that I still get one more chance in life to come to your place and have one of those fabulous asado at your place. It's one of the great memories of my career. So thank you, my friend.
0: You're always welcomed.

0: Afternoons with Steffi.
1: I feel like this is a part of the foundation of New Zealand sporting culture. Mm. Netball's always been a part of it, and the fact that this news, in all honesty, is way too late. Mm. Like, I'm really gutted Rob Wright's gone to the Queensland Firebirds. It actually makes me really sad, because I genuinely believe he would not have left if this news came a month ago. But he's been left unpaid for nearly 2 months.
0: Afternoons with Steffi on Sport Nation.
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4: The NRL finals are almost here, and there's a brand new show getting you ready for the business end of the season. Introducing The Finals Countdown with Sam Ackerman, breaking down all the action as the race for the premiership heats up. Who's making a run for the title? Who's under pressure? And which teams have what it takes when the stakes are at their highest? The Finals Countdown, tonight from 6, right here on Sport Nation. 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Agenda 1.
5: Alrighty, gentlemen, you talked about it in the state of play. Netball New Zealand now accepting the bid from the Mowbrays and Ali Williams for a new privatised league that Netball New Zealand will still be involved in, of course. More details to come when we chat with old Jenna Wooten. But how are you feeling about this competition, I guess, that's supposed to start next year? Your confidence around Netball New Zealand accepting this bid, like, how do you feel about it?
6: I don't think next year's competition will be what we will see in 2028.
5: Yeah, that's probably going to happen.
6: I think next year's competition is going to be very rushed, and I think it's rushed because I know they say they wanted to take their time and come to a decision. The fact that their players are leaving in droves, you got to give them something quick. And I feel like this is something quick because when you look at it, every player that leaves, that's a player you got to win back. So it's like the hole's getting deeper, deeper, deeper. It's good that they've kind of put a marker in the ground, and we're gonna go from here. But as far as next year, I think it's going to be a long way from the final product. It is a step forward, which is good, but I think I don't think it's going to be what we'll see in 2028, 29, and the long term plan.
7: I'm more confident in the future of the sport in this country than I was 24
5: yesterday.
7: Hours ago.
5: Yeah.
7: I feel like it was paddling underwater, like it was really struggling. Like Netball was in massive trouble. So I feel like this can only be a positive. But to that point that Jello has just made, I don't think they can afford next season to be a dud. And I, you know, like 10 of the 12 Commonwealth Games winning Silver Ferns are going to be playing in the Australian competition. And if we look at

0: the ANZ Premiership was right in the middle of that. So, well, took up that whole time as well, 11th of April to the 27th of June. So point being, I'm assuming those dates will be similar for Super Netball. And so all those players, the 10 of the 12, won't be able to play in the New Zealand comp next year. So how much does the competition lose without those players? I feel like a bit. But if they can somehow make it still a decent product with the knowledge that hopefully at least a few of those players will be coming back in 2028, then I think they can get by. What also slightly worries me, though, is that Grace Wiecke, who was arguably New Zealand's biggest talent in netball at the moment.
1: I don't even know if it's arguably. Yeah. You'd probably say it is.
0: So her, the Heffernan sisters, Kate and Georgia, and Maddie Gordon have all signed multi-year deals to play in Australia. So unless the New Zealand competition changes dates completely, we're not going to see those four players. And those are four of our biggest names in the sport right now. So I think that is a slight issue. But as I say, going back to the start, how confident am I? A lot more than I was yesterday. And it can only be a good thing, I think.
1: I think on the bright side, there is clarity about what's happening with Netball New Zealand, which I think has been the biggest issue. Like, no one knew what was going to happen.
0: Yeah.
1: And I think another positive is that it's going to give younger, up-and-coming netballers that were playing behind said Commonwealth Games medalists an opportunity to play more minutes under some experienced coaches and other experienced players. So who knows? The next Grace Wiecke could be coming up through the ranks right now and be given an opportunity within the next 2 years behind with not having to compete with some of the best players in the country.
0: The other thing we've got to remember about this is that Anna Mowbray and Ellie Williams took over essentially the running of Auckland FC. And they had success immediately, both on the park, but probably more importantly, when you look at it from a netball point of view, off the park. Crowds were big. They did a good, they put together a good product in terms of the game day experience. From what I understand, they sold a lot of merchandise. They kind of hit the ground running. And so they clearly have some sort of idea as to how this privatisation side of things needs to work. Now, they're going from owning a team and 15% of that team to pretty much owning a competition. So there is a massive difference there. But personally, I think I've

0: You can't just copy-paste what they've done at Auckland FC. You can't just go build a beach at the netball court and be like, you know, work last year, what's going on? Yeah. But I think whatever they do with this domestic competition, you have to aim high. And at the moment, they're saying we're going to make a domestic comp that's going to bring our New Zealand girls back. If it is going to be a really solid comp, you'd also be bringing the Aussies across. You'd be bringing the English across. That's where we've got to be aiming, I think.
1: Well, is it an idea to piggyback off this?

0: national calendar as well, I think, potentially, if they do leave it a bit too late. Like, when's Consolation Cup? That's pretty soon,
1: it's October,
0: right?
1: October, yeah.
0: Yeah, and then they go on a northern tour sometimes, the Silver Ferns too, so...
1: But realistically, this New Zealand comp is... Well, for the first year, it's possibly only going to be five teams.
0: Mm. Yeah, minimum five teams, minimum. You'd probably...
1: How many more teams are there realistically going to be?
0: Correct.
1: I would say probably for the first year, maximum of six.
0: I agree with you.
1: You play home and away, it's only 10 rounds, and then you play a couple of finals weeks. Mm. So you could fit it in before the Constellation Cup. I don't know. There's a few things there for them to weigh up, but it's positive.
0: Honestly, I don't see them changing the dates to after Australia for the first year. I reckon they just need to get something off the ground. Certainty for players. But I think the big thing they need to do is get into the grassroots and somehow connect the two.
2: Yeah.
0: Like we've talked about this a million times, like how big netball is at like high school, primary school, intermediate, club level. Like you said, Guy Millsy's daughter's player, and he always harps on about how chocker the courts are on the weekend. But why is it not translating? We talked about it a million times. And Ali Williams and Mowbray's, like Millsy was saying with Auckland FC, they go to clubs as a way not only to promote their team as well, but try and like grow that connection with the clubs as well. If they can somehow tap into that, maybe not straight away, but down the line, I feel like that's probably the next step, right, to try and become more attractive to all those grassroots.

0: bad that is, whether you play him or not. I don't know if they're going to have full buy-in on winning this game. I don't know if that's going to be a priority. It might be resting players, but I don't know.
1: Yeah, it's an intriguing one.
0: Because
1: if they win, I mean, this result doesn't really matter, they're top two. So if they then win their qualifying final, they get a week off.
2: Mm-hmm.
1: So do you, I feel like it's possibly better to keep the momentum going, because they're playing some bloody good rugby league at the moment. And I feel like when you're heading into playoffs, it's better to have that momentum.
0: Mm.
1: And know in the back of your mind that you, if you do win that qualifying final, which albeit is a, you know, it's a decent question mark, it's a, you're going to be playing against a bloody good team.
0: Mm.
1: But if you win that game, then you know you've got a week off coming up. So I think you go all in on these two games. Maybe not all in on this, but I still think you wheel out your best side. You just try and get some momentum into that qualifying final, and then you go chips in on that. You win that, as I say, you get the week off. Then you can rest guys for a few days. Like then you really push hard towards the title. So I'd probably be leaning towards that side of things myself.
0: It's funny, because you think about the coach's office right now, like the conversation that's going on. You're trying to curate and make the pathway towards a grand final. And you can rest players, you cannot rest players, you've got to look forwards to who's playing. Like, the decisions are so important.
1: Massively.
0: And it would be so easy to go, let's just put our best team out every week and see what happens. And then people go, why did you do that? Why did you put your best team out? Didn't you know this was going to happen? Like, you just don't know what's around the corner. Yeah. And, you know, you're trying to figure it out, and depending on how the Roosters-Dolphins game goes, depending on other injuries, it's almost like you just need a bit of luck as well.
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0: netball in this country, with Netball New Zealand committing to a minimum 5-team private domestic competition for next year after confirming it signed a non-binding term sheet with Rich Lister's Anna Mowbray and Ellie Williams. Jenna Wootton is the pretty recent chief executive of Netball New Zealand. She's been in the role for 3 weeks and she's with us now. Jenna, thank you very much for giving up your time. Look, how has it come to this?
1: Well, it's been a long journey for Netball New Zealand looking at what options exist for the future of a elite domestic netball competition in New Zealand. We've been really open and honest with the community about the challenges that have been experienced around the competition over a number of years now. And we've been really clear that we need to find a more financially sustainable and commercially attractive model into the future. And today's announcement, where we have confirmed a direction of travel, looking at privatisation with Anna Mowbray and Ellie Williams, is a really exciting next step for us to be taking.
0: I know you've only been in the job for 3 weeks, but can you give us a bit of an idea of a timeline and give us a bit more detail around sort of things like when did this start to become a viable option, who approached who, and kind of how long did it take to agree to it being the way forward?
1: Yes, well, it's been one of many options that has been worked through by Netball New Zealand together with the Players Association and the Zones over a number of months. You know, there are obviously many different ways that you can approach a privatisation conversation, but it became quite clear over the past few weeks that with Anna and Ellie, we had an opportunity to partner with people where there was a real values alignment. Since starting in the role 3 weeks ago, I've had the opportunity to spend a lot of time with them, and I've seen firsthand the passion and the spark in their eyes that comes to light when they talk about netball and the opportunities that they believe they can help create for women and girls through our sport. And I think that's really helped to crystallise the opportunity for Netball New Zealand, and it's wonderful that we've reached a place where both the Players Association and the Zones are supportive of the direction that we're heading down.
2: With the amount of players that have made their way to Australia, was there a certain amount of time pressure to get something on paper?
1: No, look, I've been really honest from the start that we weren't going to be rushed into making the decision, because a decision like this is going to have generational impacts, right? So it's not just about a decision for 2027. Hopefully we'll be sitting here in 2037 and people will be saying that was a transformational moment in time for the sport, and gosh, it was a great decision. So we knew we needed to take the time that was required to work through the options and ensure that wherever we were landing, that it was the right decision. And what's become really clear to Netball New Zealand's board is that private investment does bring capital and commercial capability that we can't ourselves bring. And we know that with Anna and Ellie, we've got partners who are really committed to helping us grow the competition, grow its visibility, and also grow audiences around it as well.
0: You've said a couple of times that it wasn't the only option. What did the other options look like?
1: Well, Netball New Zealand started from a place where there were about six or seven that were being looked at. That narrowed reasonably quickly to two primary options that were being explored, one of which was privatisation. And the other option is what I describe as a more financially sustainable and attractive and commercially attractive version of what was delivered in 2026. And those two streams of work were happening in parallel, so that ultimately our board and the Players Association and the Zones could reach a place of being comfortable with the direction of travel with all of the information in front of them.
0: Jenna, I know you'll have one Netball New Zealand member on the board, but how comfortable are you with essentially giving up complete control of the domestic game in this country?
1: I've been asked that question a lot, and I think what's really important to emphasise is that this is a partnership that Netball New Zealand is entering into with Anna Mowbray and Ellie Williams. We're not giving up any part of the system. It's a deliberate strategic partnership to help us realise the potential with one aspect of the netball system. Netball New Zealand remains the governing body for netball in New Zealand. We still remain responsible for everything from the Silver Ferns to national selection to player, coach and umpire pathways right through to the community game. So our role as kaitiaki and guardian of the whole netball system remains unchanged.

0: changed?
1: Obviously, there's some obstacles which have kind of got netball to where it is now. Does this privatisation remove the major obstacles that are there?
0: Well, one of the things we've talked openly about is that the fiscal realities of Netball New Zealand right now are not where anyone wants to see the sport. And that's an absolute unwavering focus of mine and the board's at the moment, ensuring that we are turning that around because the current state isn't acceptable. And, you know, I do feel really optimistic about how we're going to be going about that. If you look at what I'd describe as sort of the bookends of the netball system, at one end you've got a grassroots netball community that's absolutely pumping. You've got over 150,000 members that are at over 75 netball centres every

0: And, you know, anyone that watched their performances in Glasgow, which led to winning that gold medal, I know will be incredibly proud of what that team is and how they go about doing what they are. So the strength of the sport is in an incredibly good place. We've just got to reposition and revalue things commercially to ensure that from a financial standpoint, we're equally as strong as the governing body.
1: Jenna, it'll be five teams. That means one goes. Why is that necessary? And is five teams good enough? That essentially means two games a week.
0: So the non-binding term sheet that Netball New Zealand and Anna Mowbray and Ali Williams have confirmed is that there will be a minimum of five teams.
1: Okay.
0: Now, that term sheet has got a whole range of minimums in it. So I think that gives clarity that there will be at least five teams, but I wouldn't discount that there might be more. I know both Anna and Ali have huge ambitions for where we're together be it going to be able to take this competition. So I would say stay tuned for more from them in the coming weeks and months.
1: Would it be a preference of Netball New Zealand to have more than five to be able to spread the game a little bit wider?
0: From a Netball New Zealand perspective, we want an elite domestic competition that is financially sustainable and is thriving commercially, and we want to make sure that we're growing the fan base and the audience that are engaging with the product. So we absolutely respect, because we know how hard it's been from our own perspective, that you've got to start from a place, and from that place you can learn and grow and adapt and evolve. And I'm sure with the the commercial capability and capital that Anna and Ali have behind them, that this is going to give the best possible chance to the competition in the future.
2: You talk about starting from a place. I know you spent some time with the Active Sports Trust, so you'll know exactly what netball looks like at the grassroots. But what about you yourself personally? Were you a netballer growing up, Jenna?
0: I was actually, but let's be very clear of the extent of my netball journey was very much at that grassroots end of the system. So I grew up out in West Auckland. So, I've got really special memories with my nana, who used to take me to netball on a Saturday morning because mum and dad both worked on Saturdays. And I used to play down at Tipai Courts. So I have many probably quite cringeworthy photos in a mustard yellow t-shirt playing netball as a kid, but I loved it. I loved being a part of a team. I loved the buzz that you got playing the game. And, when I think about why it's so important that we're getting decisions like this right, it's because we have a grassroots system that we've got to ensure continues to thrive, right? We want many more hundreds of thousands of young people playing netball and loving the experience, because the stronger we can get that base of our system, the more likelihood we are going to have of an incredibly successful Silver Ferns program into the future.
2: Amen. Amen. That is music to our ears, Jenna. And I kind of want to see this photo now, Guy.
1: So do I. We might have to get you to send it through. Hey, just one more serious one, Jenna. Is it all a bit too late, though? Like, players have signed to play in Australia and England. How does next year's competition actually attract interest when most of New Zealand's Commonwealth Games winners are going to be playing elsewhere?
0: It's something that's weighed really heavy on me, and I know on the Netball New Zealand board, as we've worked through these deliberations. You know, we've been really mindful of, we need to be making the decision as quickly as we can, but at the same time, we can't compromise the decision-making process. We've got to get the actual decision right. And, one of the reasons why we changed the eligibility

0: at the forefront of our decision-making process is, at every step, has been the humans, has been these amazing athletes. And we wanted to make sure that they had the ability to choose whatever option was best for their personal circumstance. So what we now know is that there's sort of 18 or so that have taken contracts offshore. And, you know, we're enormously proud of them. That's huge for them and really exciting for them. And we fully respect the decision they've made. Our focus is now very much on how do we ensure that the elite domestic competition that is going to be available for 2017 through the support of Anna Mowbray and Ali Williams is incredibly compelling and attractive to bring some of our talent back home. But the other thing I would say is, you know, if you talk in round numbers, we probably had around 60 players in the ANZ Premiership this year, right? And you could talk to people with a far stronger netball technical background than I, but what I have heard so many people say is the calibre of the competition in 26 was epic. And I saw that from a non-technical netball person's perspective, going to games and watching from the couch at home before I even started in this job. So my wondering is actually, what opportunity is 27 going to present for those players that have been on the fringe, for those many players that have chosen to stay at home? They are going to have something to get really excited about now, and I'm sure all of us are going to be learning some new names in elite netball that we haven't heard previously.
1: And just lastly from me, anyway, just around the players and that sort of thing, and this is possibly a bit tough in terms of you being only in the job for 3 weeks, but how is that relationship between Netball New Zealand and the players? Do you feel any fraying has occurred in that relationship, and is there any patching up that needs to be done between the two parties?
0: Well, from my perspective as a new CEO coming into the organisation, everything that I'm leading out on is from the perspective of connecting with people, right? So whether that's commercial partners or staff or players, it's very much coming from the people first angle. And up until this point, most of our engagement has been through and with the Players Association. But what the Players Association and I have talked about already is we want to set up a forum where I can actually get to spend some proper time with our players, because I haven't had an opportunity to meet them to date. There's been two representatives that have been a part of the bargaining process that we've been working through, and that's been fantastic getting to see them and learn from them and listen to them in that capacity. But I'm really looking forward to just sitting down and having a cuppa and getting to know them as people and understanding what's important to them. Because the more I can understand about what's important to them and the more I can understand their perspectives, the better I'm going to be able to do my job in supporting them into the future. And I'm really looking forward to that.
2: Yeah, well, they say sometimes that the hardest decision is no decision to deal with. Now that a decision has been made, is there a sense of calm or acceptance, and, you know, we can kind of start to rebuild now with the players?
0: Well, I think it gives us a really clear direction that we can move forward with, and that's really wonderful for the netball community, right? The community today and our players today have that clarity. And now our focus is turning to ensure that we're executing that long-form agreement as soon as we can, and that we're supporting Anna Mowbray and Ali Williams to realise the ambition that we've collectively got for this elite domestic competition from 27.
1: Good stuff. Well, you have had a pretty wild 3 weeks. We appreciate you giving up some of your time to chat to us, and I think netball fans will just be happy that there is a path forward in terms of domestic netball in this competition. Thanks so much, Jenna. Appreciate it.
0: Thanks for your time, guys. Really appreciate your support of netball.
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11: Well, they still have the Ranfurly Shield after defending it against Tasman in what was a pretty gritty display. Obviously, they'd been all style Northland so far this season, but they had to show plenty of determination to keep the Shield in beating Tasman. Their head coach is Ryan Martin. He's a friend of the show and he's with us now. Ryan, thanks so much for chatting to us again. Look, I know winning the Shield was special, but how did it compare to defend it in front of your faithful fans?
12: Yeah, the defense was the one really. I think to you know, get it out and about the region, we had a 12-hour bus trip on the Tuesday, 7 a.m. start. We got back to HQ at 7 p.m. We went up the far, far north and Kaitaia, Kaikohe, and got it around as much as possible. And we made sure that we got it to as many places. And so it was a big week emotionally. We had an awesome parade here at Whangarei. We drove around in a bus and saw all our supporters and then stopped at the Whangarei Centre by the mall there and had an awesome welcoming. So there was a lot of emotion throughout the week, and what I was most pleased with was the way we fronted, because that's a really good Tasman team. And I was really proud of the way the boys just rolled up the sleeves and went to work and had a test match feel to it. There's a huge crowd. Like, for us to do that in front of that crowd was pretty special, to be honest.
11: Yeah, it was amazing. And just on that side of things, in terms of how the week looked, because we spoke to you in the build-up to you guys challenging Canterbury, which obviously you eventually won, yep. And you were very open about putting it on a pedestal, making it a game that stood out, yep, above anything else. So how did you actually approach it in that?

0: that regard to defending it? Was it another week where you spouted out how important it was, or was it slightly more downplayed than when you went to Christchurch?
1: We pumped it up even more. I think all the interactions we had with our community, we talked around it's a reason rather than an excuse. So all the stuff that we did that was outside of the Rugby with the Shield, we did it with real authentic behaviours and made sure that as many people as possible had access to it. And I think that helped inspire us. We're filling our own cups throughout the week, getting evidence of that. And we knew we were going to have to draw on it emotionally a little bit because it was a big week for us. So, we really pumped it up, to be honest. And you can see the way the boys performed. Like, it was pretty tough conditions. It was probably more wind than you'd realise on the screen. And there's like rain coming through. And I just loved the way we played. It was like just a real tough performance.
2: Mate, because when you say you pump it up, because if a coach was to say, "Look, it's been 48 years since we won it. This might be your only chance." I think I'd be nervous more than excited. Is there a way that you can kind of balance those nerves with the excitement of going for it?
1: Yeah, I've got an awesome leadership group: Rivers, Ray Harner, Sam Nock, and Alan Craig. And we've done a lot of work in preseason and all our weeks leading up to these matches, so we can kind of fall back on different game models or game profiles. And we felt as though the conditions and Tasman allowed us to play a style like a little bit more of a slower style and go set piece to set piece at times. And you know, we just had a lot of evidence that we're going to be fine. So I think that side of it was taken care of. The emotion was the Shield, but we knew we had a pretty good game and plan inside us, and it kind of worked.
2: Now, they say coaching's like parenting a little bit. You have your favourites, but you never admit it. You've dropped some names in there. I'm not saying they're your favourites, but is there some guys in this team that have kind of surprised you this year?
1: I think you look at Lachie Hooper. He's a young loose forward who no one wanted a part of, especially over in Australia. And he came into our environment, and he's been phenomenal in the number 7 jersey. And it's kind of helped Rob Rush. Like, it's freed Rob up to carry more because Lachie's getting more of the scraps and working really hard off the ball. And I think that loose trio is kind of all complementing each other. We had to make a late change with Terrell Pater getting pulled out due to some concussion protocols that weren't signed off, and we put young Grady Forbes in there. And once again, he's come from a region that didn't want him down at the Bay, and we open arms with him, and he's just been phenomenal for us. So I think loose trio, you see, Lachie and Grady have been, really surprised me.
0: Mate, what does it say about, I guess, the maturity and the well-rounded ability of this side to withstand, I guess, what was a very strong challenge from Tasman, show you have the ability to win games in that gritty kind of fashion, as well as with the style that you have already won with this season?
1: Yeah, I think that's what we've been seeking. Like, we've been building over the last couple of years, the ability to play different styles depending on what the opposition demand of us, but also the conditions. And that's what I'm really enjoying. Like, we can basically play any way that we need to, and the boys are really clear around what that looks like for us as well, and what we need to do in the week to achieve that. And you're just seeing a really consistent team. We're really humble. We take each training week and make sure we're nailing everything we need to do to be really consistent on game day. And our preparation's been really awesome, like every week, really.
2: It's a great brand of rugby

0: come off. Are you, like, with your experience, your background, would you say you're more of a attack-minded coach?
1: Yeah, I love it. Like, I just love, like, striking really aggressively. And I learned a lot off Steve Hansen. He was my boss when I was working at Toyota for a couple of years. And Steve was always really pushed me hard around making sure your mindset is to strike, to score first and foremost, and then, you know, bend or break. So I love that. And I learned a lot off the way kind of Steve saw the game. And I try and instill a bit of my personality and what I believe in it. But with that mindset, instead of, you know, striking aggressively.
2: Not a bad guy to learn from. Just in terms of this week, is it, I know how much the Shield means to you, obviously, and means to the community, but is it in some ways quite nice to get away from that for a week and kind of reset, I suppose, to an extent?
1: Yeah, totally. We had a good sit down with Sam Rivers and Al Craig, and we said, rightio, let's use this week to really nail our game and just get back to the things that we need to fix, like the certain areas of our game that we're not happy with. So it's kind of probably taken the emotion away from the week, and we just hone in on how we believe we can keep getting better. And it's just given us that it's a nice 7-day turnaround as well, so we can really focus on our training week and, you know, then put out a good performance against Harbour and then get ready for another defence.
2: And then just around that side of things, what about for the rest of the season? How do you approach that, marrying up both the importance of the Shield and the fact that you guys are pushing, you know, not only for a top four, but you're right in the hunt for top spot? Like, there's a bit going on and a bit that you can achieve this year if you continue to play the way you are and do things right.
1: Yeah, that's right. Like, we all our language from pre-season to day dot has been around winning this competition. We're not hiding that fact. That's why we're here, and we believe we've got the team and the style of play to do it. So that's what we're chasing weekly. And the bonus has been we've picked up the Shield. So if we keep our mindset of winning the comp, then the Shield will take care of itself, and we'll, you know, there'll be some good celebrations.
2: And it's obviously a fairly long season, and as I keep saying, the importance of the Shield's probably taken it out of a few boys, both emotionally and physically. So how do you approach resting players, big energy weeks, all that sort of thing?
1: Yeah, this year we've got really good depth in our squad, and we're lucky that we can rotate. So we've definitely got our eye on keeping

0: know, in saying that, when whoever, we've seen it already, like whoever steps into the Taniwha jersey just rolls up the sleeves and goes to work. So we don't really care who's going to be out there.
1: No, certainly done a good job. As far as injuries go, are there some names expected back that we haven't seen in the last couple of weeks?
0: Yeah, so Corey Evans, he's gone through a really awesome return to play. So he had obviously had a terrible broken ankle and had surgery in super season. So he's going to be available for selection this week.

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1: David Leite, he won Commonwealth Games gold not too long ago. When it comes to weightlifting, he's also an ambassador for the Auckland Secondary Schools Tournament Week, which is taking place this week, and he's with us now. David, great to catch up with you, my friend. How's it being home as a Commonwealth Games champion again, and well done to you.

0: massive goal of mine to achieve winning, you know, three different Commonwealth games, a medal at three different Commonwealth games. And just being a little bit older now, you know, the body hurts sometimes, and just want to get home and do nothing for a little bit. So it was good to come home and take a week off.
1: Mate, watching that, watching you do that lift, how in zone are you? Because I think it was your first or second lift you came out. Somebody yelled up the wires. I don't know if you heard that. Did you hear that when it happened?
0: Yeah, bro. I was setting up to start my lift, and honestly, the whole stadium was quiet. And then all you hear is, up the wires. And I was thinking, what the heck is going on?
1: Was that a distraction, yeah, or did that give you the mana? Is that what gave you the mana to get the lift up?
0: They gave me the extra mana, bro. Just knowing that our people was there, and you know, the wires are doing good at the moment, so can't complain.
2: That's so good. Your coach Tina, her emotion was pretty epic, I thought, as was yours. But how special is it to get that gold with her?
0: Oh, mate, that's a dream, mate. As a student back in high school, I never thought this far ahead, and just being able to come around and achieve something that I've set my mind to is epic. And to do it with the coach I've been with since the start of my journey,

0: to us about her. I mean, you've spoken to me a little bit about her, but I'd imagine there are a few listeners out there who don't really know much about her. When did you guys first come together as a partnership, and what is it about her that makes her such a good coach?
1: Yeah, so Tina Bull is probably like 4'3" or something. I'm not sure. She's been my coach for the last 12 years, and I met her through a school program that she ran through my high school that did weightlifting for free. And yeah, I've been stuck into weightlifting since 2015 with my coach Tina, and haven't looked back since.
2: Well, I know who you're talking about now. It's the lady with the white hair who came out as soon as you got that lift up. But I thought she was just small standing next to you, but no, she must be quite short. But that that relationship that you have with your coach, are you getting into coaching yourself now?
1: Oh, 100%. The reason why I want to get into the space of helping the troubled youth or the school kids is because of her, you know. If it wasn't for her help back when I was in high school, giving us a safe space to come in and train at, and a free, you know, gym membership, and even sometimes she'll bring us food because she'll know that we haven't eaten at school. All of that is a big part of why I want to get into sports development, especially here in South Auckland.
0: Well, that leads us into the week, I guess. You're an ambassador, and you're also involved, obviously, in the Auckland Secondary Schools Tournament Week this week. What did you compete in back in the day?
1: All sports. I was more in the summer rounds. Played in touch, played in rugby league, Aussie rules, softball, even weightlifting, you know, you name it. It was a whole bunch of sports I played in, and I was actually aiming to be the Dux Ladorum at school, so ended up getting that award as well, so it was good.
0: So what does this kind of week mean to you? You just touched on it then, you know, being able to help out the kids, but for a week and being able to be an ambassador of this sort of event, what does that mean to you, and what's your kind of goal as an ambassador?
1: Oh, it means the world. Obviously, for obvious reasons, this is the reason why I'm in the space now.

0: that the kids see how important it is to surround themselves with good support and people who really are cheering for them.
1: Mate, the sport of weightlifting itself, like if I look at sprinters, you know, you can tell straight away someone's either fast or they're not. You got a feel for it. Is it the same with weightlifting, where you just think, you know, it's a natural element that you have to get into the sport?
0: Nah, bro. Weightlifting is probably one of those weird sports where it's for all body types and for all sorts of people. And you never really know. Some of them surprise you, like, they might look like some random dude who's just walking past, and then next thing you know, he's on the platform winning a medal. So it's very, very different with weightlifting.
1: So there's hope for Guy Havelt then, is what you're saying.
2: I don't think so.
0: Ooh, I don't know about that.
2: Yeah. Neither do I, David. Neither do I. Are you seeing more youngsters take it up, get involved in it?
0: Oh, yeah, 100%. Like, I was just telling some of the people at my gym here in Otara that when I started weightlifting, there was 115 people on the ranking list. At the moment, there are thousands.
2: Wow.
0: Thousands of people. And I'm not sure if I'm correct with this equation right now, but I'm pretty sure it's about 65 to 70% females.
2: What? Epic.
0: Yeah.
2: Crazy. And, mate, just around the Comm Games again, what does gold mean for your career? Like, does that open up any doors in the sport? Does it get you into any competitions or anything that you otherwise wouldn't have been able to compete in? Does it have any effect other than being able to call yourself the Commonwealth Games gold medalist and being able to celebrate that?
0: No, not really. It just pretty much means that I'm the first one to ever win two different Commonwealth Games.
2: Yep.
0: For New Zealand. The first ever New Zealander to podium in three different Commonwealth Games. Other than that, it's pretty normal. I wake up in the morning and it's raining, and by the time I get to the gym, it's sunshine. It's just a normal Auckland day for me.
2: Life continues. What's your next goal?
0: Next goal is to get to the Olympics. 10 weeks, we've got our first qualifier for the Olympics, and I have to do 6 competitions within the next 2 years to get into LA 28. So that's the big goal for now.
1: Man, looking at some of the your competition internationally, what about nationally? Is there anyone bursting through on the stage that you might be up against?
0: We did have one kid. His name was, I don't know his full name, but we call him Ice. He was really good. And then unfortunately, he went to play rugby and injured his shoulder. So other than him, I'm not really sure. There are a few young kids coming up, but it's very hard to really tell you how far they will get.
2: Sweet. Well, mate, great to be able to catch up with you. Well done on that gold, and enjoy Auckland Tournament Week. It's a great thing that you're doing, so have a good week with it. Enjoy it.
0: All right, thank you, boys.

0: Join me, Jody Johnson, weekday mornings on Sport Nation. We'll get across the biggest stories in sport. 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

0: little hiccup on the fourth hole, but you rallied around it and you know, finished solidly. But what was so difficult? Because I look at Joe Dean, was he just on another ridiculous level? 63-9 under to win it.
1: Yeah, that was a bit of a joke, really. I didn't see that out there. Did not see that out there at all. But no, it's one of those things, like, yeah,

0: one shot at a time, one event at a time. And yeah, hopefully if I just do my job as well as I can, then the results will take care of themselves.
1: We've been pumping up Foxy's tyres. You were there. Can you tell us about that moment, seeing Foxy lift the claret jug, and just in terms of what it did for you, Dan? Like, how much belief has Foxy's moment, a major winner, given you, Dan Hillier, from little old Wellington?
0: Yeah, oh man, it was absolutely crazy. I mean, I still get goosebumps when I think about it. Yeah, standing there on the 18th green, and I don't think I've ever shouted as loud as I did. When he held that putt on the last, it was just crazy scenes, and yeah, really, really inspiring, to be honest. It was, pretty cool to see a mate, handle that pressure as well as he did. And yeah, obviously I've played a fair bit with him over the last few years, and yeah, it's been great to stack myself up. And, I've had my fair. it was funny. He always said he was very jealous of me winning the New Zealand Open, but I think he's probably a little less jealous now after winning that. It's been awesome. And like I said, very, very inspiring. And yeah, I think that's definitely given me a little push to, try and work a little harder and, keep honing my skills. And hopefully I can, if I can achieve a fraction of what he's achieved over the last

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0: up to his shenanigans and his antics, but there is a line. And, you know, I thought it was, I just don't think it's right to, you name a test team, there is a convention around naming that test team, and barring injury or a late withdrawal, you don't pitch up an hour before a test match and arbitrarily change your front row. You don't do that in the spirit of the game. Now, whether he's entitled to do that or not, under the laws of the game, that's one thing. But in the, Gregor Paul makes this point in the Herald, there is such a thing as the spirit of the game. And it's okay, but you know, whatever Russie does, he feels as if he's got a God-given right to do it. A Calvinistic approach to life and to rugby. And he is God there. He has cultivated a cult hero status in South Africa through words and deeds and through a team that has won World Cups. And people in that particular country, most, by the way, like him, I don't think he is universally popular with among his peers, among other coaches, but certainly among the hardcore Springbok fans, he is their god. And what he says goes. And when Russie does it, and to quote the words of Nixon, it's not illegal. And I just think there have been points during this series where he has seemed in control because he likes to control that narrative, where he will be doing things in much the same way that Dave Rennie has done things, but when he does it, he feels he's okay to do it. You know, rolling out Jaco Pieper for that press conference, you know, around refereeing. I mean, come on. You don't just roll out the henchmen in a posturing exercise. And as I said yesterday, there have been, both coaches have engaged in the mind games through media. But when you have at your disposal a sympathetic press pack on this side of the equation and certainly one on the other side of the equation, why would you not do that? If you are trying to get a message out there to your fan base and asking them to look at particular things, that's how this has been done for time immemorial. Every coach has done it. Every coach has had a subtle dig in a press conference. So read between the lines. Some more subtle than others. But, you know, I remember this during the World Cup in 2019 where, you know, that semi-final week descended into a farce because it became a battle between Eddie Jones and Steve Hansen, not between the All Blacks and England. Yep. And I just, let's get through this week and get back to who are those 23 young men on both sides of the coin who are going out there to try to win a test match. That's what it's about.
1: I was listening to Rito, actually. Rito spoke about this on the Good, Bad and Rugby podcast, and he said something about the rules for the World Cup, Nations Cup, Championship. You can't do what he's done, but I think there's different ruling. So, yeah, look, I agree with the spirit of the game. You know, but then I look at on the flip side, I'm like, wow, man, it does his homework, does his due diligence, looks at all of the rules and pushes them right to the very limit every single week. And I'm not surprised that he does it. And I said to you when Jaco came out, without Russie, man, it would be boring week. It would be absolutely boring. We would have nothing to talk about. Now we've got a team to talk about, potentially, that 70% of them are going to play. Look, there might be some changes right up to kickoff, but, you know, we have something to talk about.
0: Sure.
1: And it's a story and it's in the headlines, which we have been asking for as a sports show. We need more stories. We need more conversations, and Russie brings those. I'm not saying I enjoy what he does, but I just think it's great for the sport of rugby.
0: Yeah, but is it? That's the question. I mean, because there have been moments in this tenure where, you know, through intimidation and I would suggest crossing the line, you've put undue pressure on officials. I mean, you know, Gregor Paul also points out in the Herald, and I don't think this should be forgotten. I mean, Nick Berry can't referee in South Africa. Fearing his life is in danger.
1: No, I don't agree with that.
0: After being savaged by this man. In what felt at the time to be a rather unhinged rant. But, you know, those kinds of things do happen when you have fired up and weaponized a fan base in the way that Russie Erasmus has. It's an extraordinary set of circumstances, really. But I do think, I don't want this to overshadow what should be a great contest this weekend. And I hope that the contest prevails.
1: What about him wearing a suit now? There's even talk about him wearing a suit now. And I'm like, what? Why are we finding a storyline in him wearing a suit? Like, come on.
0: Exactly.
1: And everyone everywhere. Talks about, oh no, Rusty's taking it serious. And then they talk to him in the press conference and he talks about the respect that he has, and he just wanted to show

0: the players how important he's taken this game. And so if he's not wearing a tracksuit this weekend, it means the game doesn't matter.
1: Lima Sopawanga joins us on the phone, fresh from having to pay out for dinner. Sops, did you pay out well? Because Rudy Page shouted you an absolute degustation last week. Have you returned the favour, or have you just taken him through a drive-thru?
2: You know, it's funny. Well, you know, it's funny, lads. I'm in this very restaurant, and he's looking at me smiling because he's got a full belly and dessert hasn't even been served up.
1: What have you gone for? Take us through the menu.
2: He's got a 1.2 kilo Wagyu steak.
3: Oh, wow.
1: So that'll cost R5.
3: What's our marble score?
2: 9.8.
3: Oh, so good.
2: He's gone 4.

0: It's just like naked sushi.
1: Sushi. Rudy Page has not lived without a bit of ceviche. Anyway, Limar, tell us about, your experience in Cape Town, but also, gee, things are spicy at the moment over there, aren't they?
0: Yeah, they are. I try to stay away from that, lads, you know. Leave that for the Junos. They're a bit more experienced than me. I just worry about trying to keep my my head above the water at the minute, but lads.
1: Keep your head on a swivel, Sops. That's all I can say to you.
2: Are you gonna? Can you go shoot some content with Rassi Lima, please? Get us an IV.
1: Get the exclusive. Just say hi from us. He loves us. He loves the show.
0: Yeah, I know.
1: He followed us once.
0: Talked to him before the game.
2: Did you? What was that like?
0: Oh, he said something like this to me. He was like, "I remember you, Boyke. You f***ed us up last time." And I was like, "What's he talking about?" I was like, "Fuck, I think he's, you know what I thought? I thought, fuck, I think he thinks I'm Richie Mwanga."
1: Thanks, you're Richie Mwanga.
2: I was going to say, when did you pump him? When did you beat him?
1: You were involved in a test against South Africa, weren't you?
0: Yeah, but not when he was coaching, but I'm sure Richie Mwanga was, so I'm assuming he thought about him.
1: That's so good. You can go through the rest of the tour pretending to be Richie. How good?
0: Yeah. Oh, mate, I get it actually quite a bit, eh? And I always say, yeah, I'm just a Timu version, lads.
1: Timu version of Mwanga. Lima, what's been, have you been surprised by the level of passion and the fervour of the fans, or is it exactly as you expected it to be?
0: Oh, I expected something pretty high, but not to this extent, and also not from the Kiwi travelling fans too. Like, when the All Blacks are maybe feeling a bit of pressure, you hear that crowd, like, and there's only like 2,000 of them, maybe three at most, and they're like screaming, "All Blacks, All Blacks." So it's an amazing thing to be a part of. And for both sets of fans, you're seeing like so much joy, so much banter.
1: Yeah.
0: You're seeing South Africans really want to host Kiwis. Kiwis reciprocating, you know, the invites and going along to these briars and things. So, it's pretty cool.
1: Awesome.
2: Oh, man, it looks so good. You've been out there on safaris. You've been doing some amazing experiences. But I think nothing really tops hanging out with David Kirk. So what's that been like with Kirky? Can you talk us through that little conversation? What are you two talking about?
0: Bro, David Kirk, that's Unks to me now. That's Unks. So I call him Unks.
1: You're on the payroll, that's why.
0: No, but we're going to bring out a segment and hopefully someone will sponsor it. It's going to be called Keeping Up with Kirky.
1: He can sponsor it himself.
2: Yeah, man. That's
0: it's good.
2: Yeah. Lima, I was just going to say, jokes aside, what has been the greatest experience for you on this tour? Like, you've been out there training with the team, you get to go to the game days experience, but what else has stood out for you on this tour to South Africa?
0: I just think for me, it's just the hospitality of the South African people. Like, they're just so happy that the Kiwis are coming to their country, and for a lot of Kiwis here on these tours, it's their first time ever, and they're seeing something so different from what we have back in New Zealand, and they're just thriving in it and going for it. And I think the friendships that I've seen be made, and even for myself, meeting different people over here, and obviously, like, got a real crack-up relationship with Rudy Page that's kind of taken off. So it's those moments for me that are really, really cool.
1: I love it, Lima. Love it. What's the plan for the rest of the week, pal?
0: Hard work, lads. The content never sleeps, eh? So I'm always on.
2: Well,
1: size 11. Can you give us an insight into what you might be filming for your various social media outlets this week, Lima?
0: I think we got a segment maybe. Well, Samasoni, it's going to be called Samasoni Says. So maybe start that segment. I think I've got a safari to go to. Dagger, don't laugh, mate. I've got a safari to go to. Mate, that's very rude of you, Israel. I don't like that. And then captain's run, and then obviously the All Blacks winging it.

0: winning, and then Rudy Page doing a one-man haka because his team lost.
1: Oh, I can't wait for that. Have you taught him the moves? Good.
0: Yeah, we'll get him
2: but
0: there.
2: Lee Mark could have even learned it himself, bro. Fire out.
1: All right. What's for dessert, dessert, Lima?
0: I don't know. He's got some sort of chef special waiting on the bloody table, looking at me like, hurry up, bro. We need to eat this ice cream.
1: Okay.
2: Don't tell him the exchange rate, though, all right?
0: Yeah. The skinfolds don't need this. The skinfolds don't need this.
1: All right, boy. You go and enjoy yourself. Always good to catch up. And you have fun on the rest of the tour, Richie.
2: Enjoy your holiday.
0: Oh, shush.

0: We've given him enough airtime ever since that Jamie Joe Rolly Moore conversation. He's blowing up. I'm done. That's it. No more.
1: No more.
0: Nah.
1: Should we get Jonah Nariki in?
0: We'll have to start paying for him soon.
1: If he starts doing that. If he starts demanding payment, he's
0: dead to
1: us.
0: Do you know how big he is?
1: What do you mean how big he is?
0: He is global now.
1: Oh, I know he's global.
0: Content creator.
1: Oh, he's amazing.
0: Bang. Well, hanging out with Kirky. Uncle Kirk.
1: It's because he's doing work for New Zealand Rugby. They're just keeping an eye on him.
0: Outrageous.
1: I hope that David thinks it's Richie Mwanga too.
0: How funny is that? Rusty thought he was Richie Moe.
1: Probably.
0: Does he not know Richie's in the squad? He's wearing a Men in Black suit. Come on, mate.
2: The Warriors hit the front.
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3: Coming to you from the Farmland Studio, rural never sleeps, and neither does Lachlan Stevens McNabb. At least I don't think he would have got much sleep after silver in the World Mountain Bike Championships. Lachie, good morning to you.
4: G'day, mate. How are you?
3: Sharp. Thank you very much. Congratulations, buddy. How do you rank this performance from you?
4: Ah, cheers. Yeah, it was good. It was definitely sunk a few tins afterwards. So you're right, and not much sleep. But no, it was good, man. It was turned the year around. It's been a bit of a hard year. So
3: yeah.
4: Ball rolling.
3: A runner up, but not by much. Tell us first and foremost about the event, about the course. What about it suited you? If it did indeed suit you, or is it one of those performances that you just, mate, came out of nowhere for you?
4: No, I think I've definitely been building on it for a while. So I'm just in the airport. So, I've been building on it for a while, and just getting into it. The track was good. It's pretty. It's a long, techie one. It's hard on your body. So, I think you can't just throw yourself down it. You gotta be a good operator to get down there fast. So. Kind of, I think that leans more into my riding, and then, it's just, I was just chuffed to be able to.
5: Just say it. Don't be humble. Just say it. You're the man. You're the second ever Kiwi in elite men's to get a medal. How does that feel? What's that achievement like?
4: Yeah, pretty good.
5: Come on.
4: Pretty good, bro. Pretty good. Oh, well, I was lucky I got to grow up watching all those boys. So there was a good crew of those old boys. I don't know, not old, but not racing anymore that we got to look up to. so that helps a bit, eh? When you got people to look up to and make it possible, make you believe that it's possible.
5: There we go, Lachie. That's the real answer I was after, my friend. Just let it all
3: confidence.
5: Out. I want you to just share
3: His
5: your emotions.
3: Man is right.
5: Talk to me about belief. How much belief you have in your ability right now, Lachie?
4: Oh, mate. Each time you do well, it helps. It just compounds, and I think I've come to learn a few lessons on when to push and when to maybe just settle back and not go for it. Because the days that you don't exactly have it are the days that you hurt yourself, and I've hurt myself a fair bit. So there's been heaps of learning go into it, and I think. I built confidence up all week, and I definitely felt confident going into the finals. So.
3: We're talking with Lachie Stevens McNabb here, silver medalist at the Mountain Bike World Championships in the Elite Men's Downhill. Lachie, I mean, I'm a big cat, so downhill mountain biking terrifies me, and it's not something that I would do. Obviously, training and developing your talent in downhill comes at a cost to the body. You're going to stack yourself. How do you put that out of your mind in big events or in any event for that matter where you know the potential risks? How do you go about mitigating that mentally as well as technically?
4: Oh, maybe I'm just a little brainless, man. I don't know. you kind of just don't think about it, really. Like, you do know that every time you go riding, shit can happen. But it is definitely a little more calculated than some people believe. We're not just throwing ourselves willy-nilly down the hill. So, you definitely choose when to take the risk and,
3: And as far as training, like, you're a Rotorua-based rider, Lachie, but I guess you travel through Europe for events like this. What does a sort of year on tour or just preparation look like, and where do you get most of your work done?

0: pretty much all the work's done in the off season at home, really. Like, we're just maintaining when we're traveling from beginning of May until October. That's pretty much the World Cup season. And so yeah, all the work's done at home in the off season. I love being at home in Rotorua. The riding there is unreal, and I don't know, I got a good I'm pretty close with my family and my mates back home, so I just like being at home and yeah, do all the work in the off season, and then the seasons where you should be on and you're just maintaining and hopefully reaping the benefits.
1: Nice.
2: Yeah, I was in Rotorua. It's Izzy here, bro. I was in Rotorua on the weekend, and man, there are some amazing facilities there. So there's no surprises that you're able to tune in and

0: and get your biking and your downhill biking sorted. Are you hanging out with Brooke McDonald? Do you do much of your training with him? And what's he like for you? I know he's another mad bugger.
1: Yeah. No, I hang out with Brooke heaps. He's like, but ever since he moved there, he's become a good mate of mine. Him and Sam Blenkinsop kind of took me under their wing in my first year in 2021. Nice. And those boys are mad dogs. So he's a good fella.
2: What's next, Lockie? Where to from here?
1: I'm actually coming home. I'm just in Munich Airport, about to get on a flight to come home for 10 days or so, and then just got two more World Cups to finish off the season in Canada and America.
2: Amazing, buddy. Well, we wish you all the best for some good time at home over the next 10 days or so, and all the best for the rest of the season, and we'd love to catch up again if we can as you reach the end of the World Cup cycle, bud.
0: Go well, Lock.
1: I appreciate it. Shot, boys. And yeah, cheers. We're a big fan. Big fan of you, Izzy, when I was growing up. So appreciate the support, boys.
0: Nah, I'll come join you one day, eh?
2: Oh, I would pay to watch that. I would pay to watch that.
0: Nah, I can't do it. Mate, I was going up on the gondolas, and I was watching these, like, I reckon 8, 9 going down this hill, and I'm like, oh my goodness, another brainless one.
1: Yeah, fully. Oh, mate, the kids these days are crazy.
3: Yeah.
1: They're starting so young, the level's only going to get higher and higher.
2: Amazing, man. All right, Lockie, go take it easy, buddy. Safe travels home, and thanks so much for taking the time to talk to us today, eh?
0: Sure, Lockie.
1: Easy, yes. Thanks, boys. Appreciate it.
2: Wicked, mate. Congratulations again to Lockie. Thanks for joining us on the show. She's all go today. Tell you what.
0: So, it's been a good couple of weeks in terms of certain vocab use on this. Is that us? Are we encouraging them to bring it up? I don't know.
2: I can safely say that no one is briefed to just casually drop F-bombs on our breakfast radio show.
0: Do they not know I've got a Collins Dictionary in front of me?
2: You do have a Collins Dictionary in front of you. What words have you found today? What's your word of the day so far?
0: Well,
2: perspicacity?
0: That's a good one, but I still yet to understand the meaning behind it.
2: What about tintinnabulation?
0: Yeah, I've heard that one before. Mm-hmm. That's a nice one, Sumo. Okay. Variorum.
2: Say again?
0: Containing notes by various scholars or critics or various versions of the text. Do you know that one?
2: How do you spell that word?
0: Variorum.
2: A varium.
0: Varium. That's it.
2: Okay. I'm glad we got to the bottom
0: Maybe
2: of
0: I'll just stay away from this.
4: Weekday sport never stops. 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
8: Now, this is a warning for everyone listening. If you are of an NPC team that isn't Hawke's Bay, get ready for some absolutely punishing chat.
9: Why?
8: From one Israel Dagg, because you have been pumping the tyres of the Magpies, as you should.
9: Well, why wouldn't
8: former
9: you?
8: Magpie yourself, and they've been going okay, haven't they, this season so far?
9: Okay.
8: Yeah, they've been all right.
9: Wash your mouth out.
8: Flying high at top of the table, and the Hawke's Bay Magpies are deserving of praise, attention, and a little bit of respect, just quietly as well, have they started this incredible NPC campaign. And to find out exactly how high they're flying and what things are like inside that camp, we're lucky enough now to be joined by the skipper in Frank Lahore.
10: It's
8: a very
10: flying.
8: Good morning to you, mate. What a season so far. You boys must be buzzing.
11: Yeah, good morning, fellas. The camp's pretty stoked with where we're at, to be fair. Can't have asked for much more, which is good.
10: Frankie, is he here, bro? Oh, look, I'm as one-eyed as anything, and the boys are hating it. They even went as far as saying, I hope they don't win, because how punishing I would be. But we'll put a stop to that. You're on an absolute tear right now. What is this group about? Like, I'll be completely honest. At the start of the season, I was like, oh, yeah, look, we've lost a couple of experienced players. You know, might be a little bit of a stretch. But this group has gone to another level. For you as Skip, what has been the difference?
11: I think it's exactly that. We lost probably five or six experienced boys last year. And I think that sort of brought the group a bit tighter. Like, there's a lot of club boys in there. There's a lot of younger fellas. So we knew we had to work hard early and get connected and stuff. And I think we are. I think we're just a good group of young

0: it's been pretty good. I just try and play well, I suppose. I suppose it's the best way to lead. If you're not playing well and you're focusing on other stuff, it makes it pretty hard to lead. So yeah, I'm pretty happy with how I'm going. And yeah, just been doing my part really, just working hard. Yeah.
1: You love a meat pie. I want to ask you about that meat pie you scored over the on Thursday last week. What did Zahn say to you when you were running around underneath the six?
0: Yeah, I think there's a few explicit words in there, but along the lines of put the bloody ball down, eh? Yeah.
1: Oh, that's so good. I was having a wee giggle there because I've experienced it too, mate. Put the ball down with two hands. Now, look, it's obviously a confident group. But, you know, you're 5 from 5. Everyone's talking about you. What is the coaches and yourself doing to ensure that the group just stays on and ready to go on in this competition? I guess when you're playing so well, you got a target on your back.
0: Yeah, that's exactly that, mate. To be fair, we've just been focusing on us a lot. We don't really talk about what's been going on and what's coming up. We just try and get better every week. I think this week, with a long week, we've had a couple short weeks in the last two games, and this week with a long week, we're just focusing on trying to get better. So it's just, for us, it's just getting better every week. If everyone can do their part, play a bit better every week, we should be in a good spot. We just haven't really focused on the outside noise too much, which has been good.
1: Yeah, I'll keep carrying on that noise, Frank, and you guys just go out there and continue to perform. In terms of pack, like, talk to us about the focus as a pack and what you're doing to allow a player like Folau Fakatava to do what he does best. He has been on another level this year.
0: Yeah, absolutely. And to be fair, he's been pretty lucky. I think every week we go into the week trying to dominate physically. I think as a pack, just do the small stuff, hit rucks, carry clean, make lightning quick ball for guys like Folau who can, you know, they can make something out of nothing, which has been really good. So for us as a full pack, it's just do our job. It's just scrum well, win our lineup ball and be physical. And we've had guys like Tom Allen and Hans Morrison and those boys in the pack who have just done some hard yards and, it really shows, I think.
1: No matter the personnel, Frank, like this team is known to love them all and love a kick into the corner and get the rolling Moore going. Like, can you talk to me, an outside back here, got no idea about what goes on in Moores, just how you're able to have such success when it comes to the Moore?
0: Don't want to give all our secrets away, mate. yeah, I think we do a bit of work on it. We've always have it, but like you say, it's the Hawke's Bay DNA a little bit. We love our razzle, but we've also been pretty good at them all time. I think we just keep it simple, same again. Mm. Win the physical battle, never give up, fight hard in there and it comes through, which has been good. So hopefully it comes through again this weekend.
2: Awesome. Speaking with skipper Frank Lahore, now you've got a couple of home games in a row now. I mean, what a luxurious position to be in, to still be undefeated at this stage heading into week 6 and then back-to-back home games as well, taking on Otago and Harbour, the ever-improving North Harbour as well. So look, not to take anything for granted, but yeah, sleeping in the obed, no road trip as well, is giving those fervent fans something to come and be part of. What is the buzz around Hawke's Bay right now, not just the players, but the community, when you go out to grab a pie from the bakery, fill up at the petrol station? What are you picking up on the emotions?
0: It's been awesome, eh? Everyone's getting behind it. You know, you can't really go too far in Hawke's Bay without someone coming up to you and saying how awesome the season's been. And Hawke's Bay's always had a really good fan base, and I think like this year's no different. We're hopefully growing that as well. Like you say, go get a pie and everyone wants to know what you've been up to, how it's been going and why you're winning, you know. Like we're under no illusion though that we're at home for these 2 weeks, but they're bloody tough games. Otago top of the table, us top of the table, they're second, and North Harbour are a very good team too, so it gets pretty serious these next couple of weeks.
2: Yeah, and after that, you got a trip for the Battle of the Bay. Now, you've got Izzy Dagg, who, by the way, is relocated to the Bay of Plenty. He does live in the Bay of Plenty. Just do you need or want someone who's worn that jersey before to perhaps come in and give an inspirational speech just before
1: kick-off? Can I come see you, brother?
2: I know a bloke.
1: Can you help me, please? I need a jersey, and I'd just love to come in.
0: I don't know about just.

0: before kickoff, but you could definitely come in.
1: No, the night before.
0: See the lads before. Yeah, night before, mate. Come on in. Yeah.
2: I'd love that.
3: I'll just leave you with a wee task here because I'm trying to figure out how to do it. Look, I live in the Bop here, and there's only one Bay, and I support the black and white Hoops, Hawke's Bay, all day, but I don't have a jersey. So could I just leave it with you just to get me some sort of merch so I can rip it around here and irritate the hell out of the Bay of Plenty crew, and also I'll come see us at the hotel. Can we do that, please, Frankie?
0: Yeah, mate, I'll work on it. I'll try and get down at the pier, mate.
3: Beautiful.
4: Hey,
3: thanks,
4: Frank, we did not bring you on here so Israel Dagg from his palatial spot at Mount Maunganui can ask for free chat. Apologies for that being shoehorned in on you, but he will be there making the most noise possible for the Hawke's Bay, and he's been doing that all season. All season he's been doing that as well. So he is one proud pie, as is your entire region. And there is something about those Magpies this season that deserves a huge spotlight. Congratulations on the season so far, but we know you're only halfway there, as Bon Jovi would say. So go well. Look forward to seeing you in action this weekend, Frank.
3: See you soon, Frankie.
0: Yeah, cheers, mate. Thank you very much. See you, mate.
4: Yeah, what a legend. Oh, can I have some kit? Are you serious?
3: What do you mean?
4: It's just of
3: course I'm serious.
4: Free kit.
3: Well, everything I say is serious, so yes.
4: Do you, of the 50 times you put on a Hawke's Bay jersey, do you not have any of them left?
3: Well, not any that fit, Sam. So, no, I don't have any that fit. But I'm really excited for that game. It's a couple of weekends away. It's here in the Bay of Plenty, and it's the Battle of the Bays. You know, the team that wins gets to call himself the Bay. So, yeah, I'm going to be really irritating that week and game day. I'm heading along with a crew there, so. But the worst thing about it is my
4: How are you irritating that week, you reckon?
3: Well, every week, but that week in particular because of where I live.

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7: Now Khaleesi coming round the corner. See a Khaleesi. Reinach looking away again. Creel stepping through. Creel scores. What a start for the Springboks in Cape Town. I love quick hands for the All Blacks down the right wing side. Will Jordan staying on his feet. Beautiful balance. Jordan back on the inside for Cam Roygaard. Calling for it, Dialinde. Damien Dialinde. He reaches. And he scores the second try for the Springboks in Cape Town. Well won as Ani Savia comes through. Looking to link up. Oh, Savia still alive for the All Blacks. Now Ruben Love to Paya. Shifting it along. McKenzie for the corner. McKenzie's in. Once more, Nokia flies onto it. Just a couple short here. The Springboks. Khaleesi.
8: Okay, play advantage.
7: That's the pass. And a drop off now. Quintu Paya floats it away to Carter, who puts his foot down. Leroy Carter for the corner. Oh, what a try for Leroy Carter. Now Preston again. Ardie Savia. The captain's over the goal line. Has he scored? Yes, he has. Need numbers at the breakdown. The All Blacks over the ball, though. The Springboks. Esterhazen with the turnover. They just need to kick it out. The box.
9: Well, we had him on last week, and he said us Kiwis only ring him when the All Blacks win. We promised if the Springboks won, we would get back to him, and so we have from SuperSport South Africa, former Eastern Province Kings lock, Cooks and Kossie Cooks. How are you, my friend?
10: Oh, it's good to be back. I'm feeling a lot better than last week, I'll tell you that for free. I think it's a very relieved South Africa this weekend, obviously being at 1-1. Lots of nervous tension at the stadium sort of before the game, but feeling very good. And but another good game of rugby, so just very happy to be on the other side of on the right side of the result for a change.
9: Do you think that it's a situation where South Africa now kind of has the momentum back in this series?
10: It's an interesting one, Tony, because the way the game ended, you know, the All Blacks almost snatched a draw. So it kind of felt like when the game started, we had the momentum kind of go back, and then the way the All Blacks kind of ended it, they're probably leaving there more frustrated and saying maybe it's a chance missed. So I think it's fairly even, you know. I mean, I think obviously we're happy that we got the results, but you know, the All Blacks they scored 9 tries in two games against the Bucks. They had that run at the end there, so I think that kind of leveled the playing field as well. So I think it's definitely, I wouldn't say you got the upper hand. I think it's right down the middle.
9: Okay. So what, in your opinion, did the Springboks do better? What were the things that perhaps they didn't do at Ellis Park that they got right in Cape Town in order to win that test?
10: I think the big one was just taking opportunities. You know, 22-meter entries. I think the Springboks, their first 3 22-meter entries, they left with 17 points. That was a big difference between Cape Town and and Ellis Park, where the Bucks didn't take their chances. And so I think those were the Bucks got right. They had a very good start, and then it kind of forced the All Blacks to chase the game. But then, yeah, I think that was the biggest key for me. And once we had that early lead,

0: think the frustrating thing for us, you know, coaches, we probably didn't control the game as well as I'd like. But I mean, if you're gonna get 17 points in your first 22-minute entries, you'll take it and run.
1: For sure, yeah. Look, Russie has made some changes. Well, at least this stage, this is the team that's going to take the field, and there are just a couple. Firstly, Cheslin Colby to fullback. Kurtley Aronsa comes back onto the right wing. I mean, this is a guy that scored 25 tries in 33 test matches. There's some depth there, but Colby to fullback, I mean, his presence just on the field, Colby, with his goal kicking, has been immense in this series.
0: No, I mean, he isn't Mr. Kick Kid in the series, so he was incredible on the weekend. It kind of showed the incredible rugby player he is. I mean, made some incredible defensive efforts, and then you look at, obviously, with the boot, I mean, he's been brilliant. It's sort of taking the pressure off Sasha. Sasha can try play his game. Obviously, he's came back from injury, and without having to worry about kicking for poles, because Colby can't miss at the moment. But I think also the nice thing about getting Kurtley back is that the box don't lose Ethan Hooker. I thought he was brilliant on the weekend. So it's a good place to be when you're sort of battling between Kurtley Aronsa and Ethan Hooker as your lock on the other side of Colby. And obviously Colby goes to 15, a position that he's played in before. And I think obviously it means he gets more touches on the ball, and that's never a bad thing.
1: Yeah. Front row, he's gone back to Ox, Malcolm Marks, Vilko Lowe. Is that a horses for courses thing? That was the team, the front row, originally named to play the test in Cape Town, then got switched out. He's gone back to them. They started the first test. I mean, what do you think the reasonings behind that are?
0: Well, I mean, I'm not Russie, you know, I should mention, obviously, that when we were the heavier pack, because obviously there was sort of no rain. Obviously, there was raining before, but I just for me, kind of felt like you probably wanted to, when the late change happened, you sort of start off with the Siena Kump and Fourie, and then Ox and Malcolm came on the 35th minute, so to finish the game. I wouldn't be surprised if he does the same thing again on Saturday.
1: I don't think anything would surprise us now.
0: No, I don't think it would surprise me. Or because I think the biggest one, unless the way he plays is going to be different, because I think obviously you'll want to finish with someone like a Malcolm Marks. That's the big one. You know, Malcolm, they'll probably want him to go as long as possible. I think the box, obviously, they trust the cover of Steena Kump and Thomas Tatoi, but I think Malcolm's the big one. So I think I wouldn't be surprised to see them, probably John Free maybe coming on the wing, but it's going to be hard for me to see Malcolm coming off early on Saturday.
1: So I don't know whether you guys had any sort of heads up that these changes were coming on Saturday. Were you told about it in advance, or did you just find out about it at the same time as everyone else?
0: Yeah, pretty much the same time as everyone else. I mean, we were in the middle of the broadcast, and I was sort of, my segment I was doing was Jean de Villiers, and then our floor manager just came with the team sheet. And the funny thing is, I didn't take much notice to it. The first thing I saw, I'm like, oh, Dion is starting. Then I was like, oh, wait, the whole front row has changed. So we were just as surprised. I mean, Tony, you know, you work yourself up for production, and you got all your notes on the starting team, and then within 5 minutes before you got to go in air, you get told, sorry, the front row has changed.
1: Yeah, been even worse if you'd put a bet on Ox and Chair to score the first try in the test, I suppose.
0: that's even worse. But no, like you said, there's nothing that surprises you with Rusty or us. I think he caught everyone. I mean, off guard. I mean, it's. I mean, he's always trying to think a sort of one step ahead. But I mean, for me, Tony, I mean, obviously, the reaction in South Africa has been great. How's the reaction been back home? Obviously. After the series going 1-1.
1: Well, yeah, I guess sort of disappointment, I suppose, because I think a lot of people thought this was an opportunity where the All Blacks could get themselves into an unassailable position in the series. And naturally, when your team loses, people start looking for the whys and the wherefores. And I think it's fair to say that Russie has been very much in the forefront because of this tension that's going on between him and Dave Rennie. I mean, what do you make of that? I guess we saw quite an emotional outburst from Russie after the test match. I mean, do you just see this as a

0: bit of a war of words, a bit of gamesmanship, or do you think there is some genuine feeling there?
1: I think it's a bit of both, to be honest with you, because, you know, scrums is so subjective. Like, you know, Northern Hemisphere ref sees it one way, other than a Southern Hemisphere ref kind of sees it the other way. You know, I think, you know, the walking around thing is something that obviously there's been a big topic since that scrum last year, which the All Blacks felt got the penalty and the game change. And then the weekend, the box probably, Rusty probably felt like, you know, wanted to get a little bit more ascendancy at scrum time. And I think for me, the All Blacks, what they did well was whenever they were under the pump, they were able to get the ball out of scrum time each time. So I think there is frustrations from both coaches. And I think obviously Dave really is, his frustration comes from the fact that, you know, and even De Groot, I mean, George Bauer, and, you know, even Xavier and Amir, they are really good scrummers. And they've probably done a better job than any other union in any other country in standing up for the box scrum. So I'm sure he probably wants a little bit more purchase himself. So I think it's ones where I think there's a bit of gamesmanship as well. They're sort of, you know, putting the refs under a little bit of pressure to make decisions at that time. I think for Rassi, it's frustrating because I think for him, he probably feels last week that the box could have gotten a bit more reward from the referee for their scrum.
0: Yeah, yeah. I mean, I guess it's just part and parcel of it. I suppose you don't want it, though, to take too much attention away from the actual game.

0: rivals and surely now the best two teams in the world.
1: No, 100%. I mean, Tony, like, you look at the rugby that's being played in the field, I mean, it's fantastic. You know, I mean, it's, we've been treated to tries, we've been treated to drama. You know, there's been late changes from coaching staff, you know, and a bit of drama in the week as well. So, I mean, and you don't want that to sort of take away from what's happening on the field. Because, I mean, last week, we said this is probably the biggest test for the Boks since probably the World Cup final. And you go to this weekend, you go, probably this weekend is even bigger, you know, 90,000 people. And for the All Blacks, I think for us, my sort of realization has sort of been like that the All Blacks are back. You got that feeling as well, like it does feel like they are back. There's a different feel with this All Black side compared to the side that came here 2 years ago. You know, like it's got that feel again where you feel like the All Blacks are never out of a game. We're still stressing, you know, up at 12 points that you can't even relax properly because you're so worried about the All Blacks coming together or finding a way to get back in the game. So like that's, for me, it's up a series nicely because I think in South Africa, like, we kind of feel like, yeah, like I said, momentum, but it's also, for me, like, the All Blacks definitely still think they've got a chance, and they also do have a good record at Soccer City, and especially they have a good record in Johannesburg.
0: Yeah. Yeah, tell us about that stadium, because, I mean, I've been fortunate enough to be there. I think I was there on the occasion of John Smith's 100th game and that incredible try that Israel Dagg scored at the end of the game. But it's a remarkable stadium, and I think in terms of noise, it is a really noisy stadium.
1: Oh, no, it's loud. I mean, you won't have the vuvuzelas that normally they come when we watch a football game there, but it'll still be just as loud. And it's sort of 90,000 people. And I think the exciting thing about it, I mean, we haven't had a test match there since 2013 when the Boks played Argentina. But funny enough, the All Blacks have won both of the games they've played on there. So the All Blacks definitely won't mind the travel. And it's going to be an interesting crowd because I think it's going to be, I like Ellis Park, and Ellis Park is very hostile, but I think this one will be hostile, but I think it'll be a lot more open, you know, because there's a lot more people coming from around the country in terms of obviously when they're part of the spectacle, and it's not just like that feel that Ellis Park will have. So it will be loud. I'm very interested to see how the noise levels will be and how it'll be treated. And obviously, I think because it's mostly a soccer stadium, I think the pitch will, it's going to be interesting to see how the pitch holds up, but obviously I think it'll also be fast-paced, and the game and the pitch is kind of sets up for both sides.
0: Yeah. Hey, one last thing before we go. I mean, you were in the stadium when those planes flew over. What was your reaction to that?
1: Well, the hard thing is, like, we knew the planes were coming, so obviously the director telling us in 10 seconds until obviously the planes arrive. And then the first one flew in because where our studio setup is, we're quite high up in the stadium, like, where our studio setup is, and it felt like you could almost touch the plane, and you could hear the vibrations, and the initial thoughts is Cock Burger was next to me, and he goes, "That was quite close." I was like, that felt closer than normal. And then you see the video and the reactions. No, it was crazy. This weekend, obviously, there's another flyover, which is going to be interesting to see, I mean, how close they'll get. The problem is, guidance of Africa, I mean, Tony, you spend time here. We're not normal people who probably try and stretch that barrier again this weekend and see how close you can play.
0: Oh, no. No, anything below the height of the stadium, man. Yeah, we did try that once in New Zealand too, under slightly different circumstances where we had a flyover, but that was a single engine Cessna, not quite the same thing. It was, yeah, it's very spectacular as part of it. Cooks, wonderful to talk to you, my friend, and we look forward to this test match. It's one of those things that just can't come fast enough, but it's really great to get your perspective on this, so thank you for joining us. And we will talk to you, win or lose, I'm

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14: Some thoughts now, firstly, from Russie Erasmus. After naming his team for the third test, he's pretty much gone with the same group of players, just one injury enforced change. And so Russie, on his selection and then on balancing the squad for the four tests with a view to also being able to finish games better.
15: Obviously, we always have the World Cup in mind, and I think the first couple of games that we played, we really tested some guys and we got to know them outside the field, on the field, training sessions, get to know their personality, then getting a little bit more comfortable with the environment. But this is a series which you must win, and we lost the first game and won the second game, and we thought continuity would be the best thing.

0: for one of the more important games of the series, because it doesn't get win this Saturday, but it certainly can determine if it's going to be a draw or win the last match. So yeah, we just thought that's the best way to beat the team. Yeah, we definitely will not, and I can also tell you that the penalty count goes to the last 20 minutes normally against us, and that's something that normally sways the momentum a bit, and that's mainly because of our fault. We got yellow cards in the first test match, and also again a yellow card in the last 8 minutes or whatever when Lloyd went off. If you take it back to those specific World Cup games, the teams that played against us had 7 days turnarounds and we had 6 day turnarounds, and we were flat, but we managed to pull it through in most of those games when we picked back-to-back teams. So we also made sure that the players, we always in our opinion thought that this series, because I've been involved with the Lions series and way back in 96 with the Springboks as well as a player, and the series only really gets really, really competitive. Not that these two games weren't competitive, when you start getting injuries in week 3-4, and normally the decider is the fourth game. I know a lot of people said 4-0 and 3-1 and things like that, but we think it will always come go down to the wire in the last game. So we've used now in these games, in the first two games, we've used 30 players. Now, so it's already a lot of guys that chopped and changed. And I guess by the last game we would have used 36, and that's almost our whole squad that we have here. There will be 4 players that I think will not get a run in this series. So I'm very aware of the fact, and you're spot on of that fact, but I think the way we've managed I looked at the 6 weeks that New Zealand players played minutes over the last 6 weeks, because for me that's normally the indication, and I look at the minutes we played over the last 6 weeks, and we probably per man 60 minutes less than them. So hopefully Punch Drunk wouldn't come into this game.
1: Punch Drunk hopefully won't come into the game. That was Russie. Obviously there was more discussion on the business with the scrums, controlling the narrative through the media. I think we probably heard quite a lot about that yesterday. Probably enough. But let's get Jason Ryan's response to what we heard yesterday. This is Jason Ryan about accusations, really, that the All Blacks are moaning in the media.
2: Yeah, well, it's a bit of friendly fire, isn't it? There's been some interesting comments made in the media and that sort of thing, but that's pressure of test footy, and that's what it's about in a way, I guess. But I think we just got to concentrate on what we want to, get better on this week, which we're going to have to. Second tests are always a little bit harder. Everyone knows a little bit more about each other. And okay. I guess they probably found out a couple more things about us, a little bit more, and got the right end of the score.
1: Ryan, with his thoughts on just what's been going on off the scene. Okay, time to talk about what the All Blacks might do. Jason Ryan here, just a quick comment on the possibility of bringing in some fresh legs for the third test.
2: Yeah, I think you're right. I think that, we'll have a look at some minutes of some players that have played, 280s in a row. That would be the first, probably a few that you would look at, and it could be an opportunity to change and get some, some fresh legs on. Lukey Jacobson had a bit of flu last night, and Peter Larkoi come on was exceptional. So all those sort of things, they add to how you can shift momentum and be fresh,
1: So there's a suggestion there that maybe Peter Larkoi might start ahead of Luke Jacobson, which of course would enable Ethan Blackadder to come onto the bench. That's just reading into the comments there. And also just to comment on Ethan de Groot. Remember, he missed the second test. He'd had a bit of a knee injury. He'd been a little bit unwell, and then he went off concussion protocols. So what are the likelihoods of Ethan de Groot being back in the team?
2: Yeah, he's got his final HIA, and he'll need to do a little bit of a test, I guess, on his medial ligament in his knee to see how that's firing. But hopefully he gets through okay. Him and Lordy on the head knock side of it, they were trending really well at the end of the week. So.
1: Okay, so those are the thoughts there on Ethan de Groot. So clearly it's not just an issue with the concussion, but whether that knee is 100% right, and that might have been a factor in what went on in the first test before he went off. So it's something that they will not be able to take any risks with. If he's got a wonky knee, he can't scrum. I'm sure a fit Ethan de Groot would be one of the first names down on the list. Mike Blair, who's the attack coach, firstly, just his thoughts on the attack and how it's gone in the first two tests.
3: We're pleased with a lot of the stuff that we're doing. Nine tries a good return against a really strong defence. But we also, after the first test, but especially the second test, we looked at the opportunities we're missing as well. So there's a real positive around what we're creating. And we obviously finished four of them on Saturday. But we believe that we left multiple opportunities out there. So we've been talking about how we take them. The tries we scored were probably tougher to take than other opportunities that we created. So there's a positive feel, but definitely some work still to be done.
1: Yep.
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5: 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Like, I'm really gutted Rob Wright's gone to the Queensland Firebirds. It actually makes me really sad, because I genuinely believe he would not have left if this news came a month ago. But he's been left unpaid for nearly 2 months.
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16: 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Now, it's the final round of the regular season, and the Wahs are back at home, taking on the Manly Sea Eagles. 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The Warriors against the Sea Eagles. 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
1: And a real coup for the Tokomanawa Queens in our Women's Basketball League, Tauihi. They will have some kind of sister act with Charlie Sledger-Walker yesterday announced as a star signing to play alongside her sister, Crystal. Charlie's coming off her first season in the WNBA. It's an exciting time for basketball fans, especially in the capital, and I imagine very especially for her whānau, who have spent the last two decades watching each other, mum, daughters, sisters playing basketball. So we're very lucky to have with us on the phone a member of this basketball royal family. Crystal is on the line from the USA. Morena, Crystal.
2: Morena, how are you?
1: It's great. Great to be talking to you. Just where are you at the moment?
2: I am actually visiting my other sister, Tanika, the youngest of us, in Nebraska, Omaha.
1: Okay, so the last time I talked to your mum, she was there as well. So that's brilliant. How's Tanika going?
2: She's going good. She's actually playing Division One basketball over here, so thought I can't see Charlie's if I don't see her as well. So, yeah, made sure I stopped in to see her.
1: Hey, how exciting this news for you that you're going to be playing alongside your sister for the Queens in the coming Tauihi League?
2: Yeah, I am ecstatic, super, super excited, not only just to get to play basketball on the pro scene, but also alongside Charlize, and, you know, after everything she's recently done, yeah, just really excited.
1: Can you just give us your perspective, and obviously we've got you on to talk about you, Crystal, because you're going to be a huge part of this, but just for catching up purposes for people who would have heard the news when Charlize got picked up to play in the WNBL for Connecticut. She's played 39 games. So what is the general feeling as to how she has gone in her rookie year?
2: Yeah, pretty well, actually. It's a really cutthroat league. It's the best league in the world, and I don't think people at home quite understand how difficult it is to make it in, first of all, and then to keep yourself in the league is really hard. And the fact that Charlize has done both of those things and kind of made a name for herself working her way into the starting lineup has been really impressive and really cool for us to watch, you know, not only as a family but just as New Zealanders watching her crush it over here.
3: Crystal, you mentioned that level of professionalism and the level of the WNBA as a whole. You've been over in the States and played D1 basketball for the Washington State Cougars. And coming back home to Tauihi and this new league we have going on back home, take us and give us a little bit of insight into the development of the level back home.
2: Yeah, this new Tauihi League, I think this is the fifth year this season that it's been around, and it's massive in terms of, you know, women getting paid, a legitimate professional league that's, we've already had some WNBA players, and actually the Queens have started to develop some WNBA players of their own with import Jihoon Park also making the league. She's obviously from Korea, but, you know, had a stop in New Zealand before then getting her chance in the WNBA, and then now, you know, bringing people like Charlize back in is just amazing. But I think the Tauihi League and what's, you know, really important for Kiwi girls especially is just getting that confidence to know that they can go all around the world and compete, and that actually we do have the skills and development, you know, in our own backyard that's able to put us in these positions to compete on the world stage.
1: Because basketball is a sport with a tremendous system of pathways, isn't it? And it is just wonderful to see so many young New Zealanders going off and playing basketball, college, even high school in the States. But it's really great when they can come back and bring that experience with them into our league.
2: Yeah, absolutely. And, you know, having Charlize come back, and, you know, there's some even high school girls that have got some contracts and or amateur contracts in our Tauihi League, so they'll get the chance to watch her live and play against her and compare themselves, you know, where they're at, how much they have to improve or what skills they can take and how they can transfer their game to kind of replicate, you know, getting on those pathways and making a name for themselves in college and hopefully furthermore in professional leagues, not just the WNBA, but, you know, maybe the Euro Leagues. And I know we have also a lot of people going over to play in Aussie in the WNBL and the NBL One League over there. So

0: Yeah, you're absolutely spot on saying that there are a lot of pathways and opportunities out there, especially in basketball.
1: The Queens have won the championship before. They won the inaugural championship and been runners-up a few times as well, obviously, with the sister act, let's call it, back at the helm. Are you guys really liking your chances to go all the way this year as well?
0: Oh, absolutely. So I actually have been in the league. I played for the Northern Cahoos, so I was gutted that the Queens won that first year. I really thought we were going to get it done. But very happy to be joining them. And, yeah, absolutely, there's no one I'd want to go to battle more with than my sister and, the rest of our teammates and the team that they've put together. I really like our chances.
2: Yeah, maybe go one better than the Saints managed this year, huh?
0: right, hopefully.
2: Oh, yeah. Oh, that must have been gutting for them. Hey, look, just in terms of yourself, I mean, you've been juggling being still an outstanding basketball player, but also being a mum, just like your mum did. How do you strike that balance, playing the game you love, but also being a good mum?
0: Yeah, I'm pretty lucky, you know, having watched my mum go through it and being the daughter of a mum that would take me around and was performing at an elite and high level. But, you know, a lot of family support and a lot of people that understand what it takes to perform. So the Queens have got a really good setup, and I'm happy that Charlize is, you know, back around so she can help me out too off the court and travelling and all of those things as well. Just a great village around me. Understanding that, you know, if I'm in the best shape and chasing my dreams and making myself happy, then I'm going to be the best mum and the happiest version of myself and my daughter as well.
2: Yeah, well, as you say, you're in Nebraska at the moment, so tell us about the program ahead and how the team is going to gear up for this Tauihi season.
0: Yeah, I am obviously here visiting Tanika. I'm training with her right now. I'm in her team, so doing a little bit of work out here, and then I'll come home and actually compete in the university tertiary games before I join the Queens. So we'll get some game time there, and then jump straight in with the Queens for preseason around September 13th, and kind of hit the ground running straight into our first game, I think, on the 27th of September.
2: Okay, well, that's going to come up very, very quickly. Look, Crystal, we are delighted to be able to catch up with you. Thanks so much, because I know it's important family time that you're spending there in Omaha, Nebraska. But again, what a great feeling it must be going into the season with the Tokomanawa Queens alongside your sister. So all the best for that, and thanks very much for talking to us.
0: Oh, no, thank you very much, and thanks for covering our sport and our league, and I hope everyone listening is, researching where to find their tickets.
1: Absolutely. Thanks, Crystal, and maybe we can get Tanika back to babysit if the off-season in Nebraska comes quickly.
0: Yes, fingers crossed, at least for Christmas or something like that.
2: Oh, nice one. Yeah, that is Crystal Ledger-Walker talking to us from Omaha, Nebraska. It's true, the last time I talked to her mum, she was there as well. So they make sure they look out for each other, that family. Incredible
1: family, TJ. Yeah. I mean, literally generations of world-class basketball players. And I'm really excited to see how the sister act go for the Tokomanawa Queens. And you'd think just on that alone, they'd be pretty hard to beat in that league.
2: Well, you look either side of that surname as well, Ledger and Walker. Boy, there's a lot of talent there.
1: Oh, yeah, and many sports.
2: Yeah, and of course, mum played at the Olympics in 2000. Yeah. Well, it's 10:43 now, Sport Nation Morning, so probably about time we got to some of your texts. We'll do that in just a moment. Keep them coming. 8833.
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9: Well, the end has come of one of the greatest careers in football history. Some might say the greatest in international football. At 39, the incomparable, otherworldly Lionel Messi has decided to call time on his career in

0: Outskirts of Buenos Aires, and talk to a great friend from the Argentinian media, Frank Hidalgus. Hola, amigo. How are you?
1: How are you, my friend? It is a sad day. I might add to what you said that it's probably the biggest sporting career in any sport, probably. I mean, when you look at, I was doing some investigation. I won't say I checked with Google, but I mean, the guy, it basically said he has more than 600 records, 80 of which are in the Guinness World Book of Records or whatever. So, I mean, he's definitely sitting at the top table with, I don't know. We could name whoever we want to name, but he's bigger than the sport. Totally, much bigger than the sport.
0: Yeah, not unexpected, particularly after the recent death of his father, who apparently that really did have a deep and profound impact on him.
1: Yeah, in a way, it was unexpected in that it came when there wasn't any announcement to be made. The guy played an awful game last Saturday and scored only 4 goals for Inter Miami. So it's not like he's on one leg and just being a bad. He's not being just a shadow of what he used to be. He didn't have a very good World Cup final, but that happens. Spain was a much better team, and they knew what they were doing. And maybe his last official game for Argentina wasn't what everybody would have expected. It would have been so nice to see him, to see Argentina, of course, what it means for us Argentines to win a World Cup and what soccer means to us. But it got to a stage where everybody wanted him. I mean, him to have the spoils, him to be able to enjoy it, him to take that glory for himself. Because I think now the debate is way over. Pelé, Maradona, even Cristiano Ronaldo, who's better? Sorry, I think that debate is totally over. His career, his performance, his records, his behavior, his everything. He's way much better than the rest. But had he won a second World Cup, it would just put him in out of any context.
0: Yeah.
1: So it's a sad day, but it's a day that everybody's actually taking with joy. The traffic hasn't stopped. The country hasn't stopped, but everybody's is reflecting on the luck we had of living in his era.
0: So, is it something that people in Argentina do? Do people sit around over a drink or a coffee or something and debate who is the greatest, Maradona or Messi? Is it, or do you just celebrate the fact that they are both Argentinians?

0: without it, which just shows how extraordinary that speed and that agility may be the hallmarks of the greatest hallmarks of his career.
1: Yeah, in a way, I remember once reading that they had tested Maradona on his eyesight, no, and he was so good because he had, I don't know, an extra the angles in which he could see things were a bit wider than normal human beings. I think that with Messi, with Maradona, it's a bit like mosquitoes. No, why can't you flies? Why can't you catch a fly? Because they have 17,000 eyes, so they're always a step ahead of you. And with these guys, I mean, they have such a knowledge of what's going to happen in front of them, around them, and whatever, that it's just a joy to watch. It's an ability they both had, and that Messi had even more, I believe, that he could do anything at speed, standing, running, falling, heading, defending, everything. He just did everything.
0: Yeah, and this despite the fact that he left Argentina at 13. In fact, he could have actually played for Spain. He was there for so long with Barcelona.
1: I was thinking about this, and I said, this is a story that needs to be relayed. So he had to go because his family were, I mean, they were working class and they couldn't pay. He had some growth

Arsenal said, okay, we'll pay for it. So he moved to Spain age 13. But he always wanted to play for Argentina, and they were baffled. The family and his father were baffled. Why didn't they call him? Because he was already making headlines in Spain. And one day, his representative took a video of Messi's highlights when he was 15, 16 to someone connected to the national team. So they showed the video to the national coach.

Because he thought that they were speeding up Messi's footage, and it was that he was so fast. So what they did, so suddenly they said, this guy, we need him now. How do we step on him so that he doesn't play for Spain? So they organized a game against Paraguay under 20s, a game that at the ground there were probably 1,500 people.

0: first game for Argentina. He got a red card straight away, and it was very strange because I don't recall many more red cards. Definitely not for Argentina, but his debut was short, and then he did what he did.
1: Yeah. And the rest, as they say, is history. Well, it's marvellous to get your perspective on it. Look, while we've got you, Frankie, and we thank you for that.
0: One last thing.
1: Okay.
0: I'm sad for the guy because he'll need to find a job now. He need to find some financial security for his family. So, I'd love to see his LinkedIn profile.
1: Okay, look, we will move on. I will get a word from you. At the moment, the Pumas are playing a two-test match series against the Wallabies. And after a good showing against the Springboks a few weeks ago, I thought the Pumas might be a bit too strong. It just didn't seem to be the way, though. Australia won the game, keeping their unbeaten record, their clean sheet so far under Les Kiss. Was that a disappointing performance by the Pumas?
0: Oh, yeah, definitely. Definitely because, again, this is a team with probably 15, 17 unavailable guys, what Felipe Contepomi did in order to be able to prepare the November window. He cut a deal with some clubs so that he wouldn't use the players. He wouldn't call on Regulation 9 to have players available for this window, and have them a week earlier in Europe for the end of the Nations Championship. So, okay, it made some sense. And then again, it's a good opportunity to see young upcoming players. They did perform very well against South Africa, and expectations were very high that just keeping at that level of play that they showed would be good enough to challenge Australia. And I don't know, it just didn't happen. They just didn't click.
1: Yeah.
0: I got no explanation. No one has.
1: Yeah. Well, you get a chance to set. There is a second test this weekend, huh? Chance to set it right.
0: Both teams are already in Mendoza, so hopefully Australia will be dined and wined ad nauseum.
1: Filled up with those steaks.
0: They are going to get better because it's hard imagining them playing below the standard they played. But Australia, they did enough to win. Even in the way they played, they were always quite close in the scoreline. So they were there and abouts, which was quite strange. But they need to get better and better fast.
1: I'm sure they will by the time the World Cup comes around. They always seem to do that. Well, Frankie, thank you so much for your reflections on, the incomparable Lionel Messi, but also just bringing us up to speed with what's happening with the Pumas. And I just hope that I still get one more chance in life to come to your place and have one of those fabulous asado at your place. It's one of the great memories of my career. So thank you, my friend.
0: You're always welcomed.

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7: 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The Agenda. Agenda 1.
8: Alrighty, gentlemen, you talked about it in the state of play. Netball New Zealand now accepting the bid from the Mowbrays and Ali Williams for a new privatised league that Netball New Zealand will still be involved in, of course. More details to come when we chat with old Jenna Wooten. But how are you feeling about this competition, I guess, that's supposed to start next year? Your confidence around Netball New Zealand accepting this bid, like, how do you feel about it?
9: I don't think next year's competition will be what we will see in 2028.
8: I think
9: next year's competition is going to be very rushed, and I think it's rushed because I know they say they wanted to take their time and come to a decision. The fact that their players are leaving in droves, you got to give them something quick, and I feel like this is something quick, because when you look at it, every player that leaves, that's a player you got to win back. So it's like the hole's getting deeper. It's good that they've kind of put a marker in the ground, and we're gonna go from here. But as far as next year, I think it's going to be a long way from the final product. It is a step forward, which is good, but I think I don't think it's going to be what we'll see in 2028-29 and the long term plan.
10: I'm more confident in the future of the sport in this country.

0: country than I was 24 hours ago.
1: Yeah.
0: I feel like it was paddling underwater, like it was really struggling. Like Nepal was in massive trouble. So I feel like this can only be a positive. But to that point that Jello has just made, I don't think they can afford next season to be a dud. And I, you know, like 10 of the 12 Commonwealth Games winning Silver Ferns are going to be playing in the Australian competition. And if we look at the dates for the Australian competition that were this year, 14th of March till the 4th of July, the ANZ Premiership was right in the middle of that. So, well, took up that whole time as well, 11th of April to the 27th of June. So point being, I'm assuming those dates will be similar for Super Netball. And so all those players, the 10 of the 12, won't be able to play in the New Zealand comp next year. So how much does the competition lose without those players? I feel like a bit. But if they can somehow make it still a decent product with the knowledge that hopefully at least a few of those players will be coming back in 2028, then I think they can get by. What also slightly worries me, though, is that Grace Wiecke, who was arguably New Zealand's biggest talent in netball at the moment.
1: I don't even know if it's arguably.
0: Yeah.
1: You'd probably say it is.
0: So her, the Heffernan sisters, Kate and Georgia, and Maddie Gordon have all signed multi-year deals to play in Australia. So unless the New Zealand competition changes dates completely, we're not going to see those four players. And those are four of our biggest names in the sport right now. So I think that is a slight issue. But as I say, going back to the start, how confident am I? A lot more than I was yesterday. And it can only be a good thing, I think.
1: I think on the bright side, there is clarity about what's happening with Netball New Zealand, which I think has been the biggest issue. Like, no one knew what was going to happen.
0: Yeah.
1: And I think another positive is that it's going to give younger up-and-coming netballers that were playing behind said Commonwealth Games medalists an opportunity to play more minutes under some experienced coaches and other experienced players. So who knows? The next Grace Wiecke could be coming up through the ranks right now and be given an opportunity within the next 2 years behind with not having to compete with some of the best players in the country.
0: The other thing we've got to remember about this is that Anna Mowbray and Ellie Williams took over essentially the running of Auckland FC. And they had success immediately, both on the park, but probably more importantly, when you look at it from a netball point of view, off the park. Crowds were big. They did a good, they put together a good product in terms of the game day experience. From what I understand, they sold a lot of merchandise. They kind of hit the ground running. And so they clearly have some sort of idea as to how this privatisation side of things needs to work. Now, they're going from owning a team and 15% of that team to pretty much owning a competition. So there is a massive difference there. But personally, I think I've seen enough of success that they've had with Auckland FC, as I say, on and off the park, to think that they will be doing a good job here and that netball and fans of netball can have a pretty optimistic feeling around how things are going to be for the next few years.
2: And it's going to look different too, because you can't just copy-paste what they've done at Auckland FC. You can't just go build a beach at the netball court and be like, you know, wear glass, what's going on? But I think whatever they do with this domestic competition, you have to aim high. And at the moment, they're saying, we're going to make a domestic comp that's going to bring our New Zealand girls back. If it is going to be a really solid comp, you'd also be bringing the Aussies across. You'd be bringing the English across. That's where we've got to be aiming, I think.
0: Well, is it an idea to piggyback off the Australian competition?
1: I don't see why that's not a bad idea. I feel like I've said that in the past. Like, why don't they have the dates of the competition separate to the Australian competition?
0: Well, would make for a longish season for those women that are playing in the Super Netball and then into the ANZ Premiership, if I can just bring up how long the Super Netball
1: was. But that means they also get two salaries, Guy.
2: Yeah, full time.
1: Yeah.
0: Yeah, well, that's true. Yep. Absolutely.
1: And if it does, the only issue is it could eat into the international calendar as well, I think, potentially, if they do leave it a bit too late. Like, so when's Consolation Cup? That's pretty soon,
0: it's
1: right?
0: It's October, yeah.
1: Yeah, and then they go on a northern tour sometimes, the Silver Ferns too, so.
0: But realistically,
1: this
0: New Zealand comp is, well, for the first year, it's possibly only going to be five teams.
1: Yeah, minimum five teams, you'd probably...
0: How many more teams are there realistically going to be?
1: Correct.
0: I would say probably for the first year, maximum of six.
1: So I agree
0: with
1: you.
0: Even if you play home and away, it's only 10 rounds, and then you play a couple of finals weeks. So you could fit it in before the

0: before the Constellation Cup. I don't know. There's a few things there for them to weigh up, but
1: yeah,
0: it's positive.
1: Honestly, I don't see them changing the dates after Australia for the first year. I reckon they just need to get something off the ground, have some certainty for players. But I think the big thing they need to do is get into the grassroots and somehow connect the two.
2: Yeah.
1: Like we've talked about this a million times, like how big netball is at like high school, primary school, intermediate, club level. Like you said, Guy Millsy's daughter's player, and he always harps on about how chocker the courts are on the weekend. But why is it not translating? We've talked about it a million times. And Ellie Williams and Mowbray's, like Millsy was saying with Auckland FC, they go to clubs as a way not only to promote their team as well, but try and like grow that connection with the clubs as well. If they can somehow tap into that, maybe not straight away, but down the line, I feel like that's probably the next step, right, to try and become more attractive to all those grassroots.
2: Yeah, so. and you go back to the very first question is how confident are you in the future of New Zealand netball domestic competition? With that grassroots and the strength and numbers there, I'm confident even if this isn't the competition, something good's going to, it's not going to go anywhere. The future of netball, I'm not worried about. It's just getting the competition right, I suppose.
1: Definitely.
3: Agenda 2.
1: All right, we'll change our attention to the Warriors. Team naming tonight, Jello, for you running it straight. Won't dive into it too much, but we can all speculate. What's going to happen in the last round? Guaranteed top two finish for the Warriors. What do you think Weeby's going to put out tonight in terms of a team list? Who's going to be rested? Who's going to be playing? Something along those lines.
2: Your expertise here. I really don't know. I was at the stadium yesterday, had my ears, had the old glass on the door listening, trying to get some clues. Nothing. I'm not too sure. Like, traditionally, you put yourself up the top of the table at this time of year to have that luxury of resting players going into a home final. The way our roster looks at the moment, there's some guys coming back from injury, like a Tamati Martin. It probably wouldn't hurt for him to have some game time if he's available. Chanel last week, he kind of had a week off of the hammy, how bad that is, whether you play him or not. I don't know if they're going to have full buy-in on winning this game. I don't know if that's going to be a priority. It might be resting players, but I don't know.
0: Yeah, it's an intriguing one.
1: Because, it is,
2: eh? Yeah.
0: Because if they win, I mean, this result doesn't really matter, their top two. So if they then win their qualifying final, they get a week off.
1: Mm-hmm.
0: So do you, I feel like it's possibly better to keep the momentum going, because they're playing some bloody good rugby league at the moment. And I feel like when you're heading into playoffs, it's better to have that momentum. And know in the back of your mind that if you do win that qualifying final, which albeit is it's a decent question mark. You're going to be playing against a bloody good team. But if you win that game, then you know you've got a week off coming up. So I think you go all in on these two games. Maybe not all in on this, but I still think you wheel out your best side. You just try and get some momentum into that qualifying final, and then you go chips in on that. You win that, as I say, you get the week off. Then you can rest guys for a few days. Like, then you really push hard towards the title. So I'd probably be leaning towards that side of things myself.
2: It's funny, because you think about the coach's office right now, like the conversation that's going on. You're trying to curate and make the pathway towards a grand final. And you can rest players, you cannot rest players. You've got to look forwards to who's playing. Like, the decisions are so important.
0: Massively.
2: And it would be so easy to go, let's just put our best team out every week and see what happens. And then people go, why did you do that? Why did you put your best team out? Didn't you know this was going to happen? Like, you just don't know what's around the corner. Yeah. And, you're trying to figure it out. And depending on how the Roosters-Dolphins game goes, depending on other injuries, it's almost like you just need a bit of luck as well.
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0: Jenna Wharton, Chief Executive of Netball New Zealand. 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
9: And it's been a big day for netball in this country, with Netball New Zealand committing to a minimum five-team private domestic competition for next year after confirming it signed a non-binding term sheet with Rich Lister's Anna Mowbray and Ellie Williams. Jenna Wootton is the pretty recent chief executive of Netball New Zealand. She's been in the role for 3 weeks and she's with us now. Jenna, thank you very much for giving up your time. Look, how has it come to this?
10: Well, it's been a long journey for Netball New Zealand looking at what options exist for the future of a elite domestic netball competition in New Zealand. We've been really open and honest with the community about the challenges that have been experienced around the competition over a number of years now. And we've been really clear that we need to find a more financially sustainable and commercially attractive model into the future. And today's announcement, where we have confirmed a direction of travel looking at privatisation with Anna Mowbray and Ellie Williams, is a really exciting next step for us to be taking.
9: I know you've only been in the job for 3 weeks, but can you give us a bit of an idea of a timeline and give us a bit more detail around sort of things like when did this start to become a viable option, who approached who, and kind of how long did it take to agree to it being the way forward?
10: Yes, well, it's been one of many options that has been worked through by Netball New Zealand together with the Players Association and the Zones over a number of months. You know, there are obviously many

0: many different ways that you can approach a privatisation conversation, but it became quite clear over the past few weeks that with Anna and Ali, we had an opportunity to partner with people where there was a real values alignment. Since starting in the role 3 weeks ago, I've had the opportunity to spend a lot of time with them, and I've seen firsthand the passion and the spark in their eyes that comes to light when they talk about netball and the opportunities that they believe they can help create for women and girls through our sport. And I think that's really helped to crystallise the opportunity for Netball New Zealand. And it's wonderful that we've reached a place where both the Players Association and the Zones are supportive of the direction that we're heading down.
1: With the amount of players that have made their way to Australia, was there a certain amount of time pressure to get something on paper?
0: No, look, I've been really honest from the start that we weren't going to be rushed into making the decision, because a decision like this is going to have generational impacts, right? So it's not just about a decision for 2027. Hopefully we'll be sitting here in 2037 and people will be saying that was a transformational moment in time for the sport, and gosh, it was a great decision. So we knew we needed to take the time that was required to work through the options and ensure that wherever we were landing, that it was the right decision. And what's become really clear to Netball New Zealand's board is that private investment does bring capital and commercial capability that we can't ourselves bring. And we know that with Anna and Ali, we've got partners who are really committed to helping us grow the competition, grow its visibility, and also grow audiences around it as well.
2: You've said a couple of times that it wasn't the only option. What did the other options look like?
0: Well, Netball New Zealand started from a place where there were about six or seven that were being looked at. That narrowed reasonably quickly to two primary options that were being explored, one of which was privatisation. And the other option is what I describe as a more financially sustainable and attractive and commercially attractive version of what was delivered in 2026.

0: ultimately our board and the Players Association and the zones could reach a place of being comfortable with the direction of travel with all of the information in front of them.
1: Jenna, I know you'll have one Netball New Zealand member on the board, but how comfortable are you with essentially giving up complete control of the domestic game in this country?
0: I've been asked that question a lot, and I think what's really important to emphasise is that this is a partnership that Netball New Zealand is entering into with Anna Mowbray and Ali Williams. We're not giving up any part of the system. It's a deliberate strategic partnership to help us realise the potential with one aspect of the netball system. Netball New Zealand remains the governing body for netball in New Zealand. We still remain responsible for everything from the Silver Ferns to national selection to player, coach and umpire pathways right through to the community game. So our role as kaitiaki and guardian of the whole netball system remains unchanged.
2: Obviously there's some obstacles which have kind of got netball to where it is now. Does this privatisation remove the major obstacles that are there?
0: Well, one of the things we've talked openly about is that the fiscal realities of Netball New Zealand right now are not where anyone wants to see the sport, and that's an absolute unwavering focus of mine and the board's at the moment, ensuring that we're turning that around because the current state isn't acceptable. And, you know, I do feel really optimistic about how we're going to be going about that. If you look at what I'd describe as sort of the bookends of the netball system, at one end you've got a grassroots netball community that's absolutely pumping. You've got over 150,000 members that are at over 75 netball centres every given week. And then at the other end of the system, you've got our Silver Ferns. And, you know, anyone that watched their performances in Glasgow, which led to winning that gold medal, I know will be incredibly proud of what that team is and how they go about doing what they are. So the strength of the sport is in an incredibly good place. We've just got to reposition and revalue things commercially to ensure that from a financial standpoint, we're equally as strong as the governing body.
1: Jenna, it'll be five teams. That means one goes. Why is that necessary? And is five teams good enough? That essentially means two games a week.
0: So the non-binding term sheet

0: It has got a whole range of minimums in it. So I think that gives clarity that there will be at least five teams, but I wouldn't discount that there might be more. I know both Anna and Ellie have huge ambitions for where we're together, be it going to be able to take this competition. So I would say stay tuned for more from them in the coming weeks and months.
1: Would it be a preference of Netball New Zealand to have more than five to be able to spread the game a little bit wider?
0: From a Netball New Zealand perspective, we want an elite domestic competition that is financially sustainable and is thriving commercially, and we want to make sure that we're growing the fan base and the audience that are engaging with the product. So we absolutely respect, because we know how hard it's been from our own perspective, that you've got to start from a place, and from that place you can learn and grow and adapt and evolve. And I'm sure with the the commercial capability and capital that Anna and Ellie have behind them, that this is going to give the best possible chance to the competition in the future.
2: You talk about starting from a place. I know you spent some time with the Active Sports Trust, so you'll know exactly what netball looks like at the grassroots. But what about you yourself personally? Were you a netballer growing up, Jenna?
0: I was, actually, but let's be very clear of the extent of my netball journey was very much at that grassroots end of the system. So I grew up out in West Auckland. So, I've got really special memories with my nana, who used to take me to netball on a Saturday morning because mum and dad both worked on Saturdays. And I used to play down at Teepai Courts. So I have many probably quite cringeworthy photos in a mustard yellow t-shirt playing netball as a kid, but I loved it. I loved being a part of a team. I loved the buzz that you got playing the game. And, when I think about why it's so important that we're getting decisions like this right, it's because we have a grassroots system that we've got to ensure continues to thrive, right? We want many more hundreds of thousands of young people playing netball and loving the experience, because the stronger we can get that base of our system, the more likelihood we are going to have of an incredibly successful Silver Ferns program into the future.
2: Amen. Amen. That is music to our ears, Jenna. And I kind of want to see this photo now, Guy.
1: So do I. We might have to get you to send it through. Hey, just one more serious one, Jenna. Is it all a bit too late, though? Like, players have signed to play in Australia and England. How does next year's competition actually attract interest when most of New Zealand's Commonwealth Games winners are going to be playing elsewhere?
0: It's something that's weighed really heavy on me, and I know on the Netball New Zealand board, as we've worked through these deliberations. You know, we've been really mindful of we need to be making the decision as quickly as we can, but at the same time, we can't compromise the decision-making process. We've got to get the actual decision right. One of the reasons why we changed the eligibility rules for the Silver Ferns was because we knew we couldn't give players certainty that they needed in regards to domestic competition options at home. So at the forefront of our decision-making process at every step has been the humans, has been these amazing athletes. And we wanted to make sure that they had the ability to choose whatever option was best for their personal circumstance. So what we now know is that there's sort of 18 or so that have taken contracts offshore. And, you know, we're enormously proud of them. That's huge for them and really exciting for them. And we fully respect the decision they've made. Our focus is now very much on how do we ensure that the elite domestic competition that is going to be available for 2017 through the support of Anna Mowbray and Ellie Williams is incredibly compelling and attractive to bring some of our talent back home. But the other thing I would say is, if you're talking round numbers, we probably had around 60 players in the ANZ Premiership this year, right? And you could talk to people with a far stronger netball technical background than I, but what I have heard so many people say is the caliber of the competition in 26 was epic. And I saw that from a non-technical netball person's perspective, going to games and watching from the couch at home before I even started in this job. So my wondering is actually, what opportunity is 27 going to present for those players that have been on the fringe, for those many players that have chosen to stay at home? They are going to have something to get really excited about now, And I'm sure all of us are going to be learning some new names in elite netball that we haven't heard previously.
1: And just lastly, from me anyway, just around

0: the players and that sort of thing. And this is possibly a bit tough in terms of you being only in the job for 3 weeks. But how is that relationship between Netball New Zealand and the players? Do you feel any fraying has occurred in that relationship? And is there any patching up that needs to be done between the two parties?
1: Well, from my perspective as a new CEO coming into the organisation, everything that I'm leading out on is from the perspective of connecting with people, right? So whether that's commercial partners or staff or players, it's very much coming from the people first angle. And up until this point, most of our engagement has been through and with the Players Association. But what the Players Association and I have talked about already is we want to set up a forum where I can actually get to spend some proper time with our players, because I haven't had an opportunity to meet them to date. There's been two representatives that have been a part of the bargaining process that we've been working through, and that's been fantastic getting to see them and learn from them and listen to them in that capacity. But I'm really looking forward to just sitting down and having a cuppa and getting to know them as people and understanding what's important to them, because the more I can understand about what's important to them and the more I can understand their perspectives, the better I'm going to be able to do my job in supporting them into the future. And I'm really looking forward to that.
2: Yeah, well, they say sometimes that the hardest decision is no decision to deal with. Now that a decision has been made, is there a sense of calm or acceptance and, you know, we can kind of start to rebuild now with the players?
1: Well, I think it gives us a really clear direction that we can move forward with, and that's really wonderful for the netball community, right? The community today and our players today have that clarity. And now our focus is turning to ensure that we're executing that long-form agreement as soon as we can, and that we're supporting Anna Mowbray and Ali Williams to realise the ambition that we've collectively got for this elite domestic competition from 27.
0: Good stuff. Well, you have had a pretty wild 3 weeks.

0: be happy that there is a path forward in terms of domestic netball in this competition. Thanks so much, Jenna. Appreciate it.
1: Thanks for your time, guys. Really appreciate your support of netball.
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0: Well, they still have the Ranfurly Shield after defending it against Tasman in what was a pretty gritty display. Obviously, they'd been all style Northland so far this season, but they had to show plenty of determination to keep the Shield in beating Tasman. Their head coach is Ryan Martin. He's a friend of the show and he's with us now. Ryan, thanks so much for chatting to us again. Look, I know winning the Shield was special, but how did it compare to defend it in front of your faithful fans?
15: Yeah, the defense was the one really. I think to get it out and about the region,

0: We had a 12-hour bus trip on the Tuesday, 7 a.m. start. We got back to HQ at 7 p.m. We went up the far, far north and Kaitaia, Kaikohe, and got it around as much as possible. And we made sure that we got it to as many places. And so it was a big week emotionally. We had an awesome parade here at Whangarei. We drove around in a bus and saw all our supporters and then stopped at the Whangarei Centre by the mall there and had an awesome welcoming. So there was a lot of emotion throughout the week, and what I was most pleased with was the way we fronted, because that's a really good Tasman team. And I was really proud of the way the boys just rolled up the sleeves and went to work and had a test match feel to it. There's a huge crowd. Like, for us to do that in front of that crowd was pretty special, to be honest.
1: Yeah, it was amazing. And just on that side of things, in terms of how the week looked, because we spoke to you in the build-up to you guys challenging Canterbury, which obviously you eventually won, yep. And you were very open about putting it on a pedestal, making it a game that stood out, yep, above anything else. So how did you actually approach it in that regard to defending it? Was it another week where you spelled it out how important it was, or was it slightly more downplayed than when you went to Christchurch?
0: We pumped it up even more. I think all the interactions we had with our community, we talked around it's a reason rather than an excuse. So all the stuff that we did that was outside of the rugby with the shield, we did it with real authentic behaviours and made sure that as many people as possible had access to it. And I think that helped inspire us. You know, we're filling our own cups throughout the week, getting evidence of that. And we knew we were going to have to draw on it emotionally a little bit because it was a big week for us. So, we really pumped it up, to be honest. And you can see the way the boys performed. Like, it was pretty tough conditions. It was probably more wind than you'd realise on the screen. And there's like rain coming through. And I just loved the way we played. It was like just a real tough performance.
2: Mate, when you say you pump it up, because if a coach was to say, "Look, it's been 48 years since we won it, this might be your only chance," I think I'd be nervous more than excited. Is there a-

0: Yeah, I've got an awesome leadership group, Rivers, Ray Harness, Sam Nock and Alan Craig. And we've done a lot of work in pre-season and all our weeks are leading up to these matches. So we can kind of fall back on different game models or the game profiles. And we felt as though the conditions and Tasman allowed us to play a style, like a little bit more of a slower style and go set piece to set piece at times. And, you know, we just had a lot of evidence that we're going to be fine. So I think that side of it was taken care of. The emotion was the shield, but we knew we had a pretty good game and plan inside us, and it kind of worked.
1: Mate, they say coaching's like parenting a little bit. You have your favourites, but you never admit it. You've dropped some names in there. I'm not saying they're your favourites, but is there some guys in this team that have kind of surprised you this year?
0: I think you look at Lachie Hooper. He's a young loose forward who no one wanted a part of, especially over in Australia. And he came into our environment, and he's been phenomenal in the number 7 jersey. And it's kind of helped Rob Rush, like it's freed Rob up to carry more because Lachie's getting more of the scraps and working really hard off the ball. And I think that loose trio is kind of all complementing each other. We had to make a late change with Terrell Pater getting pulled out due to some concussion protocols that weren't signed off, and we put young Grady Forbes in there. And you know, once again, he's come from a region that didn't want him down at the Bay, and we open arms with him, and he's just been phenomenal for us. So I think loose trio, you see, Lachie and Grady have been, really surprised me.
2: Mate, what does it say about, I guess, the maturity and the well-rounded ability of this side to withstand, I guess, what was a very strong challenge from Tasman, show you have the ability to win games in that gritty kind of fashion, as well as with the style that you have already won with this season?
0: Yeah, I think that's what we've been seeking. Like, we've been building over the last couple of years, the ability to play different styles depending on, what the opposition demand of us, but also the conditions. And that's what I'm really enjoying. Like, we can basically play any way that we need to. And the boys are really clear around what that looks like for us as well, and what we need to do in the week to achieve that. And you're just seeing a really consistent team. We're really humble. We take each training week and make sure we're nailing everything we need to do to be really consistent on game day. And our preparation's been really awesome, like every week, really.
1: Man, it's a great brand of rugby to watch.

working really aggressively. And I learned a lot off Steve Hansen. He was my boss when I was working at Toyota for a couple of years. And Steve was always really pushed me hard around making sure your mindset is to strike to score first and foremost, and then, you know, bend or break. So I love that. And I learned a lot off the way kind of Steve saw the game. And I try and instill a bit of my personality and what I believe.

0: Let's use this week to really nail our game and just get back to the things that we need to fix, like the certain areas of our game that we're not happy with. So it's kind of probably taken the emotion away from the week, and we just hone in on how we believe we can keep getting better. And it's just given us that, it's a nice 7-day turnaround as well, so we can really focus on our training week and, you know, then put out a good performance against Harbour and then get ready for another defence.
1: And then just around that side of things, what about for the rest of the season? How do you approach that, marrying up both the importance of the Shield and the fact that you guys are pushing, you know, not only for a top four, but you're right in the hunt for top spot? Like, there's a bit going on and a bit that you can achieve this year if you continue to play the way you are and do things right.
0: Yeah, that's right. Like, we all our language from pre-season to day dot has been around winning this competition. We're not hiding that fact. That's why we're here, and we believe we've got the team and the style of play to do it. So that's what we're chasing weekly. And the bonus has been we've picked up the Shield. So if we keep our mindset of winning the comp, then the Shield will take care of itself, and we'll, you know, there'll be some good celebrations.
1: And it's obviously a fairly long season, and as I keep saying, the importance of the Shield's probably taken it out of a few boys, both emotionally and physically. So how do you approach resting players, big energy weeks, all that sort of thing?
0: Yeah, this year we've got really good depth in our squad, and we're lucky that we can rotate. So we've definitely got our eye on keeping certain players, you know, fresh, but also giving some young fellas coming through our system an opportunity. And we'll be looking to do that this week. And, you know, in saying that, when whoever, we've seen it already, like whoever steps into the Taniwha jersey just rolls up the sleeves and goes to work. So we don't really care who's going to be out there.
2: No, certainly done a good job. As far as injuries go, are there some names expected back that we haven't seen in the last couple of weeks?
0: Yeah, so Corey Evans, he's gone through a really awesome return to play. So he had obviously had a terrible broken ankle and had surgery in super season. So he's going to be available for selection this week, which is really, really awesome for the team. And Rajan Pasitala, he has a similar broken ankle with the Highlanders, and he'll be available for selection next week. So that's two pretty special names coming back into the program.
1: Jeez, you just keep wheeling them out, and hopefully things continue to go well for you, mate. Well, that's the third time we've had you on, and every time I've enjoyed it. So thank you so much for your time.
0: Nah, thanks very much for having me on. Thank you.
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6: David Leite. He won Commonwealth Games gold not too long ago when it comes to weightlifting. He's also an ambassador for the Auckland Secondary Schools Tournament Week, which is taking place this week, and he's with us now. David, great to catch up with you, my friend. How's it being home as a Commonwealth Games champion again, and well done to you.
7: Mate, it's fantastic, eh? A little bit sweeter this time around, and happy to be in New Zealand with some good old New Zealand weather, and it's been good.
6: Why is it sweeter this time?
7: I don't know. I feel like it's been such a massive goal of mine to achieve winning, three different Commonwealth Games, a medal at three different Commonwealth Games, and just being a little bit older now, the body hurts sometimes, and just want to get home and do nothing for a little bit. So it was good to come home and take a week off.
8: Mate, watching that, watching you do that lift, how in zone are you? Because I think it was your first or second lift you came out. Somebody yelled up the wires. I don't know if you heard that. Did you hear that when that happened?
7: Yeah, bro. I was setting up to start my lift, and honestly, the whole stadium was quiet. And then all you hear is, up the wires. And I was thinking, what the heck is going on?
8: Was that a distraction or did that give you the mana? Is that what gave you the mana to get the lift up?
7: They gave me the extra mana, bro. Just knowing that our people was there and, the wires are doing good at the moment. So, can't complain.
6: That's so good. Your coach, Tina, her emotion was pretty epic, I thought, as was yours. But how special is it to get that gold with her?
7: Oh, mate, it's a dream, mate. As a student back in high school, I never thought this far ahead, and just being able to come around and

0: 4'3" or something. I'm not sure. She's been my coach for the last 12 years, and I met her through a school program that she ran through my high school that did weightlifting for free. And yeah, I've been stuck into weightlifting since 2015 with my coach Tina, and haven't looked back since.
1: Well, I know who you're talking about now. It's the lady with the white hair who came out as soon as you got that lift up. But I thought she was just small standing next to you, but no, she must be quite short. But that that relationship that you have with your coach, are you getting into coaching yourself now?
0: Oh, 100%. The reason why I want to get into the space of helping the troubled youth or the school kids is because of her, you know. If it wasn't for her help back when I was in high school, giving us a safe space to come in and train at, and a free, you know, gym membership, and even sometimes she'll bring us food because she'll know that we hadn't eaten at school. All of that is a big part of why I want to get into sports development, especially here in South Auckland.
2: Well, that leads us into the week, I guess. You're an ambassador and you're also involved, obviously, in the Auckland Secondary Schools Tournament Week this week. What did you compete in back in the day?
0: All sports. I was more in the summer rounds. Played in touch, played in rugby league, Aussie rules, softball, even weightlifting, you know, you name it. It was a whole bunch of sports I played in, and I was actually aiming to be the Dux Ladorum at school, so ended up getting that award as well, so it was good.
2: So what does this kind of week mean to you? You just touched on it then, you know, being able to help out the kids, but for a week and being able to be an ambassador of this sort of event, what does that mean to you, and what's your kind of goal as an ambassador?
0: Oh, it means the world. Obviously, for obvious reasons, this is the reason why I'm in the space now. The amount of support and the amount of time Tina has put into me to be this professional athlete that I am today, I just wish that these kids see that as well. Especially for the teachers at school, you know, they helped me a lot in the beginning of my journey, and my hope for this week is that the kids see how important it is to surround themselves with good support and people who really are cheering for them.
1: Mate, the sport of weightlifting itself, like if I look at sprinters, you know, you can tell straight away someone's either fast or they're not. You got a feel for it. Is it the same with weightlifting, where you just think, you know, it's a natural element that you have to get into the sport?
0: Nah, bro. Weightlifting is probably one of those weird sports where it's for all body types and for all sorts of people. And you never really know. Some of them surprise you. Like, they might look like some random dude who's just walking past, and then next thing you know, he's on the platform winning a medal. So it's very, very different with weightlifting.
1: So there's hope for Guy Havelt then, is what you're saying.
2: I don't think so.
0: Ooh, I don't know about that.
2: Yeah. Neither do I, David. Neither do I. Are you seeing more youngsters take it up, get involved in it?
0: Oh, yeah, 100%. Like, I was just telling some of the people at my gym here in Otara that when I started weightlifting, there was 115 people on the ranking list. At the moment, there are thousands.
2: Wow.
0: Thousands of people. And I'm not sure if I'm correct with this equation right now, but I'm pretty sure it's about 65 to 70% females.
2: What? Epic.
0: Yeah.
2: Crazy. And, mate, just around the Comm Games again, what does gold mean for your career? Like, does that open up any doors in the sport? Does it get you into any competitions or anything that you otherwise wouldn't have been able to compete in? Does it have any effect other than being able to call yourself the Commonwealth Games gold medalist and being able to celebrate that?
0: No, not really. It just pretty much means that I'm the first one to ever win two different Commonwealth Games.
2: Yep.
0: For New Zealand. The first ever New Zealander to podium in three different Commonwealth Games. Other than that, it's pretty normal. We, you know, I wake up in the morning and it's raining, and by the time I get to the gym, it's sunshine. It's just a normal Auckland day for me.
2: Life continues. What's your next goal?
0: Next goal is to get to the Olympics. 10 weeks, we've got our

0: first qualifier for the Olympics, and I have to do 6 competitions within the next 2 years to get into LA 28. So that's the big goal for now.
1: Mean.
2: Looking at some of the, your competition internationally, what about nationally? Is there anyone bursting through on the stage that you might be up against?
0: We did have one kid. His name was, I don't know his full name, but we call him Ice. He was really good. And then unfortunately, he went to play rugby and injured his shoulder. So other than him, I'm not really sure. There are a few young kids coming up, but it's very hard to really tell you how far they will get.
1: Sweet. Well, mate, great to be able to catch up with you. Well done on that gold, and enjoy Auckland Tournament Week. It's a great thing that you're doing, so have a good week with it. Enjoy it.
0: All right, thank you, boys.

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0: Hello and welcome to Premier League All Access with me, Sam Matterface, TalkSport's chief football correspondent. Alex Crook is here and so is Troy Deeney, the former Watford captain. So what's coming up on the show? Bruno, Berries, Ipswich, Chelsea, Goldfist, again, super spending Spurs, can't buy a win, and Frank Lampard. Well, Coventry mauled by the Tigers, not quite, but they lost again. Let's find out if Crookie has found his words yet, because when Leif Davis scored for Ipswich Town at Old Trafford earlier on today, Troy, he started his TalkSport report. Ipswich Town 1, Manchester United 0, Leif Davis scores, blah, blah, blah. Mickey Gray, what do you think? Mickey finishes, and he just looked at me. And I was like, you're going to finish your report or not? And he went, well, this is on air. I'm lost for words, aren't I? So have you found your words now?
1: I have. And the reason I was lost for words is because of just how bad the defending was from Luke Shaw. But hopefully we're going to hear from him later in the pod. And fair play, he voluntarily spoke to the radio reporters after the game because he wanted to hold his hands up about how culpable he was for that first Ipswich goal. So I respect him for that. And yeah, 7-goal thriller in the rain. Not perfect, but an enjoyable afternoon in the end.
0: Okay, a week ago, it was a horror show at Hull. Today, Manchester United up and running from a goal down to 5 in the back of the Ipswich net. The man dragging them there is the captain that everyone probably had a little bit of something to say about last week. Fans were literally posting that he maybe should be sold or they should move on from Bruno Fernandes. And then the freshly crowned PFA Player of the Year answered with a hat-trick and an assist, and he almost scored one of the goals of the season from the halfway line. Here's the bit I absolutely love about it, by the way. Bruno Fernandes' Premier League hat-tricks have come in United's first home game of the season. Leeds United 21-22, Ipswich today. He saves the curtain raiser for the Theatre of Dreams. He didn't just win the game today. I think he won the argument, Troy, as well. But this team cannot be over-reliant on him for the rest of the season, because right now it's looking a little bit like a tribute act with one great singer.
2: Yeah, it's like the Jackson 5, isn't it? We're all just looking at the main guy. I just think when you look at this team, you say they can't do it, but how it's been about 3 years now where Bruno Fernandes has just saved the day year on year. I am worried, though, when I watch the game, and I know Crookie's going to play me some interview a little bit later, which I did listen to in the car earlier, which is going to irritate me. But you saw a perfect example of why people are so frustrated with Man United, because you saw one side of them in the first half that was getting beaten up, overran, didn't have enough quality. And then you saw the greatness of them in the second half with Bruno Fernandes and obviously Kobbie Mainoo and the like all stepping up to the plate. But this whole notion that Man United are all of a sudden going to be good, they're going to do okay in the Champions League, they've got enough, I think we really need to have a bit more of a deep dive, and I know we will over the course of this season, but they got the job done today, but it wasn't impressive by any stretch of the imagination.
0: Well, I was sort of tempering the enthusiasm from Crook when he gets too excited and when he gets too down, because what he does is he tells you after 10 minutes it's the worst United team he's ever seen, the next minute everything's going to be okay and it's going to be wonderful. The fact of the matter is that it is the first game of the season. Let's not get too carried away either way. There's a lot of development still to be done, but I do think the squad doesn't look particularly well balanced, and I'm worried about that attack, because I look at it and I think the names tell me I should be a lot more excited than I really am. They cannot keep relying on Bruno Fernandes to pull it out of the bag. Cunha's got to chip in with goals. Mbeumo wasn't at his best today. Rashford had a couple of chances but tends to overplay a little bit. And I just think there needs to be a little bit more ruthlessness and discipline in the team. Would you agree with that?
2: 100%.
1: See, I'm not worried about the attack so much. I understand where you're coming from. The attack isn't the problem. It's the midfield in the first half. You know, again, Youri Tielemans still looks like he's left his legs at the World Cup to me. Cobbie had a good second half. Troy was giving him pelters in the first. But that back line, you know, they're just susceptible, aren't they? As I say, Luke Shaw held his hands up. He was definitely at fault for the first goal. Martinez caught dilly-dallying on the ball for the second Ipswich goal. And actually, you sort of got too carried away. What I did say on air, they can't make such basic mistakes against Manchester City. They can't take liberties when they play the Manchester Derby, which is their next home game, or even when they go to Everton next weekend, which is obviously their toughest game so far. And you're right, in terms of decision-making, Patrick Dorgan made the wrong call when they had opportunity perhaps to add more goals. And Mbeumo, I think, was guilty of overplaying at times. But I thought Rashford did all right, to be fair. I didn't think he played badly.
0: OK, I know all of that, but The problem is that those departments that you talk about that were the main issue, the midfield and the defence, they've always been the issue. That's fine. I know that. What I've been told and what I've been led to believe is that their attack is absolutely fine now, and that's not the department I need to worry about. So if that's not the department I need to worry about and I'm starting to worry about it, what about the rest of the team? Because the centre-back pairing made elementary errors today. The midfield I didn't really understand the midfield combination. I've got to be completely honest with you, because I want a more defensive-minded midfield player inside Kobbie Mainoo if he is going to play. And Tielemans is not a defensive midfield player. He's a deep-lying playmaker. The truth is it doesn't look particularly...

0: Kobbie Mainoo. I wasn't giving pouters. I was saying, what's the excuse now for Man United fans when they're 1-0 down because Kobbie Mainoo was playing and because Rashford was playing? Like, who are they going to blame next was what I was getting at. I actually thought he did okay in the second half. Yeah. And I'll save a little bit for later on with the interview. But you keep talking about it, and I think the point you're getting at, Sam, is if the forward line isn't the problem, why is it only one person we can rely on? I think that's what you're trying to get at. That's what I keep looking at as well. Where is Cunha? And again, respectfully, you sign these guys from Wolves and from Brentford in Brian and Burma as well. Very good players for that level. But what's going to happen now is you're in the Champions League. You're going to have the level raised again. And the question is, can these guys raise it to that level again? We know Bruno Fernandes can. Šeško, again, is he going to be able to? I think Xerxes are out the door. So he's already shown you that he can't. So where's that front bit? But then when you talk to the midfield and how well they played in the second half and that back line being elementary, there's a massive moment in the game, by the way, before the first goal, when the ball just gets cleared, and I think it's Encisco, runs straight through the middle of the team, just runs straight through the middle of the team. It's a massive save from the goalkeeper. Because if he doesn't, you're not talking about, you know, this team and how great they are. You're going, how has that gone in? You're on the attack at one clearance and he runs past two of your players and he's 1v1. So for me, again, the results are good. This is a lot of the problems I had last year. The results are good. But every time I watch this Man United team, I'm going, wow, there's a lot of problems there. And that's how it keeps leaving me. And I want to be fair because they did win. It didn't make you feel great, did it, watching it? You guys were there. I didn't feel great watching it from home.
1: I was enjoying myself. I thought it was fantastic entertainment. I've got to be honest with you. I really enjoyed it. I thought it was a great game. And I actually, you know, I like watching Manchester United. I go there a lot. You know, the rest of my family are all season ticket holders there. So I'm pleased when that they've won today. But I just think that there is work to be done, but there's work to be done everywhere. And I was talking about it on air. You know, Chelsea have got work to do. You know, you can't go 3-0 up and then end up, you know, just about getting over the line against Brighton. But we'll talk about that in just a minute. Shall we hear from Luke Shaw? Do you want to hear from Luke Shaw? Because you did the interview. You're very keen for us to listen to this, aren't you?
2: Yeah, I just thought it was quite a mature interview from him. I was quite impressed. But yeah, take it away. Just on Cobbie, what does it say about his character and mentality that he can produce that kind of performance after obviously a disappointing summer with England not getting on the pitch at the World Cup? Wasn't always first choice last season, and he's still only a young player as well.
3: I know, but he seems to have the knack of that bounce back ability. I think we saw it when, of course, like you said, he weren't playing under Ruben, and of course it was really hard times for him. And then he come back into the team then, and he was amazing then. And then, of course, the same thing's happened again, really. Of course, he goes away to the World Cup, don't get a minute. But I think that pushes him to work harder, to really make sure that he come back in good condition this summer, because he always knows he's going to be an important part of this club. And I think he showed it today. He has the world at his feet. He's that good. And as long as he stays grounded, keeps working hard, I'll keep kicking him up the arse every now and then to make sure he stays level-headed. But you know, he does. He's got the right, you know, attitude, the right mentality. Then I honestly believe that he's going to reach the top for a very long time.
2: And you had your old pal Marcus Rashford back on that left-hand side. What's it been like having him back in the dressing room? He seemed to be playing with a smile on his face today.
3: Yeah, no, really good. And personally, for me, it's lovely to have him back. I think I played my best football when I had Marcus Rashford in front of me, and I feel like we have a really good connection, you know, especially attacking wise. So for me, it's great to have him back. And you know, a little word on him, he was amazing today. I think he's another one that has so much ability, you know, when he's in the right mental attitude, when he's doing the right things. And of course, you know, today you saw it, not just with the ball but without the ball, he was working like a dog, coming back, tracking back, winning tackles in, you know, in our final third. So you know, I'll be on him, we'll be on him, the players, the, you know, to keep that level every game, because he's got it in him. So you know, he's a real good addition to the squad if, you know, he carries on with the performances he did today.
4: 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They are tactically minded, equipped with composure, relentlessly loyal to their team. They might be unaware they can apply these instincts to a career in policing as well as the game.
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10: It was a brilliant interview, actually, and the fact that he wanted to come out and talk, I think, shows that he, you know, was desperate to put his hands up for the error which led to the first goal. But also, he wanted to talk about Kobbie Mainoo, who is volunteering that information. And he believes in Kobbie Mainoo, and so he should, because Kobbie Mainoo is a very, very good player. I feel a little bit sorry for him, because I feel like what's happened to him is that the Manchester United fans so desperate to latch on to a local hero that they've, you know, sort of put a bit of pressure on him in a sense, and made him the sort of superstar. And the Manchester United detractors are desperate to bring him down at every turn. And maybe that doesn't leave him enough room to actually develop into the player that he can be.
11: He's still a young player. We forget that. And he's had a lot of setbacks in his career. And I guess, you know, if you're playing devil's advocate, and I mentioned it on last week's pod, you could ask, well, why didn't the previous manager fancy him? Why didn't Thomas Tuchel fancy him at the World Cup? But actually, to park all that, and he's not really had a pre-season, and to play as well as he did over the course of the afternoon, I think that tells you he is quite a strong character, actually, because there was a stage when it looked like his Manchester United career was over.
10: Troy?
12: Yeah, no, I agree. I agree to that bit. But I also think, because you're so, like, entrenched, and you owned up to this, didn't you, Crookie, not too long ago, you want to latch onto a young player. You want that connection. Like, what you've just said there actually applies to Youri Tielemans as well. He's had no preseason. He's been injured. He's transferred, and you've thrown him in, and you're already going, oh, he doesn't look up to it. But you're willing to give that same level of pass, I would say, to Kobbie Mainoo in this situation and go, oh, I think he's done well there because of the setbacks. So that's a little part of the, when you're not involved in it, you can look at it and go, well, two things can be right for two people. The bit that annoys me and the bit that frustrates me with it is, he just wants to play, right? His football, he just wants to get in and play. And then you've got his own players now saying he's world class. So when you're listening to that interview, like I did in its entirety, instead of saying, because he said he was excellent the whole game, he wasn't. He was good for 45 minutes, and he was very good for 45 minutes and showed glimpses of why he is very, very good. But also, you can't then throw the word world class in. You can't. You throw world-class in on him, it allows people like me, the media, to go, well, you've called him world-class now, and now you're putting him on a level that I want to see, and that's not fair on the kid. So I understand what Luke Shaw was trying to do. He's trying to give him confidence. He was trying to say to him, you know, be the older statesman of the team. He was great today. Give him all the praise, because he's probably come under a lot of stick. But also what he did in that was giving him an even bigger scope now for someone like me to go, well, you said he's world-class. Did he play in the first half? So I didn't see world class in the first half. And he did okay. No, he did 7.5, 8 out of 10 in the second half.
10: It was very good. So he hasn't hit enough, I thought.
12: Yeah, that's what I mean. 7.5, 8 out of 10. That's good to very good. So in that bracket, you can't then call that world class. And that's where I think he unfortunately falls into this weird space, because people are trying to look after him, and in looking after him, they're throwing him under the bus inadvertently.
10: Yeah. The couple of turning points in the game, though, weren't there? Because remember, Manchester United went 1-0 down. The first time that Manchester United have scored five or more in a Premier League game after going 1-0 down since they beat Bournemouth in July 2020. The turning point probably was Nunez slipping on the halfway line and Bruno Fernandes taking advantage of that. And then they got a little bit lucky, I suppose, in a sense, with the goal that Maguire sort of scored but didn't really score, because Jacob Greaves actually put it in the back of the net. But by the letter of the law, the referee was right. So let's not kill VAR over that.
11: No, and Gary O'Neill even admitted that afterwards, and he's been a big complainer when it comes to VAR and refereeing decisions in the past. Do you know what? If I was Gary O'Neill, and he did admit it, they lost their way after scoring that second goal. They suddenly became very open, having been quite compact to that point. And yes, you could say, well, it was handball, and maybe the Ipswich players were distracted by that. But the defending, you know, they still let him rampage into the penalty area and pick out the bottom corner. Mm. This is a centre-back, by the way. So I think they'll be really disappointed with that.
12: Yeah, but also there's moments in games, right? Like, if you're Ipswich now, he put Nunez in because he had an unbelievable Carabao Cup game in the week where he scored that goal from the halfway line, and he was a really good player. So obviously he puts him in to give him like a well done. He slips. But up until that moment, because he also slips trying to chop him as well. If he just puts it in the box, they're probably going at 1-0, and it's a completely different game. But these moments are why, unfortunately, I don't think Ipswich will stay up, because they don't see games out. They don't manage moments. They don't have that crisis intelligence of, okay, it's 1-1 now. You know Old Trafford's got to get up. You know Man United are going to come. Let's just turn them. Let's make it a slow and ugly game. And they got more and more complacent. So, you know, well done to Man United. The rule, though, Sam, come on. So if he would have handballed that, hit it as clean as he won, didn't touch anyone, went in and goal, it gets ruled off. But because it hits somebody else, it goes, it's a goal.
10: Well, the idea is, and actually I think this is a good law, but the idea behind the law is that you can never score a goal with your hand. That is why it is in operation. It's so that you can never, whatever the circumstances, even if you're standing on the line and it hits you and you go like that and it hits your hand and goes in, it cannot count.
11: Yeah.
10: And that's right.
11: Yeah.
10: Because, you know, handball is not okay when it comes to scoring goals. However, this is a little bit murky, because what happened here is that he protected himself. It was accidental handball. It certainly wasn't an intentional handball. Therefore, in open play, you would have played on. The rule would only kick in if he was the goal scorer. Once the goal is ruled an own goal because the shot was going off target, he's no longer the goal scorer. So therefore, that law does not apply.
12: While I appreciate that and I understand that, you know my initial thought when watching it? Handball. I've been in this game for like 20 odd years, right? But whether playing or now watching games week in, week out, the sad part about all of this is I ain't got a clue what handball is anymore.
10: But no one's got a clue what handball is, but that is a clear application of the law, right? So I don't think that the IFAB have been right over the course of the last 5-10 years in the way that they have increased the amount of wording to so much legalese that everything is up for debate. All of the laws are up for debate. You need a lawyer to unpick the rules of the game. But at the same time, you can't have a go at the referee and the VAR for what they've done today. They've applied the law correctly.
12: 100%. But what I'm saying to you is that for someone who's been in the game and played the game and still watching the game a lot, there has to be a small amount of it where we're going, hold on, guys. Like, the weirdos have taken over now, because nobody understands what the rules are.
10: But the weirdos have taken over ages ago. You've allowed David Ellery, no disrespect, I don't know the guy, but he's rewritten the rule book.
12: So you've just called David Ellery a weirdo. I was just saying in general, but you just made it personal.
11: That'll be him off the PGMOL's Christmas card list. Oh, he won't be invited to the referees' nights out anymore. I bet they're a ball of laughs, those refs, on a night out, to be fair.
10: FA Sam has been demanding.

0: Noted. Oh,
1: yeah,
0: no.
1: You're not wrong. Oh, God. Grassroots Sam, now we're going to call him.
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0: Right. Quick question about Ipswich Town. How competitive can they actually be? Can they? Are we overreacting to one performance?
10: Maybe, but I watched all three newly promoted teams this weekend, and I'm going to double down on what I said before a ball was kicked and Troy laughed at me. I think Hull look the best equipped because I just think they're going to stick to their playing style. They're going to be difficult to score against. I think Ipswich were far too open, and I thought Coventry were bang average when I watched them yesterday.
1: Yeah, I'm happy to say, you know, as of two games in, you've called it right to this point. I still stand by not having the pace and the power in the final third. Again, they haven't ran away with a game yet. They've been in that compact shape and done really well. And I think that's fine for the first round of games, you know? Like the first time you played, the second time you've got to do it bit better. But I still think Coventry will do a little bit in the market. And I just wonder, I really do wonder if they're going to think they can stay up with the two wide players they played with yesterday, Asante and Mason Clark. Respectfully, very good championship players. The Premier League's just a level too big for them. So I hope Cobb do a bit more, but at this moment in time, you are right. I will give you that. You are right.
0: Well, the good news is that you two, you know, you don't worry about going early. You don't really do hot takes, do you? You do vindaloo takes. We've had two games of the season. You've written off Coventry. You've written off Ipswich and Hull are staying up. There's a long way to go, guys. There's another 36
1: matches. I said Coventry are staying up. You can tell your best friend and your man crush that I still believe that they're staying up.
0: They are going to stay up. Don't worry about it. Frank Lampard will sort it out. It's okay.
10: All I would say, we've had experience of this. You remember when Portsmouth came up? And I think they were top of the table after three or four games.
0: Yeah.
10: They got all their points until Christmas. Then I think from Christmas till April, they barely got another point. Yeah. Then they got a few at the end of the season to stay up.
0: That's what I'm saying.
10: Yeah, but what I'm saying is, what I'm saying

0: League teams are still trying to combat their style, and that might just be enough come the business end of the season.
1: Might well be, but it also might be the case that they get the first few points on the board when they've played an undercooked Manchester United and a newly promoted Coventry, and then it becomes a little bit more difficult because people know exactly what they're going to do, and they might not get the points that they need before Christmas, and it might become more of a struggle. We don't know, because it's a 38-game season, not a two-game season. Anyway... Let's move on, because Chelsea beat Brighton by 4-3. They are the great entertainers, Chelsea. 2 games, 12 goals. They're going to be box office all season, whether they like it or not. Today, they were 3-0 up inside 32 minutes and then spent an hour trying to give it back to Brighton. And get this, it's now 18 league games since Chelsea last kept a clean sheet. They only had 25% possession in the game. This is Xabi Alonso, the great midfielders team, by the way. And they don't want the ball. What is going on here? Everyone's calling Chelsea Arsenal's closest champion, challengers, but you can't really, really challenge for the title with 25% of the ball, can you, Troy? And conceding as many goals as they are.
2: No, and you also can't challenge for a title with Gusto playing centre midfield.
1: Well, that was just a strange selection.
2: Yeah, and again, maybe he looked at Brighton and thought we can get away with it with legs, energy, all of that fun stuff. But in that period, I think it was 3-1, it was a bit wobbly. You need someone to get hold of the ball, right? They brought on Reece James, they brought on Caicedo, who unfortunately got injured straight away. But in this situation, when you're watching it, Gusto went for a 10-minute period where everything he touched, he just gave back to them. And you're watching going, how? How is this situation? Emi Martinez was fantastic, by the way, today. And he still let in 3 goals. And he was brilliant. He claimed the ball. He claimed it from corners. He was giving you a bit more confidence. You saw him organising, also made some good saves. And you're like, wow, okay. So they've got a goalkeeper and they're still conceded 3. They're so open. They're great going forward with that front three. I think, Sam, and again, you're a Chelsea fan, so please tell me, When you watch it, there's a little bit of like arrogance that they feel like they're going to get loads of chances, so they're not like determined to score that chance, if that makes sense.
1: Well, they got loads of chances and didn't score them all.
0: Well, I was going to say
1: exactly what you're saying.
0: Your mate João Pedro, I've tipped for the golden boot. The one he missed from 6 yards was just
2: tried to pass it.
0: Yeah, just almost not concentrating properly. And you're right. It's because he knew another chance would come along, and it did. And obviously, he stuck that one away. But the midfield is a problem, isn't it? And actually, we think they're going to sign Lamine Kamara from Monaco. I mentioned that to you on the Friday show, Sam. Mm. That deal looks like it will get done. That will pave the way, probably, for Enzo Fernandez to go to City. But what puzzled me about the team selection, Reece James was fit enough to play against Luton in midweek, but not fit enough to start this game. Surely it should be the other way around.
1: This is what I said at 1 o'clock, as soon as the team news came in. I do not get it. You've got Valentin Barco, who played 90 minutes brilliantly in midfield. I know he's not everyone's cup of tea after what he did to Jude Bellingham, in the semi-final and then got in a spat with Jude Bellingham. But like, he plays in central midfield. Malagusto does not, right? And as much as
2: Neto doesn't play right wing back either,
1: it just seemed a bit strange. Now listen, obviously Xabi Alonso's won the argument because they've got 3 points, they've scored 4 goals, and you know, everybody else can shut up. They were 3-0 up at one stage, but it just seems a very odd team selection when you've got Reece James on the bench. Why did he play against Luton if he couldn't play on Sunday?
0: Yeah, don't get that at all. The midfield is concerned. I don't know how ready Lamine Kamara is. You know, he's a young player.
1: It's probably more ready than Malagusto to play central midfield.
0: I would have thought so. But, you know, I was ribbing you about this last week. You know, you look at it, brilliant going forward and you're going to score a lot of goals. But defensively is a problem. And midfield without Fernandez in there is a problem. And Caicedo as well. Can you trust him to stay fit for the season? So I think you're going to be fun to watch. But I don't think you've got enough to be serious challengers for the title.
2: And you know what you did as well today, more than ever? So I watched it with like the Arsenal game in mind for next week. They give away so many corners against themselves, Chelsea, where they're in a situation where they can just kick it out, but they try and overplay, put themselves in a situation and have to kick it out for corners. So I think if you're coming up against Arsenal next week, while it's great that you are attacking and you've got all these flair players, just the core stability from the middle of the pitch, you're not going to be able to control a game and you give away too many set pieces. So I think Arsenal will really lay a marker down next week.
1: Yeah, but it's a laugh, right? We're having a great time.

0: That's all that matters. As long as you're enjoying it.
1: It's brilliant. It's edge of your seat stuff. It's like a roller coaster. And by the way, if you go 3-0 up in a game, sometimes it gets a bit boring because you're on top. So we make it interesting. We give you a couple of goals and we say, come on, then. Let's see if we can do it from here. It's just more fun. It's more of a challenge. We don't want it to be too easy. João Pedro.
0: Can't wait for them in the Champions League. Oh, wait.
1: Yeah, all right, don't worry about that. That's next season's problem. Crookie's got João Pedro to be the Golden Boot winner. Bearing in mind he started to score own goals as well now, he's got a good chance.
0: Well, yeah, I've got... Does it out when Palmer does a defender, does he, Crookie?
2: No, absolutely. Yeah, and that's another problem. Do the forward players do enough tracking back and, you know, out of possession work? But, yeah, Troy's always been a big advocate of João Pedro. He had a good season last year. I think he was fifth or sixth top scorer when he missed a lot of games for injury. He's got the number 9 jersey. He knows his position now, whereas I think last season, was he a 9? Was he a 10? He is going to be the focal point of the team and he is going to get a lot of chances. I think he's going to run Erling Haaland very close for that top scorer gong.
0: Oh, I do really want him to do well. Also, there's a piece to this that doesn't get spoken about enough is, and he won't mind me saying this because we have spoken recently, but missing out on the World Cup, massive for him. You know,
2: which was a massive brain fart from Carlo Ancelotti,
1: by the way. Yeah, how good has he been? And if you compare him to what else they had going forward, it's absolutely crazy that he wasn't in there.
0: Yeah, but also, you know, just that the bit that he was overlooked, and this bit is me ad-libbing here, like not this little bit I'm going to, but being overlooked for Neymar, where it felt like they kind of crowbarred Neymar in just to keep the peace effectively. Mm. And somebody who's moved to show that he can play at that top level, he can carry a team, et cetera, et cetera. And then you don't get it. That I feel there's a massive burning desire inside of him to be like, hold on, guys, I'm still the man. And you took Thiago, like, respectfully, had an unbelievable season. But playing for Brentford and playing for Chelsea are two completely different teams.
2: Playing for Brentford and playing for Brazil are two very different things.
0: I agree. But you know, like, you're getting picked for playing for a lesser team. Like, imagine that was in England. Like, there'd be an uproar. I was someone from Brentford playing over the kid who starts for Chelsea.
1: Manchester City looked pretty formidable on Friday night, but they're playing against a Crystal Palace team. They've sold half of their squad and have injured the other half of it. Are Chelsea closer to Arsenal or are Manchester City closer to Arsenal? Quick take each.
2: I think you've got to say Manchester City on what we've seen on Friday night. Obviously wasn't impressed with them in the Community Shield. Rode their luck a bit against Bournemouth, but they're getting stronger as the transfer window goes on. Those new players will adapt. I was really impressed with City. I fear for Palace. I think they look like they could be banging trouble this season. But yeah, two games in, I would expect City to finish above Chelsea in the table.
1: City or Chelsea finish closer to Arsenal, Troy?
0: City by a hair.
1: I'm going Chelsea. City, you are. They're distracted by the Champions League.
0: Yeah, that's why I was going. I was thinking that, but I think if they do get Gakpo and the like over the line, they can. I don't think they're going to win the Champions League, so they're going to have enough to rotate and still be really, really good.
1: Yeah, because that's what they need, another forward. Right, OK, let's get into Saturday's action now. Spurs still await their first Premier League win of the season after being beaten by Newcastle.

0: Emirates and the Gunners moved in 13 years ago. Oh, that's a stinging stat. So what's happened here? I mean, Savio obviously couldn't play. Marmoush actually played all right. But the individuals are not really the problem, are they? It's how do you get this lot to gel as a team?
1: Just on Savio before Troy comes in.
2: I need some context on this because I don't know the story. So please tell me.
1: Muscle fatigue.
0: After 18 minutes.
1: Muscle fatigue. Are you having a laugh? You spent 85 million quid on this fella. He's played 18 minutes against a pub side. And he can't make his Premier League debut. Are you for real? I might not turn up on transfer deadline day because I might have muscle fatigue. Honestly, what is going on?
0: Your thumb muscles are a problem for all that.
1: I mean, by the way, let me just say, after all the stick that I've taken from Tottenham fans over the last couple of years, and Troy's had it because he said they were rubbish at the start of the season, he's been proved right so far. I think it's hilarious that they've spent so much money and they're still crap.
2: Do you know what? I'm glad you told me that because I did hear it was like he wasn't involved for cramps or something. I was like, surely not. I didn't want it to be like, you know, the Twitter news and all of that. Excuse me. But the other part to it is that is indicative of what's wrong with Spurs in a nutshell. That problem there. So you're telling me against a lesser team when I can run in and out, look great, slide on my knees. Wow, Savio, everyone telling me how great I am. But when it comes to the real deal, we've got to deal with it. Can't play, it's got a bit of cramp. I'm not 100%. I'm not fully where I need to be. And I've just said it to a couple of the guys that I work with out here at CBS. I was saying, you know the problem I have with this whole thing? Spurs are 48 hours away from this being De Zerbi's fault. There's no Daniel Levy to blame anymore. The club have spent money. It's not going to be the players' fault because you can't change them, can you, as soon as the window closes? It's all going to be on De Zerbi. So how are they in a situation now that this manager that they've gave the keys to the castle to is going to be the person that everybody has to blame? That club, from top to bottom, is too nice.
0: The problem with Tottenham has been, for a very long time, is that there's this anxiety that grips everything that they do. You know, every time they get in front, they're anxious about giving away the lead. Every time they walk into the stadium, they're anxious about what's going to happen this afternoon. Every time they sign a player, they're worried about whether they're going to develop into a good talent or not. They're just always worried about something. And there's not enough certainty or confidence amongst them. They've just signed or are about to sign Illiman Ndiaye from Everton. Is that the answer to their problems? They're shipping Richarlison
2: out. Is that the guy that De Zerbi sold? At Marseille,
1: yeah. They had a fallout, didn't they?
2: It's like, that's the most Spurs thing to do. The geezer that he doesn't like, let's bring him in.
1: Do you know, I'll go further than what you said, Sam, and again, they're going to be in my DMs again. I think they've got imposter syndrome, Tottenham, massively, because they think they're a big club. They're not. And I keep saying this, in my lifetime, they've achieved nothing.
0: Well, they've won the Europa League.
1: Honestly.
0: Who did they beat in the final, Troy? Could you remember?
1: You know, you go around the world and you speak to people who follow the Premier League. Do they think Spurs are one of the big boys? I mean, when they were trying to be part of this European Super League. Sorry, but if there's a European Super League, you're not in it.
0: Do you want to sit on the fence?
2: No, I'm going to go a little bit.
0: League?
1: Honestly.
0: Who did they beat in the final, Troy? Could you remember?
1: You know, you go around the world and you speak to people who follow the Premier League. Do they think Spurs are one of the big boys? I mean, when they were trying to be part of this European Super League. Sorry, but if there's a European Super League, you're not in it.
0: Do you want to sit on the fence?
2: No, I'm going to go a little bit deeper than that.
0: Come on. Give them a bit of a break. They've got the best stadium in the league. They've spent over 350.
1: They've got a stadium. All the opposition love playing it.
2: Exactly, but here's the point, right? They've spent, you know, let's say £1 billion over the last three seasons. Well, let's round it up to a round number. Who in their team, will any top club come and buy?
1: Their Van de Ven, possibly. Although they're not knocking the door down this summer, are they?
2: And that's the point. Like the Kinski, the goalkeeper. Great kid and all that. Looks really nice. Who would buy him?
1: Looks really nice.
2: If you let go... He does, mate. He looks like a model. Good-looking lad. Fair play to him. If you offered him out now on a free, do you know where he's going? Back up at Everton. And he's your number one. Like, there's so many teams with better players in every aspect of the field. that deliver more.

0: and they don't understand why they keep making mistakes. To me, it's wild. Pedro Porro played right wing. Guess what, by the way? Sorry, I'm going to go on a rant as well here. Do you know what is them as well, in a nutshell? And when it was 2-0, it was done. And in the 87th, 89th minute, they all tried to start smashing players to say to
1: the
0: fans,
1: they do that all the time.
2: That's the trick.
0: Love it. I'd absolutely love it if one of the other opposition just turned around and went, boom. I guarantee you they'd all jump. Honestly, on my life, I know we're not meant to swear, I'm bigger than half of these.
2: Just in answer to your question, Sandro Tonali would probably command a...
1: Nico Gonzalez looked better than him at the weekend.
0: How good did he look, by the way?
2: Yeah, well, Nico Gonzalez was always going to be good at Newcastle United because, do you know what? He's actually a really good footballer. He really is. He just needed a different system. He needed legs around him and he needed a little bit of an arm around the back of the shoulder and someone to tell them, you know what? I love you. You're going to be the mainstay. Do you know what? Newcastle did really well. They brought him out into the middle of the pitch during the Carabao Cup tonight and said, do you know what? You're our new number six. And 52,000 people went absolutely balmy. He had the biggest smile on his face. He thought, bloody hell, this is going to be fantastic. And then performed exactly like that on Saturday. Cracking.
1: Do you know the other issue I've got with Tottenham this summer? And I've said this before. They were bidding against themselves. Why did they pay 85 million for Savinho? Nobody else wanted him. Who was bidding against them for £100 million, Sandro Tonali? United pulled out. Mateus Fernandez, 85 million. Off you go, guys.
2: Sorry, can you stop being rude?
0: That's
2: his name's
0: me.
2: Savio.
0: That's
2: me. Can you stop calling him Savinho?
0: That's what I have to do in my house, lads, to get around the golf. Say to me, so if you go shopping, if you get a bag and you get this, all I had to do was ask. Well, now I'm a couple of grand down just to go play around the golf. No, mate, honestly, it's painful. And the other part about it is that because Spurs are so bad, we start this conversation not talking about how well Newcastle are doing, not talking about how great they're playing. And their manager, by the way, who is a good-looking chap as well. But he looks like you would want to go on the tiles with him. But he looks like you'd run through a wall for him.
1: We'll take him to the big
0: smart
1: market.
0: He knows what he's saying. He goes. He backs himself. And also that little bit of arrogance. He gives me a little bit of like Jose at Porto. Without saying he's the special one, but that assured, I know I'm the governor. And let me just show you how good I am.
2: There's absolutely no doubt about that. And when I was in Newcastle, and I did two games of theirs already this season. I'm going there next Saturday. One of the things that we were talking about with some of the staff there was the fact that, listen, you have to, in the Premier League, if you come in, you're 38 years of age, you've never managed in the Premier League before and you've come from Saudi Arabia, you have to walk in like you own the place. Because if you don't, there's no way you're going to get buy-in from those players. But this lad is getting buy-in from those players. Look at the way that Joan Visser is applying himself. He has been terrific ever since this guy walked through the door. Anthony Elanga is like a man transformed. He's fast. We all know that. He's great. But the finish that he tried on Saturday was exquisite. It was superb. Now, we haven't seen him do that before. You look at the statistics about touches, about, you know, the amount of times they get into the opponent's penalty area, the shots they get away on average compared to last year, compared to this. All of a sudden, you're thinking to yourself, hold on, they might have a bit of a team here. And the addition of Gonzalez definitely helps. And yeah, there are players that have left this summer. But you know what? None of those players wanted to be at Newcastle anymore. Everyone that's there right now, he's making them feel as if this is the place to be. And that goes miles.
0: And just on that, I'm going to do a little bit of a Luke Shaw thing here. I just want to say, fair play to Lewis Hall. Because he has kept his head down, grafted. Obviously, people like United and that won him. But also, when they scored the first goal, there's like a wide out shot that happened and showed, and he's one of the first like running into be with his team. So in a day and age where everybody is like throwing in transfer requests or not training, fair play to him for actually just training, getting on with his job, and what will be will be.
2: By the way, transfer deadline day covered on TalkSport. McCrookie will be on air pretty much every hour as long as something's happening. If not, he'll get one of the other boys to do it, won't you?
1: It depends if I've got muscle fatigue or not.
2: And there's a special show, 7 till 10 with Adrian Durham, a kickoff on Tuesday night on TalkSport. Get the TalkSport app, you can listen to that. Crookie will do a show with Jim White straight afterwards to take you through the deadline. Let's talk about Liverpool 2, Nottingham Forest 2. I was at this game on Saturday. Liverpool came from behind.

0: two games in, Liverpool haven't had a lead for a single minute in the Premier League this season.
1: Yeah, but do you know, there's just one word, arrogant. That's what I watch. When I watch their games, they look arrogant. They look like they feel they can just turn up. We've got a better team than you, and we're going to be better. I really, as I said to you, I've watched all the preseason games. What I've saw in preseason versus what I've seen in the first two Premier League games is chalk and cheese. But there seems to be this like unrest of an uncertainty of who's going to be there. Is Gakpo leaving or not? Is Barcola coming in or not? I think as well, Virgil has to start taking a look at himself. As you know, I'm a massive Virgil van Dijk fan, one of the best I've ever played against, if not the best. But he now is at this point where he's so laboured that he's not going to, like the other lads around him, get tight, stop crosses, do it. He's actually looking to blame people. If you really look closely, whenever there's a goal going in, it's like, you know, like their fault, not mine. So no, come on, like it's two games into the season and they've got the pieces. But I just see a level of arrogance. I really do. A level of arrogance that we think we can turn up and win.
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0: Listen, I can't really answer that question because I agree with you when it comes to the balance of the squad, and I thought you were really good on Game Day Live on this at the weekend.
1: Oh, you were good, Sam. Oh, thanks, mate.
2: Hey, you shut up. Go on mute.
0: Yeah, but they certainly do need an actual right back. You know, Frimpong is not a defender, certainly not in the Premier League. Obviously, Kerkez has been disappointing, so ideally they probably want a fullback who can play on both sides. I do think they need to think about how they're going to replace Virgil van Dijk. Maybe ultimately Xhaka and the other young kid, Leone, will be up to it, but at the moment they're probably not. And then that midfield balance is all wrong as well. I was slightly surprised he left out Gravenberch because I thought he's one of the better players at St James's Park on the opening weekend, but obviously came on in the second half. The only reason they're entertaining offers for Cody Gakpo is because they've got too many players who want to play on the left-hand side and not enough who want to play on the right. And
2: that's a squad-building issue.
0: Yeah. But
2: whoever decided to do that needs to take responsibility for it.
0: Yeah. And is that the sporting director? Is that the ownership because they want shiny new toys? And that's why the squad is imbalanced. I'm sure the answers will come out in the fullness of time. But the latest name in the frame, because it doesn't at the moment look like they're going to persuade Palace to sell Ismaïla Sarr, Troy's former teammate, although he has deleted all reference to Palace from his social media over the last few hours.
2: Well, I wonder what that means.
0: They're not going to pay 80 million quid for Yankuba Minte because he's simply not worth 80 million quid.
2: Do us a favour, Troy. Just get your phone out. Text Ismaïla Sarr and just ask him what's happening.
0: That'd be useful.
3: I already have, and I'll message you when this is over. Anyway.
2: what a tease. Oh, you little tease, you.
3: Yes. So I don't have to have a show to say that I'm a transfer guru. I just know the people. you know one thing that really irritates me is when... How does somebody at Liverpool not see Munoz go into Forest? What was it, 22 million? It wasn't a massive deal, was it? And go, hey, let's just jump in there real quick for 25 mil and just get it done. Like, there's little deals like that that I see go past, and I know they're going to go, oh, age profile and all of that. But Frimpong has showed you he can't stay fit. Bradley has had a long-term knee injury, so you're going to need a replacement in that situation. Mm-hmm. They ended the game again in this situation with Szoboszlai right back, Sam, again.
2: Yeah, I agree with you, but Frimpong's not a fitness problem because he's never had fitness problems.
3: He got hamstrings made of cheese, what do you mean?
2: Until he got to Liverpool, he'd never had a muscular problem, ever.
3: Who does he play for?
2: He plays for Liverpool now. Last season was
3: so then he's going to be there for a while, though, isn't he? So his hamstrings are made of cheese.
2: Absolutely. But he's playing in the wrong position, right? And that's one of the reasons why I don't think they went for Munoz, is because what they don't want is another wing back. They want an actual right back, a proper right back who can play in a back four.
3: Well, I prefer one that can defend.
0: But we were talking about this, Troy, actually, and Mickey Gray watching United. Apart from Arsenal, nobody can defend.
2: No one can.
0: And they've basically signed every good defender. You know, Ezri Konsa walks into every other team in the league. It'll be backup for Gabriel and Saliba. And nobody else has got a defence worthy of the name.
3: But what the other thing is, just on that regard, is that Arsenal are the only team who are operated to try and build a team, not trying to get a shiny new
2: squad. They've built 100% a brilliant squad.
3: But they've identified, okay, Konsa gives us cover right back and centre back, and if any of these are down, he fits in. Go and get it done. They're just getting the deals done.
0: Yeah.
2: But the other thing about that, Troy, is that they had time to build the squad, and maybe that what we're seeing now is other teams trying to do that slowly, but because they're so far behind, it's going to take a little bit of time.
3: Yeah, agreed. But also, Liverpool have been trying to build a midfield since Jude Bellingham turned them down and went to Real Madrid. They still haven't got that sorted yet. So, you know, like, in terms of having this build, I understand that. If your top target doesn't come, that can't be it. Like, do plan A, and then if it doesn't work, do plan A again. You need to have more. And again, I've already criticised United last week, and I think Crookie agrees with me. You can't go, we'll fix the front line this year, we'll fix the midfield line the year after, we'll fix it. The game moves too many times, and what Arsenal keep doing is going, okay, if we do that and we add this, they add a little bit to every department every single year, and I just think the other guys are just falling so far behind.
2: Quick word on Forest. Should we talk about Oliver Glasner? He was quite frustrated when I spoke to him afterwards. They didn't win the game. They probably should have done, actually.
0: Yeah, it was a good performance. And obviously, there was a little bit of noise after they lost the first two games to Leeds. And I thought his interview was very good, actually. He said, look, it's going to take time. This is a team who were fighting relegation for much of last season. They're still obviously trying to get players through the door. But they were unlucky not to win. And it was a very Oliver Glasner-type performance. And I thought he did a really

0: good job tactically to pick out the obvious deficiencies in that Liverpool team.
1: Yep, OK, let's move on to Coventry versus Hull. Coventry 0, Hull 1. Right, OK, that's the end of this.
2: I'm going to sit back.
1: Look, first of all, be nice to Coventry, because I saw you out there. They looked after you at Coventry. Oh.
0: They did. Well, they looked after my wife and 6-year-old. Yeah, they were in the players' lounge. Yeah. Although the bar wasn't
1: who
0: free.
1: Who sorted that out for
0: the
1: you?
0: Bar wasn't who free. She was a bit disappointed.
1: Who
0: about
1: sorted that out for you? Come on, who sorted that out?
0: You did. And
1: be nice about Coventry now.
0: I've got no problem with Coventry. I think it's a great story back in the Premier League after 25 years. I was a bit disappointed there were some empty seats in the stadium, but apparently that's because the club have changed to a new ticketing system. You have to have your tickets on your app and that you can't transfer them to family members. So I think that's a bit of an own goal from Coventry, because it didn't feel like quite the same atmosphere that we had at Hull the previous week when the stadium was full, everybody had a flag on the seat.
1: Yeah, but you were 3 sheets to the wind by kickoff at Hull.
0: But I think they've got work to do, Coventry, as we said earlier.
2: Is there an element of, like, first game back in the Prem and you played a team you played last year?
0: Yeah, maybe.
2: Like they would have wanted that big name or a big Premier League team to go there, you know?
0: And it was 2-0 draws last year. And actually, if this finished 0-0, nobody would have complained. But Liam Miller, he had to score that goal because he had an absolute nightmare a few minutes earlier when he should have played in Bellumi, and Bellumi gave him both barrels. I spoke to a member of the coaching staff earlier and he said, you know what, if he'd not scored the second one, he would have been ripped to shreds in the dressing room.
1: That's it for today. The three of us will be back with you on Thursday, where we'll have all the fallout from deadline day. To a reminder, if you want to get in touch with us, pretty easy. It's podcast@talksport.co.uk on email. Just start your message with Premier League. Otherwise, it might well go through to the cricket lads. And Steve Harmison's got a full inbox already. Doesn't need any more. Thank you very much. We'll see you next week. Oh, hold on. Just a quick look at the table. Is that Chelsea joint top? Brilliant.

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0: everyone. Welcome along to your Wednesday, 2nd of September. Scotty and Izzy with you through till 9 a.m. this morning, coming at you from the Farmland Studio. Morning, Iz.
1: Yeah, morning, Sumo. Morning, Robbie. Morning, Sammy. Morning, our loyal listeners out there in listening land. How are you, brother?
0: I'm very good, because it's Oracle Day, brother.
1: It is, thanks
0: to Prezi Card, the perfect gift every time. Your chance to take on the Oracle. And, look, time is running out. So could this be one of your last opportunities?
1: Potentially.
0: To win a $250 Prezi card.
1: Well, and the Oracle's been a bit greedy, hasn't he?
0: He has lately. He has. So today about 8:35 or so, we'll give you a buzz. And you can get yourself amongst the Oracle. And we certainly hope you do.
1: Here's a question for you out there, listener land. Oh. Are you fearful of the Oracle?
0: Yeah.
1: Is he just that good?
0: Spooked,
1: you probably think. Yeah, I think everyone's a little bit spooked out there. Look, there's some courageous listeners out there that call us every single week.
0: Yes.
1: But we want to encourage

0: I think he is. I think if new callers call in, they might spook him.
1: Yeah.
0: Might put him off his game.
1: That's actually a good point. That's a very good point.
0: Mm.
1: A very good point you make, Israel. And I certainly hope that that is heeded by the listeners out there. Take Sport Nation with you wherever you go. 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Coming up today on Sport Nation, Tony Johnson, 9 to 12 this morning. The Rural Roundup with Aaron Speedy between 12 and 1. Coincidentally, at the same time, Staffy takes you through to 3 o'clock. Chappie and Mitch will be here between 3 and 6 this afternoon on the run home. And then Sammy Ackerman has been given his very own show.
0: How good is this?
1: His very own show. And look, I certainly hope that he doesn't put all his eggs in that basket, because, you know, we need him here, and I hope we're still his priority.
0: Yeah, the only problem with that, Sumo, is that, you know, vet in the past,
1: yeah,
0: they
1: know
0: just
1: what
0: hold
1: happens.
0: Back a little bit.
1: Yeah,
0: they
1: mate.
0: Just hold back, and then they come out on
1: themselves.
0: Their own show, and
1: yeah.
0: they go, whoosh, go.
1: Yeah.
0: We're like,
1: yeah.
0: where was that
1: yeah.
0: between
1: where was that
0: 6
1: energy?
0: And 9?
1: Where was that energy? That's exactly right.
0: No, look, well-deserved, and it's basically brought in for the finals,
1: mm-hmm.
0: because it's starting to heat up, even though the Roosters team selection, you wouldn't think about it, but
1: oh.
0: hey... Oh, nine changes?
1: Yeah, well,
0: a couple of names that don't even have mugshots.
1: Minor premiership not on the line there. Not on the line in East Sydney.
0: Forget the Rabbitohs, forget the Battle of Sydney.
1: Yes.
0: It's just come in. But, mate, it's starting to heat up, and Sammy's going to cover everything off in detail
1: yes.
0: in terms of the finals. So how good? Well done, Sammy.
1: You're feeling good. One of the great rivalries in the NRL, and the Roosters go, nah. Here you go. Here's a bunch of reserve graders for you.
0: They've been on a slippery slope. Sammy Walker's out.
1: Yeah.

0: But which is poor for my tips. You're looking hot. You're looking sharp with the wires at $21 at the start of the year, Sumo.
1: Well, that's a very good point, actually. Chan's nickel Klukstad is back, and we'll take you through the rest of that Warriors team. Chan's returns from suspension. Tamati Martin and Chanel Harris-Tavita back from hamstring injuries. Wade Egan and Kurt Capewell will be rested, so Sam Healy will wear the number 9 jersey. And Eddie Jaromir Toyiva starts. I think it's his first career start from memory, if that stays true to the lineup.
0: You think he's been there for a very long time, the way that he comes on.
1: Exactly. Makaia Tafua and Kalis Fatialofa join the interchange, while Tane Tuaupiki moves back to the bench after playing fullback in the last two games. Adam Pompey takes over on the wing from Luke Laulili, who is concussed. In the NRLW, Ivana Lautiti set to miss the next two games with suspension. Matanoia Fitilainga comes back onto the bench. The only other change to be named to the lineup sees Kaya Atai at lock with Mariri Puketapu in the second row. And in the US Open, which is currently undergoing a rain delay, Taylor Fritz, Rafael Jador, Alex Dimonor, Alexander Zverev, Mira Andreeva, Alina Rybakina, Eva Jokic, and Coco Gauff all in action today. And I've absolutely mangled those.
0: I love that. I'm glad you mangled
1: those names. And I will continue to do so for the rest of the show.
0: It was a bit squally.
1: Yeah, it was. Michaela Sokolic-Beetson is going to join us at 7:15 this morning. Telfer Basin out of the Auckland FPC side. The Storm, Ron Griffiths from the Warriors Women. Tanner Stowers-Smith out of the Warriors. And Paul Mawate with a TAB odds update. All still to come on the show today, Wednesday. And let's get out of the box on this. Israel.
0: Yes.
1: The All Blacks have named their team, not publicly, but they've named their team. And you know how an All Black week works.
0: Yes.
1: Wednesday, before the biggest test match that many of these men have played. What's the go on a Wednesday? What's the go on a Wednesday? You've had your Monday review. You've had your Tuesday run through. You've got Wednesday, which tends to be a bit of a day off. Before tomorrow's heavy contact session.
0: Yeah.
1: So, what's in the minds of this All Black team ahead of Soweto and what is to come?
0: Well, the start of the week's a real information overload, but a huge emphasis on recovery. So, I think today, like, I don't think they would change a hell of a lot. A lot of them are out there playing golf. A lot of them out there seeing the sights and seeing what's on offer over there in South Africa, and there is plenty. So look, I don't think they need to change much. I don't think they would change a hell of a lot. You never really go away from your routine. You know, players are very superstitious too, and for a lot of these players, they'd have a routine, they'd have something that they'd go to. You want to get away from rugby, Sumo. There is so much talk about this tour, about South Africa, about the All Blacks. It's a lot going on. So I would say, and I would hope, there's a huge emphasis on just getting away from the hotel, getting out and about, getting some UV, getting some sunshine, getting out there and having a bit of, not too many cheeseburgers, but just enjoying the food that's on offer over there in South Africa. You need to switch off, because the next 2 to 3 days, that's where you start ramping up, you start building. You've already done the mental work, but this is all about physical, getting the reps in, getting your speed and power done in the gym, and just getting ready to rip in. So if it was me coming off a loss, I'd just keep everything the same. And I'd probably go even more, a bit of a stretch, and say, I don't even want to see a laptop. I don't even want to look at someone talking to me about rugby. I think it's really important. That's for me personally. I don't know about this current group and what the coaches do, but I would just continue my same old routine, which has served me in the past. What are you thinking? Are you thinking they're just kind of simmering away, staring each other in the eyes of Sophomore Moore and Cody Taylor, just having a real lock in the eyes?
1: It's a different kind of test week, isn't it? You would know this.
0: This is decider.
1: Yeah. So, you know, you guys get through a semi-final against Australia in 2011, for instance. In the following week, while it follows the same pattern as every week before it, you know that week felt different.
0: Mm.
1: because of the intensity of it, because everywhere

0: you went, you knew that everyone was at you, the fans, the public.
1: This is it. So, Baltimore don't mean nothing.
0: Oh, of course it's absolutely this is it.
1: Mm.
0: One team in history has done this in black. Mm. One team in history has gone and played three test matches in South Africa or more and won a series.
1: Yeah.
0: I mean, come on. This is history right here.
1: Yeah, look, I can understand it, like the enormity of it and just what's on the line. There's no doubt that that's in the back of their mind, and the nerves will be flowing. There'll be a lot of nerves. There'll be a lot of external pressure, but I don't know. For me, I'd just try to keep it normal and just do what I've done in the past. Like, the routine is so important, and probably throughout my career, I probably took it a little bit more serious than I probably should have, because there's a lot of things and spanners that are thrown your way, and when things don't go your way, I used to overthink it, and then you get your brain into a bit of a spiral. So I just hope that these players, they understand it, they give it a nod and say, yep, this is a big one, but ensure they need to get away, relax, and free the minds.
0: Does it test the cohesion of a team? Because you know this is the last dance on this particular tour, and you know who's playing and who's not. Does it get a bit scratchy? Are there some players who, you know, like, rightly, because everyone has ego and everyone wants to be a part of this, are there some players you've got to get around because the bottom lip might drop a touch?
1: I'd hope not, and I think that's always been a part of this team, and this DNA is it's All Blacks first. You know, it's a team first mentality. I know it's a cliche, it's always been spoken about, but it's true. Like, you cannot drop your lip. Mm. You cannot sulk around, because there is a job on offer here, and if the team is able to get the job done, that's success in your eyes. Even though you haven't taken the field, you've still got an opportunity to set the team up. So I don't think so. I think this is an opportunity too to rally around those players that aren't selected. You know, bring them into their little groups and take them to a safari, go take them out on the golf

0: course, because you can't beat them up in the game, so why not go and put them to bed on a par three course? So, I don't think there's a lot of players over there though, Sumo. There's a big touring squad, and there's no midweek games now. You probably even more so need to.
1: Especially a big one. Love your thoughts too on 8833. How many changes are you picking, team? I would love to know. There is all sorts of talk about continuity, which is a fair point, but there's also the need to have your best.
0: Where would you go? What do you reckon? Six.
1: I think there will be a couple of changes. I think key positions, I think the spine remains is. Fabian Holland, you can't rest. I think he's too important now to that All Black second row. Adi Savia plays, and I think Cody Taylor will get the start. They trust Cody Taylor to start test matches, and they know they have impact off the bench, whether that's Samuswini, whether that's Suffol, to come in and do a job in the late stages. I think there's questions around the rest of the loose forward mix.
0: Yeah, I reckon too.
1: Who's just fit enough, basically? Who's got gas in the tank? That's what's going to be crucial. Roy Garden Love, they don't tinker with that, in my opinion.
0: Backline stays the same, I reckon.
1: Well, I think by and large it does. Fitness aside.
0: Six and lock.
1: Yeah, I think there's just a question mark over, probably those two positions is.
0: Blackadder?
1: Well, I mean,
0: what do you reckon?
1: There are some who would argue he didn't do much in the other outings he had, but I thought he was massive last up, and so did Dave Rennie.
0: Paddy Locke, Tupou six.
1: I would like to see Tupou back at six. I think that just offers them one extra point of difference.
0: My thinking is, you know, you've touched on it in the past when you've got players that are very similar, from similar ilk. And when I say that, you've got mobile Lucys. Our Lucys are very mobile.
1: Yeah.
0: Ball in hand, they are very, very good. But on the flip side, South Africa's strengths are getting around the corner, carrying the ball hard, getting the lightning quick ball, and just catching teams off guard. Slowing the ball down, getting in there, being an absolute presence. I feel like that's probably a position, and that's a Lucy, where we can probably shore up a wee bit. Ethan Blackadder, very, very good over the ball.
1: Well, also very good offensively over the ball. I mean, this is where the All Blacks let themselves down, and it's something I don't think has been discussed enough. It's offensive breakdown penalties, and they only happen when you either get your clean out wrong or your clean out is late. So, you know, it's one of the harsh things about a team that wants to run the ball is that you can run yourself into isolation. That's what makes the game plan so hard and so demanding on your cardiovascular. So you have to have Lucys who are prepared to just go and go and go. And then the rest of the team who understands how to get over the ball, Jacqueline, stay on their feet. Because that's what they're going to do for you. They're going to do that to the All Blacks. They know that they can. It's like pincering off the weak gazelle. You get one on its own, and it's a feed for the Lions, and that's what they try to do with this game plan, and that's how they negate it.
0: I wouldn't be surprised, Sumo, if they go via six, Larkai eight, and Savia seven.
1: Peter Larkai is another name, and has he ever disgraced himself in that jersey? I do not think so.
0: I watched him live against France. He was outstanding.
1: Yeah, for sure. Hey, it's 6:15, which means we need to take a break, and we'll come back with more and more on your thoughts as well. So keep them coming in on 8833. Chemist Warehouse, your one-stop shop this Father's Day.
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3: I feel like this is a part of the foundation of New Zealand sporting culture. 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
5: It is 6:19 here on Sport Nation. Scotty and Izzy with you through till 9 a.m. this morning. Izzy asks Brett, "Morning, Parata. Is there pretty much zero to do with footy on a Wednesday? How many hui would mini groups have with the different coaching staff during the week?" That is a question from Brett this morning. Oh,

got a good feeling on the vibe, and he'll see some of that cohesion stuff you talked about, Sumo. You know, if things aren't just tipping away or someone's missed selection and maybe just body language is not great, he'll chip in. But there's meetings throughout the entire week. But day off is a day off, you know, like it's a day off to switch off and get away from footy and do, you know, things that are away from the rugby field. I think it's huge.

0: on that midweek game, and he will go full noise for the full 80. Have a great day. You too, Steve-O. Vai at 6, says this text. Artie at 7. Luckeye at 8. Oh, that is from Phil. Agreed with you, Iz. Morning, team. Jacobson has been very good this test season, but do we start Blackadder at 7, who brings a lot of mongrel and physicality for 50 minutes, then bring in Luckeye to finish the game at 7? Cheers, that's from Mike the Ram. Another interesting selection call, Mike. I don't think there's any wrong answer here.
1: And this is nothing to do with performance.
0: Of course,
1: performance
0: it's not on a Wednesday before the game. Yeah, there's no wrong answers.
1: This is fatigue.
0: Yeah.
1: This is probably just players are battered and bruised, you know, and we need some energy in this group probably.
0: Mm. And I suppose too, you know, I know there's excitement levels, but, you know, you've got all of that build-up, then a first-test victory and the elation of that at Ellis Park, and then you've got to bounce back and it doesn't go to plan in Cape Town because, obviously, the South Africans were going to improve and come at you with full force. Then you've got to go back, obviously, repair the dents, but also the dents in the ego, and then get through that week mentally. How much do you think are selections also not just related to performance and stats, the physical stats, but also someone like Gilbert Anoka, who you mentioned, casting his eye across the group and then reporting back saying, I don't think he's mentally there?
1: I think he plays a huge part, probably a bigger part than probably really a lot of people realise. Just he can sense things you never even thought. Like, I've had meetings with him and he brings up something and I'm like, well, I've been thinking that, but how do you know?
0: it's like, and then he hits the spot
1: and you're like, holy heck, but as soon as you acknowledge it, then it's in front of the mind, then you can deal with it. So, he play a huge part, but also there's probably a part that people really don't understand. Yes, there's a huge game and a huge opportunity that's ahead of this group. They've got to go to Baltimore, but when you're in the middle of this week, you've been away for 5 weeks, your mind can drift to the end.
0: Yep.
1: You know, I'm tired. I want to get home. I want to see my kids. I want to see my family. So I think that's probably where he plays a huge part. Just probably maybe a reset in the middle.
0: Mm-hmm.
1: Just, you know, putting in front of the boys just what's on offer here, lads. You know, something that's only ever been done once, an opportunity to create a bit of history and just resetting the mindset for this group. Because it happens, even though people think we're immune to wanting to get home and see our whānau. It's real, you know. So he'll play a huge part this week, Sumo.
0: How do you keep a lid on it? How do you keep a lid on the excitement? Because, you know, the anxiety builds. You get named straight away. There's a peak in anxiety because you've been named, and maybe it's excitement early doors. But you know what it's like. You get an opportunity. First thing is, oh, fantastic! I got the opportunity. Then all of a sudden, it's like, oh no! What if I blow this? Am I good enough? You know, I know I'm probably just triggering you because you've been through this so often. But how did you? When you really felt in those moments where you got yourself in a bit of a pickle, and I guarantee you did, who did you go to? And what did that conversation look like?
1: Oh, my mates. My mates, you know. Just CJ, TJ, just guys that would make you relax, take the piss out of you, and switch your mind off from it. I was a bit of a... There was periods throughout my career, Sumo, where I was a bit of a wreck, eh? The team would be named on a Tuesday and I had probably 4 to 5 days to get okay. And the start of the week was fine because I was a long way from the game day. But as soon as the day, like game day, I'm counting down the hours.
0: Yeah.
1: I'm an absolute mess. And I'm just thinking, oh my God, we're only 4 hours away. Oh, that's a long time, Dag. You still got 4 hours to get it right. Oh no, we're only 3.5 now. Oh, so you probably just wind yourself up. I remember this game. I didn't leave my room in South Africa and we were taking us on the Springboks. Obviously, it was a big game. I wasn't in great form, but I'd been given an opportunity and I didn't leave my room. I was an absolute mess. I drank 4 or 5 litres of water. I was pissing like a horse and I had my skins on. I had my headphones on. I just put myself into an absolute downward spiral. Got to game day and I was tired. I was cooked and I was wrecked and I played poor. And that was the game, I think it was Lima's debut. And that was the game I had an opportunity to make the 2015 World Cup and obviously I missed out. And so I put myself into a bit of a spin. So I would hope like hell that these players don't do

0: not being able to move and trying to get out of, as you said, out of your own way. It's something that I think so many people do when they get to these big moments, and rather than just sort of having, because there's a pretense, isn't there?
1: I used to shut off from everyone.
0: Yeah, yeah, yeah. And there's this
1: people
0: pretense
1: would message
0: that
1: me, catch up.
0: Nah, not doing it. Can't reply to you. And you end up just burying yourself under the weight of your own expectation. Mm. And instead, and then the worst thing about that, I think, is that, you know, then you look back on those days and think, God, that would have been a really fun day if I'd allowed myself the opportunity to have fun. To catch up with this bloke.
2: Outside. 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
0: Oh man, that is life right there. It is 6:28. We'll take a short break. Sammy Ackerman will engage with the show in a meaningful way next with our sports news headlines, and then we'll check in on your weather, thanks to Massey Ferguson.
1: Oh,
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14: 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Now, it's the final round of the regular season, and the Waz are back at home taking on the Manly Sea Eagles.

0: from 4 p.m. for the pregame show before Sam Hewitt, Blake Ashford and Anthony Gelling bring you the live commentary. 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
2: 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So
3: 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Just hold up. 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
2: You can do
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3: 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The
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2: Partly
4: cloudy with isolated showers.
2: You can't crowbar the weather in before the headlines.
3: He just shiny tracksuited the weather.
2: You can't
3: My
2: shiny
3: God, what can't you shiny tracksuit, Israel Dick?
2: Such a magpie.
3: Unreal.
2: Anyway, what are we doing? We've got headlines.
3: Yeah, we did. Yeah, so don't,
2: we're
3: don't
2: fighting over the weather. Yeah.
3: Yeah,
2: don't just so you know, that
3: like,
2: commercial break was
3: spicy.
2: Ackerman's trying to get you guys to text in what the weather's like in your place. So I'm saying that's only going to lead to people sending us astray.
3: Yeah. Well,
2: Daggy's trying to do the weather. I'm trying to do the weather. We all want to do the weather, thanks to Massey Ferguson.
4: Mm.
2: Anyway, carry on.
3: Let's start with those headlines, shall we? The sporting ones, thanks to Night and Day. They've got it when you want it, Night and Day. I tell you what I wanted. We hit the donuts and nachos yesterday.
4: Did you?
3: At Night and Day before jiu-jitsu. Yep. The $3 donuts.

0: derailed here, Sumo. This is you, okay? You jumped in and went, you shiny tracksuit of the conversation, and then he shiny tracksuit of the weather.
1: I manipulate you people.
0: Yeah, sure he does. Let's talk about Teamless Tuesday, shall we? Which, by the way, I appreciate the love, Dagger, earlier on about the finals countdown tonight between 6 and 7. We're about to do Teamless Tuesday. Mm. Well, finals countdown is pretty much Teamless Tuesday for an hour and me just getting full rabbit hole.
1: How come you only thank Dagger for the love? Because
0: he was the one who articulated it in the conversation.
1: Are you sure about that?
2: Thanks, Sammy.
0: Hey, Scotty, I appreciate your thought process behind it too. Love you, mate.
2: The remainder of the North Island, generally changes. Fine.
0: Jesus, Jones. Just quiet in the cheap seats. In fact, Robbie, executive director call here, can you turn the microphones off just for the next couple of minutes? That'd be great, okay? Just quiet those. It's the silence. It's the silence we've all been waiting to hear. I can't believe I have to turn the host mic off for headlines. You guys are rinsing me. Time now to take a look at the Waz side, and this is some very big changes to take on the Sea Eagles as well. Back into the halves, Chanel Harris-DeVita and Tamati Martin, of course, missed last week's win over the Knights. It was a big performance from those who stepped in, and Luke Hanson and Jack Cleary. But these coming back, there's a little bit of an edge to me that it means that they are taking this one seriously. They don't want to just think, are they chasing the minor premiership? I know Scotty's going to be asking, but we won't know because his microphone's off. But I'm of a particular persuasion that this is making sure they've got the minutes under their belt. You will note in the reserves, Jet Cleary is still there, but there is no

over the course of the last year will know that I am a massive proponent of CNK at fullback. Huge. But I said during commentary in the weekend that you could perhaps tattoo the number one on the back of Tane Taupiki. That's how important his goal kicking is. They've taken out the recognised, well, the informed goal kicker at the Warriors out of this lineup and put Tane Taupiki on the bench. Now, I'm very happy to see CNK there. His communication, his defence, his big body approach to being able to run those metres back are going to be crucial for the finals. There's no bad call, no wrong call. But Tane Taupiki, whose form's been strong on attack, I think there's probably a few moments he wouldn't have minded back again on defence from the Manly game. But, I mean, being his size and trying to stop a rampaging Greg Marzu is not exactly something that's going to be particularly conducive. I think it's a big call. I'm intrigued by it. I want to know who kicks. I'm guessing it's Adam Pompey or Chanel Harris-DeVita. But if Chanel's come back from a hamstring injury, we saw with Luke Metcalf, didn't we? We don't want anyone with a dodgy hamstring having a shot at goal. Pretty dicey. So those are big decisions to make. Sam Healy in at the number nine for his first NRL start of the season. He's been off the bench entirely this year otherwise. And Eddie Irimiatoiava, as Scotty directly and correctly said, making his first NRL starting run on spot. So a great opportunity for him with Kurt Capewell being rested as well. Interesting to see Kalis Fatiolofa in the reserves mix. Kalis Fatiolofa, Jet Cleary, Luke Metcalf, all players who've asked for early releases from the Warriors, from their contracts, all been granted. And when they're needed, there's no, oh, well, you're leaving, or that's it. We've got the shits with you. They're getting a run. If Kalis Fatiolofa is needed on that six-man bench, he will be there. Particularly interesting selections for me. So I like what the Warriors have done here. But the biggest shock, the absolute biggest shock, is the changes that have happened at the Roosters. Nine rested. We've already brought it up, lads, and I'll allow microphones back on for this. Well, Robbie decides when, obviously. But this blows me away because this is the great rivalry within the NRL. It's the week before the playoffs, and what they've done with this selection, respectfully, they blew out to huge outsiders in this game instantly. Souths are desperate to win this to secure a home playoff, and it's just been handed to them on a platter by their arch enemy. To me, that is intriguing. I know that there's a finals around the corner. I understand you might want to rest some people, but this has backfired spectacularly on teams in the past. I can't believe quite how hardcore they've gone. Billy Smith, Cherry Evans.

0: neither of them getting a rep together. That's a combination that could have benefited from a run out in those roles. Savala's been playing centre throughout the course of this season. I find it intriguing and unfortunate, because that was the finals come early, that match. It was going to be of huge intensity, and now it just won't. The emotion of the Jai Arrow walking out for game 100, now in a game that's lost quite a lot of shape. So that's my take on it, and those will do us for Sports News Headlines. For now, it is 6:40, 20 minutes to 7. Sports News Headlines brought to you by Night and Day. We can get a $3 donut every day. In September, and I got a couple yesterday to quiet up the kids, so I thoroughly recommend it. Ackman approved. But shall I do the weather? Would you like me to jump on the weather?
1: No, just are we allowed to talk?
0: Are we back into the grown-up?
1: Are we allowed to talk?
0: Yes, you're allowed to speak.
1: Okay. The vote is in, and you've got the weather. Would you like me to read the credit for you? Yeah, okay.
2: Yes, please.
1: And here is your weather today. Make no repayments on a Massey Ferguson until April 2027 with Massey Ferguson.
2: Yeah, we're going to go through the short forecast for the Tāmaki Makaurau area. Northland to Manawa 2, including Coromandel Bay, plenty in Taumaranui and Taihape, partly cloudy with isolated showers. The remainder of the North Island, generally fine, with high cloud at times and a possible shower.

0: 10 a.m. as I'm joined by the sports freak and captain happy Graham Beasley and former Black Cap battler Grant Elliott to kick off your sporting weekend. With a great mix of analysis, laughs, hot takes and plenty of banter, we cover the important stories from the week that was and the sporting weekend ahead. 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It's the Saturday session from 10 a.m. to 1 p.m. right here on Sport Nation.
1: Tune in for live commentary of the Titans against the Dolphins. 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

0: text here. Is that Rick Dees reading the forecasts?
1: I have to be honest. I'm going through Google to find Philip Sherry.
2: Philip Sherry passed away in Papamoa in 2021.
0: A very famous newsreader in New Zealand history is. Loving that taste tester of Dag the Weatherman. He's voting Dag. That's read in the Republic of Whangamomona. Cheers, boys. Love the show. Don't often text, but listen every day. And hello to everyone in the Republic. Red, thanks for your message. I thought C&K would be on the wing in place of DWZ. Just to bring things back to a sporting realm here from Dev. You probably did too, Sam Ackerman. Are you talking? We haven't muted your mic.
3: No. Robin was just asking me some important producer questions.
0: Oh, no, don't worry about it.
2: Sorry.
3: Like, how do we get the show back on track?
0: We're on track.
2: We're going to talk some WAS here.
0: That's back on track.
2: No Wade Egan. No Kurt Capewell. You happy with that decision, Sammy? And in particular, the chance. Did you think he was an opportunity to go the wing, like Sumo said?
0: Oh, and Jared's pointed out if DWZ isn't ready to get back, there will be room for both Tame and CNK.
3: Yeah, and that's what surprised me, is I thought that that's where they would go for this particular occasion, leave Tane at fullback and put Chance on the wing. Chance is a better winger than Tane Taupiki is, we can argue all day, and I have argued for many days consecutively about who the better fullback is and what the best choice is. The great thing is there is no bad option because both are outstanding, so no problem with either playing the fullback role, but I thought that the hot hand that Tane Taupiki had was going to be too much. I thought the goal kicking as well. But that said, and I'm not
0: Chanel can kick goals. I mean, he's had some great days off the tee.
3: Sure.
0: I know Tane's been kicking well, and Adam Pompey's had some good days off the tee as well.
1: In his career,
3: He's 23 out of 25 career for Tane Taupiki.
0: Yeah, understood.
3: Many from the sideline.
0: Yeah, and I know that's a huge asset coming into finals time. I do. I agree.

0: this week, they've got a chance to win something. There's no guarantees in the next few weeks that they even make a grand final. I just think when there is a prize on the line for a club like the Warriors, who are desperate to repay the faith of their fans, who want to have silverware, who want to be considered, you know, that club, I think this is such a huge fixture for them, mate. And I know that's not all in their control. I know that there is a final series coming up. I know there's no extra rewards technically and when it comes to home advantage in the finals. But it's a minor premiership. It's something to hang your hat on as a team and as a genuine team effort, squad effort this year.
1: It's also a great opportunity for them to treat this week, Sumo, like a final. It's like we win something by winning this week, right?
0: Correct. Yep.
1: Please understand, when I said that I don't care about the minor premiership, that doesn't mean that I don't care about the result this week. The Warriors should win, got to win, don't let the foot off the gas, got to go hard against Manly and get the points. There is only, if it was a win and they get it, then the minor premiership means a lot.
0: Yes.
1: But it's not only win and you get it. It's they have a single 1 point points differential advantage over the Penrith Panthers. The Penrith Panthers, who are taking on the Tigers.
0: Who they beat by 68-0 the first time they played them.

0: Roosters going out there. So to say that, it, like, oh, no, we didn't win the minor premiership, as long as they beat Manly, I don't care. If the points differential goes the other way, the Warriors shouldn't use this game against Manly to think how many points we can score. They should use the game against Manly to say we need to get our defensive patterns back on track. Mm-hmm. We were loose against the Knights, and we can't be like that for the finals. In fact, the last couple of weeks, helter-skelter scorelines need to be put back under control. It needs to be a controlling period for this, and we need to make sure that they are completely tuned in for the finals. Results matters, of course. I don't think a defeat is no problem. But because it's points differential that's going to decide this, Sumo, that's why, well, you know, if they don't get the minor premiership, there's zero disappointment from me.
1: 2017, last time the Manly Seagulls won in Auckland. It's Webby's 100th game as head coach too. There's a lot on the line. The last five games, Jacob Laban has scored. I reckon the way that Webby has selected the squad, it would have been easy for him to leave out Tamaiti, Chanel Harris-Tavita, you know, give them another week knowing that the playoffs is where we want to go. But those selection signals to me that they want to continue this momentum into the playoffs, they want to win, and they want to get the job done.
0: Respectfully, they still could be left out, right? Because we know that's what went down last week. On Tuesday, you need to name your team. This is not Lassie Erasmus

With that, they can change within that from the 24-hour period, and then they've got to do the update with an hour and a half before kickoffs. If you look at the reserves, Jack Cleary could come into the halves if required. I'm sure they have no problems with that. Takes the pressure off him for the week. It's not the whole week people talking about him. And if required, Chance Nicol-Klukstad could go into six. Tane Taupo get a fullback, and on the extended reserves, Hazen Mellers, a recognised winger. All those options are there for use as well.

0: roll their sleeves up and want to have a massive defensive effort and try to keep this low, or are they going to go all guns blazing?
1: All guns.
0: They're going guns blazing. So the Warriors need to be switched on, because these guys are going to try things. They don't care. They just want to get out there and play footy. It's their last chance to do so as a team. You know how powerful that can be, Dagger. Really intrigued by this one.
2: Big motivation. There is nothing surer this weekend for both sides. Gary has texted in here, minor premiership means nothing. As a Chiefs supporter, we have finished top of the table and not gone on to win the finals. So I can tell you, finishing top soon means nothing when you don't win the crown. Again, I'm just going to say this. It is not nothing. Winning a minor premiership is not nothing for a club that's achieved that once. They've also got a season record on the line this weekend for number of wins in a single season. The card is before the horse here. With all this talk that a minor premiership doesn't mean anything, it means plenty to those players, and it will mean plenty to the club. I mean that. I just think, yes, of course they want to win the premiership, but let us not discount what is on the line for the club this weekend at home before the finals. We'll see you at 7.
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4: 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They might be unaware they can apply these instincts to a career in policing as well as the game.
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2: Col Davies just made New Zealand history, becoming the first ever Kiwi to secure a United States Pro Motocross Championship. I recorded this conversation with my 3-year-old.
3: I'm a Yamaha motorbike.
2: Do you know who rides a Yamaha?
3: Yeah. Col

0: birds on, yeah. You know, squally.
1: Squally, that's a nice word. Michaela Sokolic-Beetson's going to join us out of the Mystics. Netball New Zealand confirming they are in talks with the Mowbray-Williams combination on a privatised netball league. Details are sketchy on that.
0: She was emotional yesterday.
1: Well, was she what? And I'm not surprised by that.

0: cost the enterprise. Mm. To set up your cameras, crew every game, make sure you have the technology hardware in place to capture those moments, not just the cameras, but the staff behind them, the staff in front of camera, behind a microphone, the travel, the logistics of all of that. Local sport content production is expensive, and we're seeing the appetite for that dwindling, waning, you might say.
1: Yep.
0: And that's a real shame, and it's also a big issue that I think all sports should be cognizant of and wary of when they're signing rights deals. I think making sure that a part of that is that whoever you sign that deal with is going to commit to producing local content. Yeah. That's a big part of what it's all about.
2: Can I put you on the spot here?
0: Yep.
2: Well, you're the broadcaster, and I'm coming to you to negotiate a broadcast deal.
0: Yep.
2: What do you want as the broadcaster, like with this competition? What is going to be the big selling point for you?
0: Names. So
2: players.
0: First and foremost, you're looking at names. Me, if I were a broadcaster, you're looking at the schedule.
2: Yep.
0: Making sure that you have those fixtures in the appropriate places to fit your existing schedule, and I can't speak for other broadcasters. You're looking for compelling product. You're looking for access. If you're a broadcaster that potentially has a news department, you want to make sure that you know you're engaged across the business, and you're also looking at their marketing plans and saying, "Well, what are you doing to get this competition out there? And how do we go about helping to do that?" And every broadcaster comes in with a different theory on that. But you're also looking at how do I monetize it myself.
2: Yeah.
0: And the models are different. Obviously, we have a pay TV model here in New Zealand and Sky, where it's a subscription-based satellite TV service, for want of a better term. And you have a public broadcaster, a Crown entity in TVNZ, that doesn't run on subscriptions, runs on an advertising model. So how do you monetize those various aspects? And of course, TVNZ has also gone behind a paywall with the World Cup, and Fan Pass for the World Cup as a first taste of maybe what is to come. Who knows what TVNZ's board decide around that. But there, you know, you've got to look at ways of how do I structure this so I can maximise eyeballs, and by maximising eyeballs, I maximise revenues. How do I make it a compelling product? And, you know, that is something that it's going to be fascinating about this new competition. Who does want a slice of that as a broadcaster?
2: Yeah.
0: Does Netball New Zealand go direct to market? Do they believe that there is a chance here to monetize this product and say you can buy this competition for X amount on a season pass? These are questions that remain, and they're certainly things you'd have to iron out quickly. But the one thing to me is that you either have the whole competition or you don't. Every game needs to be accessible.
2: Yep.
0: And we see with the Whare Palmer Cup, and I feel sorry for the Wahinian sport, we're going to be talking to Tulfa Basin, but obviously not every Whare Palmer game is going to be covered this year.
2: Yeah, you've got to cover
0: everything. And by doing that, you fragment the market, you make it so much harder for people to engage in the product, and therefore attention and interest in the product dies. New Zealand Cricket's found themselves in a very similar situation where the appetite for their domestic product wasn't there from their broadcast partner, and now they've got a situation where they're not going to show every game of their domestic T20 competition. That's a problem for me, and we spoke about this a couple of weeks ago, because that's your shop window domestically.
2: I hope, like how, that this competition is on air for everyone to see. But what excites me so much, it's a clean slate. You know, it's an opportunity for this competition to go out, thinks outside the box. You said it, with getting rid of the barriers that maybe, you know, stop organisations doing something creative. I think this is an opportunity. Yes, the product on court is hugely vital and important. We want our best players playing here too. But in terms of stadium entertainment, you know, something random in terms of the rules, you know, rapid league and basketball is great because it's so quick, it's high paced, there's a lot going on. So that's what gets me excited, and knowing that there are some, you know, creative minds that potentially could come together and get on the same page. I'm a realist. I understand that there has to be a ROI, a return on investment, for a lot of these people that are going to be involved. Mm-hmm. But it's an opportunity to put some life and excitement into a competition that is against the norm.
0: I agree. And if you look about it, you know, when a netball strengths, and we see this from the Breakers, the game day experience at a Breakers,
2: that's the best,
0: is so good. And and netball, I don't go to watch a lot of netball, but you can sense that there is already a built-in atmosphere. How do you build on that and say, this is the hottest

0: in town.
1: Mm-hmm.
0: If you love your sport, not just
1: look
0: your
1: at the
0: netball,
1: Warriors.
0: Yeah, look, yeah, these are and
1: the game's important, but they love the vibe, the feeling, yeah, the singing, everything that is attached to the Warriors.
0: It's a night out, is. Mm. Or an afternoon out. It's a night out. You get to make a decision. And we live in pretty straitened times here in New Zealand at the moment. And you get to make a decision between whether I'm going to go to the pub for a few beers with the boys or the girls, or I'm going to go to the family for dinner, or we're going to go out as mates to a game of netball. You know, there was maybe once upon a time, all three were on the table. We don't quite live in that economy at the moment. So no, you have to make sure that whatever you do around this competition, and this is where I think, you know, Williams and Mowbray and the other owners at Auckland FC have shown a genuine appetite to create experiences for people, not just for football fans, but for people who want a day out. And Auckland FC has billed itself as Auckland's best day out. That's a marketing line. That's not my assessment. That's a marketing line from them. But the ambition is in the statement. You want to make this sport's best night out. Whether you are a dyed-in-the-wool netball fan or not, you want to go and say, well, shit, it was a hell of a gig.
1: Mm-hmm.
0: Loved it. And I hope there is genuine excitement, as well as some trepidation, naturally, among the players, that, you know, they have a role to play too. The players have a role to play now in getting on board and saying, yes, we've been through a bit of a storm, but we're the ones who've got to get out there now and sell our sport.
1: Yep.
0: Not just wait for someone else to do that job for you, but to get out there and sell the sport, to be highly visible, to get on it and to post about it and to talk about it and to write about it, sing about it, dance about it, get out there and say, let's go. That's what people want to see now. We have spent a long time on netball's case here on the station across all of our shows, and so is the rest of the media. And I think in many ways, rightly so. But if there is a light at the end of the tunnel, I want to get on board the train and head towards it.
1: Well, that light's coming up, Sumo.
0: Michaela Beetson, Sokolich Beetson.

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2: Jenna Wharton, Chief Executive of Netball New Zealand. 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
0: Cap off your sporting week with big laughs and unserious takes as we cover the big stories with friends and occasionally experts. This Saturday session from 10 a.m. to 1 p.m. on Sport Nation.
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8: It is 7:15 here on Sport Nation, the Kiwi voice of sport. You're with Scotty and Izzy through till 9 a.m. this morning, and it's a pleasure to have your company live from the Farmland studio. And we are joined on the line by Michaela Sokolic-Beetson out of the Mystics. And Michaela, there is light at the end of the tunnel. Good morning and welcome.
9: Morning. Yes, there is light at the end of the tunnel, which is really nice.
8: Obviously, many of us who enjoy watching sports news would have seen your response yesterday. That was a fairly genuine set of emotions pouring out of you, Michaela. How are you feeling today? And look, has, I guess, the rawness of yesterday turned into something more hopeful today?
9: Yeah, the first question was pretty hard hitting. It was like, you know, how do you feel about like the future young girls of New Zealand getting to play netball? And like, like you really carry that weight when you are a current player and the sport is the way it is. And I know that we're not the ones making decisions, but we can really do our best to fight. So, yeah, it was a pretty raw emotion yesterday, but yeah, feeling really hopeful today.
8: I'm glad to hear it, and I know it's, yeah, look, it's 11 years of ANZ Premiership netball for you, Michaela, but it's a lifetime of playing the sport. And I guess if you were to review the last 12 months in particular, this has been a really dark time for so many of our players, and the conversations you must have had with your peers, with your friends, your colleagues, I can't even imagine some of the days that you guys have had trying to figure out what next. So from where you stand from this day forwards, what is your approach to what comes next?
9: Lots of conversations took place, and because we're such a tight-knit community in netball, like everyone's so passionate, so you're lots of conversations. I guess in terms of what comes next, it's just waiting to see how the competition ends up looking, where our spot

0: spot in that is. And yeah, it's just an exciting time.
1: Michaela, Izzy here. Appreciate you coming on and sharing those emotions yesterday. I definitely felt for you. Pulled on the heartstrings. No doubt it's been a difficult time. But just in regards to this news lately, there has been a lot of players that have shot overseas and, you know, for good reason. They want to continue playing and getting paid whilst doing something that they love. But do you reckon this news has filtered through and probably shot to put a bit of hope and light? Have you had any conversations with players overseas in regards to this news? And do you feel like their exodus will stop now?
0: No, I haven't actually talked to too many people. We had a big teams meeting, but when you're on a teams meeting with like 60 people, it's really hard to have conversations. But the girls, I think, are just really excited that there's something here for their teammates that didn't get opportunities overseas, and I guess that new young group of players coming through.
2: Mick, can I ask about that call? Who set that up and who was on the call when this news was discussed?
0: Our Players Association, Pippa and Steph and Debbie that work there, they've been working tirelessly for us. So when they were able to share the news with us, they just, jumped on a call with all the players that are currently in the ANZ and the Silver Ferns and just were able to tell us some really positive news, because it was weeks and weeks of no update.
2: Yeah. What do you think this competition could look like? I know it's very early and details are sketchy, but from the detail you've been given, what can we expect?
0: I honestly don't know. I don't know enough about private investment in sport to know, but I've talked to a couple of friends who have played rugby in Japan and in tens tournaments and sevens, and they've worked under that structure, and they have told me that, you know, like the ceiling, like there is no limit and there's so much that can happen. So I guess I'm just excited to see how this could potentially grow.
1: Yeah, like we were talking about it just before you came on, Michaela. There's no barriers, really. You can go out there, you can get creative. Yeah, netball's netball, and you want to understand the core fundamentals of what makes that sport great. But you have an opportunity to try different rules, try and bring in a fast-paced approach. You know, you look across Australia, they're doing it. And basketball here in this country, they're playing rapid league and, you know, starting to draw in numbers. Is that something that you think could be great for netball? Like a new approach, some new rules, new ideas?
2: Like defenders being able to drop a shoulder in the circle, that sort of thing?
0: I'm laughing because, like, there's a big part of me that's saying, no, there's nothing wrong with our game. Leave the game, but change the things around it if you need to. But I do like the way that the game is. And, you know, like, we're selling out stadiums. We've got girls playing netball across the country and boys. So I'm like, leave the netball, but, like, yeah, do all the other stuff you need to do.
2: What do you think that looks like, Mick? Because that's a great assessment from you, because we often look at this and we think about the entertainment spectacle and the sport itself, and does it need tinkering, does it need changing? For you, the sport itself is in good shape, the game itself. So what would you like to see wrapped around that to improve the attraction for not those hardcore fans, but for casual fans who want to get involved in netball again and really want to engage?
0: Yeah, I've been thinking a bit about that. I also around like the promotion of the game, the promotion of the athletes, the storytelling, the buy-in of the culture. Like, I think all of that stuff, if with investment, that can become huge, and I think that would then bring more people to the game.
2: I love that. And I made the point earlier, Mick. I mean, is there an appetite among the players to sort of, okay, let's draw the line in the sand here and let's be the arbiters of change? Let's be the ones who are out there promoting whatever this looks like. Let's get together and make sure that everything we sell about the sport and ourselves is positive, is thinking about marketing the sport, is thinking about engaging with fans again?
0: Yeah, definitely. I think it'd be really cool for us to sit down with Ali and Anna and like hear their vision, because we haven't been able to do that just yet. So I think when we hear from them, because I heard Anna speaking in an interview yesterday and she just sounded so positive and excited. And I think if she could get in front of us and share that vision, then yeah, there's some girls within the competition that will absolutely do what they can to help support that.
1: Expect anything.

0: from Ali. I'll just warn you. Yeah, you never know, really know what's going to come out of that waha. But Anna is, holy, she is an inspiring wahine, that is for sure. Mikay, look, there's been a lot of uncertainty in the last year, 12 months. You didn't know what was going to happen. Probably gave you an opportunity to think outside of the box, maybe think about another passion that you are passionate about. Well, what have you been up to when you thought maybe this might not eventuate? You got to think about what's next. What's next for you?
1: Yeah, my body is definitely not my best friend. I've really struggled over the last couple of seasons just to even get to the game day. So for me, I'm definitely at that point in my career that I think about what my future holds. But I'm also a health and PE teacher, so I've already got like another career that I can pour more time into. So yeah, wasn't about me fighting for netball. It was about all the other kids that still need to come and play.
2: Mick, are you still at Whangaparaoa College?
1: Yeah, I am.
2: Have you decided at any stage in your life that you will leave the Peninsula region? Because you went to school there, you now teach there. You obviously love it there.
1: Oh, I love it here. And I also live just a couple doors up from my parents, so I don't know if I'll move.
2: I think what you said earlier is the point here, Mick. You've done this for 10, 11 years at the highest levels of the game, but now you are surrounded by young wahine who you want to see have a shot at this. And I've got a text here, if I can read it out to you, because this is from our listener, Todd. And he says, regarding netball, what do you do with a 16-year-old girl that's playing netball and is also representing province in under-18 rugby? Where is the best career path? In light of everything that happened yesterday, what would you say to Todd today?
1: Oh, Todd, that's a great question, mate. And lots of young girls are faced with that exact decision. I would say follow your netball. Heart, whatever sport they're most passionate about, play that one.
2: Yeah. Awesome. Solid advice. Michaela Sokolic-Beetson joining us on the show. We're thrilled for you and the rest of the women involved in this game, and the men too, for that matter, who have managed to put aside what has been a rough time and look positively towards the future. And we do hope to see you out there on court for at least one more season, Mick.
1: Thanks, guys.
2: Appreciate you. Thank you so much. Michaela Sokolic-Beetson out of the Mystics. And, it's lovely to be talking about some positivity, eh?
0: Yeah, look, I reckon for the last 2 years there's been some sort of conversation with netball, and it's always been something that isn't great. But now, like you said, Sue, it's a bit of light. Details still to emerge of what it looks like, who's going to be involved, but they're having the conversations. That's the most important thing.
2: Yeah, and they've got some drive to make that positive change. It's coming up 7:26 here on Sport Nation. You're with Scotty and Izzy, Chemist Warehouse, your one-stop shop this Father's Day. We will take a short break. Sammy Ackerman will have the sports news headlines, and Dagger Hickey will be here with your weather, thanks to Massey Ferguson.
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4: 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I'm really gutted Rob Wright's gone to the Queensland Firebirds. 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
5: The NRL finals are almost here, and there's a brand new show getting you ready for the business end of the season. 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And which teams have what it takes when the stakes are at their highest? 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
7: Here on Sport Nation, breakfast with Scotty and Izzy. Time for some sporting headlines. Thanks to Night and Day. They've got it when you want it at Night and Day. Well, Mike Hessen's appointment to the Pakistan Test coaching role and what was an extraordinary shake-up has definitely put a few noses out of joint. The head coach, the assistant coach and 7 players were sent home mid-tour. Such has been the disappointments of the Pakistani performances against England. It was involved in innings and something runs defeat and an absolute shellacking in the second test as well. But the players who have been brought in have not gone down well with some former players, including Shahid Afridi, who said they make no sense. T20 players are included for a test match. The coach has been axed after 5 test matches. This is a quote from Shahid Afridi, and this is saying something about the Pakistani selection history. This is the most shocking decision ever by a selection committee, which includes so many experienced selectors. It has been absolutely ridiculed by many over there. Nothing pointed directly at Mike Hessen, saying Hessen's no good. Why is he doing it? But Shafraz Ahmed, he's only been the head coach there since April, not really given an opportunity to embed himself. Look, they failed to score more than 200 in all 4 innings. So, yep, a little on the messy side. I get that. But, yeah, quite the backlash coming out of there. And some Formula One news that could be of some note to one Liam Lawson. Red Bull have secured a new head of racing from 2027 in Tom McCulloch. He is currently of Aston Martin, the team previously known as Force India and Racing Point. Before that, he worked at Williams and Sauber. He's got a big reputation and he has been headhunted for this role to bring expertise and experience for the Red Bull team. Those are your Sporting News headlines. Thanks to Night and Day, you can grab yourself a $3 donut every day in September at Night and Day.
8: Awesome stuff. Thank you, Sammy. We'll be back with the weather very shortly. But first up, Tolfa Basin joins us from the Storm, Auckland's FPC team. And we are underway in the FPC. Tolfa, very good morning to you. How are you?
9: Good morning. No, I'm good, thank you. Good to be back.
8: Awesome. Didn't quite go to plan on the weekend, but you get another

0: shot this weekend against a very tough Waikato side on Saturday at FMG Stadium in Waikato. What are the big things to work on for the Storm this week?
1: I think just this week was just our connection on B, just getting more clarity. Yeah, I think a few of us didn't do our homework, but it's okay. We were training last night, went pretty good, so yeah, we'll see from there.
0: Got to do the homework, Telfer, you know that. Got to do the homework.
1: Yeah, got to do the homework.
2: Telfer, look, it probably could have gone even worse for you down there. I think you were 24-0 down at half time, but you and the group showed some absolute fight, 36-19 in the end. What was the difference in that second half?
1: I think we just needed to stay composed, relax a little bit, and just go with play with the weather, because far that wind really was pushing us back. But that's not an excuse. we just needed to stay chilled and just let our skill set do its work.
2: Did you get a growling for not doing your homework? That's the big question. When you don't do your homework, I got grilled when I didn't do my homework.
1: Oh, we had to do running last night.
0: Yes. How good. Oh, this is the most honest rugby interview in history. I look through the side and it's a really exciting team. You've got plenty of youth in there, but also, you know, the experience that the likes of yourself and Eloise and Daldora bring to the side. So, you won't be excuse makers, but what do you have to do to make sure that this team is all on the same page? Apart from homework, how do you get those connections right?
1: I think it just comes down to confidence, because obviously I think because I remember being like a newbie into like a team full of experience and everyone's scared to speak up or just play their game. So I think it just comes down to their confidence to each other.
2: And just quickly, you had an opportunity to blood some new talent. I think seven debutantes made their debut on the weekend. I know not the result, and probably they were spraying you when you had to do some running on Monday. But how did you welcome in and celebrate some of the new faces into the Storm side?
1: Can you repeat that, please?
2: You had seven debutantes on the weekend, some seven new faces that wore the jersey for the first time, that took the trip down south. How'd they feel? Have you spoken to some of them post that match, and how was it for them?
1: Oh, they're pretty nervous, you know, but I just told them as soon as they come on and just, like, do the first tackle, first hit up, I think all the nerves will go and then you just end up playing the game of footy that, you know, you'd love, and that's the reason why they're there.
0: It's sound advice from you, Telfer. Waikato this weekend, look, they're a side that we know always is a challenge, and they had a good week, good win over Counties Manukau on the weekend. So what do you know about this Waikato side, and how do you go about trying to get a win away from home here?
1: I feel like, because obviously they're a really physical team, and Auckland is a real physical team too, so it's going to be a good matchup. If we just nail our structure and just play, I feel like hopefully the score will come our way.
2: All right, Telfer, enough of the serious talk. Let's talk about you. What do you get up to on your days off when you're away from the footy field? What is Telfer Basin? What excites you? What's your passion?
1: I think just talking in front of the camera.

0: When we come and do one for the roadie, the Auckland edition, Telford, don't worry, we're coming to call you. Don't you worry about that. Seriously though, what does life look like away from rugby for you, Telford? What are you working at the moment? Are you studying at the moment? What are your career aspirations?
1: I am currently a contractor, Blackfriend, so all I just do on my day off is recover, review, reset, and go to training.
0: That sounds like the dream. You're living the dream, girl. How good.
2: We had a chat last week, and they spoke about some food and some cuisine that they have, like a breakfast. What's your game day breakfast? What's your game day preparation? I'm pretty sure it might change every day. You don't sound like someone that loves a routine. Talk to us about a game day experience for Taufa.
1: Oh, game day is, you know, got to wake up. Obviously, got to wake up.
0: It's a good start. It's a good start.
1: Got to play some music, some little bit of gospel.
0: Yeah.
1: And then got to have a nice shower because you got to go to the game fresh. My breakfast, I usually have 2 toast, buttered, a scrambled egg, bacon, baked beans.
0: Oh, nice.
1: And then for pre-match, I like do heaps of mashed potatoes, chicken, and pasta.
0: Then sounds good.
1: Gotta go to the toilet, marinate it out before the game. And then, yeah.
0: Marinate it out. Oh, Telfer. Well, listen, I wish you all the best this weekend. It's a big game, and I know it's a big rivalry too between you and the Mulu girls. So I hope you play well. I'm sure you will. And I know this team's going to improve throughout the season. So thanks for making us smile and laugh this morning. And I know it'll be no laughing matter come Saturday in Hamilton. That's for sure. No. You take care of yourself, Telfer.
1: Appreciate it. Thank you.
0: Appreciate you. It is 7:39 here on Sport Nation, the Kiwi voice of sport. Oh, Telfer's just one of the all-timers.
2: Don't give them any media training. Just leave it.
0: Yeah, exactly.
2: Just leave it.
0: Hey, Izzy, do you know what? With Massey Ferguson, you can make no repayments until April 2027 with Massey Ferguson. And thanks to them, it's time for our national weather update with Dagger Hickey.
2: Yeah, we love to look forward because that's what we do. We don't go backwards here. So I'm going to skip straight till tomorrow because tomorrow is Friday. And we're going to go to Thursday in our extended forecast. We're going to go to the North Island. Scattered showers in the west, mainly fine elsewhere. South Island, showers in the west and south turning to rain for a time with possible heavy falls about the ranges. Fine elsewhere, absolute scorcher. We're going to go to Friday, which is Saturday for Dagger. North Island, clouds and increasing showers in the west, turning to rain, spreading east for a time, easing later. South Island, clouds increasing, rain or showers in the west and south with heavy falls possible around about the ranges. Elsewhere, scattered rain at times. And you know what the problem was with that? I'm going to be in Brisbane and it's 33 degrees over there. Cheers.
0: So that's tomorrow and Friday's weather.
2: Yes, and then I'll come back to today. The next one. You can't keep repeating the same thing.
0: That's exactly what you do with the weather. Don't stop. Keep moving. Put a new Massey Ferguson to work now with no repayments until April 2027. You have absolutely missed the mission.
2: What do you mean?
0: The weather is about now. It's about today's weather. It's not about tomorrow's
2: weather. It's partly cloud with isolated showers today.
0: Where?
2: In Northland and Manawatu.
0: Okay.
2: There you go.
0: I gave you an opportunity.
2: Okay, I'll go back to the normal one next time.
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10: It is 7:45 here on Sport Nation. Here with Scotty and Izzy, Sammy and Roberto running the show for us today. Oh, geez, the Overlord's just walked into the office. Haven't seen him around for a while, but he's here, so we better sharpen up because the boss is back in the office. The Warriors' Ivana Lauititi set to miss the next two games with suspension for the women. Forward Metanoia Fitalainga comes back onto the bench. The only other change to the lineup is skipper Kaya Atai at lock and Mariri Puketapu in the second row. That is your Warriors women. Currently seventh on the ladder, and playoff hopes now are going to depend on getting some results. And again, it was a tough old afternoon for the gals on the weekend. It looked like they'd done enough. Unfortunately, a comeback saw those odds scuppered for them. But Ron Griffiths is fronting as he always does. Ronnie, morning to you, mate. How are you?
11: Yeah, great. Thank you. Great. Yourself?
10: Yeah, good. We appreciate your time as always. You've had to make a few changes, mate. Some of those out of your control, but you've named your side and now it's destiny time, isn't it, for this team?
11: Yeah, it is, mate. It is. Like, I think it's in our own hands. Just got to win. We spoke about that after the weekend. And, yeah, unfortunate to be in this position, but, you know, we are where we are.
12: Coach, Izzy here. Appreciate you jumping on. Look, the boys are going to throw me under the bus, but I was busy and then I just...

0: Put the TV on and things went horribly wrong for you in the group.
1: Dang,
0: I apologise. But that last 10 minutes, it was like, oh my gosh, am I the curse here? Can you talk to me about that last 10 minutes? What have been the lessons from that? It was heartbreaking.
2: Yeah, it was. I think as a collective, you know, I summed it up to someone the other day, and that there are, you know, many different things that we're not getting right at this point in time. And, you know, as a team, we've got to, you know, we've got to find what our thread is and keep chasing that. And we showed some vision last night of who we are and just making sure that we keep

0: They had a player celebrating 50 NRLW games on the weekend, and they're by no means a really experienced side. But and I started to think back again to who we are. Sometimes we don't even have 50 NRLW games between us on the park, you know. So, for me, it's about expectations are really high on what we want to achieve and what we're going to achieve. But we're still working through a process, second year back. So we need to be a little bit patient, and we'll get there when the time's right. I have no doubt.
1: Ron, can I focus on the positives? Look, the last 10 is probably one that you'd wish you had back, but can you focus on the things that you thought the women did really well to fix from the previous week?
0: I think it's a great point. That's what we chased last night, the positives. And I think further to that, if I think about Mele Hufanga, she started to find some rhythm on the weekend. It's been a while since she's been able to play like that, and returning from that long layoff. There are many things to take out of the game, and I just think that some of the effort areas I thought we were really, really good at, and that's what we're chasing. But we were doing it as individuals, not as a team. Now we've just got to bring that all back together as a team now and chase those moments. We're trying hard, very hard.
1: I've never questioned effort, mate, when it comes to what happens between the lines, because that's where pride is at stake, and everyone who suits up for a professional team has pride in what they're doing. But I want to try to get an understanding from you as a coach, and how tough is it sometimes to get that connection in a game of moving parts like rugby league?
0: It is. It's very hard. Like if I look at our spine in particular, like we had Anastasia, who's never played NRLW. We've got Patricia, who's not even 15 games in, and then we've got Gail, who's the more experienced. But trying to find the flow and the rhythm between our spine is probably the most important thing that we're chasing, and we can't get can't nail that right now. And predominantly, Gail's a left sided player. We're trying to teach Patricia to play on the ball a little bit more. So. And then when you don't have the football IQ of RPE Nichols or Emanita Parkey, that affects things again. So the flow and the rhythm is something that we're really, really struggling with at times.
2: Yeah, it's a competitive squad, you've got so many options. And one of those options just probably hasn't been in the picture for a wee while. Peyton Takimuana has been out of the starting side for a while. Where's she at, Coach?
0: Yeah, she's back in this week, back onto the wing. So she'll go on to Stacey's side. So that edge there is just like it's got the potential to be absolutely lethal this weekend and really open them up with their speed and their

0: you know, we talk about attacking fullbacks, but for us, it's about organising the D line, and it stops you. She's able to save tries and make the team feel comfortable through a touch, feel, and a voice. But further to that, you know, at the back of shape or up the front of shape, she's really good. She's a great connector. So she's a slight chance of playing this week, but we won't make a decision until tonight around that.
1: I want to talk about the Sharks, if I can. Ron, in your analysis of the Sharks team, where do you have to really work hard to shut down the threats that they pose?
0: Well, I think for us, styles make fights. I think they're big and powerful in the middle, and it sort of suits us. So, you know, that's where we'll be looking to meet them head on this weekend. Further to that, they've got an elite kicking game, so got to apply plenty of pressure to the kicker and win the setup play before the kick, but make sure that once we get to the kick or the ball, make sure we're really elite out of the backfield and able to move the ball to challenge their middles a little bit.
1: Don't need telling you, mate, but she's a fairly big weekend for the club this weekend, and Go Media is going to be the place to be for many fans of the Warriors as a club. What would you expect and wish from the fans? Would you love to see them there early, getting around this game too?
0: Definitely. I think, you know, one thing about our fans is they create a volcanic-like environment. Let's get there early on the weekend and create that for the ladies. And yeah, no doubt it'll be a wonderful day for both teams. And Izzy, you're certainly not the Jonah, that's for

0: You will, and look, can't wait to see a couple of players who have been given an opportunity this weekend to really take that with both hands, Ron, and I'm sure that's what you're imploring them to do as well, mate. Thank you so much again for your time. We do appreciate it.
1: Thanks, Ron.
2: Anytime, always front up, lads. Thank you.
0: Good on you, fella. That is Ron Griffiths, head coach of the Warriors women. They take on the Sharks 2:30 p.m. at Go Media Stadium this Saturday.
3: Yeah, it's going to be goody. Absolute goody. Man, it was a beautiful day there at Go Media on the weekend, and all the teams were there and the fans were there in numbers. So, yeah, it's been doing it tough, Ron. You know, like this group just trying to find their flow, their groove. But I loved how you focus on the positives. There's so much positives here. Like Haritha Butler in that last 10, she dropped the ball and there was just a few little things in there. I was like, oh, devastating for the group. But LaShawn Albert-Jones too, like she's in the reserves. Like there's a lot of players that are classy that just haven't really had any opportunities, Sammy Ackerman?
4: Yeah, absolutely. So, here's the equation for those not following the NRL dub season. Two rounds to go. The Warriors are in seventh. Top six make the playoffs. They've got the 12th place Sharks at home this week. Then they're away to defending premiers and fourth place Broncos to round out the season. They'll need two wins.
0: Mm.
4: Okay. Two from two is the only way to go. The team above them on the ladder, the Knights, they've got the Bulldogs, who are in eighth, so they'll be scrapping just as the Waz are, and then they're on the road to the second-place Titans. So the Knights could drop a game. The Knights they're home to the Titans, and they're capable of beating the Titans too. So destiny out of their hands, lads, but the simple fact is cannot drop the game to the Sharks and hope for a playoff spot.
0: Yeah, tough. I mean, Ron Griffiths obviously revered by many women in rugby league, Sammy, and he's been given the reins of this club. I mean, they'll back Ron Griffiths regardless of the season, won't they? Like he's got the blueprint. Yeah,
4: Ronnie is not going anywhere. There's not pressure on him for this position as well. He is growing these players. We talk about the talent of some of them, right? You mentioned the Stacey Wuckers. I mean, getting a talent like that to the club is a huge get, and it's largely down to Ron. But she is still growing as a rugby league player. I know she's had a couple of seasons with the Bronx too, but turning them from talented footballers into rugby league players is a real big step sometimes, and that's what he's doing there is outstanding.
0: I think about the depth, and it's going to be much like the Warriors have been. You've got to combine the short-term aims of a club, which is getting wins on a football field Saturday to Saturday, with a long-term plan to have a game and a team in a really healthy state that can carry it into the future. That is the tension that exists, I think, throughout the club, making sure that you're balancing the development side of your business with the results side of your business. Not easy to do.
4: Yep,
0: not easy to do. And there's a sweet spot that I think the Warriors are enjoying now, and this has been, you know, if not 10 years, certainly in the last four seasons since their return to Mount Smart. This is what this club has been about, making sure that you have a 16-year-old who can walk into that club and see a clear pathway to becoming a first grader. And now look at that team. I mean, the back line, as we mentioned last week, 20 and 21-year-olds, all in first-grade football out of the club, back at eight.
5: The Premier League is back, which means the sleep schedule is in trouble and the football chat is about to get loud. Title races, relegation scraps, top four chaos, managers under pressure, and fans pretending they're calm when they're absolutely not. From the first whistle of the season to the madness of the run home, we'll bring you the games, the storylines, and the moments everyone will be talking about.
6: Oh, what a goal!
5: Catch live EPL commentary throughout the season on Sport Nation, thanks to our mates at TalkSport.
7: 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They are tactically minded, equipped with composure, relentlessly loyal to their team. They might be unaware they can apply these instincts to a career in policing as well as the game.
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0: Just gone 8 o'clock here on Sport Nation. Scotty and Izzy with you. Roberto and Sammy Ackerman running the show for us today from the Farmland Studio. Rural never sleeps. And, well, we're going to get into some NRL chat now with Tanner Stowers-Smith. A little later, Paul Mawati. And it's Oracle Day today. Around about 35 minutes' time, we'll give you your cue to call. 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Prezi Card, the perfect gift to spend at millions of places that accept Visa or MasterCard. I'm excited for the Oracle. I've got good vibes about the Oracle today.
1: Yeah, I am too.
0: I think one of our listeners is going to win the Oracle today.
1: Anyone brave out there?
0: I think so. We'll find some bravery. Bravery emerges in times of great need and darkness.
1: Yes.
0: Like this weekend in Soweto.
1: Yeah, well, you wait till 8:30, I'll give you a weather update.
0: You're going to give us a weather update at 8:30? Is it going to be today's weather or tomorrow's weather, or you're maybe going even
1: It'll be today's weather, okay. And we'll go across the globe and we'll check out what's happening in Soweto.
0: Okay, I like how you're just making this up. Tanner Stowers-Smith joins us out of the Warriors. Tanner, good morning to you.
2: Morning, team. How are you?
0: Good. Mate, there were some freaky lids on show on the weekend. Let's talk about that for a second. That do was unreal.
1: Jacob. Wow.
0: Jacob's do.
2: Oh, I thought you were talking about mine.
0: No, not yours, buddy. No,
1: I was going to ask you if you're going to dye yours, but we won't go there. Jacob Labour, what's going on there?
2: he's done that a few times over a few years, so he loves changing up and I thought he looked real good, I think he suits it.
0: Hey, look, I'm not going to deny. I thought it was a very sharp look, but not as sharp as the way the boys performed when you needed to. Got yourselves in a hole, mate, but found a way out of it. Talk to us about the opening stages of that game and Newcastle getting out to a pretty handy lead. What was the feeling in the huddles under the par?
2: I was on the bench, so I'm not too sure what the feeling was like on the field, but there was definitely tensions on the bench. Just just obviously not an ideal start. They came out firing and had 16 points there under a short amount of time, so obviously you're going to be a bit, sort of not worried, but the tensions are definitely going to be rising.
1: Showed a bit of fight, a bit of adversity thrown your way, but the group got back to level and basically pulled away in the end. What has Webby talked about this week in amongst the group? What has been a huge focus for this group leading into a game against a team that's got nothing to lose?
2: We've just sort of reviewed what went wrong and what went right in the past week, so... Yeah, I guess it's just fixing those moments and, what we can do better against this team, because this team loves to play footy as well. And they've got some really good handy players too. So it's just sort of trying to mitigate that and, focus on ourselves as well.
1: I don't want to talk about the past because that result's behind us, but there's a player that has caught my eye and probably the whole competition's on notice for the Knights, I must say. Has there been any talk? What's he like to play against? Francis Manuela for the Knights. He is a wrecking ball.
2: He's real strong. Kiwi boy too. I remember watching him through the grades of high school for Sedina and stuff, and he was carving up back then. So, nothing's changed, I guess, and he's a great player.
0: Has there been, Tanner, in all honesty, chat around what is on the line this weekend? And by that I mean the minor premiership. Has it been a talking point amongst the boys, the playing group, or has it been something you guys have completely shut out of conversation?
2: We haven't even spoken about it, really. Hasn't been talked about. We've just got training today, but, I don't think that's... it would be really cool, obviously, to have that and to have it, but our focus is the premiership in total. So, it hasn't been spoken about, but obviously it would be a real cool thing to achieve.
1: Yeah, we're continuing to talk about it and we'll continue those conversations, brother. You just focus on what's ahead of you, and there's so much ahead of this group. Oh, can you take us behind the curtain in this group? Like, this group has been dealt with so much adversity, a lot of changes, players in and out. From your point of view, how have you been able to navigate that? Because that could unravel a team. And I look at the past and past Warriors seasons, there's always been an injury to to a critical position where it's probably upset us a wee bit. But this group, something different. What stands out for you?
2: Yeah, definitely with like Roger and Tanner Boyd, who were probably our top two form players in that time, you know, and such strike players for us. That's two massive losses, and we've lost Jackson Ford for half a season now, which who's leading the Daily M's, you know. So they're huge losses, and I think it's just a credit to Weeby and the coaching staff how they prepare all of us, not just the playing squad, and the quality of boys and depth we have behind the squad, that when they do get the chance, they're ready to go, and it's no sort of step backwards. So yeah, it's just credit to how Weeby preps us, and how he has everyone on the same page every week, and yeah, the quality of players we have on our side and the depth, which is pretty amazing.
0: Tanner, on that note, it's been a real squad effort this year, and now you've got a guaranteed top two finish. How much confidence does that give you and the playing group about, you know, how far you can go in these finals?
2: Yeah, me personally, I'm extremely confident. I have full faith in this team, and I honestly think we can take everything out, and I think that's the feeling with the whole squad, you know. So, yeah, finishing top two is definitely... It's a great achievement so far, and we're shooting for the stars now, which is obviously the premiership. So, yeah, it's a really good feeling around the club, and all the boys are really, really confident.
1: Yeah, talk to us about one player in particular who has made a difference off the bench, interchange coming on at an impact, but gets his first start this weekend. Eddie Irmia Tuiava taking over the 11 jersey. What has been the difference for young Eddie? Can you share us an insight of what makes this guy tick and how he's been so bloody good?
2: He's always been the fit dog, I guess. Like he's incredibly fit and works extremely hard on and off the field. So it's that coming through, and he's getting the smarts and the his natural talents coming through now with his confidence, and he's featuring him along some bloody amazing games. So yeah, his confidence is definitely rising, and it's showing in his game. And, the foundation of sort of his hard work plus now his skill set and his drive is paying him dividends. So that's full credit to Eddie. He's been killing it, and I've been real happy for him.
1: Yeah, I've always wanted to. We had a conversation earlier in the week, Tanner, about a certain family that was there celebrating a young debut for Jack Cleary. Can you take us inside the changing rooms? Did you take down the playbook? Did you take down all of the team's moves when Nathan Cleary and Ivan Cleary are rolling around the team room post-match? What was that like? Was that an awkward moment?
2: not the real way. They're always welcome in our changing rooms and sheds. They're family, and obviously Ivan's had a massive part to play in this club too. So not at all. There was it was very cool to see them in there and have his family there, obviously. And, no matter sort of or team or their coaching or playing for, they're always welcome with their family. And to have them in there, it was actually really cool.
1: Awesome.
2: Sort of them being from Pemberton, you know, at the moment, and not letting that hinder anything, which just shows the love our club shows for everyone. And it was pretty cool to have them inside.
0: This weekend you take on a Manly side that is stacked with talent as well. So what will be the major focuses for you as a pack when you hit the training field for these last few sessions of the week, mate?
2: Just focusing on our physicality there, I guess. I think every team tries to match us up front now and with our pack, so it's a sort of every week mentality with the way we go about our business and our dominance. So yeah, that's what Manly's going to come after, so we'll be dialing into that and pick up those little sort of defensive areas and stuff we can get better at. And yeah, it's just a same mindset sort of thing, playing back at home too, which would be real good. So the energy will be
3: Tanner, it's Sammy here, mate. Really appreciate your time on the show. You've mentioned that, you know, Webby's, you know, helping you guys focus on where you need to tidy up. The last couple of weeks against the Bunnies and the Knights has been quite helter-skelter scoreboard-wise. A lot of points scored. The massive swings in momentum in there. Not the kind of stuff that usually is conducive to final success. Is part of that tidying things up and tightening things up a little bit?
2: Yeah, definitely. Sort of just working as a team and working together, especially on the edges, and just solving things together, I guess. Like, there's a lot of times in the week and we definitely could have solved what was going on, and we sort of maybe come out of our system or did something that we wouldn't usually do, which then led to line breaks and tries and stuff. So it's just a bit of that. Staying connected and working together as a team, but yeah, also us middles can help our edges a lot more with the ruck speed and getting back to the line and helping them defend and getting the extra number sort of thing. So it's our team effort, not just our edges. We've all part to play in those moments.
0: Yeah. Joining us in Beats Finest, Tanner Stowell-Smith. Wish you all the best, mates, on the weekend. Good luck to you and the team, and I know that you'll have a huge audience on television, but of course the ground will be filled too. So go well, and good luck.
1: Thanks so much.
2: Thanks, guys. Appreciate it.
0: Good night, brother. Thank you. It is 8:11 here on Sport Nation. Still to come this hour, we've got the Oracle. We'll give you a cue to call in around about 25 minutes. Paul Mawadi also swinging by with our TAB odds update, and he's next.
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13: 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Farmlands Rural never sleeps. Time for our TAB odds update now. Paul Mawari joins us on the line. Paul, speak.
14: Yeah, how you going, boys?
13: Good, mate. How you doing?
14: Yeah, very, very good. Lovely day down here in Wellington once again. Sunshine, not a breath of wind. Sensational. Spring, well, it's spring is in the air.
13: Spring has sprung, and I can tell you the afternoon might get a little bit cloudy with northwesterlies, but otherwise fine, Paulie.
15: Look,
13: the weather's got very competitive on this radio station. Punting is always competitive on this radio station. So where would you like to start today, Mr. Mawari?
14: Should we start with the NRL first? Because there's been a whole heap of movement. We've had Teamless Tuesday, and some teams are resting players, other teams are going for it. So why don't we start there? And the game that most Kiwis will be focused on is the game between the One New Zealand Warriors and the Manly Sea Eagles. Now, the Waz, 11.5-point favourites in this game. Of course, they've named a very, very strong squad. No Kurt Capewell, no was it Egan? Those two deserve a bit of a rest. But outside of that, it's a fairly top-notch squad. So they're 11.5-point favourites. Now, they were 10.5-point favourites a couple of days ago, I think 2 or 3 days ago, and then they moved to 4.5. I don't know if there were rumours out there that they might be resting a few players for this game. So they moved from 10.5-point favourites to 4.5-point favourites, and then after Teamless Tuesday, back out to 11.5-point favourites. So if you got on the Warriors -4.5 and then have got on the Manly Steelers +11.5, you've got a nice 7-point window there where both of your bets may well collect. So if there are any punters out there who did that, congratulations to you. But at the moment, the Wires $1.30, Manly Seagulls $3.50. One team that is resting their players, the Sydney Roosters, who are now $7.25 against the South Sydney Rabbitohs, who are $1.10. Yesterday, prior to Teamless Tuesday, prior to those teams being named, the Rabbitohs were around $1.70, $1.65, $1.70, now into $1.10. They're 23.5-point favourites, the Rabbitohs. Yesterday, they were a 1.5-point favourite. So there's a huge, huge move there with the Roosters resting basically their whole team, and the Rabbitohs going full bore with their squad. So yeah, there's a whole lot of movement in those markets, and I'm sure we'll see a wee bit more before we get to kickoff on a number of those games.
13: We are counting down to the third test of rugby's greatest rivalry, Paulie, and where do you have the book at the moment? All Blacks, South Africa.
14: Yeah, this market's been fairly solid since the bookies opened it up straight after the completion of the second test. South Africa still $1.42 to win the third test. The All Blacks $2.80. The All Blacks are 7.5-point underdogs in this one. I think they closed at around $2.50 in the second test, the All Blacks. So the bookies thinking that South Africa will keep that pressure on. In this, well, I don't know, is this a 4-test series or is this a 3-test series, Scotty? Does the Baltimore test count? That's a question I want to ask you.
13: Well, look, it's a good question, Paulie. To me, it's all about this game. This is a series in South Africa. I know it's technically a 4-game series, but this is a 3-test series in South Africa. This is where the rubber meets the road for me. So I think it comes down to this one.
14: Yep, I totally agree as well. So, look, I don't mind the All Blacks +7.5. They kept it fairly close. Even though they got behind in that second test, they were able to come back and keep it fairly close at the end. So the +7.5 All Blacks does look like a very nice bet, and I can see that it's starting to float into a number of same game multis, even though we're still waiting for the try scorers to be named. That +7.5 has been popular.
13: NPC teams will be named tonight, Paulie, but there's plenty to sink your teeth into across the NPC weekend. Any bets for us to really look out for here? I know there's a big game between Waikato and Canterbury on Saturday night. Elsewhere, there's a lot to sink your teeth into. It's been a great competition so far, hasn't it?
14: It certainly has. We've got a sort of a top of the table clash with Hawke's Bay taking on Otago on Friday night. The Bay $1.40, yet to lose a game in the NPC so far this season. Otago out at $2.90. Here's one, the last game of the round. North Harbour hosting Northland. Northland, of course, the Ranfurly Shield holders, not on the line this weekend with them travelling to North Harbour, but there's been a bit of a move in this game. North Harbour were about $2.20, $2.25. When this market first opened, they're now into $1.92, and Northland have drifted out to $1.82. It could be one of those games where Northland are thinking about that big defense they had about Tasman, and the one that they've got coming up next week against Waikato. This could be one of those games where they might just not have both eyes on the ball, and North Harbour could very well upset them. The market is certainly suggesting that North Harbour moving now into $1.92.
13: Tell you what, Hawke's Bay, Otago, two of the best tacking teams in the in the competition. Otago last year's beaten finalist in Hawke's Bay, at the moment unbeaten and the only one. So where do you see this one going, Paul?
14: I really have been impressed with the way that Hawke's Bay have gone about their business this season. That forward pack really does lay a foundation for their back line to show the skills that they have. They've got the Sullivan brothers there. Fakatava, I think, has I guess the super rugby experience that he's had is really showing now in the NPC, and he's guiding that forward pack around. He's looked very, very good. So although Otago have played very well this season, I think up in Hawke's Bay, taking on the Magpies is a very, very tough proposition. They're currently 7.5-point favourites, Hawke's Bay. I can see them actually stamping this one and just showing the rest of the competition that if you're going to beat us, you're going to have to play bloody well.
13: Sounds good. Paulie, tomorrow we'll catch up on the US Open, which of course is underway at Flushing Meadows, and much more besides, and maybe an early crow on the EPL the second round as well. Thanks so much for your time today, mate.
0: Cheers, Paul.
14: Very good.
13: Thanks, Paul. Bye-bye. TAB.co.nz is where you can watch a bit live on your favourite sports. And between 9 and 12, you can listen in to TJ, who's in the studio. Morning, TJ.
15: Morning, fellas.
16: Morning, TJ.
13: What's coming up today? You've got a mischievous look on your face.
15: I'm looking forward to this one because we've got Buck Shelford on the show this morning.
13: Big Buck.
15: Big Buck.
16: Nice.
15: And he's going to talk about his experience of playing in South Africa. He's going to give us his thoughts on what's going on now, but he's also got some pretty special messaging as well, because Buck, like myself, Prostate Cancer Foundation Ambassador, mm-hmm. so we've got a little message there on Good. Men's health, and when Buck gives you the message, you listen.
13: Yes, that's correct.
15: So, yeah, so Buck on the show this morning.
13: Nice.
15: We thought we might take a look at it. We, like all of us, we've been looking back on the on series in the past. We thought a slightly different lens. So Rick Salizzo is going to join us because he had a really close view of everything.
13: He did.
15: In those early days when South Africa came back, firstly 92 and then, of course, the World Cup in 95, where suddenly he had to be two people. He had to be the All Blacks media liaison officer, and he had to be almost like the doorkeeper for Jonah.
13: Yeah, that's right.
15: But So he's on the show. Being Wednesday, Dave Valesky's along after 10. We've got the top five of everything, which is today, to do with Formula One.
13: Oh.
15: Top five New Zealand Formula One drivers.
13: Okay.
15: We've had 10.
13: Is it that many?
15: It's that many. One of them, Graham McRae, who was just a brilliant driver, and they used to have, I think, the series in New Zealand, and it's just gone off the top of my head now. But he won New Zealand
13: Grand
15: Prix.
13: Formula Ford series.
15: Formula Pacific.
13: Formula Pacific,
15: That got me there. Yeah, Formula Pacific, yeah.
13: Yeah, wow.
15: And he raced in one Grand Prix and didn't actually make it to the end of the first lap, but he still counts because he started. Oh, just really bad luck. But so you know the names, but what an order.
13: I don't think I could name all 10.
15: No,
13: I think I'd get 7 or 8.
15: That would be really hard.
13: And Graham's name would have been one that I would not have got.
15: Yeah, but Howden Ganley was one.
13: That's another I would never have come up with.
15: So he was actually a journalist at the Waikato Times who became a mechanic and a driver. He's quite a brilliant commentator. So we're going to talk about that. And,
13: brilliant. That sounds like fun. Well, I know the listeners. There'll be listeners out there who know all 10, for sure.
15: For sure.
13: We've got a lot of Formula One fans on this station. Looking forward to that.
15: Thank you, fellas.
13: And great to have that messaging from you and Buck as well around prostate cancer. And, of course, if you are of a certain age out there, gents,
15: you know what to do. Get that blood test.
13: Yeah, exactly. Cheers, TJ. Go and have a great day. We appreciate you. Coming up after the break, we're going to have sports news headlines with Sammy Ackerman. A dagger weather break. About today's weather.
17: Yeah, sorry.
13: About today's weather. And what about this for a text? And it's a great point. Sumo, have you considered this third test could end in a draw? Then it will all come down to Baltimore. I had not considered that, actually.
17: No.
13: But, to me, that the series in South Africa would then be considered a draw.
17: Which is an absolute flop, because British and Irish Lions was a draw and it's horrible.
13: Oh, you hate that still, don't you? Yeah. Jeez, that haunch, it's 9 years ago. Can you believe that's 9 years ago?
17: Yeah.
13: Where did that go? Jeez, I tell you what, I need to get a grip on my life. 8:26, back after the break.
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22: Minutes away from 9 here on Sport Nation. 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Father's Day just around the corner. Get in amongst it. It's a good place to go. Are my kids listening? I hope so. Because the other place, they're just as likely to go for my Father's Day present and leave me satisfied as well, actually, is night and day. Because they can get out and just go grab me a whole bunch of $3 donuts on Sunday. Sounds like a plan for me.
13: What a gift.
22: $3 donuts every day in September, which, of course, happens to be my favourite month because it is the NRL finals. And tracksuit something in here. Please, if you're interested in rugby league, I've got plenty for you tonight, 6 to 7 here on the station. The finals countdown is the name of the show as we hype up the NRL playoffs. Lots to get through, the machinations around not just the minor premiership, who finishes where and what that could mean for each team. So it'll be a bit of a rugby league deep dive and a focus ahead to the finals starting tonight, 6 and 7 on Sport Nation.
13: Bloody good.
22: Talking about talking about one team in particular and the Warriors. It is the return of Chance Nukil-Klokstad from suspension straight back into fullback. Tane Taupiki, despite his recent heroics and goal kicking, heading back to the bench as things currently stand. Tamati Martin and Chanel Harris-DeVita both returning to the halves. Adam Pompey holds his spot in the wing, which he came on to late in the game. He was listed in the reserves last week, but of course played all but 12 minutes was Luke Laulili's debut. Unfortunately, I don't think we'll see him back in a Warriors jersey before he joins the Perth Bears. So that is a major change. And that right side, they'll be doing a whole lot of defensive drills this week. They've got to start to get that right. It's been too leaky for too long. And Adam Pompey can expect a whole lot of traffic from Manly because they have got just unbridled gas either side of the field with their wingers. They are a deadly proposition if you give them too much space. So interesting times. Also interesting, the forward pack with both Wade Egan and Kurt Capewell, mainstays of the team and walk-up starts with lots of minutes. They usually contribute. Both of them are resting out this game. That allows Sam Healy to start, and it does see the first ever run-on appearance, number 11 jersey for Eddie Yeremia Toyava. We heard from Tennis Stella Smith before about his extraordinary work rate. He has earned that starting spot. The thing I love as well about it, lads, is when I read through the team lists every Tuesday at precisely 6:01, I go through, take a look, and when I read through the Warriors this year, as I read through, I never go, oh, where's so-and-so? Because everybody who's playing in that position, you go, yep. So I read through, I saw Yeremia Toyava, and I got there, so hang on, where's Capewell? Oh, geez, Healy was there, so where is Wade Egan? Now, in so many teams, and in Warriors teams of years gone by, those names not being there sticks out like a sore thumb. That's what the depth of this squad has done. It's pretty astonishing to have the comfort levels around the changes they're having there as they go on the hunt for top of the table, a win that could secure them the minor premiership. We'll have much more on the Wires and the rest of the comp on the finals countdown tonight between 6 and 7. Some other sports news to share with you as well, lads. I just want to talk to you about we've been talking, it was brought up by by the great TJ a moment ago about, is this a 4-test series or a 3-test series? I think you'd struggle to find anyone in New Zealand who says it's a 4-test series. If New Zealand were to lose this test, they would consider it a series loss. And yes, we'll play off the back of that. You know, should they lose and New Zealanders suddenly say it's a chance to square the series. Many in the South African media are already talking about the fact that the series can't be won on home soil. That means, in their eyes, the Baltimore test is the fourth. They talk it clearly, very strongly, as the fourth test in this series rather than the three tests at home and the one away. South Africa do consider this a four-test series as a general media public, and New Zealand does not. I find that quite intriguing because I would have thought that they would say anything that takes it away from Africa would not be as true, but they've really bought into the, I mean, yes, you can say drunk from the Kool-Aid as far as the series goes.

0: these two fan bases, where I thought it's one place they might be aligned.
1: Oh, from a New Zealand point of view, I think there'll be a lot of intrigue. If we're able to get the job done this weekend, looking forward to Baltimore to see what Dave Rennie would do, you know? Like, are we going to continue to build depth and give players opportunity against the best team in the world, knowing that 2027, the big one, the big gong, the World Cup, so, and you're on course to meet them in the quarterfinals. So, yeah, it's a lot of intrigue for this test, I reckon, in regards to what Dave will do if we get the result.
0: Yeah, I don't know about you, Scotty, but I'm surprised from the South Africans as far as viewing it as complete four-tier series.
2: Yeah, I mean, they're maybe not as cynical about the American journey as we are, but we've done it a few times now, haven't we, as fans. So, so we know what it's really all about. Of course, when push comes to shove, you're going to want both teams to play a great test match and you're going to want your respective side to win it. I just think there's just a level of history here at stake for New Zealand, and that the tradition and I guess the gloss of this tour is to be able to say you went to South Africa and won two out of the three tests there, because it's something that has been done once. That's a huge, huge assignment, and everyone knows it. Now, there's no one in that All Black squad who will be taking it easy in Baltimore, and there's no one in the coaching squad who will be taking it easy about the fourth test.
0: But it doesn't become an exhibition, but it's a test match.
2: And look, the text earlier, you know,
3: remember that game in London?
2: Yeah, I do remember that game in London.
3: We got palmed,
2: hammered. Anyway.
0: And we forgot about it promptly and moved on. Just some news on the football front as well, lads. All White Callum McCowart, he's got himself quite the payday. He is transferred between Superliga rivals in Denmark. He's moved to the Champions AGF on a four-year contract, leaving Silkeborg IF. He's completed the medical there. It's a guaranteed transfer fee of €2 million with an additional €500,000 structured in performance bonuses.
2: Good on him.
0: Good on
2: paydays.
0: One of the World Cup members. Paydays. We do talk about the Premier League and we want some more. He sounds like he's doing just fine.
2: Yeah, he's doing.
0: I don't think he gives a toss what side of those European competitions they are. There's big money to be made if you are good enough. And young man Callum McCowart, he's good enough. And good on him. And that's our Sports News headlines. Brought to you by Night and Day. They've got it when you want it at Night and Day. Look at Daggers.
2: We've got to get through this. We've got Oracle to come. So, you know, it's time. Make no repayments until April 2027 with Massey Ferguson. Over to Dagger with the weather.
4: Yeah, thanks, Umo. Northland to Manawatu, including Coromandel Bay, plenty, Taumaranui and Taihape, partly cloudy with isolated showers. The remainder of the North Island, generally fine. No surprises here. It's hot in the north with high clouds at times and a possible shower about the Tararua district. It's Makariri down south, Nelson, Marlborough, Canterbury and Otago, excluding Clutha. Mostly fine with high cloud and a few spots of rain about Otago from afternoon. Clutha to Southland, showers about south coast and Stewart Island spreading elsewhere in the afternoon. Bulla to Westland, mostly cloudy with showers becoming more persistent from afternoon. Fiordland, beautiful crayfish, a bit of kaimoana. Well, rug up because it is cold and there is going to be plenty of rain about heavy at times. Chatham Islands, showers easing this morning, then clearing in the afternoon and fine spells increasing. Gale southwesterlies easy. We're going to go to a weather watch and it's strong wind warning and currently in place for Hawke's Bay south of

0: And let's go to Soweto and look at Saturday. What is Rassie going to do? He's going to make changes just before the game starts because there is periods of rain about Soweto on Saturday. So underfoot, going to be soft, going to be sloppy. Expect changes. There you go, lads. That's your weather update from Jim Dagger.
1: That is beautiful stuff. 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
7: 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They are tactically minded, equipped with composure, relentlessly loyal to their team. 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
1: The Oracle.
2: Ah, thanks to our friends at Prezi Card. It's Oracle time. Sorry to Kenny, to Neil, to Tony, to Brian, to John, and to Gary, who have all tried to call through. We've gone with Nick this morning out of Wellington. Nick, good morning to you.
3: Hey, mate. How are you?
2: Good. Are you ready to go?
3: Yeah, all good. Let's get to this shot.
2: Okay, you know the rules. Robbie's going to give you a choice of set A or set B. You can choose one of those. He will ask you the questions. You can pass.
4: Here we go,
2: if you get it right, he'll move on. If you get it wrong, he'll give you the correct answer. And here is Robbie.
5: Set A or set B? Will it be, Nick?
3: Set A, please.
5: Set A it is. Okay. 60 seconds is on the clock.
6: Come on, brother.
5: And your time starts in 3, 2, 1. After one final test in South Africa, what country did the All Blacks and Springboks next play?
3: America.
5: Correct. Which NRL team do brothers Nat and Egan Butcher play for?
3: The Roosters.
5: Correct. The football derby is known as El Clasico. Is any match played between which two teams?
3: Madrid and Barcelona.
5: Correct. Which city hosted the 2016 Summer Olympics?
3: 2016. Pass.
5: Which New Zealand footballer is second most followed Kiwi athlete on Instagram behind only Israel Adesanya?
3: Campaign.
5: Correct. Which American sports league commences its regular season next week?
3: What was that, sorry?
5: Which American sports league commences its regular season next week?
3: NFL.
5: Correct. Which golfer won the year-end FedEx Cup last weekend?
3: Pass.
5: Which former tennis grey had the nickname Pistol?
3: Pete, Sampras.
5: Yeah, correct.
2: That's not too bad.
7: Scotty Scheffler.
2: That's not too bad.
7: Scotty Scheffler.
5: Yeah, Scotty Scheffler, FedEx Cup, and Rio 2016. But yeah, six on the board.
2: Six is good.
7: They were hard questions, Rob. You had to really think about those ones.

0: Let's keep you on the line, buddy, and good luck to you as we bring in the Oracle.
1: Yeah, good morning. That was a tough set. Dagger's right, so six might not be an easy case here.
2: Yeah, we'll see, though. Yeah. We'll see. The Oracle's always on a heater. Oracle, you are frightening, you are scaring all of our listeners. Any chance of taking it easy? No chance for the Oracle.
1: We had seven people ring up to him on this morning, Dagger. What are you on about?
0: Well, they did. I know. Yeah, it was a very hot and heavy approach to the Oracle today. Anyway, are you ready to go, Oracle?
1: Ready to go.
3: All right, 60 seconds once again on the clock. Six to catch. Oracle, your time starts in 3, 2, 1. Which team will be the next to challenge Northland for the Ranfurly Shield next Saturday?
1: Waikato.
3: Correct. Which team is guaranteed to finish the NRL regular season in fifth place?
1: The Sharks.
3: Correct. Who is the only baseball player ever who was unanimously voted into the Baseball Hall of Fame?
1: Mariano Rivera.
3: Correct. Name either of the two teams who won a wild card round last weekend in the AFL.
1: Western Bulldogs.
3: Correct. Lisa Carrington has 9 total Olympic medals. Who is the next highest Kiwi female medalist with 5?
1: Zoe Sadowski.
3: Correct. Which English Premier League team does Dutch football player Brian Brobbey play for?
1: Sunderland.
0: Oh my God, you are a freak. You are a freak. Are you kidding me? Stay there, Oracle. Nick, you've just been treated to a spectacle there, my friend. I thought you had him. He was very slow on some of those, but just goes to show, I don't know what he does in his spare time, actually. I think

0: And we're wishing you all the best for the rest of the week and the weekend too, bud.
1: Thanks for that, guys.
0: Cheers, Shag. See you later. And Oracle, just account for yourself, please. Where does this come from?
2: Yeah.
3: Yeah, well, the baseball one, I hated to say it, obviously I'm a massive Red Sox fan, Rivera got 425 out of 425 votes. It's a tough question, man, but Robbie knows

0: bizarre, but yep. Those both sets were very difficult.
1: Yeah, no, they were. I was battling myself here. Well, thanks, Oracle. We appreciate you, as we do our friends at Prezi Card, and the $250 Prezi Card stays with us. It is the perfect gift to spend at millions of places that accept Visa or MasterCard, but unfortunately, it won't be getting spent this weekend.
0: Nah.
1: Nah, what a shame. Nah. Well, it's been a show. Great weather from you today.
0: Yeah, like that?
1: Loved it.
0: The energy's here, and I just, do you know what's funny? I walked out and I said to Daisy, I'm doing the weather.
1: Yeah.
0: She goes, I heard you yesterday.

0: Buddy always adds something to our show, and Sammy's been great all day, and Robbie's just done what he does every single day, wordlessly putting the show together. And hasn't it been a beaut? And if you missed anything, you can find it. So wherever you get your podcast content, the full show, just all of our interviews, just search Scotty and Izzy.
1: Yeah, just finally, I touched on the Soweto weather briefly, but yeah, it's potentially going to be raining, a bit of thunderstorms around Sumo. Does that change much for you in terms of the way the ABs want to play certain selections?
0: They're not changing the way they play now.
1: Nah.
0: I wouldn't think. I think that they just, if they can take their moments, Israel, if they can just work on execution and maybe be 5% sharper at key times in the game, I think that this is going to be one of those performances from an AB side that has played some great rugby, that has outpointed the Springboks, that has out-tried the Springboks. Ultimately, we know Test rugby doesn't always come down to that, but, you know, it's the same old fixes for this All Black side: accuracy, execution and discipline.
2: Discipline.
0: Those are the three things for me.
1: Yeah, inside their own half, getting out of that exit, so you're not turning the ball over and allowing this team from South Africa to do it in threes. So, yeah, I think you're right.
0: It's going to be a fascinating test, that's for sure. We've got a couple of days to marinate on that, though. And tomorrow on the show, Sammy, we've got some special things.
1: We've got Tom Christie at 7 a.m.
0: Freshly minted new captain of the Newcastle Red Bulls up there in the English Premier League after starring for the club upon his departure from New Zealand last year. Be great to catch up with TC. Good man.
1: Played extremely well for Newcastle last year. I know from a crowd point of view, they were really impressed. I'm not surprised. He's probably got one of the biggest engines, you know, in terms of the players I play with. He's codehead. He absolutely loves it. And they love people that are tough in the rucks and do some good, solid work. Well, he's been rewarded as captain of the Newcastle side. So we'll have a chat to him about that opportunity and what's life up there like in the north.
0: Beautiful stuff. Sammy, what do you got on today, mate? Did you go for the hot or cold option for breakfast from Mercedes this morning, by the way?
3: Both.
0: Oh, you went for both?
3: Both. Yeah, so the toast was hot, but the avocado, the feta cheese and the tomato with balsamic glaze on top was cold. So it's a hot and cold option together.
0: What a combination.
3: And the freshly baked chocolate chip cookies were, just a great way to finish it. You asked. I didn't bring it up.
0: No, this is a question. I shouldn't have.
3: It's a question you asked, so I'm not taking wearing anything from you asking a question. Okay. Text of the day, though, I think comes from Ian. Test series victory in South Africa, or listening to Dag read the weather. Tough choice.
0: A very tough choice. I mean, he has
3: taken to it like a duck to water.
0: He has.
3: And I mean, this is kind of on you, Scotty. You put it up to the public to jump
1: I've
3: in.
1: I've even got the Māori dictionary out, boys, and I'm finding words, and I'm going to add that into my...
0: How many dictionaries do you
3: own?
0: Why are you just running a dictionary program over there? Now you've got the Te Reo dictionary as well.
1: Yeah, the dictionary of modern Māori. So, yeah.
3: How big is the dictionary?
1: I've got a few books here, lads. You wouldn't believe it, but I've got plenty of options here.
3: Dagger legitimately thought that

0: It's not every day you just discover a dictionary sitting on your desk. I mean, it's the surprise for you about what it was, actually, which just goes to show. And there is a text, actually, we got through earlier on today about books. Okay, and this is from one of our listeners. I know we're running out of time, it is one of those texts that I'd love to revisit tomorrow, and it's about books you would recommend to read. Someone here is just getting into their reading, and I've got a list of great sports books that I'd love to recommend to you, but tomorrow...
1: We'll make it the breakfast. We'll make it the breakfast tomorrow, lads.
0: The breakfast tomorrow is on the greatest sporting books. There you go.
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12: The Warriors are on top of the NRL ladder after a 14-point win over the Knights. Now, it's the final round of the regular season, and the Waz are back at home, taking on the Manly Sea Eagles. Join Sam Ackerman and Blake Sothart from 4 p.m. for the pregame show, before Sam Hewitt, Blake Ashford and Anthony Gelling bring you the live commentary. The Warriors against the Sea Eagles. 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
3: From the local grounds to the global stage, Tony Johnson brings you the stories that matter in sport right now. 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

0: Mark Andrews, but Marshall gets away from him. This is dangerous for New Zealand. Look at the agility of Marshall and then Robin Brook. And this will be a try for Ian Jones. No, it won't. It's a try for Jeff Wilson. And it's that man, Justin Marshall, the scrum half, who's creating all sorts of problems for South Africa. Brook, Marshall, and Collins up in the line. A chance for Jeff Wilson. He's got plenty of pace. Look at this for pace. His second try. That's brilliant by Jeff Wilson.
1: Great play by the All Blacks. And once again, they got the opportunity. They took it. They scored the points. We saw South Africa attack. Too many people lying around.
0: Frank Bunce. He thanked Bunce tremendously, strong on his feet. The All Blacks are still finding the energy despite the situation. Look at this by Zinzan. Is that going to be over? He's kicked it over. And look at that by Zinzan. Absolutely unbelievable. Van der Westhuizen waits. A drive, drive, drive. And New Zealand have created history. 33 points to 26. South Africa tried in vain. It was a last-ditch effort by them, and one must admire their courage. But then, full marks to the All Blacks. It's a great All Black team, this.
2: Some wonderful memories there through the voice of the great Hugh Bladen. 2 minutes after nine. Morning, everyone. Kia ora. Welcome in. It's Wednesday. Just about over the midweek hump, aren't we? And into the countdown for a massive weekend. Wednesdays are good. Good for the golfing punters for sure, because it's Deep Dive with Dave Day. And Wednesdays are even better when Buck Shelford's on the show. Some thoughts on the current series, Buck's own experience of battling the box, and above all, a very important message regarding men's health, being Blue September. Buck Shelford is back later this hour. We thought we'd catch up with one of our most successful content producers and media personalities, Rick Sellitzo. He joins us shortly. Memories of those days back in the early to mid-90s when the greatest rivalry really reignited. That's our first hour. After 10, Dave Bileski along with his thoughts on the weekend. Daniel Hillier, runner-up at the British Masters. Scotty Scheffler, of course, taking out the Tour Championship. That and much more after 10 o'clock. Then the top five of everything, and we'll delve into the world of Formula One. Did you know that New Zealand has had 10 F1 drivers? We've had Grand Prix winners from New Zealand. We've even had a world champion. But who are our top five and in what order? That's up after Dave, between 10 and 11. And then, of course, between 11 and 12, the midweek mail run with Mick. 8833, we want you to be part of the show as always. Text us your thoughts through the morning. We'll be keeping an eye out for breaking news as the morning wears on, and I'm sure there'll be plenty of that. Sellitzo aside, we are Rickless again this morning, but a very high-powered control room. Brian, our extremely hard-working

0: 8833. Love to hear from you. Firstly, though, and it's a really big day, the transfer market, the deadline in the EPL, that's due up in the next hour or so. We're keeping an eye on that, and already a lot of cash being splashed, Brian.
1: Yes, a lot of cash being splashed. And in headlines with PGG writes in Turf, New Zealand's trusted pro turf specialists. Manchester City are set to sign Chelsea midfielder Enzo Fernandez for a British record equaling £125 million. Chelsea have agreed a £47 million deal for Monaco's Lamine Kamara as his replacement, while City have also announced Illiman Ndaye's arrival for £60 million. Tottenham are signing Mikhailo Mudryk on loan, while Arsenal's pursuit of Julian Alvarez has ended with the striker staying at Atletico Madrid. Manchester United will not sign a left-back, and Liverpool's transfer business is reportedly complete. Elsewhere, Arsenal striker Gabriel Jesus has joined Barcelona, and Aston Villa have signed Ibrahim Mbaye from Paris Saint-Germain.
0: Yeah. I don't think Arsenal, I don't know how much reality there was about him signing Alvarez, so they've offloaded some real talent, obviously. Martinelli, Trossard had gone, Gabriel Jesus has gone, but no Alvarez by the sound of it. Still got another hour, Brian. I think it's 10 o'clock, isn't it, when the deadline hits? But boy, yeah, Manchester City, that's quite a good profit that Chelsea have made. I think they bought him for 107, they sell him for 125.
1: That's what they do, isn't it?
0: Yeah, it's chump change for
2: Kamara's
0: these.
2: Good player too, the guy they're bringing in for half the price of Enzo. And I wonder if hello TJ, by
0: hello,
2: the way.
0: I
2: wonder if they're getting rid of Enzo at a good time. Chelsea, like, has he hit that golden era post the last World Cup? Because I don't think he was particularly impressive in the last World Cup aside from that goal he scored. But yeah, I think that's a great piece of business for Chelsea, and Xabi Alonso's already making his moves.
0: Well, any time you can make a little profit like that on a player who may be over the hill, or not over the hill, just past his peak. Let's put it that way. Yeah, they have been very active, Chelsea.
1: Yes, they have. And in Netball News, Netball New Zealand Chief Executive Jenna Wooten says it's not too late to rebuild the domestic competition despite around 18 players signing overseas contracts. Wooten says privatisation with Anna Mowbray and Ali Williams was chosen after months of considering several options. The new league is guaranteed to have at least five teams in 2027 with hopes of attracting more players back home. A long form agreement is still being finalised. Now, Maya Wilson works for us, and she was co-hosting with staff yesterday and had quite a lot to say, and someone who is well deep within the New Zealand netball ranks, onto it stuff from her yesterday on afternoons.
0: Yeah, we had a quick chat with Maya too when she was telling us what was coming up on the show. And look, I think the word came into the conversation vague, and there's nothing definite about all this, and I think that's going to be the key to it. It's non-binding, what they've, you know, what's been done so far. So let's just wait and see, fingers crossed, that this is the answer.
1: Yes, that non-binding is a big red herring right now. And in rugby news, finally, Newcastle Red Bulls have named former Crusaders and Canterbury flanker Tom Christie as club captain for the 2026-27 season. Christie made 19 appearances and scored 6 tries in his first season with Newcastle. The 28-year-old has also won 3 Super Rugby titles and captained Canterbury to the NPC Championship last year. He takes over during a major rebuild, with the Red Bulls welcoming 23 new players for the upcoming campaign. Those year headlines with PGG Rights and Turf, premium turf grass seed that's tested by the experts and trusted by the professionals, TJ.
0: Thank you very much, Brian, at 8 minutes after nine. So, as I say, coming up in this hour, just a little bit later on, Buck Shelford is going to join us, his reflections, his thoughts, and we might ask him about the Cavaliers tour while we're at it, and of course that important message that we've been talking about. But up next, Rick Sellitto on Sport Nation Mornings.
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0: 3 on Sport Nation. The Premier League is back, and so are the early alarms. Dodgy defending, late winners, and Monday morning arguments. Catch live EPL commentary across the season on Sport Nation.
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0: It's 13 minutes after 9, Sport Nation Mornings with TJ. 8833, give us your thoughts on, well, I know that a lot of you have got your thoughts on what you'd like to see happen to the All Black team, which is due to be named later on in the week. We already know the Springbok team. Well, we've been given a list of Springbok players. Whether they're the ones that take the field, I guess only time will tell. But throughout the Greatest Rivalry series on Sport Nation, we've been catching up with a lot of players who've been part of the story, some of the coaches. Someone who was very close to the action, very close to the inner workings of the All Blacks when the Springboks returned to international rugby in the early to mid-90s, but someone who was able to view it through a slightly different lens is Ricardo Silizzo, the man behind Sports Cafe, Sports Cafe-ish, the podcast, a very successful TV and content creator, TV journalist before that, and of course All Blacks media manager through the Laurie Mains era. And we're lucky enough to have him on the show this morning from Sydney. Morning, Rick.
1: Morning, TJ. How are you?
0: Yeah, good, mate. Listen, before we go into your recollections and memories, just tell us what you're working on at the moment, because I picked up on a really nice series you're doing, kind of some of the legends. Tell us about that.
1: Yeah, well, Mark Ellis and I were sort of sitting around, and he's got this house bus, which he's giving away to families doing it tough every month, and I said, it'd be great to do a show in here. And so we thought, you know, there's a lot of recency bias. You know, everyone sort of celebrates people who are doing stuff today, but we sometimes forget about some of the greats, you know. And, you know, it was just a chance. So far we've spoken to Michael Jones, caught up with Reggie and Barley, and Lucy Lawless, who was cool. And we're just having a bit of fun. It's pretty relaxed.
0: Yeah. Oh, that's awesome. And look, I know from doing the show in the short time that I've been on it, to get a Keith Quinn on the show or a Pete Montgomery, someone like that, people just absolutely love it. So all the best with that.
1: Cheers.
0: What I've seen of it so far, it's great. Look, I also, Rick, when I was just getting ready for doing this interview, I actually found myself last night watching part of a documentary that you put together on that 1992 trip. Now, you'd done those wonderfully entertaining series, or I think they came out on video in those days, VHS.
1: I know.
0: That's how old we are, mate. Blood, sweat and touring, etc. You did one in 1992, and as well as covering the rugby side of things, it was a fascinating snapshot of arriving in a country just starting to emerge from that sporting isolation. I just get the sense from it, Rick, that when you arrived into South Africa 1992 with covering that tour, it was an almost surreal experience.
1: The whole thing was bizarre, because basically what happened is at the beginning of the year, you know, we knew the All Blacks were going back to South Africa for the first time since, I think, 76. And, you know, there'd been a lot of political

0: So then I said to TVNZ, I said, well, the amount of money that you were going to put in, I reckon I can make it for that. So I did a real cut down version of it. But just as I was about to arrive in South Africa, so we were in Australia first in 92. And I think after the famous, where Richard Lowe sort of mistakenly dropped his elbow on Carozza by absolute mistake. I got called into the manager's room and at like 1 o'clock in the morning, and you know, and it'd been fair to say I'd had something to drink, and told I was the All Black Media manager. And I was like, oh, okay. And I said, so what does that mean? And they said, well, that's your first job, is to work that out. So I had this documentary crew and I was the media manager. So quite often I would go, sorry, mate, you can't go there, you can't film there, of my own crew.
1: God, okay.
0: So that's how complicated that job was.
1: Yeah.
0: I was sort of, and then I had to come back. And then I remember in that documentary, I put a sequence in, which I thought was funny, where, well, there are two. The boys went out springbok hunting, and then, and it was really special because the guy that had organised the trip, Barry Boomerans, had been a reserve halfback in the 81 tour.
1: Right.
0: And he hadn't been able to do anything. He'd been locked away the whole tour. So he made it his mission that when the All Blacks came, he was going to show them a good time, and he took them out springbok hunting. And then a bit later on, some of the dirty duties that hadn't been able to go, the security guys took them out shooting guns. And so I included that in the documentary because it was great footage. And I remember getting a phone call from New Zealand Rugby going, what have you done? This is bad for the image of the team. It's, you know, just really ripping me apart. You're supposed to be the All Black media officer and you're the worst problem we've got. So, yeah, it's fun times.
1: Just tell us about that arrival thing, because it was quite a stark contrast. We have to remind ourselves that in 1991, Australia won the World Cup. They were the World Cup champions. The All Blacks had been beaten in the semi-final. But I mentioned the arrival at the airport in Johannesburg. You couldn't have had a more stark contrast between the two.
0: Oh, it was incredible. I think there was like 5,000 people. We arrived at 4 o'clock in the morning. And it was, I've never seen anything like it in all my time. The 5,000 people screaming with banners and, welcome to our beautiful country, we're going to kill you, you know, we're going to scrum you. Just all those normal sort of welcome sort of messages. And, you know, you had to walk through this mad crowd. I've never seen anything like it. And then 3 days later, the Wallabies arrived, because it was a tri-series, and the Wallabies arrived at 3 o'clock in the afternoon, and there was three people there.
1: I think one of them said, can someone remind these people that we're actually the world champions? Yeah, but anyway, look, the South African teams, I mean, there were a handful of tour games, and I think I was at the Barcelona Olympics at the time, but the first one was a game against Natal, and then the test match at Ellis Park, and of course the famous playing of the wrong national anthem or whatever it was. What are your particular memories, other than what you've already told us, that stand out about that first contact, really official contact between the All Blacks and South Africa?
0: When we got off the plane, and so we flew down to Durban for the first game against Natal, and when we drove the bus from the airport to the hotel, it turned into an unofficial parade. So the whole streets were just lined with people applauding, and for the whole way. And it was phenomenal. And then I remember the boys were really worried because, you know, we hadn't played South African teams for so long, and we had these images of these giants. And I remember Zanis saying to me, he was looking at Vol Bartman going, he's like normal size. He's pretty big, but you know, he's. I can play against this guy. You know, it was a sort of really sort of destroying the myth a little bit, because they're realizing that they are human. They're big men. And then we played Natal, had a good win there. Went up to Orange Free State in Bloemfontein, and there used to be, I can't remember what the organization was, but it was a group of. Terry Blanche, the guy on the
1: horseback.
0: AWB. And there's a couple of AWB members in the Free State side.
1: Oh, yeah.
0: Wearing the kit.
1: Oh,
0: and they started a brawl. It was a massive

0: in this game.
1: You're talking about the Bester brothers?
0: Yeah, that's right. That's who it was, yeah. Yeah, and so after the game, they're in the aftermatch with AWB braces on.
1: Didn't Ollo Brown end up with, or he didn't know what they were, I think, and he asked one of the guys, can I get those braces? And the guy's going, no, sorry, mate, I can't part with these.
0: Yeah, that's right, that's right. I mean, it was a real transition time for South Africa, and it was quite different. I remember the 92 tour was quite different from coming back in the 95 World Cup, because 92, just ending isolation, the country had been, you know, there'd been so many boycotts, there'd been so many things that they weren't able to get their hands on in 92, you know, so it was a very, it was like going back in time. I remember someone telling me that a car phone cost like 10 and a half grand, you know, it was just ridiculous. And then in 95 when we came back, it was quite different because they had all the latest things because they had no, everything was brand new because they had to, all the infrastructure was new. Things like cell phones were brand new. It was just an amazing, and you were at the 95 World Cup. It was an amazing time.
1: Oh, yeah.
0: The difference between 92 and 95 was quite stark.
1: Yeah. Well, of course, mentioning 95 and you're back there as media liaison for the All Blacks at the World Cup, challenging enough on any tour, certainly challenging at a World Cup, but suddenly you find yourself dealing with the Jonah phenomenon. What was it like? And when did it suddenly hit you that you had actually now had two jobs?
0: Oh, it was nuts. It was like the night, I tell people the day before, or 2 days before the Irish game, which was our first game, I sort of offered Jonah up to the press, and Jonah and I stood in the foyer of the hotel and no one showed up. And I said, oh, you might as well go to McDonald's. And, you know, people forget that Jonah didn't have a great 94, you know, had those two tests against France, and he actually missed out on the initial World Cup squad, you know, in 95, and so people weren't expecting that much of him. And in fact, even the team going into the World Cup, the sort of plan was to bring him off the bench because they didn't know if he'd last 80. But then he played that game against Ireland and destroyed them. And from then on, it was just like ridiculous. You know, I had a Jonah phone and an All Black phone. And, you know, it was just insane. I've never seen anything like it.
1: Yeah. And, of course, at the same time, Laurie Mains, Laurie, there were guys in the media that he trusted.
0: Where are you going with this, TJ?
1: Yeah, no, I was going to say, there were guys in the media he trusted. There were guys that he clashed with. I mean, you could have sold tickets to some of his run-ins with Wyn Grey, and there were others he simply didn't trust. I mean, was that a difficult time for you? I mean, I guess I know Laurie pretty well, and he's always been pretty good to me, but I could see that there was tension there. Did you sometimes feel like you were the meat in the sandwich there? Because you'd been a member of the media yourself.
0: Well, I was one of the guys he didn't trust. But when I was in the media, we didn't get on at all, primarily because I was an Aucklander. I remember I did a story when he was the Otago coach and I was at TVNZ, and it wasn't a story I was proud of because he tried really hard not to say anything negative about Auckland, but I managed to take one little sentence and twist it.
1: He loved that.
0: And it wasn't my proudest moment. But when he took the All Black job, he sort of said, look, all right, let's put that in the past. But it took me a while to build his trust. And that was the thing with Laurie. Once you built his trust, once you proved yourself to him, he was pretty loyal to you. But it took me a long time.
1: Yeah.
0: And he tested me out on that 92 tour, definitely, you know, to see if I was of value to the team. And I remember talking to some of my mates in the team and they said, look, you just got to take it on the chin, keep doing a good job, and eventually, you know, you'll earn his respect.
1: Yeah. The illness that swept through the team, and I know just by mentioning it's going to invite a torrent of people going excuses from Springbok fans and what have you, but tell us your experience of it. How bad did it get, and what was behind the decision to keep it under wraps?
0: I remember I got pretty sick. I don't know why they took me out.

0: there was a media game that I missed, and maybe that was it. So yeah, we were pretty sick, and you know, there's 26, I think, of the 35 went down. The biggest group of guys that didn't go down were the Rushy and those guys who sneaked off the Pizza Hut. We made this decision. So I remember we had a meeting just before the game to see whether we were going to be able to field the team, you know, and we had Brian Lahore and Colin Meads with us in the management, and they sort of said, look, whoever we can get out there, we'll get out there. If we had to put the physio out, we'll put the physio out, you know. And because we did talk about asking World Rugby for a postponement, and it's like, nah. And then it was sort of like, look, let's just get on with it, you know. And we sort of made the decision that win or lose, we weren't going to talk about it. And Sean actually got asked about it in the press conference after the game, and he said, no, we're fine. And it sort of broke about two or three days later. I think Paul Holmes broke it, actually. And then we couldn't really deny it. I think one of the reasons the story broke is we sent some samples to the lab for testing, and someone at the lab told some of the local radio stations. So, you know, it's pretty hard to keep a secret in South Africa.
1: Yeah. The final itself, I mean, an incredible occasion. And I know some of the players say, yep, it was about something more important than a rugby game. Jonah, I think, even said that. Fitzy will never get over it. He'll never say that. What's your view on being there, being part of that incredible day in 1995?
0: Yeah, I've never seen anything quite like going into the dressing room after the game, you know, seeing if anyone could do an interview, and it was like just the expressions on everyone's faces, you know, like they'd given it everything, totally drained, just stunned, just absolute stunned silence was in the dressing room. I don't know. I mean, it was just, I watched the game back actually the other, just before the 23 World Cup final. I thought, oh, I've never watched this game. It was on TV. I want to watch it. And when you look back at it, mate, we had so many chances to win that game that we didn't take. You know, we had like 3 or 4 5-metre lineouts that we didn't convert. We just, you know, we were just that 2% off. And they defended with their hearts. I mean, they hadn't had a great World Cup. They sneaked through to the final against France. They had a couple of guys kicked out of the tournament after a big brawl against Canada. It had been a pretty tough World Cup for them, but just on the day, they just you know, played their hearts out, and we just couldn't quite convert. It's still, I'm like Fitzy. It's just like one of the worst days of my life.
1: Okay, well, look, Rick, you're a student of the game. And just finally, because I know you've got to get to the airport, but before, what do you make of the current series, where it's placed, and, you know, just where the All Blacks are placed? I mean, do you think they can get their noses back in front this weekend, or do you think the Springboks have gained a really important momentum after winning that second test?
0: I think, it's sort of, there's, both teams have had a chance to see their opposition at their best, you know, and this is where coaching really comes into the fore, you know. Okay, well, we've seen what South Africa got. South Africa's seen what the All Blacks got. This is where coaches really earn their money. It's like, right, what have you seen from them? How can we tidy up our lineouts? What did they do to shut our lineout down? How can we guarantee that source of possession? What do we do at the breakdown? You know, we've seen what South Africa are doing it to stop us getting quick ball. How do we change that? So that's going to be fascinating. I mean, I've been really impressed with the way we play. You know, we've been getting it wide well. We didn't convert all our opportunities, and so they'll be working on that. South Africa got incredible physicality, you know, whether it's their ball carrying, their defence, you know, their set piece, etc. So it's a classic battle, you know, and that's why I'm never sort of too bogged down with, you know, giving South Africa a hard time for the way they play, and, you know, they need to play like us. And at the end of the day, that's what makes this series amazing. It's always what made New Zealand South Africa amazing. We have a completely different approaches to the same game, and it suits the type of people we are. You know, it suits us as athletes, as people, to move the ball wide. It suits them to be

0: big physical people to really attack that physicality side of the game. So, you know, we've had a go, they've had a go. This third test is just going to be amazing. It's just going to be everything that both teams have learned put into practice to see who can come out on top. And it's just what New Zealand, South Africa is always about.
1: Yeah. Oh, that's great. It's wonderful to get your recollections, Rick. I love your work, mate. And thanks so much for giving up your time to us this morning.
0: We didn't mention, TJ, where the South Africans just about killed you. What was that? Was that 97 when that guy ran on the field?
1: Oh, God, that was, no, 2002, the people, you rescued me. You rescued me. You said, we got to go. I got to go now too, mate. Thank you so much for joining us. I will tell that story later on. Good on you, Rick.
0: My pleasure. See you, mate. Bye.
2: Take the lead.
3: The Warriors are on top of the NRL ladder after a 14-point win over the Knights. 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
0: Cole Davies.
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2: 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You're back with Sport Nation Mornings with Tony Johnson. The conversation continues.
3: Yeah, 9:36. I'd forgotten about that. I will get back to that. The day that Rick Sulitzo saved me from the mob, in an angry mob in South Africa. But we have to move on because right now it is time to bring back Buck. Well, September is a big month for men's health. It's Blue September, where we raise awareness of prostate cancer in particular. One in eight New Zealand men will be diagnosed with prostate cancer at some stage. It's the most common form of cancer amongst New Zealand men, but it's also one of the most treatable forms of cancer if it's caught early. And someone who's actively involved in encouraging men to do the right thing is the great Sir Wayne Buck Shelford, who joins us now. Morena, Buck.
4: Morena.
3: You're an ambassador for the Prostate Cancer Foundation. So before we talk about the rugby, just what is the message that we're trying to get across here?
4: Well, it's about men, getting up and getting off their chuffs. And if they haven't been to the doctor in the last year, get along to the doctor and get checked. And I think that, that's slowly changing. But you know what, men are quite actually... slow in getting to a doctor because they're all, they're big and tough and all that sort of stuff. But, the old prostate cancer can come up and kick you in the backside and you don't know because it's all internal. And unless you actually are aware of the little wee things you actually have to look for when you're actually checking your prostate, your pee flow and things like that. And lumps in your, lumps down there, possibly in your testicles. So basically that's testicular cancer, but notwithstanding that, it's in the same area as the prostate. And I think that, a lot of men, they just say, oh, no, there's nothing wrong down there, it's working all right. And basically they go back to work and, 6 months later, they actually realize they've been diagnosed with prostate cancer and they don't get the opportunity to actually treat it properly.
3: Yeah. I think that's the message, is that if you get it early, it is eminently treatable, one of the most treatable forms. But as you say, it's about getting it early. And I think a lot of men shy off it. There's that old, oh, yeah, I haven't been to the doctor for 20 years, which actually isn't all that smart. The other bit is, I think the old-fashioned way of treating, checking for it doesn't appeal to some people. But it's a lot more simple now, huh? Just a simple blood test is what can do the trick.
4: Yeah, simple blood test, your PSA, and I get that done a couple of times a year, actually, because of my cancer. And I'm like you, Tony, I've been out of, basically in remission for a long time. So 17 years, it's about 18 years, basically. But my oncologist said, if it does come back, it could come back at any time, we don't know. But the whole thing is, when it does come back, it can come back hard and fast or slow. So all we can do is wait for the bloods to come back to us and get a positive test on it.
3: Yeah, yeah.
4: So I always get my bloods done,
3: Yeah.
4: And I always do them. But if I'm going to do that for my cancer, I do it for the prostate at the same time.
3: Yeah. Well, it's seven years for me, and I had a blood test last week, and everything's cool. So just touch wood. But that's the message there, fellas. Just get out there, get that blood test, go to your doctor once a year, and if anything, most of the time it'll be absolutely fine. And even if the PSA level goes up a little bit, it's not necessarily a sign that it's cancer, but best to stay on top of it. So
4: that's right.
3: Thanks for that message.
4: One other thing, Tony, the other message I say is, do it for your family. Do it for your family, because if you do get diagnosed with prostate cancer and you don't make it, you leave the family, you're the leader of the house. You should be leading by example. And a lot of people, they would rather send their kids to the doctor rather than themselves.
3: Yeah.
4: And that's a big thing, stand up and become the leader of the family. If you're the leader of the family, go to the bloody doctor.
3: Yeah.
4: It's a big part of it.
3: Yeah. As someone said to me, you take your car in for a warrant of fitness every year, take your own body in. It's exactly

0: the same thing. Well, look, let's have a look at the series. It's locked up at one All Black. Firstly, what have you made of the All Blacks under Dave Rennie? Are they growing as a team in your mind?
1: Oh, very much so. I think that they've come a long way since last year. And he's given them some plans there that basically are clear, and everything is clarity, clarity, clarity. And, you know, he's got them out there and they're training and playing, and they're playing a great brand of rugby, which is fantastic. But at times they just get a little bit, what I say is they're trying to play so fast. But, you know, at the end of the day, playing fast is good, but if you're making the mistakes that you're making, you know, slow it down a little bit, you know, and be more accurate. Some of the passing is not that good at times, but because of the accuracy, we need the accuracy, so you get to slow the game down sometimes and come back to, you know, just, but then pick up the game as you get better and better. And I think that, you know, that's the biggest thing I see, but they've organised their scrum better. I think their line-out's not too bad, but they've got a few taken off them in the second test. But notwithstanding that, I think they're actually, you know, they won the percentages on nearly every department, but they lost the game.
0: Yeah.
1: So, you know, you win your percentages doesn't mean to say you're going to win the game. And I think we're going to start taking shots at goal as well.
0: Yeah, okay. You know?
1: The ones that are on possible, we need to start taking them, yeah. And so just, you know, we've got to edge that scoreboard up if they give away penalties, and that's one of the big things. You know, back in our day we kicked everything, and that's why we got so far ahead on the scoreboard, because a lot of people, you know, they can't help themselves but give away penalties. Yeah.
0: What about the Springboks? I mean, they've been at the top of the world probably since 2019. What makes them so hard to get on top of?
1: I think they actually play with an arrogance that we don't play with, and I don't think our All Blacks are arrogant. I think the South African people are. They're quite arrogant people in the way they talk, the way they play their rugby. It's tough, and with that arrogance with them, they say you'll never beat us. You'll never beat us. We're too good. We're too good. You know, and we saw in the first test that they weren't as good as what they thought they would be. But the second test, they proved that they are pretty good. And so we've got to be, you know, we actually won the battle of the stats on the weekend, but we didn't win the game. So we've got to turn those stats into points and more points, and have the lead on the board when the end of the game's finished.
0: Yeah.
1: But notwithstanding that, you know, the South Africans are there, they're going to be there, and they'll want to win this third one, that's for sure, and so do we. And I think it's going to be a great game, a fantastic game. But I hopefully that our New Zealand boys will be on the button and win this one, and we win the series, basically.
0: Yeah. Your own experience of playing South Africa was restricted. They weren't around in 1987 when you were in your peak at the World Cup. I mean, your experience was part of the Cavaliers. What do you recall most about that tour back in 1986?
1: 86, yeah, it was a tough tour, really tough. You know, they're big men. We know that they're big men. But then when you look at it, we as the All Blacks and as the Cavaliers back then, if you look at them on a pound-for-pound ratio at the forwards, they're only about 1 kilo per man bigger than us, heavier than us. They might be taller. That means they're leaner and taller. But the whole thing is, we're almost the same body weight. So how can you say they're bigger than us? And I think it's the black. The black that we wear makes us look a little smaller than the South Africans. And, you know, they are big men. They are big men.

0: on the skills of the tackling art and taking them to the ground, things like that.
1: Yeah.
0: And fighting for the ball on the ground. We've got to be really clinical at it.
1: I mean, do you look back on that experience in 1986? I mean, how do you look back? Are you comfortable with what you did, or do you have any regrets about the fact that you did it, or is it just...
0: I have no regrets about the tour, because I believe, my personal opinion, that team that went over there, the very next year, all of those players who went to South Africa learned a lot about playing against the South Africans. They learned a lot of footy, how big they were, how tough they were. And this is what we actually had to emulate in 87 for the World Cup. We had to be the biggest team, the fastest team. And I would have to say that we were the fittest team in 87, I believe. We were the fittest team. And this Dave Rennie has got this All Black side really fit. And it shows. That the big boys in the Springbok forward pack start dragging their ass close to the halftime, 10 minutes from halftime, they start dragging their bug ass and start slowing the game down. You know, they know all the tricks in the book, and with their coach they've got, you know, he'll use every trick to slow the game down and get them rested and all that sort of stuff. You know, take the penalties, that goal, take a long time to get through the penalty, use that time up and have an injury at the same time. So it lengthens that time for the kick, all that sort of stuff. He will do that just to actually keep their best team on the field.
1: Yeah.
0: And I think that, he's a good coach. And so the thing is, he might not moan and bitch, as he said he was. You know, I don't moan and complain and all that sort of stuff. But deep down, I think behind closed doors, he does. But notwithstanding that, we learned an awful lot. And basically that team, that 87 World Cup team, went on for the next 87, 88, 89, and halfway through 90 before they lost it again.
1: Yeah.
0: You know, won the World Cup, and we never lost a game in that period that I was there. So, it was just a great era to play in, and a team that knew what they were doing. We were fit as, and basically we played great running rugby.
1: Yeah. So just finally, I mean, they're calling it the greatest rivalry. I suppose it's a bit of an advertising slogan, but this is no ways of getting around it. This is a hell of a Springbok team. They are a great team. The All Blacks, as you say, they're an improving side. Do you still get a big kick out of watching these games, Buck, as much as you ever have?
0: Well, I watch them when I can. You know, I didn't watch Saturday's game because I was actually down the line at my sister's place. And she doesn't have Sky, all those sort of things. And but basically, I didn't watch it, so I've actually tried to pick up as much on TV as I could over the last few days. And so the thing is, I do still get a kick out of it because I watch, what they're doing and what they're trying to do, and looking at it as a coach as well, but then looking at it as a player and a captain. And I think they're doing quite well. And so the thing is, we just need to have a little bit of luck on our side, the bounce of the ball going our way, and we can turn the table on them quite easily. I think we've got the team to do it. They play the game, the right game, and we know that the South Africans are pretty tired by the time they get to half time, and then they inject all their players really well in the second half. So we're just going to be a lot smarter in the way we play, and not give away too many penalties, all those sorts of things. And when you're playing at that speed that they're playing at, the chances are they're going to make mistakes. Yeah. No. I really enjoy it. I still enjoy watching them play. And I think the Africans, they are good. They are good. And they look big on the field, and I think that we can handle their size quite easily. We just got to get our big boys running at them and smashing them over as well.
1: Yeah.
0: A lot. Yeah.
1: All right, Buck, it's always great to talk to you. Thank you, firstly, for your recollections and for your thoughts on what's going on now, but especially that important messaging regarding men's health that you gave us early on for Blue September.
0: Not a problem.
1: Yeah, ka kite, eho. Yeah, Buck Shelford, always great to hear Buck's thoughts. Love to know what you made of that 8833. We'll be back with you in just a moment.
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1: 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They might be unaware they can apply these instincts to a career in policing as well as the game.
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7: It's 6 minutes away from 10 now on Sport Nation Mornings. Up after 10, we'll have some headlines, and then we'll get into the deep dive golf segment with Dave Bileski. Look back on the weekend and just how that deep dive bookie beater went. 8833, keep those texts coming. And it's nice that people have enjoyed those two interviews that we've done in the first hour. Mike the Ram texted in a couple of great interviews, TJ, with Rick. That's Rick Salizzo and Sir Wayne, Buck Shelford. Always fantastic to hear the old stories of those tours. I agree with you. Just can't get enough of them because they've got so many great stories to tell. Mike adds that he got his blood test done a couple of months back after hearing me talking about prostate cancer. Well, that's thank you for that, and I'm glad it went well for you because it's just an important thing that we do. And I guess when Buck tells you to go and get a blood test, you go and get a blood test. Jim from Temuka likewise, that he's dealing with, he's been dealing with some prostate issues for a while now. He's got an MRI on Friday, and so we wish you well for that, Jim. Main thing is, mate, that you are on top of it, and he's just saying, make sure you have a blood test, fellas. It can save you a lot of problems down the line. A fella that we heard from a few times yesterday has texted in. Did I hear that correctly? Buck Shelford likes to wear green and gold when he wants to look bigger. I don't think that's quite what he was saying. It was an interesting take, though, wasn't it, on Buck saying that he felt that the black jersey kind of sometimes makes them look smaller than the opposition. But I'm sure if he's got a Springbok jersey, he'd be a very proud owner of that Springbok jersey. And another one too. Jerry Texan. I love the interviews with the older All Blacks. They're less PC and media trained, and they tell it how it is. It was a great listen. Glad you enjoyed it. Just keep those texts coming. 8833. What do you make of what Buck had to say? Coming up 4 minutes away from 10 now, Sport Nation Mornings just around the corner. We'll take a deep dive into the world of golf.

0: almost here, and there's a brand new show getting you ready for the business end of the season. Introducing The Finals Countdown with Sam Ackerman, breaking down all the action as the race for the premiership heats up. Who's making a run for the title? Who's under pressure? And which teams have what it takes when the stakes are at their highest? The Finals Countdown, tonight from 6, right here on Sport Nation.
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0: rises to the top. Ronnie Yin wins the FM championship. Let the tears and the champagne flow.
1: Oh, he's done it. Joe Dean, what a finish. 9 under par, 63. What a way to do it. And Joe Dean plays his way into the Tour Championships at the end of the year. Will that be the winning moment?
2: Just off the right edge with some speed.
3: No damage done. Not comfortable. Free shot win. It's Elker at the Ally. Two victories in as many weeks. Three on the season. 13 in his Champions Tour career.
4: And to close it all out,
5: he doesn't know exactly where he stands. We do.
4: This tournament is officially over and in the arms of Scotty Scheffler.
6: Yep. Golf coming up in this hour, 2 minutes after 10, Sport Nation Mornings with TJ. Thanks for the texts, those of you who really enjoyed those two interviews we had in the first hour. If you missed them, if you've just joined,

0: We had Rick Salizzo and we had Buck Shelford. And if you want to listen to those, you can go to the website. In fact, Jared said, morning, TJ, great interview with Buck. Have to listen to it again. One of my favourite All Blacks of all time. Much respect for the great man. I remember exactly where I was when news broke of him being dropped from the All Blacks. Absolute outrage across the country. Jared from Christchurch. And Clarkie's just texted and saying, big fan of Dave Bieleski. Is the bookie beater having a bit of a lean run of late? I need a winner this week. I'm sure he'll come up with something. The thing I always think about the bookie beater is you don't have to put it on the nose. I always think it's a pointer for something, maybe for shorter odds, just maybe a top 10 or a top 20. Think of it in that way. But I'm sure Dave will have something to say about that. He's along in just a few minutes. It's 10:03 now, and let's get some headlines, Brian.
1: Yes, good morning again, and the headlines leading your hour at 10 a.m. with PGG Rights and Turf, New Zealand's trusted pro-turf specialists. In rugby, the Black Ferns have lost star loose forward Kaipor Olsen-Baker to a shoulder injury for Saturday's test against South Africa in Johannesburg. Olsen-Baker suffered the injury in last month's win over Australia and is expected to be sidelined for 2 to 3 weeks. She is also in doubt for New Zealand's upcoming European test against France, Scotland and England. Big loss for the Ferns.
0: Oh yeah, she is such a phenomenal player. They would really be hoping that she's available for those WXV matches, because or the tour matches, and of course they come back to New Zealand and play France as well. So she's out. This is the big doubleheader this weekend, isn't it? Because the Black Ferns are in South Africa and they'll play the two test matches back to back at Soweto this weekend.
1: Yeah, so cool to see. In NRL news, the Sydney Roosters will head into the finals without a hit out for their new halves pairing after resting 9 players in the final round. Toby Rodwell and Reece Foley will start against South Sydney, while Hugo Savala and Daly Cherry-Evans are among those rested. The Warriors have welcomed back Chanel Harris-Tavita and Tamati Martin, while Penrith are chasing the minor premiership with their strongest available side. Canberra veteran Josh Papali'i will start his final NRL match before retirement. And in weightlifting, New Zealand weightlifter David Litty is targeting 2028 Los Angeles Olympics after making Commonwealth Games history. Litty won a second gold medal, becoming the first New Zealander to win at 2 different games and is the first Kiwi to medal at 3. His first Olympic qualifier is in 10 weeks with 6 competitions required over the next 2 years to qualify for Los Angeles, and I reckon he's a good shout to bring us some glory on that stage. Now those are your headlines with PGG Rights and Turf, premium turf grass seed that's tested by the experts and trusted by the professionals. TJ,
2: I got to jump in here and I need to get to this in case we forget, but Rick Salizzo threw out a little nugget to you about 45 minutes ago when he at the back end of that interview where he said, you didn't even ask me about that time you almost got murdered. So I'd quite like to know where the story was supposed to be going.
0: It's not quite that dramatic, but it was the test match in 2002, and I've got a lovely photo of Ricardo Nisbo and I just having a chat before the match. It was a match played in the bright sunshine at Kings Park in Durban that will be forever known as the test where a fellow by the name of Pete Vinsale ran onto the field and had a go at the referee, actually wrestled him to the ground. David McHugh, dislocated.

one. Richie McCaw wrestled him to the ground. But the crowd was getting pretty angry. It's a very laid-back place, Durban. I think it's a brilliant place, Kings Park. But that day, the crowd were getting into a bit of a ferment because of a number of things that had happened. Firstly, Brayton Paulser had a try ruled out for... It was a nonsensical decision. They called the try back for an obstruction, and it simply wasn't the case. It was a legitimate try, and it got rubbed out. And I suppose, as we saw at the weekend, these things, they can be swings and roundabouts, can't they? Then there was a penalty try when Tana Umanga was tackled high in the corner. So that got people outraged. And there were two or three decisions. As the match wore on, you sensed this anger brewing in the crowd. And then, obviously, we had the bloke running onto the field, jobbing the referee. And so things were getting pretty powder keggy. At the end of the game, I was down on the sideline, and I think what I'd done, Aaron Major had scored a try that meant that the Tri Nations Championship had been wrapped up because it was a bonus point try. I think it broke a draw. And I might have raised a hand in the air or something like that, I don't know, but of course immediately identified myself to a crowd behind me. Anyway, the game ended. I'm just starting to get my stuff together, and Rick comes over and he goes, "Come on, mate, we've got to go." I'm going, yeah, I'm fine. He goes, no, we need to go. And I'm going, yeah, look, I won't be a moment. And he basically grabbed me and dragged me out of this chair and said, we've got to go. And I looked around at the crowd and I was absolutely copping it from the crowd because I suppose I was the nearest Kiwi to them. And they were angry about what had happened. I remember one of them in particular, and I don't think I'll use the word, but he said to me, you tell that Tana Umanga he is a bleep. And I did tell Tana about 20 years later. We were at a function in Wellington, but I took my time about passing it on. He laughed it off. But look, I have to say, yes, they were very angry, but within half an hour of that, we're all out in the car park, and that is the wonderful thing about the Kings Park experience, that they've got this great car park there, and everyone's got their braais there, and everything had calmed down. Everything was back to normal. And people were their usual friendly, welcoming self, hospitable, come and have some braai with us, have a drink, that sort of thing. And in fact, the aftermath to that test match was something that I will always treasure because it was, you know, a

0: pretty much drag me away from the situation.
1: It's interesting, just quickly before we get to Dave, the general feeling around this series from a small minority on social media, which is a cesspool of humanity at the best of times, is that there's genuine hatred between these two countries, and we don't respect them, or they don't respect us. But you look at the video, I don't know if you've seen it, but it's Adi Savia's daughter who sees Uncle Sia doing a post-match interview, and I think Artie's wife's got the camera on her, and he says, "There's Uncle Sia," and Sia sees Artie's daughter and just picks her up, gives her a big hug. And I would imagine the respect between the 40, 50 odd people involved in the series on the field, and probably Dave and Rassi as well, is quite high.
0: And look, I worked on that book a few years ago, Behind the Silver Fern, the story of the All Blacks as told by the players. Another shameless plug there. But one of the things that kept coming through when you talk to players, you talk to guys like Dane Coles or Wyatt Crockett, and you know they talk about the Franks brothers, the friendships that they developed, and the names that keep coming up are actually the Duplessis brothers, and Yanni and Duplessis, and the friendships that were formed amongst those players that we wouldn't even know about. So when they go out on the field, and I think that's the whole thing about it, is you absolutely want to beat each other, and they want to demolish each other, physically dominate each other. But at the end of it all, there's just this incredible respect. And I think it is, I can't imagine there's anything like it. We know about the rivalry on the field. We always talk about it. I don't think there's anything quite like the rivalry off it as well. There are genuine friendships that have come out of that pitched battle between these teams every time they meet, and it's something very special about it. And I'm sure, well, as you've just said, it goes on now to this day. Anyway, it is time to move on. It is coming up 11 minutes after 10. Stick around, because up next it's Dave Bieleski on Sport Nation.
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2: 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We are looking for someone analysing the defensive line, predicting the referee's call, holding their nerve when the game is on the line. They are tactically minded, equipped with composure, relentlessly loyal to their team. They might be unaware they can apply these instincts to a career in policing as well as the game.
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0: 10:15 Sport Nation mornings. Yes, it's golf time. Just before we get to Dave Bieleski, the trade deadline, the EPL has come and gone. Biggest splash on the final day, Manchester City signing Enzo Fernandez from Chelsea, £125 million. The biggest other news is that Arsenal, as suspected, have missed out on Julian Alvarez. He will be staying put at Atletico Madrid. So Arsenal miss out. They missed out on another couple as well, the defending champions. But yep, that's it. The EPL is done and dusted with its trade deadline. It's 15 after 10, as I say, and time to take a deep dive into golf. Dave Bieleski, morning, mate.
1: Morning, TJ. How you doing?
0: Yeah, very, very good. Enjoyed the weekend. And let's start with the British Masters. I know you were mentioning the name Kaburi quite a bit of the Kiwis. In the end, it was, well, it was a strong week all round, but highlighted very much from a New Zealand perspective. Daniel Hillier going very close to winning at the Belfry for a second time. Talk us through what happened at the British Masters.
1: Yeah, look, massive week for New Zealand golf once again. As you said, Daniel Hillier finishing runner-up there and Kazuma Kaburi up in ninth, as mentioned on the show last week. Look, it was a pretty chaotic tournament, actually, TJ. Big weather delays, especially on the first Thursday and Friday of play. Hillier and Marco Penge were actually tied for the lead at 11-under when play was suspended on Saturday night, but they'd only actually played five holes of their third round at that point, meaning they had to come back very early on Sunday morning to finish round three and have to complete 31 holes in a massive day of golf. Hillier eventually shot 69 for his third round to get to 12-under and take the outright 54-hole lead going into that final round. Unfortunately, look, the final round just wasn't quite there. He shot a 73, but still a massive result for Daniel Hillier, particularly in that race for a PGA Tour card. Now, remember, in the race to Dubai, the 10 leading players who aren't already exempt on the PGA Tour earn cards for next season. Hillier was 16th in that eligibility race before the British Masters, and if the season ended today, he would have won. He's now moved up until seventh, so obviously still plenty of golf and a lot of points available, but he's put himself in a really strong position to earn a PGA Tour card, join Ryan Fox, and is the third year now in a row that he's been right in that mix.
0: The man who denied him, of course, was Joe Dean, and quite a remarkable way to win your first DP World Tour title.
1: Yeah, look, it was incredibly impressive. Joe Dean started the final round seven shots behind Daniel Hillier. He was only in 25th place. Then he went out and shot a bogey-free 63. That included nine birdies in the final round, including four in his last six holes. It was the longest round of the week and equaled the course record at the Belfry. And the story here for me is what makes this even better, TJ, because this is a guy who was delivering groceries for the UK supermarket Morrisons after earning his DP World Tour a card.
0: That's right.
1: Because he simply couldn't afford the costs involved with playing a full season of golf. So his breakthrough really came in the Kenya Open, and we'll touch on Kenya later in the segment, actually. But in 2024, he finished second at the Kenya Open. That suddenly gave him enough money to sort of properly fund his professional golfing career. Now he's gone and won the British Masters. He jumps from 61 places up to 13th now in the race to Dubai. So

0: a huge story, and just look, fantastic achievement. You've just got to be so happy for the guy, even if he did put the kiwi to the post.
1: Yeah, there's a movie in that, isn't there?
0: Has to be, yeah. Swapping the one green coat from the green coat they wear at Morrison's for a green jacket at the Masters, that'd be pretty good, wouldn't it?
1: Oh, that'd be a great story. That'd be a great story for a movie. Look, tell us how your selections went from last week on the show.
0: Yeah, so three British Masters selections all finished in ninth place. Two of those were given out on the segment last week, Kazuma Kibori, as we mentioned, and Thorbjørn Olesen. And also joined in ninth place was Davis Bryant, who we tipped at a massive 100-1. Kibori and Olesen were two of the golfers, as I mentioned on the show last week. Olesen actually briefly held the outright lead during that final round. He made three consecutive birdies from the second hole. He couldn't quite keep it going from there, but still three selections within the top 10, and two of the guys that we gave out on the radio show right in contention again on Sunday.
1: Okay, well, let's turn our attention then to the PGA Tour, the Tour Championship, the top 30 players from the Tour, the FedEx Cup, going into this fantastic event. Look, some people have been talking about Scottie Scheffler having an off year, but he did seem to come right just at the right time, winning this tournament. Exactly how did he go about doing that?
0: Yeah, look, just Scottie Scheffler again, just doing Scottie Scheffler things. I mean, started the season with a win in his first tournament start at the American Express, and caps off the season by rightfully being the one who lifts the FedEx Cup trophy. Started the final round three shots behind Victor Hovland, managed to shoot a 66 on Sunday, while Hovland fell back with a finishing round of 72. It's now Scheffler's 22nd PGA Tour victory, and becomes one of only three golfers to win two Tour championships, joining Rory McIlroy and Tiger Woods in competing that feat. He also won here in 2024 and won another cool $10 million for taking out the win at Eastlake. Russell Henley was given out on the show last week as well, so he finished up in fourth. And as I did mention on the show last week, I thought that there was a lot of value in that Scottie Scheffler number at $4.25. I believe he was pre-tournament, and well worth having a look at those golfers in the without Scottie Scheffler market, because when he gets on form, he's very, very hard to stop.
1: That's incredible prize money. We were talking earlier on in the week about the winner of the US Open going away with, I think it's $7 or $8 million, $10 million. That's a decent pay packet. Look, and what it's done too is it has moved Scottie Scheffler past Tiger Woods, things you thought might never happen. He's gone past Tiger Woods for the most official career prize money in PGA Tour history.
0: Yeah, look, and absolutely incredible any way that you paint it. Obviously, it doesn't mean too much because the purses that Scheffler's now playing for are completely different to ones that Tiger was playing for. I think Tiger won about $450,000 for winning the Masters, and now it's multiple million dollars for winning the Masters. And some of that's actually down to what Liv did. I mean, they injected so much money into the game that the PGA Tour had to lift their purses to try and match them. But there's one Tiger Woods comparison that Kyle Porter, the reporter of CBS, put out on Twitter that I do want to run through, because I think this is absolutely fascinating. Now, if you compare between the age of 28 to the age of 30, Tiger Woods and Scottie Scheffler, Tiger had 61 starts, Scheffler had 62 starts. They both had 18 wins. Tiger won four majors, Scottie Scheffler's won three. Tiger didn't win a Players Championship during that stretch, and Scottie Scheffler did win one. And then in terms of strokes gained per round, Tiger's gained 3.04 strokes gained per round during that period, and Scottie Scheffler has gained 3.16 strokes per round. So the point that Kyle Porter was making here is that professional golf is now deeper than it was 20 years ago. So you can almost make the argument that these last 3 years, Scottie Scheffler has actually been every bit as impressive as Tiger Woods, if not better. Now, obviously, across the course of an entire career, Tiger still pips it. He's still the GOAT. His career achievements are still miles ahead. But when you're isolating these last 3 years and what Scottie Scheffler has been doing, it is incredibly comparable to the peak of Tiger Woods.
1: Yeah, that is absolutely fascinating, that is. Now, Ryan Fox, we saw him on... made a spectacular start to the tournament. I think he went bogey, bogey, eagle. And in the end, I think he ended up at about 26th place. But look, the really good news, and you could tell just how chuffed he is about this, is he has now officially qualified for the international team for the President's Cup.
0: Yeah, absolutely. Look, yeah, it started with two bogeys, and then he holed out from 135 yards for an eagle, which was a remarkable start. And he was excellent across those two opening rounds.

I believe he was even in the top 10 entering the weekend, and obviously he'll be disappointed with how the weekend finished, but I know that this has been a massive goal for Foxy a few years in the making. Back when he won the BMW PGA Championship at Wentworth, he really spoke about how much he wanted to make the International Presidents Cup team, and really cool achievement for him here. The automatic qualifiers were finalised directly after the Tour Championship. Foxy finished third in the international team standings, so no need to worry about a captain's pick. He's automatically on the team. He'll become the first Kiwi to play in the Presidents Cup since Danny Lee back in 2015, and just the fifth Kiwi overall. So the six automatic qualifiers for the international team with Siwoo Kim, Foxy, Hideki Matsuyama, Tom Kim, Minwoo Lee, and Adam Scott from Australia. And that all kicks off later.

0: 15. I remember both Frank Nobolo and Greg Turner making it. Who were the other two?
1: God, you called me there. I'll have to have a look.
0: Mate, I'm sorry. I've come out of left field with that one. But I tell you what we can do is ask you a question from Jason, wanting another comment on the President's Cup team. He's just texted in. He reckons the USA leaving out Gerrard is a big mistake, especially with an eye towards the Ryder Cup. Cantlay and Thomas there on reputation alone, he says. Your thoughts?
1: Yeah, look, it's always a tricky one because the experience does count. The one name that they've just announced was Jackson Coyven, who's that young amateur golfer that we spoke about, who's sort of tearing up the amateur leagues and then eventually went out and won on the PGA Tour basically very early within his career. And the USA team always is miles ahead of the internationals, particularly because the rules with the President's Cup are that the international team cannot select players who are on the live league. So it's a little different to how the Ryder Cup works. So it does isolate them a little bit, and perhaps the USA could take a couple more risks there, but I was pleased to see Jackson Coyven make the team. The other names for you, TJ, I've got them here: Frank Nobolo, Greg Turner, Michael Campbell, Danny Lee and Ryan Fox will become the fifth Kiwi to play in the Presidents Cup.
0: There you go. I knew you'd have it there somewhere, even if it was on Google. Good on you, mate. Look, before we head and have a look ahead at the European Masters, which is coming up on the DP World Tour this weekend, just an update on LIV, because it's become even more extraordinary since last week. And in fact, there was a report in the Financial Times that it's about to go bust, bankrupt.
1: Yeah, look, and it's been looking pretty grim for a while, potentially being on the verge of filing for Chapter 11. Financial Times reported earlier this week LIV could file bankruptcy protection as early as Friday. Yeah. Now, bear in mind, that's after more than $6 billion US dollars of funding has come from the Saudi fund since LIV has launched. Now, there is the BC Partners involved in talks over a potential $300 million loan very linked to Bryson DeChambeau, BC Partners, but importantly, that isn't a completed investment deal at this point. And the one major problem is that any investor needs to know which golfers are actually going to stick around.
0: Yeah. Well, it's pretty amazing options being put in front of some of those players.
1: Yeah, a number of these golfers still have enormous amounts of guaranteed money owed under their existing contracts. So the reporting from the Financial Times is that the settlement that's been offered is just a few cents on the dollar for those players, and it leaves them with three potential routes that are being discussed for these players. Now, the first is that they could take the reduced settlement and sign on for the new, smaller LIV 2.0 with some equity in the league. Now, I don't know how feasible that is going to be, because in my mind, 10% of next to nothing is still nothing. So that is going to have to be a carrot that they're really going to have to try and push and try and develop some sort of meaningful value for this league for those players who get sold equity in the league instead. The other is to take the settlement and leave LIV as a free agent, or reject the settlement in its entirety, try to recover the full amount that they're owed as an unsecured creditor through bankruptcy. So you're potentially talking about players having to decide whether to give up tens of million dollars in contractual guarantees in exchange for certainty and freedom of where they're playing golf. So it's really going to be fascinating to see what this new LIV does to try and keep those recognisable players to have any chance of attracting an investment here. Several players apparently are still waiting to be paid their tournament winnings from the Bedminster event in Indianapolis when they arrived into this final event. And LIV players typically receive their tournament winnings on the Tuesday or Wednesday after

owed tens or hundreds of millions, because there's also these ordinary businesses and vendors who did legitimate work for Liv, and they're still expected to be paid. So that's not speculation anymore. There are multiple lawsuits out there. Contractors and vendors like, you know, food trucks as well as some larger companies owed sort of 1 to 2 million. So these companies have employees to pay. They've incurred costs during the work that Liv has asked them to do.

0: to turn on the TV and watch some of this tournament, because it is the most spectacular backdrop set right up in the foothills of the Swiss Alps. Some of the most amazing views that you'll see of any golf course anywhere. It sits about 5,000 feet above sea level, 6,850 yards, and it's a par 70, so it's a very short course. But bear in mind that at altitude, that makes a massive part of the equation here, because the ball will fly considerably further than it does at sea level, which makes an already short golf course play even shorter. So I'm not very interested in driving distance this week. This is more about putting the ball in the right positions, being extremely precise with your irons. There's tree-lined fairways, small targets, plenty of short approach shots. And one correlation, TJ, which I mention every year, which seems bizarre, is actually between Switzerland and Kenya, of all places, because those two golf courses, between the magical Kenya Open and the America European Masters, have huge correlation. But Kenya, of course, is also played at altitude. It's also a tight, fiddly course, and you see a lot of correlation between the two. So Thurston Lawrence, for example, who has won twice in the last 4 years at this tournament, he's finished second at the Kenya Open. You've had players like Sebastian Soderberg who've won at both, and then multiple other players who have won either the Kenya Open and or Cranshurst and finished runner-up the other. So there's massive links between those two golf courses in particular.
1: Well, it's a bit like kicking goals at Ellis Park, isn't it? Or Pretoria, you know, guys lining up the ball from 62 metres because the thin air, the ball travels further because there's not much so much resistance. Yeah. Look, okay, you did have that collection of top 10 selections at the British Masters, but what do you reckon we find a winner this week, mate? No pressure.
0: Yeah, well, that'd be pretty good, wouldn't it, TJ? And actually, I mean, to link into the South Africa analogy you've just given, I'm going to lead out with two South African selections exactly for that point. So Casey Jarvis and Jaden Shaper, they are both priced at $36 at the TAB for the win, and they're both at $2.80 to finish in the top 20. Now, Jaden Shaper in particular has won at altitude at the Gary Player course in South Africa, and they've both had extensive experience, obviously being near Johannesburg with the Joburg Open at this high altitude, and they're both very talented young South African golfers that I think can go out there and get you a win. So they're both priced at $36 for a win at the TAB, Jaden Shaper and Casey Jarvis. Now, the Deep Dive Golf Bookie beat this week was the 101 selection. Last week, Davis Bryant finished ninth at the Belfry. He is now 50s for this tournament at the Omega European Masters. But the Deep Dive Golf Bookie Beer itself is on Davis Bryant to finish in the top 20. That was paying $3.25. They will boost that all the way out to $4 for you. Obviously arrives in fantastic form, Davis Bryant, after that fantastic result last week where he finished ninth for us. So massive payouts on his top 10, but there was a couple of results earlier this season that really, for me, point him towards being a good choice here when we get to altitude at Switzerland. That

0: deep dives into all these fields, other information that you need tipping these tournaments, and of course, full betting cards. So make sure you jump on there. It's fantastic value.
1: Good man. We will talk to you same time next week.
0: Sounds good. Awesome.
1: Thanks, okay. DJ. Dave Valesky, taking his weekly deep dive into golf on Sport Nation Mornings, where it is 10:35 coming up soon. The top five of everything.
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3: I feel like this is a part of the foundation of New Zealand sporting culture. Mm. Netball's always been a part of it, and the fact that this news, in all honesty, is way too late. Mm. Like, I'm really gutted Rob Wright's gone to the Queensland Firebirds. It actually makes me really sad, because I genuinely believe he would not have left if this news came a month ago. But he's been left unpaid for nearly 2 months.
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0: some time. Did you know that New Zealand has had 10 drivers compete in F1 going back to 1958? 12 times New Zealanders have stood on top of the podium. We've had a world champion. And the second most successful team in F1 history still carries the name of a New Zealander. So, of those flying Kiwis, who are the top five?
1: Five.
0: Okay, choosing the top four was relatively easy. The fifth was a bit tricky. Mike Thackwell was a name that came up. Brendan Hartley, more recently. 25 races over two seasons, he came into consideration. But in the end, in number five, I've gone with a man from Hamilton named Howden Ganley, a one-time reporter with the Waikato Times. Ganley had the unusual distinction of having served F1 as both a driver and, for a time, as a mechanic. 1971, he raced the first of 45 Grand Prix that he took part in, and at the end of that 71 championship, having picked up a fifth and a fourth along the way, he was actually named Best Newcomer. From there, his career was one of near misses. His best placing was a fourth at the 72 German Grand Prix, and then in 73, weight racing for Williams, he actually appeared to have won the Canadian Grand Prix, but because of some sort of stuff-up over timings or, I think, the pace car, something like that, he ended up relegated to sixth. And then a foot injury ended his career. He stayed in the UK and became a highly rated TV commentator. So in at number five is Howden Ganley.
1: Four.
0: I've got Liam Lawson at fourth. The numbers need a bit of context. In older times, they only gave points down to sixth place. Nowadays, of course, it's down to 10th. Liam has accumulated 93 points, which is the third most by a New Zealand driver in history. Hasn't had a podium, though. All drivers encounter setbacks, we know that. But to bounce back from the rather brutal treatment he received from Red Bull in 2025, to be ninth currently, the best of the drivers outside the big four, and to lead the Racing Bulls team to a best of the rest position at this current point is, well, hopefully a pointer to a long career in the sport. And let's not forget, Liam Lawson hasn't had the piggybacking of some of the more privileged, wealthy backdrop enjoyed by many of his contemporaries. So in it for Liam Lawson.
1: Three.
0: Well, Chris Amon will be remembered by many for the Toyota ads he featured later in his life. In his heyday, he was a brilliant driver, regarded as one of the fastest in F1. He was very much admired as a test driver and seen as one of the greatest drivers never to actually win an F1 race. He did podium 11 times in a 13-year career and was actually the designated lead driver for Ferrari for two championships. He had great success in other forms of racing, winning both the Daytona and Le Mans 24-hour races. But despite claiming five poles in F1 and leading for a total of 183 laps over his career, he never did get that F1 win. He was regarded as being incredibly unlucky not to have done that. So much so that fellow driver Mario Andretti once joked that if Chris Amon became an undertaker, people would stop dying. Bruce McLaren. It's incredible to think, isn't it, that the second most successful team in all of F1 still carries the name of this gifted, clever Aucklander. Between 1958 and 1965, he raced for the British team Cooper. He won the US Grand Prix in 1959. At that time, he was the youngest ever F1 winner. But, of course, his enduring legacy comes from the cars he initially built for himself. In 1968, in his McLaren, he won the Belgian Grand Prix to become one of just three drivers alongside Jack Brabham and Dan Gurney to win a world championship race in a car built by himself. The following year, that McLaren team finished third in the championship. In all, four wins, four times he stood on top of the podium, 27 podiums in all before his tragic death in 1970 while testing at Goodwood in England. The company was taken over by one of his business partners, and there are no real links to New Zealand now, just that name. But it's one of the biggest names in sport, or that the sport has ever known. A little fun fact about Bruce McLaren. His great-grandfather was actually, his surname was Howie. He was an Australian. He came to live in New Zealand. He got married, had a family, but then ended up getting into a relationship back in Australia with someone. And in the end, he came back to New Zealand. And I guess because he wanted to conceal his identity, he changed his name from Howie to McLaren. And the reason he changed it to McLaren was because it was the source of his favourite.

0: red wine, the McLaren Vale in South Australia. I don't know, guys, the Howie F1 team, it doesn't quite have the same ring as McLaren, does it?
1: One.
0: Yeah, in number one, Denny Holm. And whilst the McLaren name lives on in F1, this is a pretty clear choice for me. He was born in Motueka, Dennis Holm. Well, he's New Zealand's only world driver's champion. He made his debut in 65, just 2 years later, with two wins and consistent podiums across the 11 race program. They raced 11 times back then. He was driving a Brabham, and in that year, 1965, he reached the pinnacle of the sport by becoming the world driver's champion. Known as the Bear for an outwardly gruff personality, he was regarded as an incredibly intelligent driver, renowned for his sensitivity to the car and its engine. A result maybe from doing a lot of his early racing in bare feet, would you believe? He teamed up with Bruce McLaren for great success in the Can-Am series in North America, and while he couldn't quite match that success back in F1 to add to his 1967 championship title, he did finish third overall twice. He had a fourth, he was sixth twice, and a seventh. It was a brilliant career in F1. He continued to race long after his Formula One career was over, and he died doing what he loved. He was driving at Bathurst. He died from a heart attack. So number one in our top five New Zealand Formula One drivers, Denny Holm.
2: TJ, as Sport Nation's resident motorsport nerd, alongside Savannah, of course, who is an extreme nerd, loved that list, by the way. And I think, I don't know, I want to get your opinion on this. One of the biggest what-ifs in New Zealand sporting history in the last two decades is Scott Dixon.
0: Yeah.
2: And I say that because of names that he's raced against and beaten in IndyCar. Juan Pablo Montoya, Jacques Villeneuve, Takuma Sato, Marcus Ericsson, Roman Grosjean, Fernando Alonso, all people that have won or podiumed in Formula One. I feel like if he had been in a top five car on a Formula One grid between, say, 2005 and 2015, he probably would have made your list.
0: Yeah.
2: Because he's that good.
0: Yeah, we'll never know.
2: No.
0: No, and I think we always had this perception that if you do well there, you know, the ultimate goal has to be F1. And I think there was a time where it probably was a consideration, but you look at the legend he's created in IndyCars. Was he second only to AJ Foyt now?
2: Yeah.
0: I mean, that is incredible. But yes, it's something we'll perhaps always ponder. Motorsport fans will.
2: And Mitch Evans is another one as well, who won the Formula 3 World Championship at one point and then went into Formula 2, never got a Formula 1 gig. Yeah. Came very close to winning the Formula E Championship this year around. But yeah, great list. And I couldn't believe that stat about how many times we've podiumed in Formula 1 as a nation, which is really cool.
0: It's incredible. I'll have to get Sav's opinion. So you were happy with that five?
2: You nailed it. Liam's definitely in the top four. You're right, though. Perception around points, like it was very hard to score points in the 1950s through to about the mid-2000s, right, when they were only scoring one through six.
0: Down to six, yeah.
2: So now it's a lot easier to score points.
0: A lot fewer races. Well, more people get points.
2: Yeah.
0: I don't think there's anything about it that's easy.
2: Well, there's 26 races now. Back in the day, the Formula One Championship was 12 weeks old.
0: Yeah.
2: 12 races long. So.
0: It's fascinating. And I know I talked to someone who was a very prominent New Zealand motor racing driver. I won't mention his name yet, but it's something we're going to have on the show coming up. Someone who raced through that era, got a lot of great stories to tell. That's something that's in the pipeline to have on the show, because I know people love talking to people. I love it when we talk to people about things that happened in different eras and that. So that's something coming. I've got some text to read out too. But anyway, that's it. That's this week's top five of everything. Got any thoughts on it? 8833. It is coming up 10 minutes away from 11 o'clock now on Sport Nation Mornings.
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1: 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We are looking for someone analysing the defensive line, predicting the referee's call, holding their nerve when the game is on the line. They are tactically minded, equipped with composure, relentlessly loyal to their team. They might be unaware they can apply these instincts to a career in policing as well as the game.
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5: It's 6 minutes away from 11 o'clock, Sport Nation Mornings. Mick Guerin up after 11 o'clock with the midweek mail run. Then after that, it's Mark Stafford between 12 and 3, taking your calls between 12 and 1 and your texts on 8833. And we're taking those too. And lovely to get some nice feedback. I always enjoy that. Mark from Christchurch has texted. He's saying, surely Chris Amon is close to the top after designing my 86 Toyota Corolla GT twin cam. Still the best car I've owned, and I've owned a couple of big name cars, by the way. Loving the show, lads. Thanks, Mark from Christchurch. Yeah, that was the thing about Chris Amon, and also, you know, Bruce McLaren, is it not only great drivers but brilliant engineers, designers. They had just incredible IQ. And Chris Amon, as you say, was synonymous with Toyota. He did those ads for them, and they did really well. TJ, with spot on with your list. Who was the number five again? Not questioning, but wasn't aware of the driver, his credentials. Yeah, Howden Ganley is the guy that we were talking about. Howden, as I say, he was actually at one stage named the best newcomer, and he did pick up some good racing credentials over the time. And another one here. Oh, yeah. Hi, Tony. After your top five SA South African sports people last week, I asked a mate who's 65, not a Kiwi, and who lives overseas to name the top five in New Zealand. He said Lydia Ko, Bruce McLaren, Richard Hadley, Valerie Adams, Mark Todd. Interesting from a foreigner's perspective, McLaren especially, as his track feats do not match home. Perhaps media exposure a factor. But of course, the name lives on, doesn't it, through McLaren Racing. Ed Hillary was, in his opinion, the most famous Kiwi. That from Alan. Thanks for your texts, folks. Keep them coming on 8833. 4 minutes away from 11 o'clock now.
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11: There's a retribution coming, coming for your crime. There's a pain.
12: Jin went straight past, Seemso still there, Reptak to the outside, and King of the Air is running on. Pink Jin, Lady Iris is coming back, clearly headed, fought back, regained the lead. Pink Jin comes again, Lady Iris very brave to hold out Pink Jin.
13: Here's Bell's Bow chiming in. Bell's Bow bearing down on the leaders, took over Amazing Sunder second, then came Balzoni. Oh, but he's got a career away. This is a big win and a great ride for Grilsey. Oh, yes, Bell's Bow, too good. Heads up for home. Took over from Startles, coming after the Mo Baby. Then Singletary. Perfect chaos caught upon. 200 to go, a length on O Baby, who's trying to hunt her down. And then came Singletary. It's perfect chaos in front. The outside O Baby, but perfect chaos. Perfect return to the races and a perfect win in the Wanganui Guineas.
14: Still Shawshank led a length into half. Graham John shaking Stevens and Rosso. Shawshank in front, two clear. Shaking Stevens is out now. Shawshank in front from Shaking Stevens. Shawshank leads and Shawshank beats Shaking Stevens and Rosso.

0: There you go. Shawshank, Shaken Stevens. Mick Guerin's favourite movie and his favourite singer.
1: Morning to you, TJ.
0: Hello, mate.
1: I do love Shawshank Redemption.

0: Because Kylie Williams, TJ, who had been a jockey for well over 30 years, she had her final ever race day meeting. There was a race named in her honour and she won it.
1: Oh, brilliant.
0: It's great. And she's a lovely, lovely person, Kylie. She's been to lots of good race meetings and she's been to some terrible ones where she's, you know, ploughed through the mud on a cold day at Kamara and that sort of stuff. So
1: goggles all muddled up, yeah.
0: That's the one. So she retired. So Kylie's going to become the head of the apprentice school down there in the South Island. So well done to you, Kylie. Fantastic weekend for her. We've got a different type of weekend coming up this weekend, TJ, because it's the first of our Group 1 races for the season. And that's the Prasia Plate. The barrier draw is out for Ellerslie. But before we get to that, we've got a different sort of show today because Paul Nelson, along with Karina McDougall, trains some of the best steeplechasers in New Zealand. And they were going to race, as we mentioned on Monday morning, Tony, they were going to race at Te Araha on Sunday. But the weather was so poor, this meeting has been or was abandoned and put tomorrow. So we don't often have big steeplechase racing on a Thursday. Paul is leaving Hastings very shortly. He has kindly delayed his trip to speak to us about his team for tomorrow and jumps racing. Good morning to you, Paul. Thanks for taking the time to talk to us, mate.
2: Thank you. Good.
0: Mate, how many jumpers are you taking up to Te Araha tomorrow?
2: We're taking four up, Mick.
0: Okay.
2: We were taking six on Sunday, but we changed the rules.
0: Okay. As a trainer of serious jumpers, are you comfortable enough with the delay from Sunday to Thursday? Because I'm not really sure where else they could have put it, or would you have preferred to see it somewhere else?
2: No, I'm not comfortable with it at all because we were going to back horses up, and it was it should have been Sunday to Sunday. It's a jumping meeting, and the jumpers they would have handled it all right. I'm very disappointed.
0: Well, you have to head to Te Araha now if you want to race these horses, which you're doing tomorrow because it's the Pakeranga Hunt Cup Hurdle and the Pakeranga Steeple, which both lead into the Great New Zealand Steeple and Hurdle, which are basically what used to be the Great Northerns. So that's 2 weeks away. So you've got to start. You're taking Dictation to the Hurdle. That's race two, so it's really early tomorrow for a big race on a Thursday. Dictation hasn't won a race for a while, but there's no doubting his ability. Where is he at for tomorrow, Paul?
2: Well, we hope he's improved. We Christchurch didn't seem to go that well for us. I don't know what the problem was, but his work's good. He's very bright, and that's all we can go with.
0: Okay. You're also off to the Maiden Steeple. You're taking Tyker, who's been a good hurdler, and he's now going to go steeplechasing. He's in race four. Paul, tomorrow for the Sport Nation listeners, what sort of chance would you give him on what's a heavy nine at the moment?
2: Yeah, well, he'll handle a heavy nine will be all right for him. I mean, he handles a heavy track, but he's better with a little bit better going. But the steeple, you're out off the course proper most of the way. So I don't see that the track will be any difference.
0: Okay, the big one is the Pakeranga Hunt Cup. It's the Valley Toyota Pakeranga Hunt Cup. 75,000 tomorrow. Goes at 2:43. You've got the top weight Nedwin. He's getting a bit older, Paul. Has he still got it? Are you thinking he could win the Pakeranga Hunt Cup tomorrow? Because he's a horse I thought would have won the Great New Zealand last year if he hadn't tripped up.
2: Yeah, well, so did we, but we can't dwell on that. But look, he's like Dictation. He seems bright. His work's been as good as we can get expect from him. And he's got to weigh a bit on other horses on weights, which mightn't be good, but that's the way it is.
0: All right. You also got a horse who's making its jumping debut. We're talking to Paul Nelson, who trains jumpers out of Hastings. He's one of our great jumps trainers. Out of stock, has been racing on the flat. He gets over the hurdles tomorrow in race

0: won nice and early out of Te Araha, Paul. What are you expecting from him? Do you find some horses can win their debut over hurdles, or does it usually take them a couple to get their heads around it all?
1: Well, yeah, he's been schooling for a long time. He came from Chad Ormsby, and Chad had schooled him over the hurdles and the brushes, so we know that the jumping part of it's all right. It's and his races, just a couple of flat races recently have been better, so we're hoping. He won a hurdle trial at the Vin early in the season that very nicely, so that's all we can go with.
0: Okay, Paul, what's your best chance for you and Karina of training a winner tomorrow at the delayed Te Araha meeting?
1: You always want to ask me this, and I'll probably give you the wrong one, but I like Tiger in the...
0: You like Tiger in the hurdle?
1: in the steeple, in the maiden steeple.
0: Paul, we appreciate you delaying your trip so you can chat to us today. Hey, quickly, you're obviously a Hawke's Bay man. Have you had much of a look at the Hawke's Bay track, the Hastings track, since it's been reopened? Because the reports from the first meeting about 10 days ago are quite good. Are you happy with the surface?
1: No, I haven't. I haven't been near the track. I hear that it still needs some work done on it, but I haven't seen it, so I can't make too much of a comment.
0: Mate, have a safe travels to Te Araha tomorrow. Good luck for the team, and we'll have a little look at Tiger and the maiden steeplechase. We appreciate you taking the time, Paul.
1: Yeah, good, Nick. Thank you.
0: So that's Paul Nelson, TJ. Yeah. Really great trainer of jumpers. A great trainer of all sorts of horses, but a great trainer of jumpers. And it's in this sort of weird, silly season where tomorrow we have the Pakeranga Hunt Cup, which is a traditionally very big race.
2: Yes.
0: And it used to be held at Ellerslie when they had a hill, and obviously they don't need more. So it was delayed. And
2: it's a shame, isn't it?
0: Well,
2: I know there are reasons for it.
0: I must admit, I loved racing over the hill at Ellerslie. I loved watching it. But it almost, this is a corporate saying, but I'm trying to think of a better way to describe it. It's almost off-brand for the new Ellerslie. Like, the new Ellerslie is sexy, fast, champagne, good track. You know, people can go there and have a great time. Whereas the older over-the-hill stuff tended to be very dour and the tweed coats. And don't get me wrong.
2: I was going to say, when you said over-the-hill there, I thought you were talking about my attitude. No,
0: and you know what? The hill, I think, this is a guesstimate, but I'm pretty sure it's close to the mark. They sold the hill for like $110 million.
2: Oh, well, okay. Yeah, I'd sell a hill for that too.
0: Exactly.
2: If I owned a hill, I would sell it for $110 million.
0: Well, I believe from what I'm...
2: Is that the going rate for a hill? Is it? Well, that part of town it is, yeah.
0: Yes, well, and it looks fantastic. It's not like it's been redeveloped with factories, so it looks tacky. But also, I believe Ellerslie's financial war chest 2 years ago made 11% with overseas markets being up. And, well, if you're talking about having $110 million invested at 10% and you're making $11 million for the industry for doing nothing every year forever, if you can keep that up, then yes, it makes sense to sell it. Yeah, it'd be great to have racing at Ellerslie like that, but I just don't think it's what their brand is these days, whether people like hearing that or not. And I've got jumpers. I am probably New Zealand's biggest advocate in the media for keeping jumps racing going. But it's a really unusual time this week, Tony, because that's on Thursday and it's got that old kind of cool wintry feel to it. And then on Saturday, we head to Ellerslie for what is the new version of Ellerslie. Strathair track. Most of the tracks around the country are nines or tens, Tony, which are as heavy as it gets. That's quite heavy. Whereas Ellerslie's a six and will probably race a five. And that's just a totally different type of racing. They have the Prasier plate for 400,000. Well Written is back. Alabama Lass is there. We'll talk about them a little bit more. But just for those who haven't caught it yet, Fields out half an hour ago. Well Written, who is unbeaten and is $1.70 to win the Prasier plate, drew barrier seven, Tony. That's ideal because Alabama Lass has drawn barrier six. Now, they're both very fast horses. So we would presume Alabama Lass will go forward from barrier six and Well Written will follow it across from barrier seven. We'll talk a little bit more about that with Craig Baker shortly and also Robert Wellwood, who has She's a Dealer in the same race. But Yeah. You would like to have all things available at Ellerslie, but these days I don't think it's realistic.
2: Yeah.
0: And the Strathia track is a different type of surface. It doesn't really get wet enough for the jumpers, and I don't think you really want to be spinning jumpers around on good surfaces, because if there is a spill, the jockeys are tending to hit the ground on ground probably harder than they would like. So that's a long explanation to one of the questions for the morning. If you have any racing questions for us, text on in. I see Tony's had plenty of texts this morning about his top five Kiwi Formula One drivers. If you've got any racing questions of all the fields out and all the things going on, give us a text.
2: 8833.
0: 8833. Still the same number?
2: 8833. Absolutely. Yep.
0: We'll take a short break here on Sport Nation. Thanks for joining us on Wednesday morning with Michael Guerin joining Tony Johnson for the midweek mail run. Fields are out for the gallops, and also talking about harness a little bit later on. We'll give you a big news update after a very special meeting last night. All of that coming up, but after this break, Robert Wellwood about their huge spring team.
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2: 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Text coming through on 8833. We've got a number of them since you asked so kindly. People have texted you, Mick, but I know you've got an interview to do first, and then we'll get to some of those texts.
3: But Robert Wellwood, he won't mind sticking around. He's a man with some opinions. Like, what have we got there to
2: do? Okay, then, if Well Written wins on Saturday, do you think they take Matt Cartwright to Aussie as well?
3: Now, for those who don't know, Matt Cartwright is the jockey of Well Written. No, most New Zealand trainers don't take New Zealand-based jockeys, even though Matt is actually an Australian. They don't tend to take them to Australia. It's a very unusual place to race in Sydney. It's a very tough place to race. Matt would handle himself, but no, I think they would probably, because it's second favourite for the Epsom, I think they would probably go with an Australian jockey. That's no disrespect to Matt at all. It's a little bit like saying, you know, if you wanted to go play in the NBA, would you take your New Zealand coach? No, you would probably get coached by someone who coaches the NBA.
2: All right, we'll go to another one, and then we'll get you to your interview. Don't want to keep people waiting. But where are we at with the Awapuni grass track? I'm hearing trainers that are using it are reasonably happy with it. Any chance we race on it again, or is it definitely being ripped up and starting from scratch again?
3: I don't know.
2: From Tim.
3: I don't know, because the last update I got was that it would take a year, but that it's grass, so I don't really know if it has filled in or grown. I'm not an expert on it. Very good question, though, Tim. I will try and get to that. We've been busy with lots of other track news, as you would know, but I haven't heard any indications or seen any programming to suggest you'll be seeing racing on the grass at Awapuni anytime soon. We'll get to a couple more of those afterwards. We appreciate your text messages. We'll do our best to answer them. Robert Wellwood is a training partner with Roger James, and they had some very serious horses back at the trials on Tuesday, and they've got some more serious horses racing at Ellerslie this Saturday. Good morning to you, Robert. Thanks for taking the time for a chat.
4: Yeah, morning, mate. How are you?
3: Mate, I'm really good, mate. Looking forward to Saturday. I'm sure you are too, along with your training partner, Roger James. You've got a really good horse in a really, really good race. She's a Dealer is in the Prasier Plate on Saturday. Initial looks at the field. What did you make of it all?
4: Yeah, look, I think as you'd expect for a Group 1 race, it's a good field, but she certainly deserves her spot. Yeah, really looking forward to seeing her step back out, but probably, you know that she's going to be better going a mile and perhaps further.
3: Okay, sometimes mares can be a bit funny in the spring. You bring them up and they can get into season, or they can sometimes just not be that interested in spring. I saw her gallop the other day and she looked like she was up and about, and after that first trial, I would suggest enthusiasm won't be an issue for her at the moment.
4: No, look, she's certainly loving being back. She came back in big order. Sometimes these older mares do take a little bit more sort of to get to fitness. Thought a trial was Taupo was good, and then again her gallop at Ellerslie, all reports were good. But she's probably just half a step behind some of the others. She's only had the one trial, and there will definitely be improvement from Saturday. But look, she's fit and ready to go. But yeah, we do think we've got a bit of improvement up our sleeve heading to the mile.
3: Okay, so she would head to the Howden Mile at Hastings, and then I presume she'll get 2,000 metres for the Livermore if she's racing well.
4: Yeah, we'll certainly head to the Howden Mile, and then there's a few options whether we stay around for the Livermore or look elsewhere. But those first two runs are pretty much in concrete, and we'll make a bit of a plan from there.
3: You and Roger have a really good 3-year-old, an excite.

0: for the new season on Saturday. I presume you're thinking he's a 2,000 guineas horse?
1: Yeah, hopefully a guineas of some sort. Unfortunately, he's drawn 8 of 8, which isn't going to make things easy. Look, he looks a highly talented horse. He hasn't had all the luck, you know, throughout his career. He's very unlucky in the Group 1 at Wellington, and then albeit he won at Tarapa, he ran into trouble again. So hopefully from 8, it means he's not going to have traffic problems this time. But yeah, interested to see what he does today, and we think he's a pretty exciting horse.
0: I saw you took a pretty decent team to the trials, was it yesterday, Tuesday, at Cambridge? A couple of good results. Who's the horse to follow out of those trials? Because it's looking to me like you've got a really deep spring team.
1: Yeah, look, to be fair, I think we took 13 there, which is probably the most we've ever trialled in one day, and it wasn't really a weak link. A few of the 3-year-olds having the first trial were probably going to improve into their next trial, but that we were very happy with them all. Hard to really pick one out. There's some nice older horses. Philly Shore Breeze trialled extremely well. Look, none of them were under any pressure, but we walked out of yesterday pretty excited about the next month or two.
0: Okay, this racing up north at Ruakaka today. I think you've got nothing there. Anything at Tiaraha tomorrow, or once you get back to the good tracks like Ellerslie being available, do trainers with these good black type horses, do you find yourself starting to steer them towards Ellerslie more often than not now?
1: Yeah, well, I think Ellerslie, with the track being redone, you know you're going to get good footing there. We typically like to try and race our horses on better ground, so you're sort of pretty well guaranteed that at Ellerslie now, and a lot of the time the money's up there, so it's where you want to be racing, and those will be sort of our, I think we've only had one run of this entire season, so the 3 on Saturday are our 3rd, 4th, and 5th runners.
0: Really interesting Prasier plate, because away from Yormir, who's very good, well-written versus Alabama Lash, you would see a lot of well-written. She's trained at Cambridge. A lot of you guys see each other's horses work. But you've also had a lot of very good 3-year-old fillies in recent years, like Prowess and, of course, Orchestral. And often they can come back at 4 as mares and struggle. So you're probably in a pretty good position to try and make some sense of it all. Is she just going to be too quick for these horses on Saturday, or is it a bit tougher stepping up to test match stuff than maybe some people realise?
1: Yeah, I think it's always tougher than people realise coming from your own age group heading to, against older horses that wait for age. You don't get the benefit. I do think she's probably one out of the box. She looks very good. I think Stephen's been really happy with her. Trials have looked good and things. So I think she definitely deserves to be favourite on what we've seen from her. But yeah, most definitely it is tougher than probably a lot of people ever imagine, going from 3 to 4. But I do think she's a deserving favourite.
0: Mate, we're looking forward to seeing She's a Dealer back with that warning that she probably is better for the second leg of the Triple Crown. Mate, looking forward to seeing you and Roger back at Ellerslie, because after watching those trials the other day, you're going to be a big force over the spring. Thanks for taking the time to talk to us this morning.
1: Thanks, mate. Cheers.
0: That's Robert Well, a good young trainer, TJ, and with Roger James. We've got a few questions coming.

0: match and secretly hoping for an upset over Will Ritten. Now, you spoke about this on Monday.
1: Yeah, so Bev passed at the age of 80 at 10:30 on Saturday morning. She trained with a long time with her husband, Ken. They trained Alabama Lass, who is in the Prasier plate, and NZTR, because usually when a trainer passes, after a day or two, that person can no longer train and horses will race in their name. But

0: It adds an incredibly emotional...
1: Oh, I think that's a fantastic touch.
0: Yeah, it's a big emotional part to the race, Tony. Yeah. If Alabama Lass can win, and she is the second favourite, yeah, it'll be a very unusual situation and a very emotional situation there. So, I didn't know Bev very well. She wasn't at the races a lot in recent years, but Ken is a very well-known guy, and he's going to have a lot of supporters there on Saturday at Ellerslie. What else we got there, TJ?
1: Wayne from Carmo, who's a regular texter and always has something interesting to say when he does text as well. Although well-written is exciting, and I hope she wins, so far she's only beaten her age group. That makes this week's race so important. Your thoughts on that?
0: Well, it makes it more important for another reason too, Wayne, and thank you for your statement. If she wins, Tony, she gets a $500,000 bonus, because any horse who started in the NZB Kiwi last March the 7th who wins a Group 1 this year, the first of those horses gets a $500,000 bonus, which the idea is to keep them racing in New Zealand. So she's racing for one of the bigger prize pools in New Zealand sport. For the entire year, the winning stake plus the bonus would be about 750k. She's $1.70 to win. The barrier draw is ideal, but I do totally agree. It is tricky for four-year-old mares stepping up in grade. In saying that, she has genuine X factor. So I won't back her at $1.70. I can see with name recognition a lot of people will. But here's a question for you. The Springboks are $1.50 to beat the ABs. What's a better chance of happening? The Springboks beating the ABs, which you would think's probably really flip of the coin, or well-written beating those horses on Saturday. Interesting way to look at it.
1: Yeah, yeah. And from Ollie, hey Mick, saw your interesting report with probably 15 to 20 people, including board members, who are entrusted with New Zealand racing's future. Out of interest, how many of those do you think may have ever saddled up a galloper or geared up a pacer? And I suppose it's a question that does get asked, because these days people that run sport, particularly sport that, where money is involved, they are required to run it as a business. You need business acumen there. There are other boxes that need to be ticked when you put boards together, etc. I guess it's that balancing act, isn't it? You want people who know the industry, who've been there, who've done that, but you also need sort of outside expertise. Is that fair to say?
0: Very much so. And it's a really good question and a statement I've thought about a lot in my life. There's two different parts to this. First of all, is a board. Now, most boards these days, if it's a government board, you tend to have a certain structure, which may include a female person or two on a specific board to give it gender balance. You may have to have racial balance on government-entrusted boards. You also tend to, on boards, have a financial person and a legal person. So most boards have a lawyer on them or someone who's been a CFO or an accountant. So boards are one thing. I don't think they need specific knowledge so much, but I think the staff who work around things, like the people who run New Zealand rugby or cricket or the people who run racing, it really helps if they have experience with that. Now, most of the chief executive underlings, those sort of people who work in clubs at NZTR, probably 50-50 of them would have geared a horse up or driven a pacer or done that sort of thing. Probably 50-50. The marketing people, not so much, but a lot of the CEOs have come through places like New Zealand Bloodstock or Craig Baker, who we're going to talk to shortly, used to work at Westbury Stud. So probably 50-50. But you actually touch on a subject very close to my heart. I've been working on and off in racing TV for 30 years, and I'm a great, great believer. I swear by this.
1: Did you start when you were really young? Like, you know, 10?
0: I actually started when I was quite old, Tony. But I'm a great believer of this. I believe this from the bottom of my heart. Anybody who wants to be a racing presenter on television and advise people what to do with their money should be made to work at least a week in a stable, at least 1 week, just to learn how it works so you know what you're talking about. And I believe anybody who wants to be on the board or in a senior management position for a racing and betting organisation should have at least 1 week of their entire wages put into a TAB account and said, you have to gamble with this and you need to learn how to gamble and you need to learn the experience, just in the same way that I believe anybody who's chief executive of an airline should be made to travel in economy so they know how the general customers feel. Now, it's not going to happen, but I'm a great believer, if you don't know how your general or lowest end customer feels, when I'm talking financials there, then how can you possibly know what you're supplying to them? And I've believed that for most of my adult life. You should work in a stable. You should realise all horses are animals, and therefore they're not robots and can be programmed.

0: and you should know how to bet, and you should know how to bet like a $2 punter, because otherwise you can't service their needs. 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
1: 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We'll be back with Mick in just a moment. 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
10: The Warriors are on top of the NRL ladder after a 14-point win over the Knights. 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The Warriors against the Sea Eagles. 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
1: It's 11:36 Sport Nation Mornings. Don't forget Staffy up between 12 and 3 this afternoon. You can phone him or you can text him on 8833, and people are texting for Mick too as well, and Brent has texted, can you tell us more about the price here? This is a triple crown race, great $400,000 in prize money. Brent, you say jump, we say
0: how high?
1: How high?
0: Well, Prasir is the name of a horse who stands at Rich Hill Stud. He's going to be

0: yeah, champion stallion for this season, so they sponsor the race in his honour. $400,000 is a Group 1. It's the first Group 1. For those who don't understand that, it's racing's version of Test Match Cricket or Test Match Rugby. It's the serious stuff. And it's the first one of the season, so it brings together a lot of really good horses. Now, there used to be a Hawke's Bay Triple Crown, so they would race over 1,400, 1,600, and then 2,040 metres over 7 weeks in the Bay. The Bay had an issue with their track, and it's still coming back up. So it's not over the Bay for this entire Triple Crown. It's one race at Ellerslie, then the last two legs at Hastings. So it is part of a Triple Crown, but it's not the traditional Triple Crown. And I think it's the right move to have the first leg at Ellerslie this week. Track will be good. These sharp 1,400-metre horses and their trainers want a good track. And then next season, we might go back to a traditional Triple Crown. Now, there's no money for winning the Triple Crown, but it's an incredibly hard thing to do, to win over three different distances with all the luck needed, no injuries, all that sort of stuff over 7 weeks. And it's even harder when it's in the Bay because it's a little bit trickier to get to from Cambridge and Matamata or further north than it is to get to Ellerslie. So good question. It is a Triple Crown race, but it's not an official title. It's not officially known as that. And there's no financial bonuses for winning it, but
1: a lot of prestige.
0: Well, and also, Tony, if you're a Group 1 horse, and Well-Written is, but Alabama Lass has not won a Group 1, winning on Saturday for her, making her a Group 1 winning broodmare, probably adds ballpark $500,000 or $1 million to a value, because Group 1 winning broodmares who are fast can be sold for extraordinary amounts of money. For example, a couple of years ago, Imperatrix was sold for 6.1 or 6.2 million Australian dollars. So, yep, that absolutely helps if you can win a Group 1, but people want to win them because it's the top of the tree. The man who helped put these fields together is Craig Baker. He is the racing manager from Ellerslie. We're going to talk to him shortly. So we'll talk to Craig about the composition of the fields. But I do have the field for you.
1: I've got a question for you too, by the way. Before you do that,
0: please do.
1: Ted said, you'll know what this means. Should I get on the Epsom before Saturday? Is that code?
0: So, Well-Written, who's favourite for this week's race, is going to race in the Epsom, which is a big mile race in Sydney, on the first Saturday in October. Interesting punting lesson here. Very good question, Ted. So, at the moment, you can get around $5 or $6 for Well-Written to win the Epsom. And you think if she wins on Saturday, that's going to be pretty good money. But for that to happen, she has to win on Saturday. Now, she's $1.70. So if you say to yourself, I paid $100, and please bet responsibly, don't always bet $100, on this horse to win at $6 in the Epsom, am I getting value? Well, of course, if you put that $100 on this week, which is she needs to win this week to go down in the market for the Epsom, all of a sudden you've got $170. So would her odds be better than 3.5 for the Epsom if she wins on Saturday? Because your $170 only has to be bet at 3.5 to get your 600 profit, because you're looking for two separate outcomes to give you the final dividend. So the answer to your question is no, you wouldn't back her now, because if she gets beaten, she may not go to the Epsom, and your $100 unit could become $170 by Saturday night. She would still be around $4 for the Epsom. $170 times 4 is 6.8, which is better odds than you can get now. So you actually are better waiting because you're looking for two outcomes to achieve the final result. I hope that makes sense to you, but most times you're looking for a futures bet. That's what you're looking to do. Craig Baker will be joining us at some stage. It's a Wednesday morning, Tony, to explain it to people. It's very busy for people who put racing fields together because they're actually busy doing that as we speak.
1: Well, by magic, we've got them.
0: Hook by crook.
1: Yeah.
0: Craig Baker's the general manager for racing for the Auckland Thoroughbred Racing. And, of course, Ellerslie have their first meeting back on Saturday. Craig, I bet you can't wait to see them roaring around your track again, because we were both at Trackwork last Thursday morning. 47 horses were there, and it very much whetted the appetite for what lies ahead.
2: Yeah, absolutely, Mick. Sorry, but yeah, I just got caught up with other things, so sorry I'm a bit late. But, yeah, fields have just been released, so 10 pretty strong races, especially the Parassia Plate, which got a full field of 16 headlined by Well Written.
0: Well, it looks like the girls

0: have the advantage over the boys. So just to go over some key barrier draws here. Alabama last barrier 6 and well-written barrier 7. So we'll talk to Craig about tactics there, but it would look like Alabama last rolls forward to the lead or close enough to it, and well-written follows her across. They race on the speed. Girls, that's good. Boys, not so good. First 5, our sprinter of the year last year. Barrier 14, Y-Tech. Barrier 16. So, Craig, when you look at them, it's advantage girls, early doors, and the price here.
1: Yeah, definitely, yeah. I mean, Y-Tech's going to be lost for early speed anyway, so he'll flop out the gate, but that's not a good draw for first 5, who can take a position. But, obviously Alabama Lass will go forward and probably lead. And well-written just from that 7 gate, which can be a touch awkward, but she'll go forward as well and probably try and get the 1-1, I'd imagine. So, yeah, it'll be pretty hard to beat from... If they land in those spots, they'll be pretty hard to beat.
0: Just talking to or listening to a few of the texts we've had come in, reading them out with TJ this morning. $1.70 well-written. It's sort of hard to work out what she'll pay. I don't imagine she'll get much shorter, maybe with name recognition and the Australians getting involved. Maybe $1.50 or $1.60, but I would have thought $1.70 is probably as short as most punters would want to take.
1: Yeah, for sure. It's not a price that I'll be diving into, but just going back to looking at those barrier draws, Tuxedo's drawn barrier 1, so he's going to be able to land maybe 3 pairs back, and he comes right into the race. He galloped, or trialled really well, and he galloped really strongly here, so he's flying that horse.
0: Another major race there on Saturday is the Albasti Equiwheel Dubai Sunline Vase. And this is really unusual. We don't get many Australian horses here in the spring. We tend to get them in the summer. Dream Rocker, who's part-owned by Cameron George, of course, the chief executive of the Warriors, won the Karaka Million and is back now for this race. Gets barrier 2 against a local and she's no saint at barrier 1. How big a help is it, Craig, for eyeballs from Australia to have not only a well-written, who's so well-known, but any form of Australian horse racing here in the spring?
1: Oh, it's fantastic, right? Like, it's just Australia's such a big betting market, one that we need to tap in to even more so than what we are. So any time we have horses and or Aussie riders here, this is a huge advantage. So, with Dream Rocker, obviously, she may have drawn 1 in the TAB Cracker Millions, and she's had the good fortune of drawing 2 in this race, which gives her a huge advantage from the 1,200-metre start. But she's no saint too, who's a last start Group 3 winner at Ruakaka's drawn 1, so she'll be right there on the pace too. Those two look to have it amongst themselves, really.
0: Your Ellerslie track came up a 6 this morning. It's quite fine in Auckland. It seems to be pretty nice, bit of wind around. Does it get to a 5 for Saturday morning, or does it start a 6 and dry it during the day?
1: Well, I'm pretty confident we'll get to a 5. We've just had Liam O'Keefe, who's the track manager at Flemington. He's been here this morning, and he had a good walk of it. And, we're probably a touch biased, but we think it's the best that's come back from the renovation since the new track. It's in great order. The colour's really, really good. It's got great coverage of grass. We think we believe it'll get back to a 5 for Saturday.
0: Craig, a lot of people who follow racing at Ellerslie wouldn't know this because I've probably never seen it. But in the middle of the Ellerslie racetrack, as long with the driving range and a golf course, you've actually got a gigantic irrigation pond. And because obviously the Strathair track takes a lot of water, it'd be nice if the irrigation pond was full because it saves you having to buy into some town water. But people wouldn't also realise there's an ecosystem of drainage pipes under Ellerslie which you are able to store water in. So you can store excess water in the drainage pipes and then pump it back into the pond to use. Is that the most simplistic way of describing how you keep all the water to keep the track how it needs to be?
1: Yeah, it is, Mick. Yeah, we've got a bit of an ecosystem under the ground there with the drainage, and the pond gets to a certain capacity and then the water stores back up into the drainage. So, engineers are a lot smarter than me worked all that out. So, that irrigation pond is obviously critical for the track because it does take a lot of water. And by all reports, we might be heading towards a pretty dry summer, which will make that storage of water even more important. Going through what's going to be a very busy time here.
0: Craig, sad news this week. We don't often see an active trainer.

0: somebody who actually still has horses in work passing away. We saw that with Bev Kelso, and our thoughts are with Ken, her husband. Very fittingly, NZTR has approved Bev's name still being in the training of Alababa Lass for this week. Is there any other way you can memorialise her on the day? I know it's a race day and we have to get on with the business. Everybody realises that. But sometimes we'll see either a tribute or jockeys wearing black armbands. Tell us a bit about that, because it's very rare to be in the situation we find ourselves in on Saturday.
1: Yeah, absolutely. Very sad news. We know Bev's been sick for a while, but Ken and Bev were a very tight-knit team. And, you know, Ken was often always seen on the phone directly straight after as one of his horses had won a race, and he'd be on the phone to Bev. So they were very close-knit. So it's awfully sad for Bev's family. And, but we will be... We reached out to Ken on Sunday night, and the jockeys will wear black armbands in Bev's honour on Saturday in the Prathia Plate. So it would be extremely fitting if Alababa Lass can do the right thing there.
0: Extremely fitting and extremely emotional. Craig, we're going to be talking to you a lot more over the spring about tickets and races and tracks and how to back a winner and all those sorts of things. I'll make this really simple for you for our Sport Nation listeners. Does Well Written win on Saturday?
1: Yeah, I think so. I think she, even though at that price at $1.70, it's hard to come into, but I think she's definitely got better from last season, and albeit she's up against older seasoned horses, she just gets a touch of luck early. I think if she gets a good run, I think she'll be too strong, but it's a very strong field, right? So there's horses like Tuxedo and others that'll give her a race, and Alababa Lass, obviously, but yeah, on balance, I think Well Written's the one to beat.
0: Mate, we appreciate your time on Sport Nation. That's Craig Baker, who's the boss of the racing side of things at Ellerslie. By the way, we all know the big dance, or one of the big dances this week, Warriors Manly, 5 p.m. just across the road in Penrose. You can go to Ellerslie if you don't have tickets for the game. Watch the racing. The Prathia Plate is 26 minutes before the game starts, and after the last, it'll be on the screens. You can go into the winner's bar there, watch a bit of racing, watch a bit of footy, and enjoy it if you aren't able to make it out there to the Warriors' home base, just about 3 kilometres away. So a bit of footy and racing, TJ, available for those who like to kill two wonderful birds with one stone.
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1: 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They might be unaware they can apply these instincts to a career in policing as well as the game.
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0: Yeah, there has been some really big news, Tony. So the Waikato Bay of Plenty Harness Racing Club, which runs harness racing at Cambridge, which is one of only three harness racing tracks in the North Island, and a very prominent track, has ended up in debt. And quite a bit of that debt is to the ruling body, Harness Racing New Zealand, but some's to the IRD, who don't have a great sense of humour about such things. So what's happened is they can't pay their way out of it. They don't have enough income coming in to pay over $3 million in debt without the interest crippling the club, because they don't have an enormous amount of revenue. So last night, its members voted to let, they don't really have any other choice, to be honest, because there wasn't many other options, Harness Racing New Zealand to take over the Cambridge Harness track and the running of the club. So the Waikato Bay of Plenty Harness Racing Club will effectively cease to exist, and it will be run by the national entity. Here's the key things you need to know. Cambridge Harness Racing will continue for the foreseeable future. It's not going to close. The debts will be paid down. Its eventual future will be decided once they decide what happens to Alexandra Park, who have its own issues. To explain it to people who don't understand what's happened here, it would be very similar to this. Say, for example, and I'll use an example, don't get upset if you live in Manawatu or the Taranaki. Say, for example, the Taranaki Rugby Union ran out of money and they couldn't afford to pay its debts. And then NZ Rugby came in and said, OK, we'll clear your debts. You guys are insolvent, but we'll make sure that club rugby and kids rugby and rugby at super rugby level can still go there and we can still have NPC. So it's like that. They've taken an entity and said, we realise you have debt, we'll pay that off and the national body will run it, but it will still pretty much run the same way it did before for participants. And that's what's happened at Cambridge, that vote last night.
1: OK, mate. Well, that's it for this week. Hey, thanks for all your texts, people. It's been great. We'll do that more often. 8833, if you want a question for Mick, he'll be back next week between 11 and 12 on Wednesday morning. And we will also hear from you on Monday. We'll have a look back and see just how things...
0: A lot's going to happen between now and then, Tony. Class air plate, the Warriors, the ABs.
1: Oh, yeah.
0: We'll have a lot to chat about.
1: We're going to need to go home and have a cup of tea and a lie down just thinking about it. That's it for this. Hey, thanks very much to Brad stepping in today, and of course to Brian and to you, McGarren, and thanks for your company this morning, everyone. Had a great morning. Staffy's up next on Sport Nation.
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1: Do you know what, actually?
2: Afternoon, all. Welcome absolutely to Afternoons with here we go. Steffi.
1: That's Aucklanders for you, right? That's an Aucklander for you.
2: Through just the remarkable
3: on the back, catch her up.
2: Invention of emails on iPhones, I can tell you we've got Henry Moore coming in.
3: Yeah, no, I think we'll be hiring
2: Tevendale and Partners Sports Hall.
1: Okay,
2: perfect
1: right
2: timing, moving. Henry, with the
4: moving
2: announcement
4: so
2: yesterday
4: of the
2: privatisation.
4: One of the most stressful parts of your life.
2: Potential.
1: Do you know what? I'm going to come in
2: the nipple from New Zealand.
1: Make you feel
2: we've got full
1: horrible
2: details yet, but happy details.
1: Look,
2: and I am stoked to see the likes
1: you know,
2: of
1: Michaela
2: Sokolic-Beetson. Very yeah emotional she was.
1: But because,
2: I love that
1: know,
2: piece where she said,
1: they're
2: not tears for her, they're tears for the youngsters that are playing. It can still be an aspirational sport. But anyway, we'll talk to Henry Moore about what they now face. Because we're going to get that in cricket as well.
3: That's
2: so we'll
3: the easiest thing I can do in the military to get
2: cricket
3: that
2: and netball all in the same
1: honestly,
2: time.
1: Like,
2: and potentially
1: so
2: in the
1: they'll
2: same vein. If you remember,
1: if you leave, like,
2: we spoke to David Moffat 2 or 3 weeks ago.
1: Done.
2: Just about the Kia, the Orca, Frank Endicott's one, where he was sitting, all that sort of thing. And right at the end of the interview,
3: I am pissed off.
2: Right at the end of the interview, he said something. He said,
1: well,
2: I think Super Rugby should be scrapped. Give me a call
1: that
2: about
1: just
2: that sometime.
1: Ruined your hump
2: that
1: day for the day,
2: today.
1: Craig. Do you know what else
2: just
1: is going to ruin
2: what
1: it?
2: Just to see thoughts
3: God
2: are. And I know he's polarising.
3: Fantastic. Yeah,
2: I actually think he doesn't mind being
1: Godzilla
2: polarising, but I'm here to hear his opinions.
3: Oh, Godzilla.
2: He's worked in a lot of areas,
1: no,
2: David Moffat.
1: Godzilla.
2: So I'm going to keep an open mind and see what he thinks rugby domestically or the level underneath international could look like, whether he thinks there's room for a club, NPC, and super and international. I've no idea what he's going to suggest, so I'm looking forward to that.
3: The words Godzilla with a weather
2: as well.
3: Weather effect. That,
2: gosh,
3: can't be good. It can't be good.
1: No, it's not.
2: It's a lot of talk
1: good
2: around
1: so
2: the Springbok fans.
1: Start a little bit
2: constantly
1: of a
2: complain
1: casual kind of mini series coming up on the Rural Roundup.
2: But the Springbok
1: the
2: fans saying
1: couple of weeks about El Nino, how we can prepare for it.
2: And I feel